0: Rage. Baltimore's Black Mayor Brandon Scott is weighing in on the city sheriff's race, endorsing challenger Sabrina Tapp Harper. She's running against incumbent Sam Cogan in a primary that's drawing attention after a past legal dispute between the two. And a new affordable housing complex is now open in College Park, Georgia. City leaders say the 180-unit development is already seeing strong demand, with about 40% of units leased, as Mayor Bianca Motley-Broom highlights its role in helping families thrive. Get BIN News now, on demand, 24/7, on the iHeartRadio app. Back to Terry McCready.
1: President Trump says the U.S. will work with Iran to destroy its highly enriched uranium if a deal can be made. Trump making the comment during an interview with NBC's Meet the Press.
2: If we make a deal, I know we're friendly, we'll all go together. It'll be our equipment. We'll take it out and destroy it, whether it's on site or whether we take it off site.
1: Trump said if a deal isn't made, they'll further degrade Iran militarily. The president claimed, though, that the two countries are very close to signing a pact. Trump went on to say in the interview that Iran hasn't made a deal yet because they're strong and proud. He called the current peace talks a very hard thing for them. The Black mayor of Los Angeles, Karen Bass, and fellow Democrat Nithya Raman are on track to compete in a November runoff for leadership in the city.
3: And so the winds reach close to 100 miles an hour, and the planes were unable to fly. So if there were reservoirs, if that reservoir had been open, it would not have worked.
1: During a face-off last month against challenger Spencer Pratt, Bass discussing conditions of last year's Palisades fire. Bass has faced a tough challenge from Raman, a council member for LA's District 4, following criticism of Bass's first term in office, the pair defeating Republican Spencer Pratt, among others. Bass moved on to the runoff hours after polls closed on Tuesday. New York Knicks fans can cheer for their team in any borough they choose, except outside Madison Square Garden. A watch party outside the team's home court has been canceled for tonight's Game 3 of the NBA Finals because President Trump will be on hand. An NYPD spokesperson says the decision is in coordination with the Secret Service. The department says watch parties will be held at other locations. The president told reporters last month after the Knicks made it to the finals for the first time in 27 years that he had been invited to attend their home games. Displaced migrants following xenophobic violence in South Africa's Western Cape province exited the region by bus just days ago. The foreign nationals were forced to flee their homes after earlier attacks in the Southern Cape area. The Border Management Authority says nearly 600 Mozambicans fled Mossel Bay and returned home. Nearly a week after the incidents, roughly 100 foreign nationals from Malawi, Mozambique, and Zimbabwe remained packed inside a community hall under police security. They were joined by several South Africans from Limpopo province who feared they could also be targeted as they were not COSA. Stay informed, stay connected, and subscribe. Follow BIN News This Hour wherever you get your podcasts. I'm Terry McCready for the Black Information Network.
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0: Cornel West as I do, when you let him curate the music for all 3 hours, it means something to dissect the track that he chooses to lead his hour with. We're playing the best of the Whispers all 3 hours today, but this is the track he wanted to lead the second hour with. Talk to me, Doc.
1: Brother, this is one of the great laments in the history of the modern world, in the history of American culture, man. You get the genius of the Whispers paying tribute to the genius of Donny Hathaway. January 13th, 1979, he died. Sister Carrie Lucas, who wrote the lyrics based on the Christmas song that Donny himself wrote and unleashed it to the world, but especially in Black America, that said what? The standards of what it means not just to be a musician, not just what it means to be an entertainer, but what it means to be human, that you got

0: love of black people. It means you're free. Donny Hathaway was a free man. Wallace, Walter, Nicholas, LaVell, Gordy, Marcus, free black men from the chocolate side of Los Angeles, even though, of course, Scott twins were both born in Texas, Fort Worth, Texas, spent a little time in Fresno. Sly Stone invited them to San Francisco, where they took off and gave the world some of the most beautiful, soulful, silky music that one can ever imagine. We will never forget them. We will always remember them. Thank God for Brother Tavis, who's now number 14. 2023, he was 45. Now, 2024, he's 33. Last year, he was 16. Now, he's 14 on the 100 most important radio talk show host. And one of the reasons why he's 14 for the white mainstream, but number one for us, is because he has that same spirit that the Whispers, that Donny Hathaway, that all of the great ones who fall in love with a hated people to tell the truth about their suffering and to keep the joy alive in their souls so they straighten their backs up and they raise their voices. That's what it's all about. Thank God for the Whispers.
1: As you know, Cornel West is my friend. He is my dear friend and my brother. I want to say two things right quick. I am grateful. We haven't announced it yet. The list has just come out. It's called the Heavy 100 list, the 100 most important talk show hosts in the country. And Doc just laid out the trajectory I've been on, what, from 45 to 33 to 16, the new list out now, to number 14. For that, I am grateful. But none of that happens without you all listening to this program, without these great guests, including Dr. West as my partner, coming on this program a couple times a week in his case. So I feel just humbled and grateful at being number 14 on this list that has just come out. More about that a little bit later. I want to come back this week. I'll come back to it when we come forward. And that is the lyric to that song, that tribute to Donny Hathaway. When she says, genius touched your soul.
0: Genius touched your soul. Sister Carrie Lucas understood. But she connected it with God's gift.
1: Yes.
0: Because you can have genius but not use it as a gift. You can have genius to bring attention to yourself.
1: Yeah.
0: But when you allow it to be a gift that you then give to others, so that what God gave to you, you want to give to others, and especially. Yeah.

0: 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This is Tavis Smiley.
1: Hi, I'm Lori Smith, host of Meeting the Moment. 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

0: can't fade Cornel West, and you can't fade the Whispers. Only Dr. West can dig so deep into their catalog to bring you tracks that you never, ever, ever hear on the radio. And it is arresting. I just talked a moment ago about that lyric, Genius Touched Your Soul. She connects it, as you said, to God. But the lyrics to this track, I mean, you and I are lyricists, but the Whispers, man, they sang stuff that actually, they sang stuff that was actually saying stuff.
1: And this is Grady Wilkins, you know. This is a song he wrote in order to gain assets. He ended up being the musical director, the great Grady Wilkins, man. But you were making the point about Sister Nadine McKenna, who wrote the music for the Christmas Story that Carrie Lucas then writes the lyrics for a song for Donnie, and the Whispers just take it.
0: Yeah.
1: To heaven.
0: Nadine's my girl, and if she's listening Nadine right now, she knows I love her. Nadine McKenna, the audience knows the story. I tell it every year, because it ain't Christmas to me until you hear This Christmas, right, from Donny Hathaway.
1: Wow,
0: I tell this story every year. Nadine McKenna was working, Doc, in the post office in Chicago. She had written this song called This Christmas, all those beautiful lyrics, and she was trying desperately. She loved to write songs, and so during her breaks at the post office, she'd pull out her notebook and write lyrics. And she would do it at night, do whenever she could. Just write songs in her notebook. I've seen these notebooks. And so she wrote this song, This Christmas, was trying to get it to Curtis Mayfield, your guy. Wow. Last time you were here, you curated 3 hours on Curtis Mayfield.
1: Lord, yeah.
0: Here we are now playing the Whispers, and this tribute to their tribute to Donny Hathaway. So these dots connect. Wrote this song, tried to get to Donny Hathaway, tried to get it to Curtis Mayfield, and she didn't know anybody who knew Curtis Mayfield. And so she tried desperately to get it to Curtis Mayfield, and she couldn't get to him. And some guy she knew said, I know this guy, Donny Hathaway. I can get you to him.
1: That's amazing.
0: And she said, who's this Donny Hathaway? He said, you ain't heard that new song called The Ghetto? She said, oh, yeah, I know that song. I love that song. He said, that's Donny Hathaway. That's the guy singing that song, The Ghetto. I can get you to him. And he introduced Nadine McKenna to Donny Hathaway. And the rest, as they say, is history. And as you well know, This Christmas, there's only one other anthem. There are two anthems that black people have. I mean, we could stretch out. But there are two anthems in the black experience and black culture, to my mind, that are just not debatable. The first, in the obvious, lift every voice and sing.
1: Oh, yes.
0: That's our anthem.
1: Oh, anthem.
0: James Weldon Johnson, J. Rosamond Johnson.
1: You know
0: the story.
1: That's
0: James Weldon wrote the lyrics. J. Rosamond, his brother, wrote the music. And then there's This Christmas. But there is no holiday, there is no celebratory anthem, anything like This Christmas. And a black woman named Nadine McKenna wrote
1: Nadine. I was thinking Nat King Cole with those chestnuts.
0: I got you on that one.
1: But that's still
0: I got you.
1: A different. Yeah, I hear what you're saying. Mm-hmm. Sister Nadine and her genius.
0: Yeah, man. That's
1: you know, Curtis did write a song for the Whispers.
0: Curtis did?
1: Mm-hmm. Can't Do Without Love.
0: Got me on that one. See, you got me.
1: Can't Do Without Love.
0: You got me again. Is that on your list?
1: Oh, yeah.
0: Give it to me, Miles. Come on. You got 30 seconds. We put Miles to work right quick. Since Doc mentioned it, let's just take a we'll take a break. And weave in what Curtis wrote for the Whispers. It's June.
1: Whispers,
0: it's Black Music Month. We'll get to the topics here in just a second here.
1: Lord, Curtis is genius.
0: But it's June. It's Black Music Month. Different artists every day. Today is the Whispers. Here's Curtis Mayfield writing something for the Whispers.

0: mind and body to it. You can do it. I love it. Woo. That's Curtis Mayfield.
1: That's Curtis May. That's Curtis, man. It's just not Major Lance, Gene Chandler. It's just not Jerry Butler that he writing for. He wrote for the Whispers and the Natural Four, man. Oh, God. Out of Richmond, California.
0: Only man. Dr. West can bring us this knowledge, man. The depth and the range of his insights never cease to amaze me. And I've known him for 40-something years, and I'm still cracking up at the stuff he exposes me to that I know not of. But thanks to Dr. West, we are celebrating the Whispers all three hours today, playing some of the best of their catalog. In the 30 seconds we have left.
1: Now the musicians set the standard for the courage and vision and consistency. That's the beautiful thing about
0: trust
1: it.
0: Trust me.
1: That we activists and human beings trying to live lives in the face of overwhelming catastrophe, man. We need our musicians. Well,
0: you see, we didn't rush through it. So.
1: That's true. And it's so nice how you allow music to just sit in the pocket. Though.
0: Let somewhere I read, don't quench the spirit.
1: Don't quench the spirit.
0: Don't quench the spirit, man.
1: Brother Cliff West would say, yes.
0: Don't quench it. So it moves. You got to move with it.
1: No, that's true.
0: So I can do this all day long with you, man. And I know I'm digging it, so I know the audience is digging it. Well, again, we always learn from Dr. West, and even if his music, he's teaching us stuff that, again, we had not even considered. Let me go back to this piece I referenced earlier in today's program. I want to get your take on it. I suggest to the audience, from time to time, give assignments to our audience, things to read, things to do. And I gave an assignment earlier in inviting people to read this piece from Jamelle Bouie in yesterday's New York Times called What Would Lincoln Do? And in the piece, he suggests that America broke something when it chose Trump again. America broke something when it chose Trump again. I want to ask Doc in a moment what it is that we broke. What did we break in this experiment in democracy when we chose Trump a second time? What did we break? Since Jamelle argues that we broke something when we elected him a second time. Let me read very quickly these last two paragraphs. The American people broke something when they gave Trump a second chance in office. And there is no going back to the Union as it was. If Democrats hope to lead the nation to any kind of recovery, much less renewal, they must understand and internalize the fact of the matter. Broken eggs cannot be mended. He's quoting Lincoln there. Broken legs can be mended. Broken eggs cannot be mended. Mm. To try to return to some notion of normality is to court failure. Worse, it is to play a repeat of the last Democratic administration when, in pursuit of the familiar, the Democratic Party all but passed the baton back to reactionaries working towards something revolutionary. We could spend a whole semester just on that last paragraph. To try to return to something, some notion rather, of normality is to court failure. And the last time Democrats had a chance to do something different, they were in pursuit of the familiar and ended up passing the baton back to these reactionaries who were themselves working for something far more revolutionary. I got 5 minutes. I'm done. It's all yours, Doc. What did we break, man?
1: No, Brother Jamelle, he's raising a crucial point, though. And part of it has to do with what was broken was the attempt to fight back against white supremacy and predatory capitalism in the form of organized greed and weaponized hatred. Mm-hmm. And when Martin King and Fannie Lou Hamer and Ella Baker and Stokely Carmichael and so many others were sacrificing themselves, and of course it was a multiracial movement, but it was disproportionately chocolate, when they were sacrificing themselves to push back the worst of America and represent the best of America, when America chose first Reagan, then Trump, it was clear that the greed, the hatred was going to move to the center. Mm-hmm. And I think Brother Jamelle's challenge to the Democratic Party is a crucial one, because I'd reached the conclusion, even when I ran for office, that Democratic Party was beyond redemption, and it was too tied to big money. It was too tied to taking black people for granted. It was too tied to sacrificing black folk, sacrificing poor and working people. So what is needed is a resurrection of the Democratic Party, if it's possible. Mm. I don't believe in one resurrection myself.
0: Hello. But on the third day, early one morning. He got up.
1: But the renewal, you know, you hope that there's a renewal. You got some decent people in the Democratic Party, but I just think it's beyond redemption. It's just too mediocre. It's too cowardly. It's too shot through with conformity to big money. And it means then that American democracy just hangs, you know, on life support. I mean, it's about gone. It really is about gone. And Trump, of course, is crucial as a figure, but he's only a sign and a symptom of the larger spiritual decadence and the more decrepitude in the American empire itself.
0: Somewhere I read, where there is no vision, the people perish.
1: That's right.
0: The question is whether or not the Democrats have the vision. You can write these Project 29 proposals all you want with the Democratic talking points, does the Democratic Party have the vision to take America, this democracy, where it needs to go?
1: And you have to have leaders who have courage, not just smart and polished and shiny, but courage and grit and gusto and zeal for justice. That's what renewal is all about. I just don't see too much of that in the Democratic Party. And the problem is those of us on the left, you know, we don't have a strong organized left at all. And there's so much of that. I want to get into my beloved Anahita, my wife. She started talking about the left, man. Because we saw it closely for ourselves. It was a very sad affair in terms of the challenges of character there. And so we begin to raise the issue, well, where is the renewal going to come from? If it doesn't come, it's not going to come from the neo-fascist Republican Party. All that greed and hatred, no, not at all. You might have certain individuals trying to hold on, but most of them have completely deferred to Trump's gangster activity. And the Democratic Party still talking about the past, business as usual, and so forth and so on. Well, where will it come from? It more than likely will come from everyday people, the pockets that we know not of, and especially manifest in the artists. The artists are going to play a very important role in trying to tell the truth. Yeah. And that's why the Donny Hathaways and the Curtis Mayfields and the Nina Simones and the Gil Scott-Herons make a big difference.
0: See, part of the reason why you get scared when you start thinking about these Project 2029 proposals that, again, are already, as I've seen, underwhelming. You got Jamelle Bouie saying Democrats better get a spine, they better have a vision. And part of the evidence that they are not on the good foot, to quote the Godfather of the Soul, as yet, is when you read the autopsy report.
1: Oh, yeah.
0: They buried their head in the sand in their own autopsy report.
1: In denial.
0: In denial.
1: In denial.
0: So many issues that they didn't want to address in their own autopsy.
1: That's exactly.
0: So how are you going to resurrect yourself if you can't be honest?
1: If you can't be honest and truthful about your own failure, then what makes anybody think that you're willing to put forward a grand vision? You're absolutely right, brother.
0: It's a challenge. It's a challenge.
1: Definitely.
0: Dr. West is still here, thank God, and he's going to stay here for the rest of the show. But more importantly, for the next half hour, we're going to be joined by Yusef Jackson, the son of the late, great Reverend Jesse L. Jackson, Sr. We're honored to be colleagues with the other son, one of the other sons, Jesse Jackson Jr., who comes on after me every day here in L.A. But Yusef is now the young man running the Rainbow Push Coalition. They have an annual conference coming up that I've spoken at in the past. Doc's been there before, but their annual conference, first one, post the life of their father. So we'll talk to Yusef when we come forward here on Tavis Smiley.
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3: Marvelous Monday evening, Chicago. I'm Logan Page, and here's happening in your local and national news. Chicago Mayor Brennan Johnson's campaign is returning a $250,000 donation from IT consultant Robert Blackwood Jr., whose company EKI Digital is under scrutiny. In an inspector general report, the report questions whether the firm overbilled taxpayers or completed all work tied to a $9.6 million city contract. Investigators also found Blackwell hired the son of a top aide to former Mayor Lori Lightfoot for a paid internship, raising potential ethics concerns. In other news, former President Barack Obama is preparing staff for this month's grand opening of the Obama Presidential Center. He made a special visit yesterday to Chicago to meet employees of the facility in the city's Jackson Park neighborhood. The ex-commander-in-chief listened to personal stories from custodians, security guards, and visitor service staffers. He also shared with them how confident that he is in each team member. The Obama Presidential Center opens to the public on June 19th. In other news, Chicago police say the city experienced a violent and bloody weekend. At least 22 people have been shot and two of them were killed in gun violence. One person was stabbed to death. Detectives are investigating a deadly shooting of a 16-year-old boy on Chicago's South Side. The crime happened early yesterday morning in the 7700 block of South Roads. The teen died from a gunshot wound to the head. No one is in custody. In other news, Stone Peak, a New York-based infrastructure firm, has agreed to buy Chicago's parking meter lease, pending city council approval. The meters were originally privatized in a controversial 2008 75-year deal for $1.15 billion. Mayor Brandon Johnson's administration says the council review could allow the city to negotiate terms or conditions before approving the transfer.
4: Is this just the silly game?
3: And Lauryn Hill is set to be honored at the 2026 BET Awards. She'll receive the inaugural Living Legend Icon Award. According to People, the new award honors the pioneers who mastered their craft and never let go of the culture. In a statement, EVP of Specials, Music Programming, and Music Strategy, Connie Orlando said Mr. Hill is the very definition of a living legend. She added that the rapper has never chased the moment. She has shaped it. The 2026 BET Awards will air live on June 28th. I'm Logan Page, and that's what's happening in your news now on WVON 1690 AM.
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0: It's the Best of the Whispers, all 3 hours of our program today. It's June, Black Music Month. We choose a different artist every day and try to tap into the best of their catalog as we weave in and out of these conversations with our guests. And so every day, a different artist of the day. Today, it is the Whispers. All the music today is being curated by our friend and brother, Dr. Cornel West, who is here in studio with us. So Doc has given us a history lesson on the deep, deep catalog of the Whispers, L.A.'s own, the Whispers. And so we're pleased to have Dr. West here and pleased to be celebrating the Whispers all 3 hours of today's program. We're also pleased to be joined right now by the newly appointed president and CEO of the Rainbow Push Coalition. We all loved his father. I certainly did. Dr. West did. We sat together, Dr. West and I did, at the homegoing service for the Reverend Jesse L. Jackson Sr. in Chicago at the House of Hope just some weeks ago. It is his son, Youssef, who is now running that operation. We are on the eve of the Rainbow Push Annual Conference, which I've appeared many times, as has Doc over the years when his father was still with us. Their theme this year is Fulfilling the American Promise, and I'm delighted to be in conversation for a few moments now with Youssef Jackson. Youssef, how are you, sir?
1: Tavis, it's good to hear your voice. I'm doing well. I miss and love you, brother. Hello, Dr. West.
2: My dear
1: brother, always honored to be in your presence.
2: Love you, you know, and your mama and your family. You know that, my brother.
1: I do. You know, I kind of thought we'd have a nice time today, but then when I heard your introduction, Tavis, I got kind of emotional because I know you well on my own, and you, Dr. West, but I also know you through my father. Mm-hmm. I've watched him on the phone with you all early in the morning, late at night. Yeah. And you know my father very well, too. He loved people. He was able to uniquely find, I think, that God ethic in people. He could find the center of them and what that which is good. And there's one thing he loved more than people, and that was excellent people. Mm. And Tavis, you embodied for my daddy the excellence in African-American culture and media and entrepreneurship and groundbreaking and trailblazing. Obviously, you too, Dr. West. So I just wanted to say thank you for what you've been offering through God, your commitment to our people for a long time. You continue to reinvent yourself, and I just want to say I'm honored to be with you, brother.
0: No, it's all right.
1: You are my contemporary, but you're also my mentor. So thank you.
0: Nope, you're more than kind. I loved your father deeply. Love your mother. Just saw her a few weeks ago. Gave her a hug as I always do, and I'm delighted to have you again for a few minutes on this program. Let me just start by asking what it has been like.
1: You know,
0: I know it's still early, but what's it been like navigating without your father? I mean, you just now, you know, in the early stages of living the rest of your life without him, say nothing of running the organization. But what's it like these days, Youssef, running this race without your father?
1: Ooh, it's hard, man. I tell you, I spoke in 5 churches yesterday. I had the honor of living somewhat like my father lived.
0: Yeah.
1: I miss him every day. I love him every day. But at the same time, I feel his spirit every day. He left us so much of a legacy to research and think about. He left us a public record to build on and to contemplate. I feel him with me a lot. You know, he built a lot of bridges in his life, but also in his death, he's been able to build bridges for me and the organization. So I'm grateful for his ever-present spirit in my life and in the life of our country. Let me offer, this coming week, June 10 through 13, we have our annual Rainbow Push Conference, Fulfilling the American Commitment to Its People. Why? Because at the beginning of, just on the front side of the birthday of the country, 250 years, on July 4th, where we're going to have beers and drink and booze and let off fireworks, we wanted to gather on the eve of that birthday and soberly reflect on the promises made and promises unkept over the last 250 years. So you saw that we hold these truths to be self-evident, that we're all created equal. First lie, first promise made, first promise unkept. And then we have the promise of abolitionism and the Civil War. And we win our freedom in 1865, only to be sold out in 1877. And then we have to endure the long nadir of Jim Crow and separate but equal up until 1954 and 64 and 65. And then after 6 years of a level of progress, the infrastructure that was designed to help make the country more fair and equal to all people, not just African Americans, but women and immigrants and Native Americans and Hispanic people, becomes undermined by the administration. We are on the eve of the end of Reconstruction. And I will say something, Tavis. I believe in a God who's eternal. And as our name is written on the marble slab in 2026, we were here. And the question will be asked, what did you do in that time to help support your people? So on June 10th, we have a youth day. We're going to engage our youth with the things they need, haircuts and resume building and all the things like that. And then we're going to have an outdoor festival. We'll engage them in civic activity, teaching them about the right to vote, why they must vote, why it's important to vote, what life is like before 1965, and why you must protect this civil rights legislation. And then on Thursday, there's some highlights. I'm having a fireside chat with Pete Buttigieg, a fireside chat with Hillary Clinton. On Friday, we have our civic, religious, and business day. And we're going to honor Bishop Michael Eady, Bishop Byron Brazier, your friend, Reverend, as well as Brother Reverend Dr. Jeremiah Wright. And so it'll be a beautiful day for 3 days, and then we're going to have our conference on Saturday. But it's important that we go over these policy issues to determine where we're going to go at this moment. One of the things I find interesting is when our adversaries get together, they're able to mix their churches, their civic organization, and their businesses together. And they come and they present a 2025 as one. 2025 plan. They present that as one. We kind of gather our churches. We kind of gather our business folks. We kind of gather our civic organizations independently. We've got to unite if we're going to fight this front. Nope. We just have to do it.
0: Nope. I couldn't agree more. Let me just say this. I want to give you a chance to respond to this when we come forward. But for starters, it never ceases to amaze me, and I'm friends with the entire family. I know and love them all. But it doesn't matter which one of the kids you're talking to. It's abundantly clear that the apple didn't fall far from the tree. That's true if you're talking to Santita. It's true if you're talking to Jesse Jr. Yeah, it's true if you're talking to Jonathan, the congressman. It's true if you're talking to Lil Jackie. It's true if you're talking to Yusef Jackson. The apple did not fall from the tree. They are their father's children. Yusef Jackson, now the president and CEO of the Rainbow Push Coalition. When we come forward, I want to go right to the point that Yusef makes now, Dr. West, and that is how Rainbow Push does this dance with the Democratic Party. He's doing a fireside chat with Pete Buttigieg. I saw a poll the other day. Pete's number one right now. Gavin Newsom's number two. It's still early, but I see these polls starting to come out. He's talking to Hillary Clinton. How does Rainbow Push, post the Reverend, do this dance with the Democratic Party in real time? That's the question for you, Seth Jackson, when we come forward here on Tavis Smiley.
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0: Tavis Smiley, Dr. Cornel West, and Youssef Jackson, the president and CEO of the Rainbow Push Coalition, picking up the baton from his father, the Reverend Jesse L. Jackson, Sr. So we've been talking all day, Youssef, about the Democratic Party. There's a big piece in the New York Times that Jamelle Bouie wrote yesterday about the Democratic Party not having the proper vision. All these commentaries now by Project 2029 being written by a number of different organizations in D.C. will see if all these ideas coalesce. But it's a strange moment for the Democratic Party as we push toward the midterms. Voting rights have been gutted, as you well know. We push toward the 2028 presidential elections. In a moment like this, how does Rainbow Push, under your leadership, do this dance, if you will, with the Democratic Party? Youssef, can you hear me? Are you on mute? Maybe unmute yourself if you muted yourself during that break, maybe.
1: I apologize.
0: There you go. I got you.
1: Listen, I think what's important to realize is that we're not in a moment right now, sir. We're in an era.
0: Mm-hmm.
1: We're in an era where we've contracted our voting rights, our civil rights, our democratic rights. You know, the Democratic Party has some soul searching to do for sure. It needs to find its inner core. That's the first thing. The second thing is we have to make sure that our relationship with the Democratic Party is one of integrity. I've been telling people along my stump speeches in the Hayes-Tilden Compromise of 1877, which put us in this pickle in the first instance. There was a compromise between both the Democrats and the Republicans to sell us out. And so we have to make sure that we get this balance proper between the Democrats and the Republicans. Now, the fact of the matter is most of our gains, the largest gains we've had, have come under Democratic leadership. You cannot deny that.
0: Mm-hmm.
1: And so with those brothers of ours who voted Republican in the last election, I think they say it was like 18-20% of African-American males or some such number like that, voted against their primary interests.
0: Mm-hmm.
1: If they didn't vote against their primary interests, they voted against the interests of their family, their brothers, their sisters, and their mothers, and all the black women who got fired from government.
0: Mm-hmm.
1: So you can't do that either. I contend it continues to be the part that we have to say, not run away from, but run into. I'm not leaving. I'm staying.
0: Come on, Jennifer Holliday.
1: And you. Okay?
0: Yeah, I got you.
1: I'm staying.
0: Yeah.
1: And we're going to make this party work for us.
0: Yeah, I love it. I love it. He ain't going nowhere, and we aren't either in terms of holding them accountable. I'm going to be right here, too, doing my very best to hold them accountable. Our remaining moments with Yusef Jackson, we'll circle back one more game to Fulfilling the American Promise, the annual Rainbow Push Conference in Chicago. A final word about that when we come forward here on Tavis Smiley.
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0: Tavis Smiley and Yusef Jackson, who I'll give a final word to here in a moment to say something about this conference. I'm looking at all the details. Everybody's coming through there. Hillary Clinton's going through there. Pete Buttigieg is going through. Some fireside chats. Lots of great speakers, a lot of great presenters at this conference, June 10 through 13 in Chicago, the annual Rainbow Push Coalition gathering. It's called Fulfilling the American Promise. Again, Yusef Jackson now running the operation post his father, his great and grandfather. Yusef, let me close on a personal note if I can. Now that you are in the chairman's seat, what imprint do you hope to put on this organization, building what your father established so beautifully?
1: You know, let me offer this just really quickly, Tavis. We also have a fireside chat with Brother Lewis Carr, who's a president of BET. Mm-hmm. And so we will never get too far off of our commitment to continue to press the issue of economic justice for African-American people. Look, Tavis, I am very interested in, first, I'm honored to be in this role as CEO and president of the Rainbow Push Coalition. I intend to run my leg of the race in this historic journey across our 400-year symphony in America with the best of my ability, to the best of my ability. So my objective is that I run my part of the leg as hard as I can. We're going to transform the Rainbow Push Coalition to make it an organization that's responsive to the needs of today. Reverend Jesse Jackson did his part. Dr. King did his part. Ralph Bunch, they did their part. Now it's up to us to do our parts. 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Our conference is in Chicago at our historic headquarters at 930 East 50th Street in Chicago. Registration is complimentary. You're welcome to join us and enjoy all the fruits of the programming that we're going to have. You will leave there with an agenda to take back. One of the things I think we've never done, Tabitha, we're going to work on doing, we've marched on Washington in 1963. We've marched on Washington in 1983. We've marched up to the Hill in 1990, in the 1990s with the Million Man March. We've never actually gone in mass and knocked on the legislator's door and had 50 states and 435 legislators accepting African-American businessmen, churches, civic leaders, and a legislative conference day understanding our five evergreen issues. That is the next stage of the African-American political maturity, is to go and actually knock on the legislators' doors and tell them the agenda that we intend to preach. But I will tell you, we would be remiss if we did that by ourselves and didn't take with us our coalition partners, because there are wonderful partners from labor and from churches that deserve to be with us, who are with us, and together we represent the minority. We represent the majority of the country, not the minority.
0: The journey continues, and Yusef L. Jackson now has the baton laid down by his father, the late, great Reverend Jesse L. Jackson Sr. Amazing conference, June 10 through 13, fulfilling the American promise. Everybody's there, from Hillary to Al Sharpton to Pete Buttigieg to Lewis Carr. They're all going to be in Chicago. Yusef, nothing but the best to you, man. I'm here for you anytime you need me. I'm pulling for you. I'm praying for you. And Dr. Weston, I send our love to you and your precious family.
1: I love you. Thank you, gentlemen. Indeed. Bye-bye.
2: Love you, brother.
0: More of Tavish Mind when we come forward.
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0: All right, Dr. West, there's one everybody knows.
1: Oh, yeah.
0: You've been digging so deep in this Whispers catalog, playing stuff that people have never heard, ain't heard in decades, because radio won't play it. But we're in hour three now, and you winding up to some hits that people do know.
1: Oh, yes. You always want folk to have a dialectic between the depths of the archive and the best-selling hits, too. This is 1979. This is Leon Silver's Third and many others writing this song, and it is a classic jam. But it's disco, you see.
0: Yeah.
1: It's right in the middle of disco. I mean, how will the Whispers make the transformation to from silky soul to disco? They did it, man. Mm. They wanted a few to do it.
0: Every time I hear this song, I think about being at one of our national conventions. Now, I think you'll love the story, because you know my Pentecostal background. One of the coldest preachers I've ever heard is a brother out of New York named Huey Rogers.
1: Oh.
0: You know Huey Rogers.
1: We talked about Huey
0: Rogers. Yeah, man.
1: Oh, man, Lord.
0: Huey Rogers could go, man. He's in his 90s now, but Huey Rogers could go. And one year at our Pentecostal convention, Huey Rogers preached a sermon called "And the Beat Goes On."
1: Is that right?
0: And I was like, only in the Pentecostal tradition, only Huey Rogers could take a whisper song,
1: exactly,
0: and turn it into a sermon.
1: My God! But that's part of the black homiletical genius.
0: That's exactly right.
1: I'm telling you, that's a rhetorical genius.
0: He worked that thing out, man. I am pleased to have had Dr. West here for all 3 hours of our show today. June is Black Music Month, and we choose a different artist of the day. Tap in as best we can to so many of the great songs in their body of work. And so today in June, it has been The Whispers, and so we've played some of the best of their stuff. Still a few more tracks we'll squeeze in between now and the top of the hour, but we thank Doc for that. But I am anxious when we come forward here in this final hour to have a one-on-one conversation with my friend Doug Jones. He is the Alabama Democratic gubernatorial nominee. Alabama seems to be ground zero once again in the fight for civil rights, certainly voting rights. And so we'll head down to Alabama here in just a moment in this final hour. If you don't know my friend Doug Jones, he is a former U.S. Senator from Alabama. But before that, he was the U.S. attorney who successfully prosecuted Klan members for the 1963 bombing of Birmingham's 16th Street Baptist Church. Now, decades had gone by, and they thought they'd gotten away with it until Doug Jones, a good white brother, reopened this case and went to work. Somebody once said, justice delayed is justice denied. Well, maybe not so much, at least not in this case. And so we'll start our conversation with Doug Jones, sharing a bit about that part of his backstory in case you don't know it. And then we'll work our way up to his current campaign as the Democratic nominee for governor in the state of Alabama. And, of course, we'll talk about it. I said a moment ago why Alabama, once again, is ground zero in all these fights and conversations about voting rights. You are listening when we come forward to Doug Jones on Tavis Smiley.

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0: Let's get back to more of this rich

0: MAGA majority on the U.S. Supreme Court just issued another partisan political redistricting decision. Now, a three-judge panel had previously ruled that the map that Alabama Republicans were attempting to utilize intentionally discriminated against African-American voters. That three-member panel consisted of one judge appointed by Ronald Reagan and two judges appointed by Donald Trump. And yet, this reckless and out-of-control Supreme Court just decided to overturn that decision in order to do the political bidding of the Republican Party. That's what they've consistently done with respect to gutting the Voting Rights Act. This Supreme Court is out of control. They need to be reined in. They have zero credibility. And when we take back the majority, we're going to enact dramatic change.
1: That is the Speaker of the House in waiting, so Democrats hope. Right now, he's the minority leader, as you well know, Hakeem Jeffries, scolding the Supreme Court on this Alabama map decision. Into this conversation, I am pleased to welcome Doug Jones, who is the Democratic nominee for governor in Alabama. It's been a while, Doug Jones. My friend, how are you, sir?
2: My friend.
1: Doug, can you hear me?
3: Tavis?
1: Yes, sir.
3: Okay. I'm sorry. I've been having a little technical difficulty myself. It's great to be with you.
1: It's good to hear your voice. First of all, how have you been? You all right?
3: Been doing good. I mean, it's been busy, obviously, with this campaign, but we had a big victory on May 19th in our primary, and I got to tell you, Democrats, our voters turned out like we were just shocked how many voters turned out and how fewer Republicans turned out in this election. So we feel good. We feel a lot of momentum going in. So all's good here in Alabama.
1: What has, I'll get back to the Hakeem Jeffries clip I played in just a second here, but to your point, what has Democrats so fired up in Alabama right about now? We know Alabama to be a red state, as they call it. But I hear your point about, and I saw the numbers, Democrats did turn out in droves for this May 19th primary, making you, of course, the Democratic nominee for governor. What's got Democrats so animated, so excited, so anxious in Alabama that they're turning out in these kinds of numbers?
3: You know, I think it's a combination of things, Tavis. I think everything going on that they see around the country and in Washington with the Trump administration, with all of the chaos, it,

0: now the nominee, Tommy Tuberville, who is a U.S. senator, as someone who is a flawed candidate, as someone who is, doesn't even really live in Alabama, for goodness sakes. And they see the fact that he is not going to be the leader that they need and want. And they also see opportunities with Democrats up and down the ticket. This is the first time, Tavis, in 20 years since 2006, that Democrats in Alabama are fielding candidates in every one of the offices, our constitutional offices. That's a big deal because choice is always important. And we haven't been the best at giving people choices. This year, we've got choices. We've got platforms. We're just not talking about the things that divide us. We're talking about the things that bring people together.
1: I said at the outset of this program, Doug Jones, that Alabama is once again ground zero, it seems to me, in the fight for civil rights, certainly the fight for voting rights. I started this hour playing a clip of Hakeem Jeffries essentially scolding the Supreme Court for this decision, allowing Alabama to use a congressional map that eliminates a majority black district. Tell me how you've leaned into this subject matter, to this topic in the state of Alabama in your campaign.
0: Well, we believe this is just another continuing effort to not just dismantle the voting rights, but to remove voting rights, remove civil liberties from all folks across Alabama, minorities and otherwise. What we've got here, Tavis, we've got a party in control of the state who's now been in control solely since 2010. And you know that oftentimes, that when one party so dominates the political landscape, they get arrogant, they get corrupt, they think their way is the only way. They do not worry about the rule of law. They don't worry about the constitutional limitations. They just do what the hell they want to do. And that's what people are seeing in this state government right now. That Calais decision, the Louisiana decision that prompted all of this, had the ink had hardly been dry before the governor called a special session to have the legislature come in, spend $400,000 of taxpayer money to make sure that they try to diminish the voting rights of black Alabamians. And they were able, they successfully did it because the Supreme Court facilitated that. The Supreme Court is really no longer an objective institution, a nonpartisan institution. It clearly is results-oriented right now, and it's a real shame. But the fact is, it's got Alabama, I think, folks in Alabama energized for change. And that's where we see this, because we're going to get people out there to vote. And I'm reminding people all the time that all this gerrymandering's well and good if they want to pull this thing. But remember, it's based on old data, and it's based on old votes. And they're taking your vote for granted. And they don't want to compete for your vote. They're going to take it for granted. And we're going to show them that they can't do that in Alabama.
1: So in a moment here, I'm going to go back to the future with you. I'm going to work my way back to your being a senator, work my way back to your being a U.S. attorney. And the thing, as you always know, I raise it every time, I so celebrate you for fighting for those four little girls at 16th Street Baptist Church. 16th Street Baptist Church, excuse me. I'm going to work my way back to the future here in just a second, but let me just start with the governor's race. So why have you chosen at this part of your life and career to campaign for the governorship of Alabama? Why did you decide to run, for starters?
0: You know, it's a good question, and because I'd always loved the Senate, and I loved being there for the 3 years I was there. But if you look at what's going on in Congress these days, it doesn't matter who wins. It doesn't matter who has the gavel. It's not going to get as much done as I think governors can do. And look what's going on around in the country, the way it's the governors who are standing up to the administration. It's the governors who are out there protecting democracy. It's the governors who are on the front lines. And quite frankly, it's the governors who help deliver services to people in this country and in their states every day. I really care about this state, Tavis. You know I do. We and I've talked about it. It's with all of its faults and all of its history, it's still a fabulous place. It's got great people. And I want to do, and as I'm ending up my career, to do what I can to make this a better place. And right now, we've been stagnant. Our wages are below the national average, but our costs are rising. Our kids are getting a little bit better education in some places, but it's worse than others. Healthcare is horrible. And I've just felt like that the governor's office could not only make a difference

0: in the way that you both campaign and govern, but also in the people you bring with you. And that's that ticket I was talking about. This is a ticket for change. And we're going to bring folks with us that will be up and down the ballot, that's going to offer those folks choices across the state. And I think it makes a big difference in going forward. In Alabama, everybody asks themselves, are you better off now than you were 4 years ago, 8 years ago? Can we do better? And the answer to that is, hell yeah, we can do better. We can do a lot better. And I think that I can help deliver on that vision that the people of Alabama have for themselves.
1: Back to the future. Let me go to your Senate count, your tenure, I should say, in the Senate, since you referenced it, and just throw a couple of things at you and let you opine as you will. When I look at the U.S. Senate these days, I see gridlock. I look at the U.S. Senate these days, I see Chuck Schumer being caught on the carpet by many who think that his time has come and gone to be the leader of the Democrats in the Senate. I look at the Senate, I see a few black women now representing states, so there's some progress in that regard. It's a mixed bag, one could argue, when I at least look at the U.S. Senate. And yet, at the same time, I see Washington, namely the Trump administration, taking on, picking fights with states. I hear your point about getting more done as a governor than perhaps a senator these days. I wouldn't argue with that. And again, in Alabama, maybe not so much, but Donald Trump is picking on states all across the country, certainly blue states. He's picking fights with states. So I'll pipe down for a second. There's a lot there. Pick it apart as you will.
0: Well, I agree with you. I'm disappointed with the way the Senate has, I think, devolved.
1: Mm-hmm.
0: The Senate, I don't think anybody can look at the U.S. Senate today and say that it is the world's greatest deliberative body. And that's an erosion that has come over time with both parties. It has become more partisan. There is less collegiality, I think, even behind the scenes than there was even when I was there. I left the Senate 6 years ago, and mm-hmm. And I think there's a lot less of that now. It is more of an us versus them mentality, which is not good. And it's not the way the Senate was really designed to work.
1: Mm-hmm.
0: And you've got rules in place, but they've been abused. So it's very difficult, except for what they call the must-pass legislation, to really get any major legislation through the Senate these days. It is just a fight. It's a political fight. And I think there's a lot of blame to go around on that, Tavis, to be honest with you.
1: Mm-hmm.
0: I think most of it lies with Donald Trump and the way he approaches governing and the in-your-face way that he does things with Democrats and others. But at the same time, this has eroded over the years. But at the same time, I do think governors are stepping up. I think it's the governors across the country that are pushing back on a number of things. And it's not always it's not always ICE. It is not always to make sure civil rights are protected. You've got Republican governors who are pushing back on data centers. You've got governors Republican governors pushing back on the just unbridled gallop of AI into their states without any type of review or regulation. So it's the governors who I think are there with the people a lot more than folks in the Senate or even the House. And a governor has a lot of power with regard to the folks that they put around themselves in office. There's 26 or so cabinet members in the state of Alabama, everything from Medicaid to conservation and labor and economic development. Those are the things that are the face of a state. Is where the governor is. And that is what I think can be so important, because the governor can also bring people together. The governor, more than anyone, can reach across the aisle to do the things. And sometimes, like I had to do when I was in the Senate every now and then, reach within your own aisle to say, wait a minute, you're going a little too far. Let's pull back and make sure that we can find some common ground here.
1: Hmm. His name is Doug Jones. He's the Democratic gubernatorial nominee in the state of Alabama, once served in the United States Senate. But before all of that, he was a U.S. attorney. And I've got questions for him about the way that the Department of Justice has been so politicized and so weaponized in the Trump era. As one who once served there, I wonder what he thinks of the way that institution, that department, again, has been just so Donald Trump's just run roughshod over that department. And we'll talk about the 16th Street Baptist Church. It's a favorite part, for me at least, of his backstory. We'll talk about that when we come forward here, celebrating the Whispers on Tavis Smiley.

0: Why does Tavis say, when we come forward?
1: Because he's not going back.
0: And you don't have to go back either. Forward ever, backward never. More of Tavis Smiley when we come forward.
2: Marvelous Monday evening, Chicago. I'm Logan Page, and here's happening in your local and national news. Chicago Mayor Brennan Johnson's campaign is returning a $250,000 donation from IT consultant Robert Blackwood Jr., whose company EKI Digital is under scrutiny. In an inspector general report, the report questions whether the firm overbilled taxpayers or completed all work tied to a $9.6 million city contract. Investigators also found Blackwell hired the son of a top aide to former Mayor Lori Lightfoot for a paid internship, raising potential ethics concerns. In other news, former President Barack Obama is preparing staff for this month's grand opening of the Obama Presidential Center. He made a special visit yesterday to Chicago to meet employees of the facility in the city's Jackson Park neighborhood. The ex-commander-in-chief listened to personal stories from custodians, security guards, and visitor service staffers. He also shared with them how confident that he is in each team member. The Obama Presidential Center opens to the public on June 19th. In other news, Chicago police say the city experienced a violent and bloody weekend. At least 22 people have been shot, and two of them were killed in gun violence. One person was stabbed to death. Detectives are investigating a deadly shooting of a 16-year-old boy on Chicago's South Side. The crime happened early yesterday morning in the 7700 block of South Rhodes. The teen died from a gunshot wound to the head. No one is in custody. In other news, Stone Peak, a New York-based infrastructure firm, has agreed to buy Chicago's parking meter lease, pending city council approval. The meters were originally privatized in a controversial 2008 75-year deal for $1.15 billion. Mayor Brennan Johnson's administration says the council review could allow the city to negotiate terms or conditions before approving the transfer.
3: Is this just a silly game?
2: And Lauryn Hill is set to be honored at the 2026 BET Awards. She'll receive the inaugural Living Legend Icon Award. According to People, the new award honors the pioneers who mastered their craft and never let go of the culture. In a statement, EVP of Specials, Music Programming, and Music Strategy, Connie Orlando, said Mr. Hill is the very definition of a living legend. She added that the rapper has never chased the moment. She has shaped it. The 2026 BET Awards will air live on June 28th. I'm Logan Page, and that's what's happening in your news now on WVON 1690 AM.
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0: I know they love the Whispers down in Alabama. And we are in Alabama right about now. Well, I'm in L.A. I'm virtually traveling to Alabama to talk to our guest in this hour. He's the Democratic gubernatorial nominee for governor. I said, well, gubernatorial is governor. Democratic nominee for governor in Alabama. Means the same thing. He's Doug Jones, former U.S. senator, former U.S. attorney. Honored to have him on this program as we continue our celebration of the Whispers today. June is Black Music Month, in case you've just tuned in. This is how we do it every month. Every June, I should say, once a year, we spend the whole month of June picking different artists of the day, playing some of the best of their catalog all 3 hours of our program. And so today we celebrate the amazing catalog of the Whispers. And it's been a great 3 hours so far. We'll get maybe one or two more hits in between now and the end of this show in about 20 minutes. But back to my conversation now with Doug Jones. So, Doug, we talked earlier about the gubernatorial race. We'll come back to that, I promise, in a few moments here. We talked about your time in the Senate. And now I want to go to my favorite part of your story. As you well know, I became friends with Doug Jones around this time. So they got Byron De La Beckwith finally. All those decades later in Mississippi for the murder of Medgar Evers. And then Doug Jones reopened this case of the 16th Street Baptist Church in Birmingham, or as they called it back then, Bombingham. And it meant so much to me because I was at BET all those years ago. Hadn't even got to PBS or NPR at that point. But I met all of these family members and interviewed all of them for a special that I did then. And so I befriended many of these family members who were still surviving. So it was personal for me when Doug Jones reopened this case and went in and did the amazing work that he did. As I said earlier, sometimes they say justice delayed is justice denied, but not when Doug Jones shows up. And I tell you now, if you walk with Doug Jones, I've done it before. If you go to Alabama and you just walk down the street with Doug Jones, Black people cross the street. They give him a hug. They shake his hand. They thank him all these years later. Black folk in Alabama are grateful to Doug Jones for what he did in that particular case. And I want to just give you a few minutes, Doug, for those who don't know that part of your backstory, to take me back to that moment, that decision, and how that all came to be. The microphone is yours, sir.
1: Well, I appreciate that, buddy. You know, look, I live that every day. In fact, I was over by the church just a little bit earlier this afternoon filming something, just a quick 1 minute video, but it just means so much to go back, because that was such a stain. September 15th, 1963 was going to be a youth worship service. And those four little girls and one of the sisters were down in that ladies' lounge getting ready to participate in a worship service. Now, you remember that this was the site of where so many of the mass meetings were held in the spring of 1963, mm-hmm. that they walked out and literally walked across the street and got met with fire hoses and dogs, and Bull Connor was there waiting on them. But this Sunday, it was a worship service, a youth worship service. And there were some Klan members that had planted a bomb right outside that church, underneath some concrete steps that led to the sanctuary. Exploded about 10:22 officially, and it was right outside the ladies' lounge where these girls were, killing four of them and gravely wounding a fifth little girl who survived and still lives in Birmingham today. And, you know, what's crazy about this is that for so long that case went unsolved and people thought that the FBI had just not put the resources in it, that J. Edgar Hoover, who was, you know, has his own issues when he was there, didn't do what was necessary, but he really did. But the fact is that they just couldn't prove it. They could not build a case. And it took a long time. In fact, the first case, Tavis, was in 1977, and Alabama Attorney General named Bill Baxley prosecuted a guy named Chambliss. And I was a law student, and I cut classes and watched that trial, never dreaming 24 years later that I would be in the same courtroom finishing that job with regard to two other individuals, Tommy Blanton and Bobby Frank Cherry. And you mentioned the Byron De La Beckwith case. That was a case that really kind of prompted the Black community in Birmingham to talk to the FBI and ask them to go back and revisit the Birmingham church bombing case. This was in the mid-1990s, and fortunately, there was the head of the FBI in Birmingham saw something possible and started taking a look at it. I became the U.S. attorney, and folks didn't know my history of watching that case or knowing really the McNair family, whose daughter Denise was killed.
2: Oh yeah.
1: And we just took it upon ourselves that, look, you know, time has passed, and this is the last opportunity. This is the last roundup. People think that they didn't properly investigate, certainly didn't end up with prosecutions. It was time that we put it to bed one way or another. If we either make the case or we don't. And we had an incredible team that set out to really do all of the necessary work with grand juries, traipsing around the country, tracking down witnesses. And it was a remarkable journey for a lawyer like myself at the time to be able to go back in that history, to learn, to review, to see how Birmingham was at the time, and then how it had moved since that time, and to be able to get enough evidence where a grand jury would indict, and ultimately we got two convictions in that case. Blanton and Cherry both were sentenced to life in prison. Both died ultimately in prison. It was, you know, it was. I love being a United States Senator, Tavis. It was just an incredible honor for me. I enjoyed when President Biden asked me to be the Sherpa for Ketanji Brown Jackson and to get her onto the Supreme Court of the United States. Mm-hmm. But getting the convictions of those two men for the murder of those four little girls, and seeing the reaction of this community and the healing that it brought, not closure, because you never want to close the books.
2: That's right.
1: On something like that. But it brought healing. It brought a sense of relief and a sigh of relief that Birmingham could finally move on. And people could see Birmingham not in black and white and fire hoses and dogs, but in living color. And it is just the crowning moment. Mm. It just doesn't get any better than that for a lawyer or as a human being. It doesn't get any better. It really affects you deeply.
0: When we come forward, I want to tell you two stories here. One story about Sarah Collins Rudolph. Hold on to that name, Sarah Collins Rudolph. And another story about Condoleezza Rice, whose name you do know. Two stories I'll tell you when we come forward very quickly about Sarah Collins Rudolph and Condoleezza Rice. Before I tell those stories, let me just ask Doug Jones a quick question here. What did that experience, being at the epicenter, being the U.S. attorney that brought that case successfully, prosecuting those two persons, those Klan members, what did that say to you, or you choose the right word, what did it reinforce in you? You tell me, Doug, about the humanity and the dignity of black people.
1: You know, I think it just reinforced what I, as a kid, knew and saw all along. And remember, you know, I grew up in the Jim Crow era. I mean, my schools, when I first started to school, were still segregated schools. It was not until junior high school that the school I went to, mm-hmm. was an integrated school, junior high and high school. But what was fascinating, and I put this in the book I wrote about these cases, mm-hmm. you know, I think our parents had a harder time dealing with school integration than we did. But the kids were kids. We saw everybody in the same light. And as you learn, now I will tell you, there was so much about that church bombing that I didn't learn growing up. Mm-hmm. I knew that there was a bombing, but I didn't learn all of the details. I knew that there were fire hoses and dogs, but I didn't learn all the details until we really started looking at this.
2: Yeah.
1: And I think what it did for me, Tavis, is just to reinforce that there is dignity and worth in every human being somehow, some way.
2: Yeah, that's right.
1: And that we're all in this together. You know, our not to fast to the governor's campaign, but it's the reason why our campaign is using a song by the Highwaymen called Crowded Table as our theme. Mm. And that is, you know, I want to build a house with a crowded table where there's a place by the fire for everyone. The door is always open. Your picture's on my wall. We're all a little broken, but here we all belong. That's what that case reinforced to me. It's the thing that you knew all along, but it takes something like that sometimes to bring it out and to articulate it and to not be afraid to go into any area of this state, no matter how rural, no matter how white, no matter how black, and talk about that and talk about the dignity of all people and how a rising tide lifts all boats.
0: I've been a Doug Jones fan for years, and now you understand why. He's the Democratic candidate for governor in Alabama, and I'm glad about that. When we come forward, a quick story about Sarah Collins Rudolph, a quick story about Condoleezza Rice, and back to Doug Jones in this campaign. 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
5: Two quick stories, and we'll give Doug Jones here the last word in our final segment here. But he mentioned two things that made me think about two other things I want to share with you right quick. In case you missed her on this program, he referenced moments ago, talking about the 16th Street Baptist Church, that the girl known as the fifth girl who survived, her name is Sarah Collins Rudolph. He referenced her, but not by name. Her name is Sarah Collins Rudolph. She's the lone survivor of that bombing that took place in the basement of the church, as Doug Jones knows quite well. She was just 12 years old, and she was in the church's ladies' room with her older sister, Addie Mae Collins, who is one of the four little girls who died. So her sister, Addie Mae Collins, perished. Sarah Collins Rudolph survives in the hospital for many, many months. The explosion, again, killed her sister. It killed Denise McNair. It killed Carol Robertson. It killed Cynthia Wesley. Sarah, in the process, was severely injured by the blast, sustaining shrapnel wounds all across her body. She lost an eye, permanently scarred the rest of her life, but she was on this program just a year or so ago. So if you missed my conversation with Sarah Collins Rudolph, I encourage you to go find the podcast. It's everywhere. Find the podcast of Tavis Smiley and Sarah Collins Rudolph and hear her in her own words. She's getting older now. We all do that dance with mortality. She ain't gonna be around forever. She doesn't talk a whole lot, but she honored me by coming on this program for an hour, and you will do yourself a great service if you find the podcast of Sarah Collins Rudolph in conversation with yours truly on this program just a year or so ago, I think. Condoleezza Rice, very quickly. You heard Doug Jones say that on that Sunday at the 16th Street Baptist Church, it was Youth Worship Sunday. Youth Worship. Condoleezza Rice was dear friends with one of the girls who was killed in that bombing. Condoleezza grew up in Birmingham. Condoleezza was going to go to church that Sunday, to Sunday school, with her friend. At the very last minute, her father remembered that they had a special service at their church that Sunday that he'd forgotten about. And he told Condi, I'm sorry. I know I told you you could go with your friend today to 16th Street, but sweetie, we can't do it today. I forgot. Daddy forgot. We have a special program at our church. And so you can't go this Sunday, but I'll let you go next Sunday, but not today. But for that moment happening, Condoleezza Rice, who later becomes Secretary of State, would have been sitting in the basement next to her friend and might have perished that day herself. And I'm just giving you the top line of the story. You want to really hear the story, ask Condi to tell you the story. But when Condoleezza Rice lays in on that story, it makes you ask all kind of questions about why her politics are what they are. That's another conversation. But to hear Condi tell that story of how she was almost in that basement that day. Later, her family moves to Colorado, and we know the rest of her story. But Condoleezza Rice was almost in that basement that day when the bomb hit that church. Life is a fascinating and complex thing. Give the last word to Doug Jones when we come forward here on Tavis Smiley.
4: 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Tavis Smiley. 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
8: Joe's Landscaping. This is Joe.
9: I'd like an estimate to install a sprinkler system in the forest.
8: Okay, your property's on forest land?
9: Oh, no. It is the forest.
8: I don't follow.
9: Well, I'm calling around for estimates to install sprinklers throughout our forests.
8: What?
9: Let me explain. We're a grassroots group looking for funding to combat people's recklessness with fire in the forest. We can't get funding if we don't have an estimate, so, you know.
8: Are you serious?
9: Yeah. We're calling it the National Sprinkler System. Isn't that great?
8: You want to know how much a sprinkler system would run you for the forest?
9: Uh-huh.
8: That doesn't even make sense, sir.
9: Oh, no. Oh, you know what? You're right. Maybe we should just map out Olympic National Forest first.
8: Is this a joke?
9: No. Imagine being able to flip a switch and put a fire out.
8: Flip a switch. You know how much land you're talking about?
9: I know. It seems big, Joe.
8: It ain't. Seems big.
9: Well, they built that pipeline thing. That's pretty big.
8: No. I'm sorry. I can't help.
9: Wait, Joe.
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5: You are indeed with the Democratic nominee for governor in Alabama, Doug Jones. So I give the last word to 90 seconds, Doug Jones. It's all yours. Tell me again what your hopes and aspirations are for this race, sir.
15: You know, Tavis, thank you so much for having me. It's great to talk to you again.
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15: Let me tell you, my hopes and aspirations for this state are to move it forward. And, you know, it's so fascinating to listen in all these people that say, you know, I really like you, Doug, but you can't win. You're a Democrat in Alabama. You can't win a race. And I tell people, wait a minute. I heard the same thing with those two church bombing cases. Mm. I heard the same thing with my Senate. But we won those cases because the cause is righteous and because we're on the right side of history. And that's why we're going to win this race. We do need the help from anybody that's out there that's inclined to do it. But the fact is, we are going to change Alabama. This is a change election for the state of Alabama. Watch us as we go into November, and then watch what happens when I take office next January.
5: Just Google the name Doug Jones, and all the ways you can support this campaign and help will be readily available to you. I I don't lean in so heavily on people running for office in terms of endorsements, but I'm a Doug Jones fan. Put it that way. I'm a Doug Jones fan. I love him. There ain't nothing you can do about it. I just love him. So if I were in Alabama, he'd have my vote if I were in Alabama. But Doug Jones, all the best on the campaign. And somewhere post-November, when you pull this thing off, I pray we'll talk again, my friend.
15: You got it, my friend. Thank you so much for having me.
5: My great delight to have had Doug Jones on this program, Democratic candidate for governor in Alabama. Dr. West, we did it, man. 3 hours with some great Whispers music. I owe a debt of gratitude to you for curating this great music today, man.
14: I know, indeed. I was thinking of Dorothy Love Coates out of Birmingham, Alabama, with Brother Doug.
5: That's it.
14: That spirit of Dorothy's lives along with Martin's and the others.
5: No doubt about that.
14: Wonderful 3 hours with the Whispers. Tavis, you number 14 and you're number one with us, brother.
5: I love you, man. Ain't nothing you can do about it. back here tomorrow, Lord willing, for 3 more hours. Until tomorrow, thanks for tuning in. And as always, keep the faith.

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2: Two former Colorado paramedics will get a new trial in the death of a black man, Elijah McClain. Community activists react.
3: All we want as a black and brown community is justice.
2: An appeals court overturned their convictions, ruling jurors lacked key information before finding them guilty. McClain died in 2019 after being restrained and injected with ketamine, sparking renewed outrage. Baltimore's black mayor, Brandon Scott, is weighing in on the city sheriff's race, endorsing challenger Sabrina Tapp Harper. She's running against incumbent Sam Cogan in a primary that's drawing attention after a past legal dispute between the two. And a new affordable housing complex is now open in College Park, Georgia. City leaders say the 180-unit development is already seeing strong demand, with about 40% of units leased, as Mayor Bianca Motley-Broom highlights its role in helping families thrive. Get BIN News Now on demand 24/7 on the iHeartRadio app. Back to Terry McCready.
4: President Trump says the U.S. will work with Iran to destroy its highly enriched uranium if a deal can be made. Trump making the comment during an interview with NBC's Meet the Press.
5: If we make a deal, I know a friend, we'll all go together. It'll be our equipment. We'll take it out and destroy it, whether it's on site or whether we take it off site.
4: Trump said if a deal isn't made, they'll further degrade Iran militarily. The president claimed, though, that the two countries are very close to signing a pact. Trump went on to say in the interview that Iran hasn't made a deal yet because they're strong and proud. He called the current peace talks a very hard thing for them. The black mayor of Los Angeles, Karen Bass, and fellow Democrat Nithia Raman are on track to compete in a November runoff for leadership in the city.
6: And so the winds reach close to 100 miles an hour, and the planes were unable to fly. So if there were reservoirs, if that reservoir had been open, it would not have worked.
4: During a face-off last month against challenger Spencer Pratt, Bass discussing conditions of last year's Palisades fire. Bass has faced a tough challenge from Raman, a council member for LA's District 4, following criticism of Bass's first term in office, the pair defeating Republican Spencer Pratt, among others. Bass moved on to the runoff hours after polls closed on Tuesday. New York Knicks fans can cheer for their team in any borough they choose, except outside Madison Square Garden. A watch party outside the team's home court has been canceled for tonight's Game 3 of the NBA Finals because President Trump will be on hand. An NYPD spokesperson says the decision is in coordination with the Secret Service. The department says watch parties will be held at other locations. The president told reporters last month after the Knicks made it to the finals for the first time in 27 years that he had been invited to attend their home games. Displaced migrants following xenophobic violence in South Africa's Western Cape province exited the region by bus just days ago. The foreign nationals were forced to flee their homes after earlier attacks in the Southern Cape area. The Border Management Authority says nearly 600 Mozambicans fled Mossel Bay and returned home. Nearly a week after the incidents, roughly 100 foreign nationals from Malawi, Mozambique, and Zimbabwe remained packed inside a community hall under police security. They were joined by several South Africans from Limpopo province who feared they could also be targeted as they were not COSA. Stay informed, stay connected, and subscribe. Follow BIN News This Hour wherever you get your podcasts. I'm Terry McCready for the Black Information Network.
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10: I'd like an estimate to install a sprinkler system in the forest.
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1: I don't follow.
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1: What?
10: Let me explain. 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We can't get funding if we don't have an estimate, so, you know.
1: Are you serious?
10: Yeah. We're calling it the National Sprinkler System. Isn't that great?
1: You want to know how much a sprinkler system would run you for the forest?
10: Uh-huh.
1: That doesn't even make sense, sir.
10: Oh, no. Oh, you know what? You're right. Maybe we should just map out Olympic National Forest first.
1: Is this a joke?
10: No. Imagine being able to flip a switch and put a fire out.
1: Flip a switch. You know how much land you're talking about?
10: I know. It seems big, Joe.
1: It ain't. Seems big.
10: Well, they built that pipeline thing. That's pretty big.
1: No. I'm sorry. I can't help.
10: Wait, Joe.
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0: Oh, yeah. Good evening, good evening, good evening. Let me tell you, when I miss, it's something just comes over me where I say, I just simply say, I can't miss anymore. But during the time when I miss, some things come up. People come and call, give you a call, say, hey, how much they missed you. You can't stop. Man, this thing is so invigorating for me. You all know some of the health issues I've been going through. Every time I think I'm going to stop, you pull me back in. And this kind of transition into what I want to talk about today with my first guest. Just stumbled on him quite by accident. So I just want to say, I'm Clyde Travis. I'm your host. And as always, I want to thank the guests, the callers, and the listening audience. Without you, this would not be possible. As I like to say, there's nothing better than us talking about us and having a place to do it. This is so important for us right now, especially in the stuff that we're going through where history has been erased, people are not being talked about, people, them to say, really don't know, them to know, get tired of listening to it, them to don't say, proclaiming that they do know. Only way to get things straight is to bring people who have done it, people who have been it, been in it, people who have been around it, and they can tell you. Then you can draw your own conclusion. It's a lot that goes into this process. Not just he's the best, or he's this, or he's that. Check out who comes before you. And one of the things I'm leading up to is my first guest. He was all state, all area, all Catholic League at Gordon Tech High School. He was a USA Today All-American, honorable mention, Street and Smith All-American. He averaged 23 points, 8 rebounds, 4 assists, and 4 steals per game. He worked. He did everything. He continued his playing career at Northwestern University, where he was one of the top 5 freshmen in the Big Ten Conference in his sophomore year, he made Male Athlete of the Year at Northwestern and 13th All Big Ten. In his senior year, he was first team All Big Ten, led the team in scoring, rebounding, and steals, and led the team to his first 8 conference wins since 1968. He earned his degree from Northwestern in Communication Studies with a concentration in Sociology, and later earned a master's degree from Chicago State University in Social Work. He won back-to-back 3x3 championship and was selected to the national team for the 2014 FIBA 3x3 World Championship. He played professionally for nearly a decade in Europe and in the CBA, had a brief stop in the NBA with the Phoenix Suns and San Antonio Spurs. He was inducted into the Chicago Catholic League Hall of Fame and is currently the supervisor and mental health practitioner therapist at an organization called GRO, G-R-O, Community Organization. He was one of the toughest. He was one of the hardest playing kids. I'm getting ready to mess up and say kids. Because when I say, I always had that flashback to days of yesterday when I saw them smile playing for nothing and just giving it everything they had just for the, I like to say, just the love of school pride. Let me welcome, and I'm telling you, I'm doing this with the greatest amount of affection, one of my favorite players coming up, Jatim Young. What's happening, young fella?
1: Yeah, how you doing? I'm doing good, man. It's good to be on the show with you.
0: Man, I'm telling you, you know, when I saw you, ladies and gentlemen, let me tell you how this all kind of materialized. A good friend of mine and his, neither one of us knew that at the particular time, Lou Coleman, was having a little, symposium, expose, whatever. And he asked me, would I just come by and just observe what was going on? I told him I wasn't going to be saying anything. I just wanted to observe and be to support him. As I get in, you know, it was a really nice affair. And, you know, some people, young people were talking, you know, from coaching to their experiences to their jobs and livelihoods and their ability. And I kept looking at a couple of guys in there, And they kept looking at me, but see, they were looking for 60 more pounds, and it kind of looked past me a little bit. And I said, okay. I said, sooner or later, I said, when I leave, Lou is going to tell them who I was, and they're going to follow. But as I was leaving, Lou came in and said, that gentleman leaving. And then he gave me a little spiel, and then it just evolved from there. But, man, this is, you know, we always talk about Catholic League and who's this. I don't care. This guy's game traveled where you can put him in the public league. You can put him in the suburbs, south side suburbs, north side suburbs. You can put him in D.C., New York, Philly. He just was a dogmatic, hard-nosed, never back down, and just gave you buckets, you know. So I mean, tell you, man, I can go on and on, but I mean, let me.
1: Yeah.
0: And you know what, man? But see, that's when you know. That's when you know how somebody feel about you. But you know, let's just go head on, man. I even talked to some of the coaches and found that I was going to have you on. They, you know, I ain't going to tell you what they reminded me your nickname was. But anyway, let's say, you know, let's talk about growing up on the Chicago West Side and you becoming who you are and evolving and some of the rough times and tough times and good times that you had, you know, in your early childhood.
1: Yeah, I mean, it goes right into that nickname. I grew up on the west side of Chicago, and as a young kid growing up right there off of Pulaski and Congress, in the same neighborhood where the movie Hoop Dreams was filmed, Arthur Agee, really close friend of mine. He's older than me.
0: Okay.
1: So he was like, you know, one of the big brothers in the neighborhood, and they used to call me Cadillac because they was like, man, you tough and you just keep going and you make it look good. It's like a Cadillac ride and everything. And the name really, it stuck with me. But when you in the neighborhood and I developed fast, like my body and everything, you always had like the little baby, little face, but you know, I was playing on the eighth grade team by third, fourth grade, and I was always playing with older guys, and you know, it's kind of where I got that toughness, because it was a rule. My coach, Hall of Fame coach, friends with Marshall coach Luther Befford, his name was Joseph Baskerville. He told me, he said, if you cry, I'm gonna put you off the team. Like, if you cry, I'm gonna put you off the team. And I'm in fourth grade on the eighth grade team playing with eighth graders.
0: Wow.
1: Guys, 14, 15, going to high school. And I just toughened up and kept going.
0: Man, and that kind of translated and things of that nature. But you also had a very inspirational person in your life. You know, like I said, all of us, you know, hit those tough times sometimes, some harder than the other. But it's like I said, it's not. I always say not the race is not always won by the swifter foot, but by those who endure. And some of us had harder times enduring than others. And your grandmother really stepped up, man. Everybody knew that she was, you know, kind of like the glue that kept you guys together and things of that nature. Talk about what she meant to you, you know, growing up.
1: Oh man, my grandmother, man, that was my shero. you talk about a woman that come from down south Warrenton, Georgia. You know, 5'2", but never seen a complaint about anything. She always was there raising grandkids, raised like 4 or 5 generation of kids, and you know, always got the work done even when she was tired. You sleep in her house at 4:50 in the morning, you hear plates rattling, you start smelling breakfast, just like she used to do in the South. And it always just taught me that work ethic,
0: man.
1: You know, and I learned that from her.
0: You know, it's so funny. I tell people now, and I talk about the transitional thing. Boy, I know some of the toughest women, ladies growing up, man, it's just a respect. That people, I don't care, and it seems a little different now, man. We had a combination of unyielding love and fear of our parents, because we didn't backtalk, we didn't do too much of anything, because their word was gospel, and that's the way we played it, because we know whatever they went down, it was from the heart. And they were trying to get us from point A to point B. And that's I think sometimes, you know, I don't know for sure, but something is missing in this group that we have right here. That's why when I saw you, when I saw David Dildy out there, I just really, man, it just it did my heart good, man. You can see I was just taken aback, just watching you guys articulate your points, talk about what you're doing. You at Northwestern, he at Stanford, and nobody no tougher than either one of you guys. But you know, you just, it's just the way you do things and things of that nature. Who got you started in sports?
1: You know, I just think really growing up on the West Side. So, you know, we playing on crates in an alley and a back, and then you go onto the playground.

0: be as good as them, I need to spend that time. And that was kind of like, you know, before, you know, I really started watching college. Obviously, we all grew up on Michael Jordan. I love, like, how aggressive Charles Barkley was and the way Magic Johnson played and everything like that. But the superstars were the guys that you saw in your neighborhood.
1: Man.
0: So I really didn't even watch college basketball at all, really, until I was getting recruited. And then, you know, I know we'll talk about it later, but I remember when Mike Krzyzewski from Duke saw me at camp and was recruiting me and walked up to me, and I was like, do you coach DePaul? He's like, no, I'm Mike Krzyzewski that coaches Duke Blue Devils. And my friends at camp were like, you don't know who that is? I said, bro, I don't watch college basketball.
1: Wow.
0: So when I first started, it was Jimmy Sanders and Ronnie Fields really who, you know, made me feel like, hey, if you want to be good as them, you got to work on your game.
1: And ladies and gentlemen, let me tell you, Taco, you know, Ronnie Fields and Jimmy Sanders probably were two of the top 10 or 20 basketball players. I'm talking about from time begin. If you say those games and you've been around Chicago basketball, I don't care if it was north, east, south, or west, and you know it. Ronnie Fields probably had about a 45-inch vertical, was one of the most highly recruited players ever. Jimmy Sanders probably was as good as any guard that you ever seen in your life. He was about five six maybe, but
0: yeah.
1: Could put it on a yo-yo, could score on anybody, came out the same. I think he came out the same year, Ronnie, 90.
0: Yeah, 90, they both 90, came out 96.
1: 90, yeah, 90,
0: Garnett, Kevin Garnett came out the year before 95.
1: And then
0: they were 96. And yeah.
1: That was two back-to-back, man. And then right after, year after that, don't forget they had Michael Wright. You know what I mean?
0: And they had Michael Wright,
1: Michael came out, 96. No, Michael came out 98. That was that loaded class with him, Quentin Richardson
0: and Maggette.
1: Corey Maggette. Hey, you got
0: I was a sophomore. with that. And I was my sophomore year, I was on that All-State honorable mention, All-City area honorable mention team with that elite class. And I was just a sophomore playing against those guys.
1: I remember interviewing you in high school. And you know what I remember? I remember you smiling. You know, you had just bust some, you know, you put it on something. I said, man, this young fella got that thing, you know, but you were just, it was, you can just feel how good you felt playing basketball and what it meant to you and the energy that you played with. From the West Side, because I know Wolf Nelson tells me all the time, you were the thing, Chris Head spoke about. I mean, not too many coaches I know. How did you end up getting past all those guys and getting to Gordon Tech?
0: So, my eighth grade year, myself and Cedric Banks, that ended up going to West House, we were like the number one players in the entire city of Chicago.
1: I remember.
0: And I was going everywhere, beating everybody. And so it was like I liked so many schools. And because Marshall was my neighborhood school and Hoop Dreams had just came out, you know, I really was interested in going to Marshall.
1: Okay.
0: So Gordon Tech, my elementary school when I was at Delano, we played in a Gordon Tech tournament, and I was the best player in that tournament. They had all these different Catholic League players they were recruiting, and then they were like, oh yeah, we want you. So I went to Luther Bedford's office, and I was telling him, like, I went there with Mr. Baskerville, my eighth grade coach at the time, and was like, I still want to come to Marshall. Luther Bedford told me, he said, hey, son, the things that Gordon Tech can do for you, we can't do over here for Marshall. He was like, if you go to Gordon Tech, and he said, if it all don't go work out, he like, Marshall will be here for you. He said, but they got, you're going to have an opportunity there that Marshall wouldn't give. And I never forgot that. That's why I always got a soft spot for Marshall. I always share, because, you know, nowadays in today's time, if you get one of the top players in the country to come to your school, you're going to take them. You're not going to, you know, a lot of coaches now are not doing what's best for the kid. They doing what's best for themselves. But Luther Bedford was, you know, just came from that old school cuff where he only cared about the kids, which is,
1: that was,
0: you know, kind of when you pull a circle, it makes sense why I'm a therapist right now, because I care about the community.
1: Wow, you know what? And that was Luther Bedford. He

0: point that it's all about the kids. And that's when we, I mean, that was something that that Luther preached religiously. Whenever there was some confusion or people disagreed or whatever, he said, look, why don't y'all cut that mess out? Because it's all about the kids. And the argument, yeah. Case closed, argument over, Godfather has spoken. You know, that's the end of the ball game. But you know what? We must have talked this guy up, because this is one of the coaching legends of Chicago. He happened to coach Ronnie Fields and Kevin Garnett, Michael Wright, Rashawn Stimmies, Curtis Gaines. I can go on. I can go on. One of the coaching legends of Chicago. Wolf Nelson, what's happening, Wolf?
1: What's happening, man? What's happening, guys? You know I'm listening and whatnot. I hear what y'all talking about, man.
0: Hey, man. Hey, look. I know you were looking for this guy, man. Tell the audience just how good this guy was.
1: Man, please, man. That was one, like I said, him, Adrian Moore, and all those other guys when they was coming up. Man, like you said, they played everywhere.
0: Yeah.
1: Over there in them same playgrounds he's talking about. I frequent those playgrounds trying to get as much as I can get. You keep saying stuff about Kiwan Garris and all those guys.
0: Oh, yeah.
1: they all the same era. I don't think I wasn't chasing all of them. Every time I saw kind of like my face just lit up. That man. He the real deal.
0: And you know what? It was so funny because, you know, when I don't know if you remember. You remember I started that all eighth grade thing, and you were on there. You and Sid Banks, Martell, you know, yep. Y'all were all on that first team. And you know, it's Ronnie Field. All of you all were on that team, and it was like one of the biggest things ever. And I just. And more people, everybody was talking about you and Sid. And they, you know, because Sid was playing like point guard at that time. You know what I mean? And it was so crazy how things went. And if you had gone to Marshall, you'd have been with that group, I think. And then you go back and you go over with Wolf Nelson. And that's when the Red West was the Red West. You know what I mean?
2: Yeah.
1: That was it. Like I said, like you said, Clyde, how did he get away from the West?
0: We had
1: a whole lot of talent back there. I mean, some hitters.
0: Yeah,
1: And he was one of them. And whether he was with us or not, you know, he wasn't going to be denied.
0: Yeah.
1: And I just followed his whole career, watch him doing what he do to everybody.
0: Yeah.
1: And that, so you can put, like you said earlier, you could put him anywhere.
0: Yeah.
1: It don't matter.
0: And that's one of the things that I always look for. I can count the guys that, and we can go into it, because the year you came out, you were Catholic League, you were runner up in Catholic League Player of the Year. So you know you had to have somebody who was putting it down, even to beat you. And some people like argued about that. And that was what's the boy's name? With the
2: department. Andre Brown.
0: Andre Brown.
2: Yeah.
0: The great Andre. I remember coming to see that game. I mean, I would have paid a ticket myself. I didn't have to use the press card to get in.
2: You talk about two heavy hitters, Coach Wolf, you know, Wolf, he's always, you know, been in the big games and the spotlights. And, you know, when we were in grammar school, everybody, we all wanted to come to Farragut because we just liked the way he coached the team and liked the way he played. Like I told you, I used to leave Farragut games and go up to Delano Playground to like 9, 10 o'clock. And I remind you, the public leagues used to play at 3:30.
0: Right.
2: So the game would be over like at 5. I go straight from Farragut straight to the playground. Like, I got to work on my game. And, you know, so yeah, you didn't get into them battles where it come down. And then like for like 2 years, junior, my sophomore year, Corey Maggette won Player of the Year.
0: Right.
2: I was in the race for it.
0: Yeah.
2: You know what I mean? Then my junior year, I was always in that race for that Player of the Year. But it just become, growing up on the west side of Chicago, it's just about basketball was all of our escape. And we always just wanted to represent our communities. And then anytime you can impress a coach like Wolf, who's like a icon and a legend. Like, you know what I mean? A guy that you generations respect, bro. Like, that's what it was about growing up in the neighborhood.
0: Hey, Wolf, we got a pull, man. We got some calls in. Right. And I want to much love, man. I'm so glad you called in. Hey, let me keep it moving. I'm taking these in order. I said, in the next call up, You talk about Marshy, you talk about Hoop Dream, you talk about that core group. We got another slick point guard out of Marshy, Sean Shaky Harrington. So let's bring him on. What's up, Shaky?
3: What's up, Clyde? How y'all doing this evening?
0: Hey, man, we just having a blast. Like, I've been trying to, I told him I was going to get him on when I saw him. And, man, he just said, call me anytime. And, man, I just had to get him on. And Sean, you came up just a little bit before, you know get question or comment for Jatim.
3: Yes, sir. Jatim, how you doing, brother?
2: What's up, big bro? What's going on, boy?
3: Not much, man. I really just called to confirm that story that he shared with you.
0: Wow.
3: He shared that story with me a couple times. Like, Shake, man, I was coming to Marshall. Bedford told me the benefits of going to Gordon Tech.
0: Wow.
3: But like you said, that was Bedford.
0: Yeah.
3: And he came out, what, in 2000? So he'd have been, like you said, he'd have been with that, with Kelly and Darren and Justin Bowen, them group men stop playing.
0: Yes, and yes, indeed. And you know what?
3: Was Bedford.
0: And ladies, hold on, Shaky.
3: About the kids.
0: Hold on, Shaky. Ladies and gentlemen, for all you all who may not know, the guy I'm talking about is part of that. I always said maybe one of the best three guard attacks that I've ever seen in the public league. You had Sean, you had Courtney Hart, the late great Courtney Hargraves, and Orlando Ray Ray Brown.
3: Ontario
0: Ray Ray Brown.
3: Ontario.
0: I mean, yes, and then you had Joe Doherty and them down the street. But I'm telling you, I'm gonna get into that another time. But man, when he's talking about something, he's telling you something. His coach was the legendary Luther Bedford, and this is the beauty of where we are now. This is why guys like Sean, guys like my guest Jatim, are so important to our community, because these guys been through it, lived through it, and they giving back with every ounce that they got, man. Shaky, you got another question, man? Because we got to keep it moving.
3: No, man, I'm sitting there, I'm tuned in like as usual, man, listening to Jatim, and once he got to tell me that story, I'm like, man, I got to vouch this story for him. I love when he shared that story with me, but that's the type of guy that Bedford was, and that's the reason, like you say, me and my core group still as tight as we are.
0: Yes, indeed, because I said I was just over there, you know, helping you guys celebrate the championship with D-Man and Darren Lay and his son and his, that group, man, that was so inspirational. I'm so glad you all invited me.
3: That was a beautiful thing, man.
0: Hey, man, let me keep it moving, Shaky. I got another
3: all
0: coach,
3: right,
0: on the line.
3: Man, much love, Jatim. I'll holler at you later.
2: Yeah, what's up, bro?
0: Man, okay. Hey, Jatim, I didn't know how this thing was going to go, which way it was going to go, but, man, you know, when the stars come out, man, you get the conversation. Hey, they got another coach. Matter of fact, the coach that we were talking about who had the program that, you know, that you were part of, and he invited me out to come out and take a look, you know, just called in. That's another one of Chicago's greats, Lou Coleman. Lou, you're on McLeod Travis and Company and Jatim Young.
4: Praise God, legends. Man, the show is full of legends.
0: Hey, man, you stick around, somebody going to label you something. I'm only glad I got a good label. You know, so, hey, man, go ahead and talk about your boy a little bit, man, because like I said, when you asked me to come through, I just did that. Ladies and gentlemen, only thing in life you get to choose, my dad told me when I was growing up, is choose your friends. And I've been pretty good. I've been pretty lucky, because you don't stay in my space unless, you know, you have a value. And I ain't talking about money all the time. I'm just talking about who you are, your character, who you stand for, what you stand on, and things of this nature. And like I said, Lou, I know you from years on top of years. And Jatim, you carry that same mantle for us. And I just see it all on you. We got to do some more talking, because I got some things for you, young fella. But anyway, Lou, go ahead on, man. Hit me, man. Hit us with something you got about Jatim.
4: Well, that was a beautiful segue, because the thing about us getting together is we are here to help our people. We have the same assignment. We're all giving back individually. And this young man, Jatim, who I've been aware of since like freshman year, easy high school. What he's doing with the GROW community. I just want, hopefully, Jim Tam, you could say a little bit about GROW because it's so huge. I'm so touched when people actually give their time and their effort to help the community, man. And that's what we're all about. So I just wanted you, Jim Tam, to get a little bit of, give GROW a little shout out.
0: Oh, we're going to hit him, man. We got to keep it moving, man. I just saw your name and wanted to get to you. So, man, time just flies when you're having fun, man. Luce, thank you. Thank you so very much, man, on behalf of the Tim and myself. You know, when people like you co-sign and add on, this is what it's all about. I'm going to take one more call and then we're going to get back and try to get some nuts and bolts on what we were talking about, Jatim. But here's another legend, a West Side legend, a Northwestern alum, a legend. This is the guy, one of the guys that started all, Jatim. I was telling you about him the other day. This is the great Dan Davis out of Crane High School, Northwestern University, Kennedy King. There you go. What's up, Hulk?
5: Yo, Junior.
0: Yeah, I'm good, man. I'm good. I got one of your alum on here, man. Proud of him, man.
5: Yeah, well, that's why I called in. I called in to congratulate the young man on his career and his success and what he's doing in the neighborhood. That's a wonderful thing.
0: Wow.
5: That's being on it. That's keeping it 100.
0: Man, Hogg, tell him when you were at Northwestern.
5: When I was?
0: Yeah.
5: I was in the group of leadership that took over the administration building. And one of the things we asked for and we demanded that the enrollment of black students at Northwestern increased,
2: right,
5: and that the athletic department also continued to recruit black athletes from inner city Chicago, because Northwestern was famous for going to the suburbs and going out of town to get players. But we were interested in them getting players from the Chicago inner city area, and also regular students from the Chicago inner city area.
0: Well, you set the tone, man. I'm telling you, this is one of the best in so many different levels. You know, we talk about it, but as you were a high academic guy, you could have gone to UCLA, Notre Dame. He could have followed your trail and gone to UCLA, Notre Dame, Penn State, all the rest. And you know,
5: I didn't choose. I told you I didn't choose Northwestern. I didn't choose Northwestern. I was going to UCLA with Al Sindor.
0: Right.
5: But my mother said no. And you know, at that time we didn't argue with Momsy.
0: Yeah, and that
2: not at all.
5: That was it.
0: Hey, and you know,
5: I'm gonna say one more thing. I'm gonna let y'all go, young brother. You know, you brought back memories. You Delano Playground.
2: Yeah.
5: Now, if you stand in Delano Playground and you look to the south, that building, that three story apartment building right there.
2: Yeah.
5: That's where I was raised.
0: hey, we go.
5: You brought back memories, bro.
0: When he said Delano, I was wondering if you was gonna call. Hey, Hawk, we got to keep it moving, man. You know, like
5: all
0: I said,
5: right, later, man.
0: Yeah, all right, man. Right. Yeah, that's man. You talk about Chicago legend. Now, I'm all right. I have one more call. I'm gonna take this one, and then we got to get and finish up with this. So you can kind of condense it down. I got Braylon Bonds. Braylon, you're on Clyde Travis and Company.
6: Yo, Mr. Young, what's up?
2: Hey, what's going on? What's up, young fella?
0: Okay. Braylon, go ahead. Question, comment. What you got?
6: I'm Braylon Bonds. Mr. Young is my therapist. I just want to say,
0: wow. Okay.
6: You know, he's amazing, phenomenal, highly qualified, and you know, he single-handedly changes my life every day. You know, I just want to put that out there. You know,
0: man, I said condense it, boy. You just hit me with a hammer, man. I love it. What you just now say. Hey, man, that's what it's all about, man. For you to feel enough confidence about yourself to go ahead on and put these pearls out on what he's doing for you it means a lot. I know it means a lot to me. It means a lot to him and I yeah. The listening audience, man. That's what you call being brave about who you are, where you're going, and what you're trying to do. You know. So,
2: yeah.
0: I commend you on that. Go ahead. I'm sorry. Go, Jatim. Did you want to follow up?
2: Yeah, I was like, nah. You know, that's love, appreciating everything, and just like, you know, kind of. The calling, you talk a lot about purpose and calling, Mr. Travis, and, you know, back in the day whenever you wrote about somebody in the Chicago Sun-Times or you talked about one of us on TV, it changed the dynamic of family. It gave families that was going through a lot of trauma and poverty in the neighborhood to be happy, even if it's just for a day, to read to the whole family what you have wrote and the positive things you put out. And it's just like kind of my responsibility and job to make sure that I'm doing the same and my way to make families better, make young men better, and give people hope that they believe that to know that the power and the greatness is already in them. And that's what you did. Every time you wrote on one of us, every time you put us in articles or put our pictures or things in the paper or spoke to us about national media, you gave us hope that we could be something.
0: Man, hey, man, I'm glad you can't see me, man. I got hey, you know what? We got to talk, man. I tell you, you put it on me. Hey, Braylon. Man, yeah. I appreciate you calling in so much. That what you did was just open up another whole sphere of the dynamics of who this person is. But boy, even more than that, man, I want to commend you on you being you. And
2: thank you,
0: you have no idea. Just taking, I mean, it may seem small to you, but what you just did was like put the nail on the hammer. I mean, hammer on the nail. I mean, it's just like people need to understand. Never be afraid to ask for help. And then never be able to afraid once again to acknowledge who helped you along that way. And so it's your duty, your duty now to point somebody else in the right direction or help them get to where you are one way or another. Hey, we got to move.
2: Absolutely.
0: I'll be talking to you again, man. Rest assured of that, man. Talk to you later, Emery. Thanks so much for calling. All right. I enjoy this as much as anything. Let's go ahead on, man. You were all everything at Gordon Tech. You said you just went through that. You know, they should have had a co-MVP. And I'm not telling you what I heard. I'm telling you what I know. I was right there, this, that, and there between you and Andre Brown because you all were equally as dynamic that year. But I understand how things go sometimes because, you know, that's the beauty of what we do. It's always in another opinion. It's always, you know, a vote or whatever may go. That doesn't take away. That's why I always tell people I don't need anybody to tell me or qualify me, but I appreciate it when they do. Because you know who you are. You know what you stood on. You know what your game traveled anywhere, and you have the utmost respect from so many people. After Northwestern, you had, just like anybody else, and you know, coming up, you know, I know you want to take a shot at that, at pro situation, but, you went over in Europe and had an outstanding career and things that kind of, capsulized that, man, because we're running out of time here. But we got to get through. You know what?
2: Yeah, I mean, you know, finishing up, you know, college career, first team all Big Ten as a senior, was the first ever player in Northwestern history to not only lead a team to win its first Big Ten ACC Challenge game, but to win a Big Ten tournament game and to be named to the all tournament team in the Big Ten. So, you know, being able to lay that foundation, which, you know, you've looked at fast forward to 2026, where the program is under Coach Collins, it was basically the foundation that was laid during my time there. Phoenix picked me up. I enjoyed my time with D'Antoni. D'Antoni, similar to, you know, a lot of my high school coaches, you know, believed in a lot of spacing and everything like that. And I think having Chris Childs and Barbosa and Steve Nash just felt like an opportunity for me to grow in Europe was better. And then going to the Chicago Bulls with Scott Skiles, Tom Izzo, I almost went to Michigan State. Tom Izzo reminded me a lot of how we played in Catholic League, real gritty, real tough. And Tom Izzo was the coach that really you know, always encouraged me and even sometimes reached out to me during my time at Northwestern. So he put in a good word for me Coach Skiles, and I ended up signing the contract, everything. But again, when those trades came, even though I got the salary for the whole year in that NBA season, you know, I ended up going overseas and, you know, going to, I always tell people, when you play in San Antonio, I think I learned more about basketball in like 6 weeks of being in San Antonio playing under the Spurs system and going through all the mini camps and summer leagues than probably anywhere I played it professionally, because that's really the Spurs system. Like when they say that's a system, it's really the system. It's like basketball university. But then, and then just the experience in Europe was just tremendous, traveling, going to, you know, over 25 different countries and just showcasing my talent. And not only that, meeting people and going into the communities of these countries and seeing where people come from and hearing their stories, you know, it just really broadened my horizon.
0: Hey, man, I'm having to do this. Hey, you know what? Okay, Tom, we got Tommy on. Tommy, you got to make yours quick, man, because I got just – come on, man. I saw your name. I got to hit you real quick.
7: I'm going to make it quick, Clyde. They called me on you know, one of my AARP buddies called me on the phone, said – Clyde's on the radio crying. say the brother touched him, so Clyde's on the radio crying. I'm like, wait a minute. Oh, hell no, not Clyde. Hey, real quick, to that young man and you, man, let me tell you something. You just don't know how many people you reach. And I just want to send a shout-out real quick to the young man from Riverdale who's national champion with Michigan. I love you, Doc. And also, just remember what I just said, man. You touch more than you could ever possibly know. God bless you, dog.
0: Oh, man, thanks.
2: Oh, appreciate you.
0: Thanks so much, man. Man, you know what? We need more Tommies in this world. All right, man, hit us with the growth thing real quick, man. I know we condensed and your things go. That's how things go when you're having fun and you're talking through the spirit and things of that nature. But tell us a little bit about grow and kind of condense as much as you possibly can.
2: Little 30 seconds. So, Grow Community Organization is a black owned mental health organization where we have over 120 black male therapists who go into low-income communities, low-resourceful communities, and we provide mental health services, whether it's with families, with school, with probation, even men is 70 years old who's looking to get themselves reestablished in life. We provide all services and a lot of different options so that they can have another chance. So we start as young as 5, all the way up, like I said, to 70, got 75 years old. And what we do is we create that family environment because we understand a lot of the different advocacies that's needed within the injustice that goes on within different communities and everything like that. We just feel passionate about the work we do, and we look to help these families to mold boys and heal and repair broken men so that they can be change agents in the communities. And the more leaders that we have with the males, we feel that the more pillars of society that we can have, and the more Luther Beffers, the more Clive Davises, the more Jatim Youngs, the more Shakeys that we can have come out of our neighborhood, and more diamonds and more roses that will continue to grow. And so that's kind of the mission that we do at Grow.
0: You know what? And like I said, I noticed on the spirit of my own, man, if you ever need me for anything, anytime, I want you to feel free to call. Now, is that a nonprofit that you have, or is that a
2: Yes, a nonprofit.
0: Okay,
2: yeah.
0: Okay. Hey, man, I got to be talking to you soon. But anyway, the other thing that I want to tell you. Oh, we still got a couple more minutes. When did you make that transition that this is where you want to go and this is what you want to do after you graduated from Northwestern and things of that nature? Did you have this in the back of your mind, or when did it hit you, or at what point in your professional career did that move hit you that said, hey, this is what I want to do, this is where I want to be?
2: Yeah, so when I retired from basketball, after I finished playing for Team USA, I was working with the NBA Retired Players Association. I was doing a lot of community work. And, you know, the CEO, Arnie Felco, of the NBA Retired Players Association, was giving me an opportunity. But I was also working on the west side at an all-boy Jesuit Catholic school, CJA. And I just felt like it's more advocacy that needed to be done. So when COVID hit, I went back to Chicago State, and when I was there and just going through that program and just the inspiring and the just how uplifting my professors was and how much they poured into you and they made you, you know, believe and build so much autonomy that you should be a person that changed policies and understand how the community needs to be helped with laws and different things like that. I knew that not only that's what I need to be doing, but that's the same thing I had been receiving as a basketball player. We receive therapy. Now, coaches give us game plans and conditioning training to get ready for a game. What I do is I'm providing a space where you are training and game planning for the challenges of life.
0: Hey, man.
2: And in both situations, you want to win that championship. And so that's how I just, you know, felt like everything I've done in my life brings me forward to where I am right now, being a therapist. And I think that's how it came to fruition.
0: Man, this is so outstanding. You also did this happens when you get old. You just go all over the place. You also was in that FIBA 3x3 championships or things of that nature. So you played with Arne Duncan. You played with Luther Head. You know, you is that kind of was a precursor to what's going on right now?
2: Yeah. So you know now 3-on-3 is an Olympic sport. So now you could go to the Olympics and win the gold medal and be forever enshrined as an Olympian playing 3-on-3 basketball. And it started I was kind of the founder of that. I got MVP trophies playing in the 3-on-3 tournament, recognized as one of the greatest 3-on-3 players in the world. And we were getting representing Team USA and going around to other countries and playing the game of basketball and kind of showcasing talent and pushing the game to the Olympic Committee. It just feel good to even right now when Team USA, like the current players that's playing with the USA National 3-on-3 team, all the administrators talk about when Tim Young played, when he was representing the country. And so the guys are doing great. It's always getting talent, and we're looking forward to the men. I know the WNBA girls brought the gold home last time, but in 2028 in L.A., we're looking for the men 3-on-3 team to bring the gold medal home.
0: I just got one question. You played with Arne Duncan. Did you ever get a chance to shoot? Because Arne, I ain't never seen the shot that Arne turned down.
2: But you know what? Arnie's a great passer, but when I was at Northwestern, I was a freshman at Northwestern when he was CEO of the Chicago Public Schools. Arnie used to come up to Northwestern in scrimmage with the Northwestern Wildcats, so he was working and driving and coming up playing pickup with the Big Ten boys, and so that's how Arnie and I developed a relationship.
0: Oh, okay.
2: Like when I was a freshman in college at Northwestern, and, you know, he's been an amazing mentor. And so, you know, Arnie and you know, Arne Duncan, he's just been great. John Rogers with Ariel,
0: yeah,
2: phenomenal mentors, people that I really admire and respect.
0: Man, you would not believe that I covered both of them. You know? Yeah, Arne could shoot that. I think Arne came out about. Arne was back there with Ben Wilson and Tim Bankston, all those guys right there. Arne could play. You know, a lot of people think he was, you know, oh yeah, no. Arne used to come in the city and just hoop, you know, like I said. Mm-hmm. But like I said, man, you know what? I'm not kidding when I say this, man. We need more of you. I haven't seen you in years. You know, I mean, like I said, it was like, but when I saw you, it was so refreshing. And then to listen to your, you know, your story, where you've gone, what you've done and how you've, like his old saying, you know, you didn't let basketball use you. You use basketball and have taken this to this extent. What's on the horizon for you? Any new adventures, or are you just going to kind of, you know, just follow the path that you're on right now? Is anything under the?
2: Yeah, I'm always thinking about new entrepreneurship ways and ways I could be a more humanitarian, just a person that could continue not only doing the work that I'm doing, but even because basketball is the gift that God gave me, it's a part of my life and everything, you know. And I talked to you about it, kind of carrying that torch that you've laid in the foundation and maybe me being a person that interviewing people and putting their families and putting their kids and putting their daughters in the paper and talking basketball and really breaking the game down in ways that player development, especially for the youth, need. And I think I'm the perfect guy for that. And so just a lot of things that consultation and conversations we'll have to have. But, yeah, I'm always driven to climb the next mountain that's in my life.
0: Hey, man, look, I'm going to invite you down to get on the show with me, man. And, and we're going to go through the whole process. And, I'm going to cut you loose, man. We're going to have a blast with it, man. I just want to tell you how much I really appreciate it. And I know, like, the listening audience appreciates this. Like I said, whenever somebody has their head on right and trying to do right by others and showing others the way to overcome any type of young adversity, any type of malady that they may have, and keep striving and things of that nature. Because I'm telling you, we're not all perfect, but it's a perfect way to become perfect. So I just want to say thank you on behalf of WBN. I will be in touch with you quick, fast, and in a hurry. And if I'm not in touch with you soon, 30, then you call me, because you know the old man forgot.
2: I got you.
0: That's what happens when you get past 70. You know what I mean? Hey, man. Yeah. Hey, look, this has been a blast, and I'll talk to you very soon, though. I thoroughly enjoyed it. Don't have to be WBN. We got to go. Talk to you later.
2: All right. Yeah, see you.
0: Oh, man. That was great. Time flying. This is Clyde Travis. Be right back after this brief message.
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10: Two former Colorado paramedics will get a new trial in the death of a black man, Elijah McClain. Community activists react.
11: All we want as a black and brown community is justice.
10: An appeals court overturned their convictions, ruling jurors lacked key information before finding them guilty. McClain died in 2019 after being restrained and injected with ketamine, sparking renewed outrage. Baltimore's black mayor, Brandon Scott, is weighing in on the city sheriff's race, endorsing challenger Sabrina Tapp Harper. She's running against incumbent Sam Cogan in a primary that's drawing attention after a past legal dispute between the two. And a new affordable housing complex is now open in College Park, Georgia. City leaders say the 180-unit development is already seeing strong demand, with about 40% of units leased, as Mayor Bianca Motley-Broom highlights its role in helping families thrive. Get BIN News Now on demand 24/7 on the iHeartRadio app. Back to Terry McCready.
12: President Trump says the U.S. will work with Iran to destroy its highly enriched uranium if a deal can be made. Trump making the comment during an interview with NBC's Meet the Press.
13: If we make a deal, I know a friend who will all go together. It'll be our equipment. We'll take it out and destroy it, whether it's on site or whether we take it off site.
12: Trump said if a deal isn't made, they'll further degrade Iran militarily. The president claimed, though, that the two countries are very close to signing a pact. Trump went on to say in the interview that Iran hasn't made a deal yet because they're strong and proud. He called the current peace talks a very hard thing for them. The black mayor of Los Angeles, Karen Bass, and fellow Democrat Nithia Raman are on track to compete in a November runoff for leadership in the city.
14: And so the winds reach close to 100 miles an hour, and the planes were unable to fly. So if there were reservoirs, if that reservoir had been open, it would not have worked.
12: During a face-off last month against challenger Spencer Pratt, Bass discussing conditions of last year's Palisades fire. Bass has faced a tough challenge from Raman, a council member for LA's District 4, following criticism of Bass's first term in office, the pair defeating Republican Spencer Pratt, among others. Bass moved on to the runoff hours after polls closed on Tuesday. New York Knicks fans can cheer for their team in any borough they choose, except outside Madison Square Garden. A watch party outside the team's home court has been canceled for tonight's Game 3 of the NBA Finals because President Trump will be on hand. An NYPD spokesperson says the decision is in coordination with the Secret Service. The department says watch parties will be held at other locations. The president told reporters last month after the Knicks made it to the finals for the first time in 27 years that he had been invited to attend their home games. Displaced migrants following xenophobic violence in South Africa's Western Cape province exited the region by bus just days ago. The foreign nationals were forced to flee their homes after earlier attacks in the Southern Cape area. The Border Management Authority says nearly 600 Mozambicans fled Mossel Bay and returned home. Nearly a week after the incidents, roughly 100 foreign nationals from Malawi, Mozambique, and Zimbabwe remained packed inside a community hall under police security. They were joined by several South Africans from Limpopo province who feared they could also be targeted as they were not COSA. Stay informed, stay connected, and subscribe. Follow BIN News This Hour wherever you get your podcasts. I'm Terry McCready for the Black Information Network.
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0: Yeah.
1: Oh, yeah. If you hear any noise, it's just me and my boys. Hey, man, I have, you know, I just really enjoy doing what I'm doing because these guys know, you know, they keep me going. I keep them going. I've had people call up and just say, man, y'all got this down pat. We don't have any script. We don't really have a list of things that we gonna talk about. No off limits on what we can or cannot talk about. If it's something that we want to hear, you know, we talk about it. It's something we don't want to hear. Somebody would say, politely say, man, let's go talk about something else. That's the beauty of being around. Like I told you, father told me a long time ago when I thought I was going to be a tough guy, he said, only thing in life you need to choose is your friend. You're going to do whatever else I tell you to do. I believe that. And I started from that day choosing my friends very wisely. Like I said, you know, let's get back to the business though, man. This is great. I appreciate them all. Like tonight, we're going to be talking about it once again, various topics that, you know, we all have strong opinions about. You know, all of them are coaching legends. They all have dedicated themselves to coaching, mentoring, and fostering the goodwill in our community. The same thing that our young guest was talking about earlier, Jatim Young. And that's why we have to infuse that group into this group so that they'll be ready to give it to the group under them. You know, that's what keeps this thing moving and keep this thing being rebooted. Keith Brookshire, currently the head football coach at Corliss High School, former assistant head football coach at Morgan Park, won 4 city championships and a prep bowl. He said, Tracy Dildy, former head men's basketball coach at Chicago State University, along with assistant head coaching positions at several other universities, been inducted into 3 Hall of Fames, UIC Athletics, Illinois Basketball Coaches Association, and the Chicago Public League Basketball Coaches Association. Michael Holmes. He is a vice president of administrative services at Chicago State University, former Leo High School head football coach, Leo High School Hall of Famer, 4-time Catholic League Coach of the Year, has been inducted into the Illinois High School Football Coaches Association. He said, like I said, I appreciate all you guys. Y'all ready? Let's get it going. How's everybody? I guess it ain't.
2: I'm great, my brother. I'm great. What's going on, Claude?
1: Hey, wait.
2: Yeah.
1: Hey, Mike fell asleep on us, man. He hung up. No, we're getting back, man. So I got Brooke and Tracy on. You too?
2: Yeah.
1: Oh man, let's.
2: Trev, I can't let you downplay that last segment. Do you, man? It was historical. When Dan Davis called in for Jatimmy, when you talk about it's because of Dan Davis that a Jatimmy was able to go to the Northwestern.
1: Yeah.
2: And people just don't know, man, that we got, you know, the people like Dan Davis who not only went to a Northwestern, but really excelled at a Northwestern.
1: Yeah.
2: And so, you know, and then now to just have him and then have him call in for Jatimmy, that was historical for me, brother. Like, really historical for me, man. This is truly standing on the shoulders of a Dan Davis.
1: You know, it's so funny when you talk about that because, you know, like Tim said, you know, I heard the name, I seen the blacks. I never had an opportunity to meet him or talk to him. I said, that's going to change. I said, do you know? I said, what year did you get to Northwestern? He told me, I think it was 2001. I said, you know what year Dan got there? He said, no. I said, 1966.
2: 1966
1: graduated in 19.
2: How about that?
1: He graduated in 1969.
2: How about that?
1: With a degree in English from Northwestern University.
2: The Northwestern
1: University. And like you said, that was a historical thing. What they did with the administration to go ahead on and say, hey, look, you know, it's not going to stop with us. You're going to have to bring some more qualified
2: city
1: kids.
2: Exactly.
1: Don't be in the Chicago area and feel as though you got to go here, there, everywhere. And that kind of segues. Since you brought that up, that kind of segues into my bone of contention with Illinois. You know,
0: come on.
1: Hey, I wasn't.
0: Go ahead.
1: Hey, Mike, you wanted to distinguish. Yeah. You wanted to distinguish alumni. I ain't no, right. And like sometimes things ain't are not intentional. They just segue into certain stuff. I'm happy. I'm proud. I got two kids that graduated from Illinois. They're the proud alum. But man, please, I want you to keep this under the microscope because we can't go out like that. You know.
0: Okay, so they just signed. They signed a couple of brothers coming in this year. They got the boy from Upper Wood School in Illinois. They signed some brothers.
1: Okay.
0: And so they got some brothers coming in.
1: Okay.
0: I mean, I look at it this way. He did something that has been going on in all over the country. He just did it in a high level where he got more than one or two.
2: He got five.
0: Hey,
2: I'm not gonna let Mike off the hook.
1: Go ahead.
2: He turns his back on what Illinois has made their living off of. Chicago kids.
1: Hey.
2: Let me tell you this, Trev, and then I'm gonna shut up. Trev, I watched them as they was going in into the court at a Final Four, Trev. I counted two black guys on the team.
1: Yeah. And you know what?
0: There's three all together. You didn't count the little short guy. He probably blended in.
2: Oh, you see? Look what happened. Now we really searching.
1: You know what?
0: I'm not going to defend them not having Chicago people because Illinois in general, in all sports, when they've been at the top of the food chain, it's because of Chicago.
1: Thank you.
0: I mean, it's just I think they're gonna go back to that. I think they hit a gold mine. When I say a gold mine, they hit this one group of kids and they brought them the brothers, the two brothers. They got in the portal,
1: right?
0: And but you don't see other people doing it.
1: It's
0: like, you know, people criticize Deion when he got all the transfers, Indiana come and win a championship, and you don't hear nothing about the transfer. He has 45 transfers.
1: Look.
0: The same thing Deion
1: I'm going to tell you.
0: You don't hear nothing.
1: I'm going to tell you.
2: Hey, Travis, I got to get this off my chest. Travis.
1: Go ahead.
2: Hey, Travis, we got the two-time State of Illinois Player of the Year, and guess what?
1: What?
2: He is not Illinois' number one recruit. He's a junior.
1: You talking about
2: Warren.
1: Now hold on. Okay. Caveat.
2: Two-time State of Illinois Player of the Year. I was looking at the Player of the Years from the State of Illinois. Majority of them are all former. Now they all went on to play at the University of Illinois.
1: Yeah. Oh, we got that list.
2: This one here is two-time.
1: Yeah.
2: And he's not even Illinois' top player, top recruit.
1: Man,
2: he's a junior.
1: Have we had a?
0: You know he's not the top recruit? He maybe decided he want to go somewhere else. Maybe he's not.
2: Hey, Mike.
0: Did he visit?
3: Yeah, but they got to recruit him, Mike.
2: I'm in the trenches with the recruiting thing. I'm in the trenches.
1: Hey, Mike. Hey, look. All I would say is, I don't care about Michigan. I don't care about Wisconsin. I don't care about Indiana or none of that. I don't have anything against them. I care about Illinois, DePaul, with Loyola, and who else is in this spot?
2: UIC.
3: Chicago State.
1: That's who I care about. I'm tired of our homegrown talent escaping this, because what I have found out in over X amount of years, decades, is that if it doesn't go right, they coming back here. And quite often when they come back here, some people be saying, oh, we wasn't good enough for you to be here during that period. Oh, it's some petty people out here. And that's what I think. Now, if you super...
3: You know who can recruit Chicago, Clyde?
1: Who's that?
3: Tracy Dealey.
1: Oh, Tracy was great.
3: Yeah, Tracy Dealey. You can recruit Chicago. I'd be trying to pay him $1 million to come out of retirement.
4: Hey, Chief, and they giving away a lot of money, but I'm telling you, Chief,
3: I don't know, Trey.
4: But let me tell you this. Chief, I ain't the only one. Because, Keith, let me just tell you what the University of Tennessee did with from the SEC. They just got the kid from Whitney Young.
3: Mm-hmm.
4: And they got the kid that played in Simeon a couple years ago who was playing in Loyola. And then they got the other kid, Day-Day, who played at Kenwood, who was at Cal. They got all three of them Chicago guys in this recruiting class.
1: Well, that's
4: all three Chicago guys.
1: Hey, that sounds like
5: who's the recruiter though? Who's the recruiter?
1: Candace Parker.
4: That's my point.
1: They
4: shouldn't be able to come in and get all three Chicago guys.
1: Yeah, I told
4: what
1: you.
4: Is this? We talk about
3: we had two or three guys playing for Michigan, right?
1: Yeah.
4: You had three for Michigan.
1: Yeah. Okay. Hey, you got one at the University of Maryland, the big boy that played at Kimball.
4: Trev, if we really do the roll call, Trev, let's talk about the best player at Michigan State.
1: Oh, Fierce. Yeah, Fierce. That's right.
4: Mike, I love you. But, man, woo!
1: Hey, well, you know what? Since we on that Big Ten thing.
0: Hey, hold on. I got to say this. I got to defend myself now.
1: Go ahead.
0: What you see, and I have a problem with University of Illinois, and we've been fighting this problem for a long time, is that the University of Illinois, Champaign-Urbana, is not recruiting African-American, period. Not just from Chicago, Illinois.
4: Now that's a great point. That's a great point.
0: And that's the reflection of what you see now. You know, let's take the football equation out of it because I think he's trying to do a better job of recruiting Chicago, Illinois.
4: Yes.
0: So I take him out of the equation. I was down there and had a long talk with him. He wants to recruit more guys out of Chicago.
4: And the women's basketball.
0: The university as a whole has a problem.
1: Okay, hold on.
0: And until they address that problem, you're going to keep seeing what you're seeing. I'm just going to leave it at that. So I agree with everything.
4: Okay.
0: You know,
4: okay.
0: I play around with it, but I agree with you guys.
1: Hey, look, man.
0: I was embarrassed. I was happy for Illinois in the basketball, but I was embarrassed to see no brothers out there.
1: Well, you know,
0: period, and none from Chicago.
1: Yeah, well, that's
0: Chicago what I... area, so I agree.
1: And that's... And you know what, man? We poke fun at it, but sometimes hot topics like this... People don't want to really discuss, and people want to act, you know, sweep it over. But it seems like
3: we're discussing on this show.
1: Yeah, we ain't scared. But you know, that's we are talking about what happened with the Big Ten. Is it fair to say that the Big Ten is the best conference, or did they just have a best year? Because they hadn't busted grape for over 20 years, and all of a sudden this year they came out kicking butt and taking names. So which
3: well, they the best conference?
1: Are they the best?
3: They're the best conference.
4: They won football, both men and women basketball. They the best conference. Hey, that's the easy one, Dre.
1: No.
4: Big Ten right now.
0: It's called business. Big Ten understands the business of sports.
1: But can we get
0: profit sharing? No, what it is, they got profit sharing. So now they spread that money around where they can go get the best talent. And all the schools are feeding off of that.
1: Well,
0: so you got them places. It was seven guys in football. All that money got spread around. Basketball, it was, what, 4 or 5 teams. And so you've seen the Big Ten, where the SEC used to be, where they were giving away money legally, really.
1: Well, what happened?
4: What happened?
1: I mean, my point is this. Something happened where the Briggs truck now is in the Big Ten instead of being in the SEC. Now,
0: more teams. You got to do that. We control the East, the Midwest, and now the West Coast. You know how much major market money we getting and fees off the Big Ten Network? And how much money is getting passed around? You look at the rotations of where the Big Ten schools are versus the SEC.
1: Okay.
0: Now, they got money, don't get me wrong.
4: Yes, sir.
0: But it's about the business of sports, and the Big Ten is far superior when it comes to the business of schools, the big schools. Mm-hmm. I'm talking about the big schools. Well, and the money that they generate.
1: So nobody wants to reserve an opinion and say this was a good year.
4: No, they
1: I mean, you can't just win 1 year and have lost.
4: They won in every sport, man. They won in every sport.
1: Hey, but I'm saying they lost the other 19 before that. Now they're gonna come and win.
3: They're catching up, Clyde. They caught up now. So now they caught up.
4: They definitely caught up. Thank you.
3: I think we're gonna be on this hole for about a good 6, 7, 8 year run.
1: You know what? I'm good with that because I didn't know they won every. I didn't pay attention. You know,
4: women's basketball, UCLA is in the Big Ten.
1: Right.
4: Men's basketball, Michigan, and football, Indiana.
1: Wow.
4: They called that a sweep.
1: Yeah, they call that the golden
4: trifecta.
0: They've been winning soccer for the last couple of years. Northwestern winning soccer.
4: There you go.
1: Hey, wait a minute, hold on. And
4: you go.
1: And you forget what they stole from University of Maryland, because prior to this, University of Maryland was the number one in lacrosse, and they got the assistant coach from Maryland came up here, and she done won everything in lacrosse. So
4: there you go. Look at it. Yeah,
3: what I'm saying. They went in NCAA Wood in the Big Ten now.
1: Hey, you know what? It's so funny just to hear how that changed. But I mean, they're gonna have to dole some of that money down College Park, man. This is getting ugly for me.
3: So I got a question. I don't mean to change the subject, but I got to because they had that draft.

0: All right, I'm just thinking, being around this thing like I have, she didn't lay down, hey, I'm coming back. She said, if these things are met, if these things are done. Well, you can't, you can't take next year is his go-to year without getting anybody in return. So they wasn't going to play that waiting game and say, she may not come here, she just going to walk, and then we not and we not going to get nothing. So they they copped two number twos on a show thing. Bird in the hand is worth two in the bush. And I mean, I didn't like it. I thought that she's an attention getter, and I don't mean that in a negative way. She moves the needle that way. Yeah. She plays hard. She puts people in the seats.
1: She has superstar status.
0: Yeah,
1: for women's basketball.
0: Yeah,
2: that's what I thought.
0: Yeah, I was shocked, man, because I know in D.C. they sick, because you talking about Flauge, they passed on Angel. And took the, they passed Angel. Now they begging for her to come back. And I know that, you know, you ain't going to just do me and just ask me to come on back. And then they send
1: her. She in Atlanta now. She in another major market. So she going to make money.
0: You know what? The only place, in my opinion, only three places, in my opinion, well, that she could have gone. It was four, actually. She could have gone to Atlanta, which was prime for the ATL Barbie now, because she could go on to DC, LA, New York, New York, or DC. Those are four. Yes. Those are the four places that she can go and make. But she's not a small market girl, you know.
1: No, and she felt the Victoria's Secret shoot, so she
3: she felt she could market herself better in Atlanta than she did Chicago.
0: You she think? Just, oh no, man!
2: I don't know. Yeah,
3: she
2: said.
0: No,
3: that's
0: man.
3: What she thought.
0: Oh, she thought. Okay.
3: That's what she thought. She thought. Yep. She said.
1: Ain't that bigger than Chicago.
3: You know, with,
0: what's that?
3: Yeah. She thought she could really market herself in Atlanta more in the South than she could in the Midwest.
0: I would disagree.
2: Yeah, she was eating in Chicago.
0: Yeah.
2: And my thing is too. The reason why I say. Why, like, you trying to fill seats. Let's face it, women's basketball, no matter. I'm happy for them getting more money, but you trying to get people in the seats. I mean, she's one of the top draws, if not top five in the league.
0: Yeah.
2: Even though she's not a scorer like some of the other ladies.
0: She's enough. She
1: rebounds.
2: She's a marketable. She rebounds. Yeah. And she was getting that offensively, too.
0: Oh, wait a minute, man. Hold on. My producer, Dante just said, Deontay just said she's the number two draw. What? So,
2: yeah.
0: Asia Wilson. Isn't that girl in Indiana?
1: No, that little girl, Caitlin Clark, the number one draw.
0: That's
1: for
0: what
1: sure.
3: Yeah.
0: Get out of here.
1: Yeah. I mean, I'm with
2: the lady you're talking about is the best basketball player, but she's not the number one draw. The sister you're talking about,
0: wow,
2: is the best basketball player, but she's not the number one draw.
0: Because I say Asia went on down there and jumped on BAM, got that thing going to stay in the media, stay in the limelight and things of that nature. But I'm not an Asia Wilson
1: for some reason she's not as marketable.
0: Because everybody knows she pimped Caitlin Clark, you know, to get her shine. That's the way I look at it. You know, if you're gonna sit up there and you're a great player like you are, you don't need to, you know, bring somebody else's name up and say, well, she getting this, I want this, I've been here longer. I just don't run with that. But I think Angel just came in. When Angel put them ring finger up and said, "Hey, yeah, you want talk to this ring right here? Because I just whomped you."
1: By her and Caitlin Clark starting that rivalry in college, that kind of like
0: that's what I'm talking
1: Magic Bird type thing, right? So
2: yeah, you're right about
1: Caitlin
2: that.
1: Clark started that.
0: Yeah,
1: they brought that to the pros, right? The only thing they're not doing is both playing in championships.
0: Yeah,
1: so.
0: Right. And that's going. And that's going to change, because no matter whether you like either one of those young women, they both have a unique skill set that leads to winning championships. They both raising heck over there, you know, and playing. What are they playing in the league that they're playing in right now? Aren't they playing in something, world games or some stuff that they're going in?
1: Who? The WNBA girls?
0: Yeah, the fit,
2: it's
0: yeah.
2: a special league. It's some kind of yeah, preseason league.
0: Yeah, they both you know, kicking butt, you know, in that thing out there, you know. But like
3: and playing well together.
0: Yeah, now that's a scary thought.

0: Yeah,
1: that was a series, playing well together.
0: But see, you don't ever have to worry about Angel going to Indiana. She ain't that kind of girl. She ain't going. She is not going to.
1: They might get
0: What'd you say?
1: I said they may get
2: Kendall out of Indiana.
0: That's what I'm saying. She not. She want to go where the action is, where he's having fun.
1: Yeah.
0: You know what? We kind of threw on something. You know, we poking fun at each other, talking about the Big Ten and things of this nature. But I want to talk about on the men's side. I love watching Michigan play. I thought they had a combination of old and new as far as I was concerned. The way they played, you know, it wasn't all run to the 3-point line and let's play a game of horse. You know, they had a little guard that was like could break it down and take that mid range.
1: They got that boy 23 play like Pablo Banchero or whatever.
0: Right, right.
1: That boy came from a
0: small mid major school. Axel,
1: where did
0: Axel come from? He came from a small school in Tracy.
1: UAB. He came from UAB.
0: Yeah, okay. Oh, that's Tracy's old spot.
1: He came from UAB.
0: And
1: he's got a real interesting story. You know, he didn't play in high school. He didn't.
0: Wow.
1: No, he played 2 years at Northern Arizona, Western Arizona Junior College. He didn't have no grades. Okay. So he went to the junior college. And then did really well, and ended up going to University of Alabama, Birmingham.
0: Wow.
1: And then left there and went. But let me tell you this, Trev, you got to see Michigan. You know, really, that's the only person that they lost him, and they lost the kid, Bailey, Marvin, the kid from Chicago. But they returned to everybody else.
3: The big white boy are gone too, right?
1: No,
0: he's coming back.
3: He's coming back. Yeah.
0: Oh, wait a minute. Yeah. Wait a minute.
3: That boy can play. I like him, man.
0: And don't they have one of University of Illinois' castoffs? That 6'10" dog that they have up in there that was just killing.
1: He's coming back.
0: Now he couldn't fit in. All right. I'm gonna move on past that, Mike.
3: He transferred from Illinois, right?
0: Yeah.
2: He did his own transfer. He didn't want to be there. He didn't like the system. He said he didn't like the system.
0: That ain't what happened.
1: And let me tell you, Mike, he did not get more money than Illinois could have paid him.
0: It wasn't the money.
1: It was the relationship.
0: I forgot who was talking. What player was talking about? Maybe even in NBA. It said some coaches actually get mad when you go head on and pull up, play, hit the mid range, or you go to the basket and not dish and kick. And think about NBA. Here's where you're going all over the place. Y'all think Doc is done?
3: No.
0: You think Doc
3: should be done. Great relationships around the league, man. Doc gonna work. Always work.
1: Hey, man. Ain't no coach been fired more than Doc.
0: That's
3: what I'm saying.
0: What?
3: Between him and
2: the job. You say keep a job.
3: Hey, man, what's my boy that coached at used to coach at Cleveland, and he's coaching
0: Mike Brown? Fratello?
3: LeBron, the black guy.
0: That's Mike Brown.
3: Him and Doc Rivers both been fired a lot.
0: Mike Brown only had two head coaching jobs, man.
1: Old Doc to get fired. The crazy thing about it, you know Doc is going into the Hall of Fame this year, right?
0: Yeah.
1: You know what, man? I
0: don't have any.
3: Again, he got great relationships.
0: Doc been around 30 years. At some point,
1: take it to the house, man. Take it to the house, Doc.
2: I agree with that.
0: Man, but you know.
2: Hey, Clyde, I don't mean to get off the men's subject, but we got off the women's, but while we was on that women's subject, I did want to bring up a point about what I felt the media definitely covered up, and that was that Connecticut.
0: Oh yeah, no, I appreciate you bringing.
2: If that had been a brother or two that actually stole on that fool, they would have crucified him.
0: I appreciate you doing that because that's where I was going with it, and I got sidetracked, and I appreciate you. See, ladies and gentlemen, this is what you call friends saying, "Hey, let's get back to what we was talking about."
2: I'm so upset that. Even the black media and all the black commentators didn't dig in like they were supposed to.
0: I've been looking at Stephen A.
2: I've been looking at just to see who's saying what. And
0: man,
2: nobody really jumped on this dude. And I was like, how is he going to disrespect that sister? And he said some foul stuff for her to be like, I'm going to beat his ass. Yeah. For her to say that.
0: Hey, you know what?
2: He just didn't say, oh, you didn't shake my hand. He said something real foul. She's just a stand-up sister. She didn't want to blow him out of the water. He gave a half-ass apology.
0: I tell you this. If they threw down, I'm taking Don. If they threw down, I'm telling you, he can be all the man he want, but he gonna get more than he bargained for. Where he fooling around with Don Staley, and I mean that ain't no joke. Cause I mean, woo, that North Philly girl can go. You know, you do not want to rub her. But that's a classic example. I thought I lost you guys. That's a classic example. Okay, that's a classic example. Yeah. But I will say this: I'm surprised that Gino. A lot of people have a problem with him, but I've seen him stand up for Don. I've seen him stand up for Angel. I just think sometimes something is more than a heart can bear. And if Gino was sitting on a team that probably would have gone down as the greatest in UConn history, he's sitting on a player, two players, two All-Americans that are probably, in my opinion, maybe the best 1-2 punch that he ever had in the good one, Sarah Strong and AZ Fudd. I mean, this would have gone down as his great, and I know Donna Tracy was just as happy as all outdoors because she's not better than AZ Fudd, or what's it called? The greatest one of them all was Myra, oh man, the one that left, somebody got to cut their thing down. Somebody thinks so. I can't even think of the girl's name. The name is Myra or Myra somebody.
1: I know you're talking about.
0: Yeah,
1: Myra Moore.
0: Myra Moore probably is the greatest player that they ever had, as far as I'm concerned.
1: And
0: they want to pass it off into Diana Taurasi. That's bull cookies. But I really think that. Sometimes, and I don't care who any of us can blow up, lose our cool. The man did come and apologize. I'm not making up. It was Bush League what he did. Ain't no if. It was Bush League and foul.
1: But it started with the timeout, during the timeout on an interview.
0: They interviewed him.
1: That's where it started.
0: Was that pregame?
1: This was during the game.
0: Okay. Yeah, okay.
2: Because she said the girl, they ripped her jersey off, but the girl tore her own jersey off.
1: The girl showed that she ripped her own jersey off. He said, the ref could see it, and I got a player with a ripped off jersey, and they're down there doing whatever, and you got Don down there saying some ungodly things. This is what he said during the timeout, during the game.
0: Well, you know what? What transpires in a game, what a coach may say, I'm not trying to. Hey, I ain't trying to soft pedal this. I thought it was.
3: Let me say this. You said he apologized. Well, he never apologized to Don, though.
0: Yes, he did.
2: No, he didn't.
3: The South Carolina program. He didn't say Don State.
1: He came back to school the next day. They made him, and he did apologize to Don.
3: Okay, I was just apologizing.
1: And you can tell the school made him do that one.
0: Yeah, I know he did.
1: He got a lot of flack for not saying her name and all that.
0: Yeah, okay.
1: And he came, I ain't never heard him that humble.
0: Yeah, because he, all right, because I'm saying, what y'all listening to? Because he was almost.
1: Yeah, he came back, yep. And he said, Don, great job she did, and they just was better than us. She had them way more prepared than I did. Oh, he came back.
0: And look, I've been a writer a long time, and you know when that's an expository thing. you know when somebody that's good with the pen and pencil puts something together where it articulates the point in a certain way. And so I knew – I knew that came straight from the.
3: And you can tell that's what happened. That's just what happened.
0: Yeah, I knew somebody that's where that came from.
3: Yes.
0: Oh man, because that was just hit all the heartstrings right here. I lost my cool. I apologize. I shouldn't deflect from what transpired. You know, with that great team. I said that ain't coming out of his mouth, right? Right.
2: But Clyde, I gotta say, Clyde, I'm a little disappointed in your brother. And your writers and your nobody really attacked him like they should have.
0: You know why?
2: It would have been the other way around. You saw a totally different story.
0: You know why? You know
3: that's a fact, Mike. That's a big fact. Yeah.
0: You know what, man? Now, during my generation, it would have been a lot of guys that stood up on 10, like a Stuart Scott would have came out and said something. You know, I mean, it was a lot of guys, but the bigger them checks got. The more you remember, they even shut up Ryan Clark. He was coming out with some points, you know, sometimes real hard and things of that nature. They toned him down. I mean, it's the money, it's the loss of income and the things that go on out there. That's why a lot of these guys are going out. It's a shame though, because they're losing mainstream media and they're going to all these podcasts. And I just think it's a bunch of sometimes people who just everybody shouldn't have a microphone in front of them. I mean, that's just, I mean, sometimes people can say the most ignorant things and think they're above reproach. That's not the way. But, you know, getting back to what you're saying, Mike, is, yeah, that was just one thing. The thing that the other thing is, the boy from UConn just thought he was bad enough where he can just headbutt a referee. You know, I mean,
2: that was crazy. Yeah.
0: So, I mean, you got Hurley just come up and trying to get his point across, man, just like bam, and headbutt the guy, you know, and it wasn't in the middle of it was in the middle of a volatile situation where can you imagine if that Juwan Howard lost his job because he told somebody, don't put your hands on me, don't touch me. And the whole thing, I don't
3: agree. And Juwan threw a left hook, so don't do that.
0: Did Juwan hook him? I swear to goodness.
3: You remember he hit the assistant coach?
0: Oh, that now hold on. Okay, let's put that whole thing in perspective. You can come after me. You can come after another coach. But don't go after a player. Don't go out and least of all, don't go after my son, telling my son how you feel about me. I thought that was absolute rank. He lucky he didn't get knocked out. Now, I'm not saying between two men and it got down and Nuke stole on him. That's another story. But he went after the man's son, calling the son all kinds of, I guess, what he called motivational things. You know, you soft.
3: No, Trev, that ain't how it happened, Trev.
0: Okay, all right. You got more.
3: Juwan got upset.
0: Okay.
3: Because the game was decided, and Wisconsin still had their starting players in, and they were still kind of pressing.
0: Oh, okay. I was talking about
3: that's where it started.
0: Okay, I apologize.
3: And Juwan was going to tell him, I'm going to remember that. And dude was like, what are you talking about? And then that's when they had their exchange. Because Juwan was the first one said something when they was after the game. But that's what the problem was. They was beating, they was winning by double figures.
0: I remember.
3: Seconds left.
0: And he was pressing. I remember that. I thought, you know what I thought you were talking about? Honestly, goodness. So, for the sake of clarification, I thought you were talking about the strength and conditioning coach that he got into it.
3: No, we're talking about the Wisconsin.
0: I was talking about the strength and conditioning coach that came at his son, and Juwan went at him, and I guess that was like the icing on the cake. That was like the second or third offense where Nuke went after somebody.
3: And
0: I thought that was like poking and prodding, you know, and things. Other thing is, and you guys hit on it earlier, and this is, we talking about floating this money around like it's, I mean, I'm old man. I don't mind the handshake. I don't mind certain things. This is ridiculous, man. Now you got the croning down at UCLA, crying and saying this is criminal. This is this. You got the man down there on Pennsylvania Avenue talking about he gonna get into it and put down all the things going on in the country. He gonna get into it because he putting down legislation. But I will say this. This is getting so corrupt and dirty. Daddy,
2: hey, Clyde, I'm just sad I missed out on that type of money. Now, I got real bad, don't get me wrong. Because I was that dude, but not like these brothers.
1: Yes, Mike, yeah.
2: Man, I missed out on that.
0: Hey, look, man, I used to like the old handshake, man. But you know what? It's funny.
1: Like, I counted the minutes I played in college. And see if I got any eligibility left.
0: Oh, hey, Trace, come on now.
1: I got any eligibility left.
0: Hey, Casey, you was on that upper echelon playing with the fat man.
1: Not this type of money don't draft.
0: Yeah, you're right.
1: The money that they get,
0: Yeah, you know what? That would be.
1: The kid from Michigan announced. The kid from Michigan, the kid that was a freshman last year, he just came out and announced, I renegotiated my contract. I will be back in Michigan.
0: Hey, because how about that? And you know what? I don't know whether he's misspoke or he felt that was good, but he's going to make more at Michigan than he would on his first daggone contract if he had gone and not been a lottery pick.
2: No, he's going to go in the second round.
0: He's going to go in the second.
1: He said, I have renegotiated my contract.
2: He was with Michigan, and I will be back.
0: Hey, man, look, what's the boy's name? A.J. DiBiase. They was paying him $800,000.
3: I bet if he transferred, he can get $8 million.
0: Somebody.
2: They're paying a million.
0: Man, I don't want to be nowhere near nobody making $1 million. I don't want to be around nobody making. I mean, it's crazy. I mean, I don't mind you supplementing your income, but okay, you can call haterism or whatever the isms you want to use. But that to me, this is, why don't they just make a semi-pro league and let people that want to do that be about that? I mean, it shouldn't filter in to a college atmosphere. Everybody's not there to play basketball or football or run track. You got people that coming up the hard way to be about something productive downtown. What is college? A melting pot of different people, you know, just going through the process of the natives. It's like a factory warehouse almost. This thing right they got going on right now is an elitist, pompous.
3: It's pro amateur sports.
0: Okay, then
2: How much money do they make off the sport?
3: Yeah. Like, come on.
2: You're right on the head.
1: The money they making off these sports.
0: Yeah.
1: Exactly.
0: But
1: let's
0: not
1: talk about that. Yeah.
0: But here, my point, all I'm saying is anybody that's getting paid like that is not going to school to get a degree. So why don't they just?
2: I don't agree with that. Some of them are getting their degree. They may not.
0: That's okay. My point exactly. You went right into what I was saying. They not come. If you are a McDonald's, All America, whatever those things still are right now to this day, you are not going to school thinking I'm going to be there 4 years. I'm going to get my paper. You thinking I'm going to go ahead and make it to the league. If I don't make it to the league, I'm going to go get me a starter kit over in Europe. I'm going to ride that out. You're not thinking for you. So why don't you skip that, the hypocrisy of that all, go out and you can get the same money with the formulated league, you know, almost a sub league, like you said, and be about your business and not infiltrate college athletes. That's all I'm saying.
2: The problem is, McClyde, what you got to look at is that you just talked about the college experience. Well, football is part of the college experience. Look at what I was reading something about Deion. You know why Deion is so valuable? The enrollment at the University of Colorado went up 30%. 30%.
1: Yes. Yes.
0: But you're not saying.
2: And they are a bum team.
0: But you
2: saying, you know, they ain't winning nothing.
0: But you're not.
2: Because of the football program, and they want to be a part of that environment, jumping in the field, hollering in the stands.
0: Yeah.
2: Part of the college experience.
0: Hey, we all went through
2: that. So you got to pay athletes for creating that environment.
0: But that's not what I'm saying. I'm saying those select few that you got to pay that kind of money to go to your school should have a place where they can go, like in Europe, and just hone their skills. I'm not saying take away.
2: Who's generating that type of money, though, Clyde? Nobody's generating that type of money.
1: Why are you missing?
0: Wait a minute. You got. Yeah. Hold on, man. Y'all crazy. You got Division II athletes of stands in the field. You got HBCUs. I mean, college athletes.
2: Ain't making no money, Clyde.
0: Let
1: me just tell you.
0: Go ahead, man.
1: The young man from Michigan, Namari Barnett, Chicago kid.
2: Go on, right?
1: He's leaving Michigan with a master's and a bachelor and a master's.
0: Okay. All right. But how long was he there? 5 years, 6 years?
1: He was at Michigan 4 years.
0: 4 years. Okay, that's an exception to the rule. I mean,
1: he was somewhere else a couple years before that. He was at he started off in Texas Tech.
0: Okay.
1: Then he went to Alabama.
0: Then he came back.
1: His last four. Yep.
0: Hey man, you gotta go. Okay, man. That's just like one. That's just that guy.
1: He don't have a bachelor. He's got a master's and a bachelor's from Michigan.
0: And you
1: pay nothing for.
3: And that's why I champion the fact that they, like, these junior college years don't matter. Man,
0: y'all getting on my nerves. Junior college.
3: Kids, man, I preach to my kids, man, go to school, and if you can, get your master's before you come out, try to become a grad assistant or something.
0: I agree.
3: But get your degree and try to get a master's degree before you leave. And if you can do that by going to JUCO for 2 years and then go get 4 years at a major, you should have your master's at the end of that. So I'm not mad.
0: Well, technically speaking, JUCO is what I'm almost talking about in that kind of situation. The JUCO situation is ridiculous. That ain't nothing but a holding pin. Because your clock really,
2: I agree with you.
0: Your clock doesn't even start until you get to a major college.
3: But your academics are going. You can get an associate's degree before you ever get to college. But you get four years at the college.
0: All right, that's a good counter. Yeah. That's a good counter. I get
3: you.
0: You get
3: 4 years at the college.
0: That was a good
3: 2 years to get your regular degree, and then 2 years to get your master's.
0: Yeah. That was a good counterpoint, Brooke. Yeah. I got to give you something on that one, but. All I'm saying is,
3: it's out of hand. I agree.
0: Yeah. Hey, you got me. You got me stumbling and mumbling on that one because that wasn't good.
3: It's out of hand, but you
0: got to
3: let
0: no, that was
3: kids,
0: good.
3: It's more kids going the other way trying to get their degrees than it is the ones that's the elite ones that's making all the money. So let them make their little money, man.
0: I mean,
3: the university making it.
0: After a while, you're going to – well, I don't even want to say it on air, man. It's going to –
2: they're going to get a handle on the transfers, though. They can't really mess with the money right now.
0: But you know what
2: they're going to get a handle on the transfer.
3: The transfer thing is what's out of hand because a kid can move 3 or 4 times and still
0: if you're going to have free enterprise, you're going to have free enterprise. Don't pick and choose. I mean, these coaches can up and do whatever they want to do on a dime. Yeah. You know? They don't. I mean, so I just.
2: But they ain't leaving you the year after year after year. They're going to be somewhere for 4 years.
0: Yeah.
2: You know what I'm saying?
3: Basketball coaches stick around.
0: Hey, think about this.
2: And even football coaches.
0: Think about the same guy that recruits you can get a better offer and he up and gone. And your life is shattered because that was one of the exemptions.
2: If the coach leave that recruited you, then you can leave with that coach or leave the school and still be eligible. One of the exemptions they're looking at because you don't have a relationship with the new guy coming in.
0: So it's
2: best for you to leave.
3: So and most people come clean house anyway, you know.
0: First thing they say is, well, hey, you know, look, where you want to go, I'll try to help you any kind of way I can.
2: You ain't one of my guys.
0: Everybody heard that song and dance, you know, at one time in their life and things of that nature. But people been texting me and doing every kind of thing, man. That's one thing that I really appreciate us when I talk about a broad scope, you know, of things that we can talk on like I said, I just hope that some kind of way, and we hit on it earlier, Tracy, you need to get back in this game. You know what I mean? Because you sitting on you stealing from us, man. You know, because you're sitting on too much information and too much knowledge. You know, to just to let it go.
3: Hey, Clyde, I don't want to. Before we get off the air, right?
0: Yeah.
3: I don't want to let this pass.
0: What's that?
3: A couple of weeks now. We got the draft, right? So, I'm thinking the Bears, what we should do with the draft. Okay.
0: Hit.
3: So. I'm thinking
2: that's some good picks. We're in position for some good picks, though.
3: Right. So at 25, I think we need an edge, we need a linebacker, and we need a safety. I think the safety is more pressing than any of the other two, though.
0: Yeah, because we lost two good ones.
3: I think we picked up a good one, but I just think it's three good safeties, and one of them going to be left around at 25, and I think that's where we're going to go.
2: You don't think we need no more offensive linemen?
0: That's
3: we can pick up offensive linemen in the second, third round. We signed two guys in the offseason.
2: Yeah, that's true.
3: And
2: yeah,
3: we get Braxton Jones back.
2: I still think we need a linebacker, though.
0: Hey, you know what? Whoever we get at – what's our first pick? 8?
3: 25.
0: Oh, our first pick is 25. Okay, I'm thinking last year.
3: But we got four picks in the first two rounds, though.
2: That's what it is. We got a bunch of picks early.
0: Well,
2: rounds.
0: I think like this. I think on our first pick, we have to go for impact. On our next three, we get best athlete. That's the way I look at it, any kind of way. We got to plug a specific hole for a specific position that is detrimental.
3: Yeah, I think the best player that's left on the board between those three positions, edge, linebacker, and safety, that's what they're going to take.
0: Hey, did we pick up another a wide receiver?
3: No, we picked up the kick returner guy, Khalif Raymond, okay, or whatever his name is.
2: Yeah, the kick returner from Detroit, right.
3: But they're going to let that boy Jahdae Walker develop, man. He's pretty good, and they're gonna let him develop in the number three role, I think.
2: So let me throw this out. Does the brother that just got out of jail, the number one pick, do we get another shot?
0: Oh, heck yeah.
3: Who?
0: Judy. I'm not Judy.
2: Not Judy. He was with the Raiders. This guy, the car.
0: Ruggs. I think it's Ruggs.
2: Ruggs. Yeah, Ruggs. That's his name.
0: Well, you know what?
2: Yeah,
0: I got to go on this one. I think Ruggs should get out. I think that he should play restitution. He should be on probation, and as long as the duration of his probation, he should play restitution to the family that was.
2: He did that already.
0: Oh, he did. Okay, guys.
2: They already got. Yeah, he settled.
0: Hey, man.
3: I think they should let him back in.
0: We got to pick it up in 2 weeks, man. You know, like I said,
2: all right, then.
0: Hey, man. Love y'all. Talk to you later.
2: Got
0: to
2: get.
0: All right, man. Got to go. Hey,
2: later.
0: Hey. Once again, that's Clyde Travis and company. They're my boys. I just want to say one thing real quick, fast, and in a hurry. Won't be here for 2 weeks, he said, but I want to wish JDT a happy birthday. You know, I had to get that in. You know, it's her birthday tomorrow, and find it, my anchor. So I want to thank everybody, and like I said, to join us and join me in wishing her a happy birthday. I want to thank William Wolf Nelson, former Farragut coach, for calling in. Sean Shaky Harrington, Coach Lou Coleman, the great Dan Davis, Tommy with his excellent and crazy quirks that he is known for. My guest, one of the hidden treasures of Chicago, Jatim Young. I said, we had a blast. This is what we're all about. You know, just hooking up with my boys, Keith Brookshire, Tracy Dilden, and Mike Holmes. We just formulated a really cohesive unit talking. Hey, if you got some of these subjects that you'd like to talk in, man, just email me up at ctopscooper@aol.com. That's ctopscooper@aol.com, and just let me know some of the things you may like it to be about. Once again, I want to say take care of yourself, be safe, and remember, just like we talk about on this show, it's all about the kids, and it starts with each and every one of us. Stay safe, be comfortable, and like I say, be aware. This is Clyde Travis, and I'm done.

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2: Two former Colorado paramedics will get a new trial in the death of a black man, Elijah McClain. Community activists react.
3: All we want as a black and brown community is justice.
2: An appeals court overturned their convictions, ruling jurors lacked key information before finding them guilty. McClain died in 2019 after being restrained and injected with ketamine, sparking renewed outrage. Baltimore's black mayor, Brandon Scott, is weighing in on the city sheriff's race, endorsing challenger Sabrina Tapp Harper. She's running against incumbent Sam Cogan in a primary that's drawing attention after a past legal dispute between the two. And a new affordable housing complex is now open in College Park, Georgia. City leaders say the 180-unit development is already seeing strong demand, with about 40% of units leased, as Mayor Bianca Motley-Broom highlights its role in helping families thrive. Get BIN News Now on demand 24/7 on the iHeartRadio app. Back to Terry McCready.
4: President Trump says the U.S. will work with Iran to destroy its highly enriched uranium if a deal can be made. Trump making the comment during an interview with NBC's Meet the Press.
5: If we make a deal, I know a friend who will all go together. It'll be our equipment. We'll take it out and destroy it, whether it's on site or whether we take it off site.
4: Trump said if a deal isn't made, they'll further degrade Iran militarily. The president claimed, though, that the two countries are very close to signing a pact. Trump went on to say in the interview that Iran hasn't made a deal yet because they're strong and proud. He called the current peace talks a very hard thing for them. The black mayor of Los Angeles, Karen Bass, and fellow Democrat Nithia Raman are on track to compete in a November runoff for leadership in the city.
6: And so the winds reach close to 100 miles an hour, and the planes were unable to fly. So if there were reservoirs, if that reservoir had been open, it would not have worked.
4: During a face-off last month against challenger Spencer Pratt, Bass discussing conditions of last year's Palisades fire. Bass has faced a tough challenge from Raman, a council member for LA's District 4, following criticism of Bass's first term in office, the pair defeating Republican Spencer Pratt, among others. Bass moved on to the runoff hours after polls closed on Tuesday. New York Knicks fans can cheer for their team in any borough they choose, except outside Madison Square Garden. A watch party outside the team's home court has been canceled for tonight's Game 3 of the NBA Finals because President Trump will be on hand. An NYPD spokesperson says the decision is in coordination with the Secret Service. The department says watch parties will be held at other locations. The president told reporters last month after the Knicks made it to the finals for the first time in 27 years that he had been invited to attend their home games. Displaced migrants following xenophobic violence in South Africa's Western Cape province exited the region by bus just days ago. The foreign nationals were forced to flee their homes after earlier attacks in the Southern Cape area. The Border Management Authority says nearly 600 Mozambicans fled Mossel Bay and returned home. Nearly a week after the incidents, roughly 100 foreign nationals from Malawi, Mozambique, and Zimbabwe remained packed inside a community hall under police security. They were joined by several South Africans from Limpopo province who feared they could also be targeted as they were not COSA. Stay informed, stay connected, and subscribe. 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I'm Terry McCready for the Black Information Network.
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0: evening, good evening, and welcome to WVON 1690 AM, The Talk of Chicago. I'm Clyde Travis, and I'm your host. As always, I want to thank our guests, callers, and the listening audience. Without you, this would not be possible. As I like to say, there is nothing better than us talking about us and having a place for us to do it. This is it. Here it is. And here we go on our iconic radio station. You're on with Clyde Travis and Company. I'm going to continue to uplift the journey of our athletes. They've given us the spot. They've given us the time. So we're going to take full advantage and ride the wave. 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Hey, got a great show tonight. But before we get started with my first guest, I want to just mention a great event I attended on February 28th called Beyond the Buzzer. It was hosted by a very good friend of mine, Lou Coleman, with guest speakers that including Jatim Young, who was an All-America at Gordon Tech High School and starred in Northwestern, and former King High School star David Dilley, who played at Stanford University. The workshop was held for young men and focused on wellness, academics, athletics, and mental health. The participants were engaged and just so well connected. It was words of wisdom. They were shared experiences. It was just a wonderful thing. And I also want to just thank and just acknowledge how supportive his wife Lydia was with all the speakers and sponsors that they helped bring into the fold. I was really impressed, you know, things of that nature. We need more stuff like this. And speaking, that's a great segue for more things like this, because this has always been near and dear to me in more ways than ones that we can bring it in. My first guest was an all conference guard, an all-area guard at TF South High School. He continued his education, played basketball at South Suburban College, and earned a BA at Eastern Illinois University. He is a physical education teacher at Colin Powell Elementary School in Madison. I got it right. In Madison, Illinois, a suburb of Chicago, and has been coaching for 16 years. For the first time in their school district's history, both 7th and 8th grade boys basketball team recently won the 2026 IESA state championship. The 8th graders finished with a record of 30-0, and the 7th graders with a record in 28-2, and he coached both, and this is so desperately needed. I think the elementary school programs are so underappreciated, but I know as I grew up and the things that I was connected to, it all starts right there at the grassroots with these dedicated people who get people prepared to go to the next level and, you know, put them on what I call the path of righteousness. So without any further ado, please let me bring on Coach Darryl Moffitt. What's happening there, Coach?
1: Hey, how we doing, Clyde? How you doing, man? Good to talk to you.
0: Man, I'm like I said, I wasn't kidding when I say this, because I was part of that group that helped when they started out with the elementary school on the Chicago publicly with the great late Dr. J.W. Smith and Roy Curry and Charles Frazier. And I know how important it is, and I see why the teams out in the suburbs so well connected when they can go hit and pull from what you're doing.
1: You know, it's very important. This age, man, this age is important in these young kids' lives, and they don't even notice it. But that's okay, because, you know, later on in life, they'll notice what's going on and what happened and how, you know, I'm still able to touch their lives, even if it's just something small.
0: No,
1: you know, because
0: hey, Coach, you're not going to get away with that. We're not going to minimize in any kind of way. We are not going to minimize in any way, shape, form, or fashion. I got me a good head bob from my a producer right now who's an assistant coach over at TF South. And Thornwood, you know, yeah. I do that to him all the time, man, over at Thornwood. And, you know, like I said, we just, me personally, I know I started out, you know, coming up in the CYO program, the old Catholic Youth Organization thing back on the East Coast, man. And I know what it did for me and how well prepared we are. And anytime you do what you've done, you know, it's just that's dedication on top of dedication. I said dedication to the pie degree, you know, so, but there's a couple of things I want to clear up right now. And when we were talking, it was something about your name that kept I mean, I remember believe it or not, I remember.
1: Yes.
0: I remember when you were a little out there doing your thing, you know, going against Julian Wright from and those guys from Homewood Flossmoor. You were that tough little guard that got it done. But I also want to know, by any chance, are you related to a Lynn Moffitt?
1: Is that the Lynn, the PE teacher from Leo?
0: No, Lynn. Okay, Lynn Moffitt was a All-State, All-American, All-Everything in 1991 at Westinghouse High School. One of the best guards ever played there. And you being a guard, but here's what hooked me up. Here's what hooked me up. Lynn was a lefty too, and you were lefty.
1: So I said, "I'm a lefty."
0: Yeah, you were lefty. Yeah. So that just made me.
1: I can guarantee you it's some type of king because
0: yes, indeed.
1: What I'm gonna tell you is this: my grandmother, and grandfather. I mean, they had about 13 or 14 brothers and sisters.
0: Okay,
1: so it's some family that I don't know.
0: Yeah,
1: but a lot of them were from the West Side.
0: Okay, yeah, but you got
1: Chicago.
0: You
1: got
0: to find him out. Lynn Moffitt, ninth class of 1991, All State High School All American. Lynn was just all that in a bag of chips. And what really, like I said, what really sold it for me is I remember. Because I'm a lefty. I remember you being left-handed, you know. So us lefties have rights, too. So, you know, so we're going to stick together. I also want to thank my good friend, because this is how it all started for me. You know, when Carolyn Palmer, the great Carolyn Palmer. I mean, if anybody knows anything about sports in Chicagoland, period. You know, Carol, not only that, she's one of the great educators at Corliss High School, coaching the cheerleading and girls. She did a little bit of everything. Carolyn then called, connected me with Sheila Friday, who's the director of communication in your elementary school district 159. And, you know, these things just happened. And when they told me about it, because I saw it on TV. And then I said, oh, man, you know, I look past it. You know what I mean? I was, you know, I nodded with respect. And I didn't even think. I said, man. And then the more they told me about it, I said, man, you know what? I was sleeping on this one. You know what I mean? Because, you know, I respect what you've done so much. So congratulations to you and the Eagles on winning those two state championships. But, you know, for all people who don't know, tell me, when did you first – decide after being a great player in high school and then going on, when did you decide that this may be your calling along with teaching?
1: I realized it in college.
0: Okay.
1: So I started in college, but even before that, I kind of saw that I was able to know how the game is supposed to be played.
0: Right.
1: But I maybe wasn't just as skillful as I was. Now, don't get me wrong, because I'm going to take you back to 2004.
0: Right.
1: You actually, that's the first time me and you actually met.
0: Okay.
1: So you actually, look, I'm going to tell you right now, I remember you were coming to see other players on the team. I remember you went to see Jarrell McNeil, Packer, Shelby Jordan.
0: Right.
1: And I was on TF South. I was the bright, you know, I'm not trying to be cocky, but I was the bright star on TF South, but I played with heart.
0: Yeah.
1: And I remember you came and you was like, man, I was coming to see these other guys, but you young man, you know I was a lefty too. You was like, you play with heart, man.
0: I said, hey,
1: you had 20 points up against these guys.
0: I remember telling you, I said, you know what? I said, I love a guy that got it in his left shirt pocket. You know what I mean? That was my saying. I was totally, man, you pulled that out the archives on me right there. You know?
1: Yes, sir.
0: You were that.
1: And now we're doing another interview.
0: Man,
1: this means a lot to me, man, because you saw me as a young man. And even if I think you saw me twice, because it was another time you went to go see Antoine Walker's brother. It was Jarvis Walker. I was going up against Jarvis Walker, but you was there to see them.
0: I ended up
1: throwing like 21 points, 7 rebounds, 7 assists. You know, we lost, but I play with my heart. And you saw, that was the second time you saw me.
0: You know what? And that was when it came time to, you know, start tabbing up who's who and what's what in the players. I always lean toward guys who gave it 100. You know what I mean?
1: Exactly.
0: I always lean toward players who I don't care what you, I don't care what the paper says. I don't care who you, you know, you lace them up just like I do. And I'm going to show you
1: exactly.
0: That I'm going to and
1: exactly.
0: That's, I tell kids that all the time. Don't worry about what I write. Worry about who you are. And then eventually somebody that knows a little bit about the game is going to say, hey, look, man, you may be looking at him, but
1: yeah.
0: you better check out old boy over here at TF South or wherever that player may be that you're sleeping on him, because you know he may be all state, but he may just be all conference. But man, I mean, look, think about it. Randy White never made an all city team ever. What's the boy that played the coach? Oh man, I knew I was gonna forget his name. Played for Ed DuSable and in or Philadelphia. Maurice Cheeks.
1: Oh, Maurice. Yeah.
0: Maurice never made an all city team and ended up going farther than just about any guard ever. I mean, he was the last player that was lucky to get a spot on the Pizza Hut team back that way. You know, you won, but you know, you respect the game. And I respect any time a educator, a coach. See, this is your avocation. This is, you know, coaching is your vocation. I mean, teaching is your vocation. So you take it your time, your effort, and everything else to come in and help prepare these young guys or people, I should say, for the next step. You know, but you know, tell me about the road. You know, because you guys have been trying for this was a historic thing. You guys have been trying for years, and you know, most people have their hands full with a bunch of youngsters in one grade. You know, how did that two grade thing, or did you prefer, did you start out with the eighth graders and then have to pick up the seventh graders, or did you start out with the seventh graders and have to pick up the eighth graders? How did that thing kind of materialize?
1: Well, this happened maybe about 6 years ago. And what happened was, one, I was actually coaching just one team. So I believe at this time I had the seventh grade.
0: Okay.
1: Okay. And to make a long story short, the previous coach stepped down. He ended up doing something else, you know, going a different obligation. And at the time, nobody else at the school wanted to coach the other team. It was a guy, which was my assistant principal at the time, Dr. Brian Mays. He gave me the vision to say, hey, Coach Moffitt, I see what you're doing with that one team. It would be great if you can do it with both teams. And he said, and you can do it because he just believed in my coaching.
0: Okay.
1: And he said, you can make it your own program. So if you think about it, you can have almost like how high schools do it. You can have these players for 2 or 3 years.
0: Yeah.
1: Like how some of these players on varsity, sophomore, junior, and senior.
0: Yeah, yeah.
1: And by senior year, you at least got a good chance or a shot of making this thing work.
0: You know,
1: and that's really where it started.
0: And you know what? That's, you just touched on something for me. I really miss the old time process where players hone their skills on the JV, as we used to call them, or it's frost off here. But you know, you had something to fight for. Quite often now, it's so crazy and watered down and things of that nature that kids come in as freshmen demanding to start, you know, and it's only a select few as far as I'm concerned. I know that are just absolutely ready to come on there in the eighth grade and out of the eighth grade going into high school and said, hey, look, I'm ready. I can name them. We talking about guys like a Jamie Brandon or Marcus Liberty. We talk, Julian Wright may have been one of them. You know, we talking about some guys, everybody else to me. That's why I love programs such as yourself that you have that kind of like, you know, you carve it out for, you're teaching them fundamentals, because this is so much that these kids are missing right now. You're teaching them fundamentals and things of that nature.
1: And that's what it's all about is you. So what, and I'm glad you brought that up. The thing with me, I'm a lot about defense, but yes, of course we're going to put the ball in the basket. Right. But the way you stop people is, and the way you win championships, it starts on that defensive end.
0: Wow.
1: If you stopping them, eventually we're going to get a ball. We're going to get the ball in the basket eventually.
0: Yeah. Oh, yeah.
1: You know, and that starts with the fundamentals, with the passing, the footwork, you know, the working hard, like you said, like with heart. That's some of the things you can't teach as a player. You can tell the player to play with heart, But they got to actually, they got to bring that.
2: They have to.
1: You know, and so all we can do as coaches, hey, is keep instilling in them the fundamentals, keep instilling in them the hard work, and then also be an example to them and showing them, hey, you know, I'm going through this or I'm going through that, but I need you all to go ahead and do this for us and for us together, and it'll make things a whole lot smoother.
2: You know, that's so funny because quite often people think when somebody says you don't have any heart or you're soft, they think it's about, mm-hmm. hey, man, you want to take it outside, you want to fight. No, man. A lot of times the heart is having your brains beat out on the floor and still playing hard, you know, still going at it 100. A lot of those things are how you come back, how you fight back after adversity. These things that people don't understand is always not, you know, who can beat who's tougher than who, because when you get between those lines, when somebody is throwing different zones at you, somebody is throwing different attacks at you, you know, yep. they take you down the mental part of the game. And that's what I enjoy when you got guys like yourself who have done it, and also guys like yourself who had to fight for every inch they have, guys like yourself who at one point said, you know what, this window getting real closed right now. I think I better find something.
0: hey, look. Yeah. So you know the way. Look, I ain't tell you what I heard. I'm telling you what I know now.
1: But you know what? I don't know if I wanted to go back a second, but just going back.
0: Yeah.
1: When I first met you, actually the second time I met you is when you really talked to me. And one thing you told me, you said, hey, don't give up, young fella. Don't give up, man. He's like, and you said, I got the lefty. I got the left hand. Don't give up.
0: Yeah.
1: Keep balling.
0: Yeah.
1: And so, yes, I didn't go to no big D1 school, but I did play NAIA. And I did play, you know, JUCO ball, went on to South Suburban, had a scholarship there, got my education paid for those 2 years. So, I mean, that was a start. But you did encourage me way back then, Mr. Travis, so I appreciate you, brother.
2: Now, you know what, and like I said, in the moves, sometimes, you know, I found my mission through you all, so I'm not going to, it's not about me right now,
1: yeah.
2: And I appreciate you, those kind words. I found my mission through you all. I started 20 years before that. You know what I mean? So when you find something that you really gravitate to, you, when you find that you can make an impact on people's lives, and then when you go back years later and talk about like guys like yourself who took it and made it applicable to what they want to do, and now you're giving back in so many different ways and things of that nature. You know, that gives me, I had a guy call me, one of the great basketball players in Chicago history. I don't know if you remember the name, but he came out in the 80s. He just, I got an award. He came out and said, man, I just want to call and let you know what you meant to me. This guy's name was Paul Bean. Paul Bean came.

0: it's gonna touch you in such a way. I can't explain it to you. It's something you're gonna have to feel. But rest assured, what you're doing right now translates so much in so many different lives and things of that nature. Well, you know what? Something I was almost interested in too. You were in district like 159. I know what is that? Richland Park.
1: So 159 is Matson and Richland Park. Richland Park. Yes.
0: Okay. So
1: yes.
0: So now is that like a feeder system to schools in particular? What schools come under you all?
1: That's a good question. That's a good question. So we have four elementary schools, and then those four elementary schools feed into our middle school.
0: Okay.
1: So I got to give you that first.
0: Okay.
1: So Colin Powell Middle School is now there. We have the four elementary schools under us.
0: Okay.
1: And then our district usually feeds into 227, which is Rich Township.
0: Oh, okay. Yeah. Hey, look.
1: So that's where, and so, you know, again, we'll see where some of my players do go if they do stay home, or, you know, some of them end up going to other schools. We'll see. But in the next few years, I know some of them been announcing it, where they're going to go.
0: Wow.
1: Some of them still undecided. But I would love to see how these teams are going to turn out if these boys stay together.
0: Wow. Oh, yeah. Hey,
1: I'm telling you.
0: You know.
1: It's going to be the South suburbs. They're going to be looking over here, man.
0: You know what? That is so interesting that you said that. And I don't want – because back when we come up, you remember, most of the schools – I went to private school. But most of the schools – were neighborhood schools. I don't care how good you were.
1: Yes.
0: You know, you just happen to be in this neighborhood versus not neighborhood. And I thought it brought the one thing that I miss that happens now. It was something about playing for your neighborhood, something about playing for the area that you. Now, I know times have changed and things have gone different and so forth and so on. But that was the best feeling in the world as you coming up. You know, somebody say, hey, you know, I'm from the East Coast, man. Oh, man, you see who was playing for Tech this year, man? That was little Bobby, man. He made varsity or something like that. And it's just something that's missing in the rivalry thing and things of that nature. That's what I do like about the suburbs a little bit. They have that more constricted, you know, that way. I don't know if it's changing or not. But I give you kudos for doing. Hey, look, and please stay connected to those players, you know, because you giving it to them on the grassroots. You giving it to them, you know, like I said, straight no chaser, you know, Coach Moffitt. You always in there, should be in their lives at some point, you know, with as a reference. I want to say, go ahead. If I didn't mean to cut you off.
1: No, I was going
0: to
1: say absolutely. That I'm glad you brought that at 100%. You know, I know we haven't touched on it yet, but these boys did something for me. We can talk about it a little later, but I'm going to always be there for them.
0: Man.
1: I'm just going to let that be known right now. every single one of them. From 7th grade, 8th grade, all the way from the end of the bench to the starters. I'm with them. $100,000, and I've always been following my other players as well.
0: Okay,
1: so I keep in touch with a lot of my players. I don't give them my number till they graduate. Usually, one or two of them might get a little earlier for certain reasons.
0: Right, I got you. Right,
1: and different obligations that we have to do.
0: Okay,
1: stuff like that. But besides that, once they graduate, they know where I'm at because as of right now, this is where I want to be, and this is where I want my legacy to be at Colin Powell Middle School.
0: Man, it's nothing but hey, man, we got a caller right now from somebody who's quite familiar with all aspects of Southside. Man, he's a Hall of Fame official. Now he's over at Bloom Township, and he's the head voice volleyball coach over there. Probably one of the most respected people, you know, come up in this sports world right now is Steve Alexander. They say, Steve, you're on Clyde Travis and Company with Coach Moffitt.
2: What's going on, DJ? How we doing? How we doing, Steve? Good to hear from you, brother.
3: Hey, man, I've been knowing this dude since he was a kid, and I never knew Daryl. I always knew DJ.
1: Yes.
3: You know, yeah, that's the only name I gave him. Clyde always giving us stuff that we never had before. Hey, man, congratulations on both levels. I don't need basketball players, but I do need volleyball players. Y'all got volleyball players over there?

0: Hey, man, hey,
1: all
0: look.
1: my bad. All my... Hey, this is funny, man.
0: Hey, Steve don't miss a beat, nothing. I'm telling you. Hey.
2: Hey, if you let them kids, them tall kids get the Lou, I'd never get them.
0: Oh, hey, look, man, I got you.
2: I really just wanted to call. I've been knowing DJ for quite some time. I left his games when he played at TF South.
0: Right.
2: A hell of a player.
0: Yeah.
2: And now a hell of a coach.
0: Man.
2: And I wanted to say congratulations. That thing you said about Brian Mays, I go at him all the time. So I'm not going to let you have that one.
0: Yeah.
1: Well, I'm going to say one thing, Steve. I remember one time you had to put me in my place.
0: Now,
1: hold on. We're going back to 2004 now.
0: Okay.
1: 2004, I remember. It's funny because when I start coaching, I'm like, man, that's that same ref that used to ref my games. I'm like, that's the guy that teed me up one time. He teed me up because I told him that was off of them. That's our ball.
0: Right.
1: He said, You don't talk to refs like that. You don't talk to me. I'm like, oh, my bad. I was just saying it was off. You got the call wrong, Steve. You got the call wrong.
0: Oh.
1: And he was wrong, but in that instance, Steve's got, just like I had to learn as a coach, the referees sometimes will make mistakes, but you have to respect them. Everybody's human.
0: Man.
1: And he put me back. He put me in my place a long time ago.
0: Hey.
1: Ever since then, I've been cool with the refs.
0: Hey, you got asked Steve one time about our legendary thing.
2: Oh my God.
0: They still talk about it. Hey, you know, but we'll share with you, man. Like I said, Steve, like a very good friend of mine. I mean, like I said, I find him to be one of the most knowledgeable people, you know, from multiple aspects, man. That's why I enjoy him coming on the show. And, you know, we even do a little roundhouse thing, a round table thing with the fellas later on tonight. You know, you gotta check in, check us out, man. But also I will say this, man, my producer, Dante Jones, said I'm gonna pass his number on to you because he does some things for the junior with the young kids on the junior high school level. And
2: see, he's trying to get him to Thornwood, DJ. Don't fall for it.
0: hey, look, man. Hey,
1: you know what's funny? I remember the name when you said that, Dante Jones. I believe if it wasn't him, I met one of his coaches or assistant coaches when we played over at Markham Prairie Hill. So I do remember him. If that wasn't him, then that was one of his.
0: Oh, my gracious.
1: All in cahoots with each other.
0: Oh, man. Hey, look, man.
2: I got to throw this in. The best part about what DJ is doing
0: he said that Dante said that was his brother and it was somebody's niece went to Prairie Hill. You know, you know what, man, it's just I love the South suburbs for a reason. I mean, you had the schools that are out there. They all had great programs. They were all coming Thornwood. Thorn Ridge, TF North, Rich South, the Bloom. I mean, I stayed at one particular time. I don't know, probably my first 20, I was all over the state. You know, it was no thing. But let us get back to you, man, because this is your world, man. I don't want to veer off because you've done so many good things, Steve. We got to keep it rolling because I want to make sure
2: all right,
0: get some of this stuff in, man. But
2: all right.
0: Much
2: good
0: appreciated.
2: Job, babe.
0: Hey, look, all right. I appreciate that, Steve Alexander, ladies and gentlemen. Let's go ahead on now. We got another caller. We got Adam Taylor on. Adam, you're on.
3: Hey, how you doing?
0: We having fun, man. We having fun.
3: Hey, I hear y'all on there. I know I'm a math teacher at Colin Powell Middle School working with Coach Moffitt.
0: Okay.
3: And definitely this whole experience has been great, like as far as just, you know, seeing those kids just as far as under his tutelage, you know, coaching them and like really like, you know, playing their heart out. Like, you had to be there. You had to be there for the experience more so just, you know, the community all behind them.
0: Man, that's beautiful.
3: Like, as far as just, you know, being there, because I had the pleasure of going to both games. It was just a live experience, you know, from the parents to the students, you know, just, you know, other, you know, other co-workers that were there, you know, just the administration, you know, everybody just, you know, really rallied behind Coach and saying, but it definitely was an experience, and I'm proud of him.
0: Wow.
3: You know, if I've been working with him, you know, for several years now, and, you know, he definitely has, you know, put his foot, you know, in this program, working with them boys, and, you know, he's done great things and continuing to do great things.
0: Well, I'm going to tell you something. I'm going to cut you short right here. I'm going to tell you something. I got big-time respect for you, too, because when our men get together and stick together and coach these young kids up and give them the direction that they are in, knowing that you can find a whole lot of other things to do with your time, you know what I mean? That just lets me know about your character, who you are, and what you're about.
3: Well, that's much appreciated. I wouldn't change it for the world.
0: Thank you so much, man. We really appreciate
4: you. Hey, Mr. Taylor, I appreciate you, brother. That's a good brother over there, Colin Powell, one of our math teachers.
0: Wow.
4: And he really wants well for the kids. He wants the kids to do well.
0: Man.
4: And that's, you know, that's big time. That's what it's all about, being a teacher.
0: Absolutely.
4: So these boys really appreciate you as well, Mr. Taylor. So, man, kudos to you for everything that you're doing with your students. I know it wasn't easy. I know all my boys ain't angels.
3: Nothing but love.
0: All right, hey, man.
3: It's only the beginning. Hey, now, you know what? Before I go off, I know I'm putting my little ones to bed. I just want to shout them out, if you don't mind. Addison and Alyssa, I'm about to put them to bed right now, but I know they upstairs listening right now, and I just want to say, all right, time for bed.
0: All right, man, you got it in. All right, appreciate
3: you.
0: All right, appreciate that. Oh, we're gonna go right on to this. We're gonna go right on to another call. We got Ken Williams Jr. Ken, you're on with Clyde Travis and Company.
5: Hey, how y'all doing?
0: We good. We having a blast, man.
5: Yeah, I want to call in. You know, Coach Moffitt. I just want to make sure that he got his flowers for this epic, legendary season. It's one tidbit that I think is being understood and all this. I think this is the first time in Illinois history that one coach has swept, you know, the state championship for both levels.
0: Yes, it has.
5: I'm not mistaken.
0: And you know what? And if we didn't say it, I appreciate you bringing it up, because it was going to get talked about rest of the show. it's an outstanding feat, for real.
5: Yeah, it's something that, you know, I recognize it right away. I knew it was a great position this year with the team, and I wanted to make sure, like, we were promoting them, like, all throughout the district, all throughout the area. You know, I'm reaching out to former alum and everything. I'm a product of 159, so I got a lot of pride. I used to, you know, play for that team when I was a kid growing up. So me coming back and serving the community, serving the school district in this capacity, it's just, like, great to see. And I'm glad I was just being able to a part of it to witness it. So, now I know those kids, you were kind of alluding to earlier, those kids are definitely going to remember you. Like, 16 years, you got a whole tree of talent all throughout the suburbs and city. Like, because, you know, like you were saying, they don't stay necessarily in the neighborhood. They go all over the place. So you got a legacy that's going to, like, live, you know, far, far, far beyond, you know, the physical realm. But just wanted to call that out, man. I really appreciate the work, you know, all that you did for the kids in the community.
0: Hey, man, we appreciate your call. And
4: hey, I appreciate you, Mr. Williams. You know, Mr. Williams, he's a good guy. And he, yes, Mr. Williams, as a board member, man,
0: okay,
4: we appreciate you. The team appreciates you. And he really pushed us out and got the word out about what we did this year.
0: Hey,
4: I mean, and that's a lot to, you know, from somebody that played in the same district and now is a board member at the district. Man, you doing a lot in this community, the community of Madison. We appreciate you. I appreciate you. And thank you so much, man, for everything you've done for us, man.
0: Well,
4: really, from the bottom of my heart.
0: Hey, and much respect from WVON and our company and who we are about, man. We recognize the effort. We recognize the continuous journey that you're helping these young people go on, because they just hitting the early part of it, man. So they need all the help that they can get. So thanks a lot, Mr. Williams. And we've got to keep it moving. So, man, thank you so very much.
5: No problem. Thank you.
0: Okay. Hey, you know what? Your story, like I said, man, you can get sidetracked so much. I told you it was going to fly. This time it was going to fly. But you have such an interesting story.
5: Yes.
0: It was almost a situation that you didn't really get a chance to not only finish coaching, coach one team, but any team because of a tragic event that happened in your life with a person that meant your dad. I just say, yeah. So can walk us through that, real fast and how that, inspired you and how the effect that it had on you.
4: Man, I mean, I don't wish that on anybody. And of course, one thing that people have always told me is obviously you're gonna have to go through a few deaths in your family and things of that nature. And unfortunately, my father passed away in the middle of the season. He passed away in December. Of 21st of December.
0: Wow.
4: And, you know, this is, at this point, we've got about 6 or 7 games left. And after that, we're going into the playoffs. So, unfortunately, I thought he was going to get better. So it was one of those where later, like, oh yeah, you know, Pops is getting a little bit better. He's getting a little bit better. Okay. You know, the doctor's saying he's getting a little bit better. And then this 1 week, I mean, everything just kind of went downhill. But, you know, God is good. And God is in control of everything. And there's you know, it could be so many reasons. People could blame. People will blame certain things. But God is in control of everything. And according to God, it was my father's time to go.
0: Mm.
4: And at this point, obviously, I've never been through this. My father was my best friend, Clyde.
0: Yeah,
4: I mean, boy. This guy was one of the best fathers, best friends in the world. I mean, if you ever look at how you should be a father, you should look at my dad. I'm not over exaggerating. You know, some people have a father, and sometimes, you know, obviously it's not perfect. Look, this guy was the closest to being a perfect man as you can be. He was with my mother for 41 years and showed me how to be a man. And this guy was with my mother for 41 years. I watched him as a kid. Never laid his hands on her, treated her like how women are supposed to be treated. He showed me how to be a man without telling me all the time, just by how he lived his life. This mom, and you know, make a long story short, my father was a minister. He was an elder at Monument of Faith Evangelistic Church. And he met my mother at that same church at Monument of Faith. Wow. That's where he laid eyes on my mother. And I believe, don't quote me, but I believe it was in 1983 or 1984.
0: Wow.
4: So I came in, look, they got married. I came in 1986. And man, he showed, and my sister, 1988, it's just me and my sister. He showed me how to be a man. And that's one thing I will always cherish and always remember about my father, is that he lived, if you look at a book, how to be a perfect man, or close to being a godly man, my father was that guy.
0: And you know what, you just said something, man. If people make you reflect back on your own experience, my father was a good guy half the time. Because he was always say, do as I say, not as I do. And you give it to me 100 straight, no chasing. Hey, you didn't have that problem. You know what I mean? Hey, look, we got to go to a caller right now, man. Sometimes people make you reflect back on the weirdest and craziest things that go on in your life. Let's go ahead. We mentioned his name before. Let's go ahead on Brian Mays. Welcome. Come on, Clyde Travis and Company. And I guess.
6: Coach Moffitt. Hey, Daryl, man. Hey, I appreciate you having me on here. I just want you to know, Daryl, you know, and I said it, I'm proud of you, man. You've done some real good things with these boys, these young men. And, you know, I know you, every time, a lot of times when I speak with you, you'll tell me, man, you hired me, and I'm glad. I'm proud of it. You've done so many good things with these kids and stuff. So, you know, I can't say enough. You know, and it's good you're getting your props. You know, I called you. I'm looking to see about getting you whatever I can do to get you to the Hall of Fame, brother, because you deserve it. You've done it. You know, you've put, you know, did good things for these kids. So, like I said, I just can't say enough. Yeah, I'm proud of you, my brother. I'm proud of you.
0: You know what? That's well said.
4: Doc, I appreciate you, man. And, you know, I didn't realize how much I appreciated you until you left us. he's working at one of the elementary schools now.
0: Okay.
4: But to make a long story short, Doc, I don't even know without even just thinking about it, you gave me that vision of having two teams and trying to make it my own program and building these guys up and getting them ready for the next year and the next year.
6: Right.
4: And so for that, I appreciate you. And I always thank you for hiring me. So Clyde, just to let you know, Dr. Mays was in the interview room when I first got hired at Colin Powell.
0: Okay.
4: And so straight out of college, here's a young man straight out of college, you know, I knew what I was doing, but I was still young.
0: A little rough around the edges, if we like to say.
4: Yeah, not so much, but to make a long story short is I still needed that experience.
0: Right.
4: And a lot of schools will tell you, well, you don't have experience. You don't have experience. So I will say Dr. Mays and a few others did have me in mind to get that job. And Doc did hire me because he was the assistant principal and athletic director. And he did give me my first girls program. So when I first came, I coached girls for the first 5 years.
0: Okay.
4: Then I went over to boys.
0: Wow.
4: But for that, Doc, I appreciate you, man, for hiring me and for seeing something in me. I do appreciate you for that.
0: Man.
6: Hey, you know, it's you. You know, you did it. Like I said, you know, it's nice to see that towel around, you know, when you're on the sideline, too.
0: Oh, you got the towel.
4: Yes, sir.
0: Okay.
4: Doc told me that. He told me that years ago. And then Doc used to coach at Ritz South.
0: Okay.
4: So Dr. Mays used to coach at Ritz South. So he used to always be like, hey, you got to have a towel. You go get sweaty because if you're a real coach, you will get sweaty.
0: Yes, indeedy. Yeah. You know.
6: Yeah.
0: But you know, we appreciate it. Dr. Mays, you know, like I said, it's nothing like that legacy lineage that helps one person go to the next place, to help him go to the next place, and then so he can go on and do his thing. It's all part of that one particular first interview that led on to all this right now. So hey, it starts somewhere, and it's still, the ship is still sailing, you know. So thank you so much for your call.
6: It is, and I just want to say, you know, like, you know, we've had some third place and fourth boys basketball, you know, state. You know, but what he did this year, he basically kicked the door down. I mean, like, I think the last team that's ever done it, or first round, it was like Bolingbroke.
0: Okay.
6: But for him to take the seventh grade and the eighth grade, and what were you, like 58-2?
0: 58.
6: One of the teams, he was 30-0.
0: Yeah.
6: 28-2.
0: Right.
6: You know, and people just don't do that, you know, but that's where it comes from, dedication and putting the work in with these young men and stuff like that. So, like I said, I'm proud of you, Daryl. I'm really proud of you, man. And I'll be picking your shirts up tomorrow.
4: Thanks a lot, Doc. I appreciate you, brother.
0: Hey, make sure you get that banner that go across the gymnasium. So, you know, we're going to be looking for all that, man. I hope I get a chance.
6: Well, it'll get there. I might get a call to get some help getting it there, but it definitely is going to get there. No doubt about it.
0: That sounds like a winner because there's nothing like coming into a gym that
6: Not banner.
0: Oh, excuse me. I stand corrected. You're absolutely right. Thanks a lot, Dr. Mays. Yeah. Really appreciate it.
6: All right, thank you.
0: Man, that's something else, man. Like I said, it's one thing about being the first, and it's something about, you know, paving the way and reflecting back on it and how it goes and things of that nature. Now, let me ask you one thing. This is what a query. You coached the 7th and 8th grade. Oh, we could be running out of time. I produced this. We're running out of town. You coached the 7th and 8th grade. Were there any 7th graders that played on the 8th grade team that were you just see something and you say, oh, or did you keep it 7th grade? Or how does it go? 7th grade for 7th graders, 8th grader for 8th graders.
4: Yep, so every year is different.
0: Okay.
4: This year we did have three boys that did move up to eighth grade.
0: Okay.
4: So yeah, so we had Amir Pryor.
0: Okay.
4: Amir Pryor is one of the top guards in the state on the seventh grade level right now.
0: Okay.
4: And we also have Avery Armistead. He's top 10.
0: Okay.
4: And then we have our sharpshooter, James. You know, James. Yeah, that boy can shoot.
0: Why, did you say his name was James?
4: That boy never saw a shot that he didn't like.
0: That's a shooter for you. did you say his name was James?
4: That's his strong suit.
0: Okay. Okay.
4: That's his strong suit.
0: Okay.
4: Yep. So that, you know, as a coach, I gotta have you doing your strong suit, what you best at.
0: Oh, well, see,
4: you know,
0: see, there you go.
4: You got a mirror in them to handle the ball.
0: Right.
4: He's a sharpshooter.
0: Okay. Okay. And you know, and he coming back for next year and the things. I'm definitely gonna have to come out there it'll be funny watching you, that I got a chance to see when you're in high school doing your thing and how that translates from coaching. Because quite often when you have good players don't always do it the same way when they're coaching. But it seems like, you know, you have a way of touching these young men and instilling them the mental toughness, the discipline, you know.
4: Yes.
0: And then I know, like you said, they're going to take care of those books one way or the other. So, it's
4: absolutely.
0: You know, so I, absolutely. You know what, when we have people like yourself, man, I don't blow smoke up people. Because when I saw something in you before, I didn't know whether we were going to see you again or whatever, but I felt the need to say, hey, look, keep on doing what you're doing, because somebody going to see what you're doing and it's going to evolve into who you want to be. And that's
4: all. Hey, I appreciate I do believe that coaching is my calling and teaching as well. And I think I'm doing what God destined for me to do.
0: And when you talk about your father, and then you talk about, and then these men that came on who are part of your program, and please, ladies, do not take this wrong, because we have some of the great women coaches and girls coaches out there. None other than I can just name, starting off with the great Dorothy Gators and Corey Irvins. I'm missing people, I know, because you get under the gun and you just start to miss. But it's not about that. But sometimes when I see a group of men who still galvanize together and do things, because sometimes these kids need to hear it from a man's point of view. You know what I mean? It's because they raise up different when it's coming from a female at times. And not that they can't get the message, but sometimes you got to have some bass in your voice.
4: One thing I like to say as well, too, though, Clyde, it takes a village.
0: Absolutely.
4: Yeah, so we all, you know, everybody, you know, kind of chips in and helps out in different types of ways. You know what I'm saying?
0: And I appreciate
4: I get
0: that.
4: What you're saying.
0: I appreciate that, because maybe you frame it maybe more in a proper way, because I was not trying to in any way say that, you know, the job that these ladies, I know so many great ladies who are educators and things of that nature and doing a wonderful job. It's just sometimes, you know, we take another direction or find something else to do. I don't give back the way I personally think that they should. And just hearing from you, Dr. Mays, your assistant coach,
4: Mr. Taylor.
0: Steven. Yeah. I mean, so those things, man, that gives me goosebumps sometimes, man. Just knowing that you all are putting in that effort for these young potential hardheads out here and keeping them on the straight and narrow as well as playing this. Man, we got to wind this down, man. I knew it was going to go fast. I knew. But check out that West Side, man, and look up Lynn Moffitt. You'll find out who he is, because he came out in 91. He was first team all city. He was all area. He came out the same year Juwan Howard and Tommy Kleinsmith. So, you know, like
4: wow.
0: I said, yeah. So, I mean,
4: I'm gonna look into that.
0: Oh, yeah.
4: My on that side of the family, she know everybody.
0: Yeah, I guarantee it. I want to say, once again, I want to say congratulations to you and the Eagles on winning two state championships this year and all the effort that went into it and continued success. And hopefully I can come by and reacquaint myself with you and wish you the best of luck and see a couple of games. So thank you so very much on behalf of WVON 1690 AM. And I'll be in touch with you because my producer wants to get your number and things of that nature. So I'll talk to you very much later and enjoy the rest of your season and the fruits of your labor. Thank you so much.
4: Thank you. Thank you very much. I appreciate it. And thank you for what you're doing for these kids. And again, it's all about the kids. So I want to thank all my players as well that came up under me. Anybody that been coaching, not just this year, any other years. I appreciate you.
0: All right. Thank you so much. Thank you. All right. That is the coach, Daryl Moffitt, who has won two state championships. Elementary school championships at Colin Powell Elementary. This is Clyde Travis. Be right back after this brief message.
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9: Two former Colorado paramedics will get a new trial in the death of a black man, Elijah McClain. Community activists react.
10: All we want as a black and brown community is justice.
9: An appeals court overturned their convictions, ruling jurors lacked key information before finding them guilty. McClain died in 2019 after being restrained and injected with ketamine, sparking renewed outrage. Baltimore's black mayor, Brandon Scott, is weighing in on the city sheriff's race, endorsing challenger Sabrina Tapp Harper. She's running against incumbent Sam Cogan in a primary that's drawing attention after a past legal dispute between the two. And a new affordable housing complex is now open in College Park, Georgia. City leaders say the 180-unit development is already seeing strong demand with about 40% of units leased, as Mayor Bianca Motley-Broom highlights its role in helping families thrive. Get BIN News Now on demand 24/7 on the iHeartRadio app. Back to Terry McCready.
11: President Trump says the U.S. will work with Iran to destroy its highly enriched uranium if a deal can be made. Trump making the comment during an interview with NBC's Meet the Press.
12: If we make a deal, I know we're friendly, we'll all go together. It'll be our equipment. We'll take it out and destroy it, whether it's on site or whether we take it off site.
11: Trump said if a deal isn't made, they'll further degrade Iran militarily. The president claimed, though, that the two countries are very close to signing a pact. Trump went on to say in the interview that Iran hasn't made a deal yet because they're strong and proud. He called the current peace talks a very hard thing for them. The black mayor of Los Angeles, Karen Bass, and fellow Democrat Nithia Raman are on track to compete in a November runoff for leadership in the city.
13: And so the winds reach close to 100 miles an hour, and the planes were unable to fly. So if there were reservoirs, if that reservoir had been open, it would not have worked.
11: During a face-off last month against challenger Spencer Pratt, Bass discussing conditions of last year's Palisades fire. Bass has faced a tough challenge from Raman, a council member for LA's District 4, following criticism of Bass's first term in office, the pair defeating Republican Spencer Pratt, among others. Bass moved on to the runoff hours after polls closed on Tuesday. New York Knicks fans can cheer for their team in any borough they choose, except outside Madison Square Garden. A watch party outside the team's home court has been canceled for tonight's Game 3 of the NBA Finals because President Trump will be on hand. An NYPD spokesperson says the decision is in coordination with the Secret Service. The department says watch parties will be held at other locations. The president told reporters last month after the Knicks made it to the finals for the first time in 27 years that he had been invited to attend their home games. Displaced migrants following xenophobic violence in South Africa's Western Cape province exited the region by bus just days ago. The foreign nationals were forced to flee their homes after earlier attacks in the Southern Cape area. The Border Management Authority says nearly 600 Mozambicans fled Mossel Bay and returned home. Nearly a week after the incidents, roughly 100 foreign nationals from Malawi, Mozambique, and Zimbabwe remained packed inside a community hall under police security. They were joined by several South Africans from Limpopo province who feared they could also be targeted as they were not COSA. Stay informed, stay connected, and subscribe. 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I'm Terry McCready for the Black Information Network.
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19: 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Do you know what time it is? It's Al Sharpton's time. And for the next 3 hours, it's time to put aside all pretenses, deception, denial, or fronting. The time has come to keep it real on Keeping It Real with Reverend Al Sharpton. A very good afternoon to you all across the country. Good morning to our West Coast listeners. And welcome to those listening on Sirius XM. Channel 126, The Urban View, where talk empowers and becomes action. I'm coming to you live from our National Action Network corporate headquarters in New York. And for the next 3 hours, it is Hot Button Monday, where you can call in from wherever in the world you are and give us your thoughts, your opinions, your commentary. And you'll be heard all over the nation and in other parts of the world. All you have to do is call us at 1-877-532-5797. 1-877-532-5797. Or you can go to the message board at the www.nationalactionnetwork.net, nationalactionnetwork.net, and you can send a message, and we'll read as many of them as we can over the air. Well, we also welcome you to give us some recognition of Black History Month. Last week, I asked for the week, tell me the three entertainers in Black history that you felt the most about, that you, obviously we have a lot more than three, but give me your three top. I want you this week to give me your three top R&B songs. Three top R&B, not rap, not classical, not hip hop, but three top R&B songs. I'm interested in hearing your selection. Well, a lot is happening, and certainly over the weekend, we saw the flurry begin again between Israel and Iran. Iran attacking Israel with some fire power after Israel had attacked southern Lebanon. It seems like Donald Trump cannot keep Netanyahu in a position of peace. They've been lockstep together. It seems now that Donald Trump is either faking like he doesn't have control or influence, or he's lost control or influence. They've now agreed afterward to settle down and not do any further fighting after this back and forward. But it grabbed everybody last night. We ended up having to do most of Politics Nation on that because we did not know where it was going, even though I had Congressman Vesey on about it. And at the same time, you have the primary fights that are still being counted in California of who's going to be the runoffs for governor, who's going to make the runoff with Karen Bass for mayor of L.A., and other primaries around the country. You have certainly the primaries that continue all over the South and in Maine and other places. So in the midst of all of this, global and national concerns, President Donald Trump decides to do a interview with Meet the Press, Kristen Welker. And when she, as a good, sharp journalist as she is, started raising questions, he first tried to, intimidate her with just bombast. And when he couldn't stop her from penetrating and said, wait a minute. You did say this was going to be a presidency of no new wars. And you did say this and that. And he started attacking the press, said that she was either compromised or stupid. And at one point just grabbed his mic and said, this is over, and walked out. And, you know, it tells us a lot about the president. Now, I'm sure some of his rah-rah MAGA crowd is happy with this, or he stood up to the press. But that crowd is dwindling more and more each day because there's a simple thing called self-interest. And self-interest kicks in sooner or later with everybody. I can go along with you as long as my interests are being served. But when I look up and find out that I'm paying $4.50, some places $6 a gallon for gas, and I look up and find out that my vote is being tampered with, and I didn't even get into the redistricting they're trying to do to stack the vote, I don't want to see you just try to intimidate a skilled reporter. I want answers. You did say there would be no new wars. And not only are we in Iran, gas is going up that I'm paying because we're in Iran. You did say they rigged the election. Yet you are asking for $1.8 billion to pay back people who abused police, physically desecrated the Capitol. I think that it is outrageous. And I think that Christian Welker tried to, you know, just be as unintimidated as she could, but at the same time, let him have his say. And she just couldn't take it. And you know, Christian Welker is a journalist. I don't profess to be a journalist. I'm a talk show, TV talk show host of an opinion show. My show is people know when they come on, I'm going to ask them about certain things, and I'm going to give my opinion. And I'm not saying that I'm just a news journalist, but she is. So a lot of that this weekend, and a lot of the escalation of what's going on in the Middle East that affect us here. And then at the same time, we're dealing with this question of redistricting in this Supreme Court. I've been talking all weekend. I had Hakeem Jeffries on the show Saturday night. I had two other Congress people. And this whole redistricting fight, I don't want you to underestimate the importance of that. If the Democrats take the majority of the House, they can stop all of the legislation that Trump's trying to put through in his last 2 years. It's just as simple. Let's talk about all of that. Whatever else is on your mind and heart. And your three top R&B songs in Black Music History Month. 1-877-532-5797. Shopton.

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1: It's Sybil Wilkes with what we need to know. Iran launched multiple barrages of missiles at Israel on the night of June 7th, shattering the fragile ceasefire that had been in place since early April. President Trump urged Israeli Prime Minister Netanyahu to delay any retaliatory strikes. And in a phone call on Sunday, the president aimed to preserve a fragile diplomatic framework, remaining firm that a peace agreement is within reach. The conversation followed Israel's interception of multiple Iranian missile barrages, the first such attack since early April. In Texas, a major security breach led to felony charges. Authorities arrested Abdul Rahman Oriomi in connection with a May 18th incident at Houston's George Bush Intercontinental Airport. Court documents show Oriomi used a fake boarding pass to sneak into a United Airlines flight and tried to hide in the restroom before a passenger alerted crew members. He faces court Monday morning for a bail hearing. In Florida, Senator Rick Scott wants to deny a platform to rapper Kanye West. West has two concerts scheduled at Tampa's Raymond James Stadium this month, and in a letter to the Sports Authority, the senator argued that a publicly funded stadium should not platform someone who spreads hate, slanders Jews, and praises Nazis, stating it does not reflect Florida values. And a health alert for expectant moms. A new study from West Virginia University reveals that women who spend significant time sitting face higher odds of pregnancy complications. Researchers found that sitting for over 10 hours a day doubles the risk of dangerous conditions like high blood pressure, preeclampsia, and preterm births. Get on your feet, mamas. To subscribe to my free daily newsletter, please visit SybilWilkes.com. For all the news 24/7, go to News1.com. I'm Sybil Wilkes. Be informed. Be empowered.
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It's Hot Button Monday, and I want you to weigh in your views, your opinions. Whether you agree with mine or not is not the point. The point is, let's talk about it and let's be heard. I also want you on this Black Music Month this week, I want to know the three top R&B, rhythm and blues songs that you think of in Black music history. By way of announcements, don't forget Politics Nation every Saturday, every Sunday, 5 p.m. Eastern Time on MS Now. And this weekend we had everybody on from the Democratic leader of the House of Representatives, Hakeem Jeffries, came live in studio. We had Congresswoman McIver, who's been leading the fight at Delaney Center around the how they're treating the detainees, and arrested her as a congresswoman for trying to visit those that are being held in these, I don't even want to call them what they're saying these centers are, because they're not doing that. But we had her on. We had on other experts and congresspeople. Yesterday, we had Congressman VC on. I did the whole show because it was breaking news around the Iran and Israel fight back and forward. So we tried to give it from our perspective and get down to the bottom of it. So don't miss the Politics Nation shows any weekend. It was interesting. I got some people on social media saying, I didn't know Al Sharpton could talk about international issues. I don't know where they've been. I've done a show from South Africa, from London. I will have been on Politics Nation 15 years, the end of August. And some people still want to hold on to their stereotypes. And it says more about them than it does about me. We had a good rally Saturday. I really enjoyed it. A lot of people out as we count down to our headquarters. And we have been meeting at the historic Mother AME Zion Church and in Harlem, 137th Street between Lenox and 7th Avenues every Saturday, 9 a.m. to 11. And we're live on the air for you that are not in the New York area. You can watch it on Impact Television. You can watch it on YouTube/NAN. You can watch it on www.nationalactionnetwork.net. And you can watch it on AME Zion Network. We had a good rally, getting us geared up. People are signing up. I posted on my Instagram, our Memphis chapter has already started their voter brigade. They were out. We showing it. We getting people going. You can't wait till November to affect the November election. You got to register people now. Got to sign them up. Got to say, now I'm going to be in touch with you, get you a group. Our brigade wants 20, 25 in each one of our areas that will say, I'm going to get 10 people to the poll. I'm going to get 5 people to the poll. I'm going to call

0: is another reason I know why we need a mass gathering in the nation's capital. Mass gathering. I talked about on Saturday at the Action Rally how there was the process that led Lincoln to finally settle on emancipation. He first tried to not do it. Then he said, well, let's send everybody back to Africa. Then he tried all kinds. Finally, he came kicking and screaming with Frederick Douglass and others giving him pressure. And Washington, D.C. was the first place he then freed the slaves because it was under federal control. So it was very interesting when you look at the history. And you should look at the history because you don't know where you are if you don't know where you've been. And you're disconnected if you don't know where you've been from where we need to go. All right. So make sure you watch or be a part if you are anywhere in the area of the Saturday Action Rallies. Also this week, I'm speaking Thursday at the Hamptons Ministers Conference on Thursday morning, and then leaving Hampton, Virginia, going into Chicago, where on Friday morning I will keynote the Rainbow Push Conference. Youssef Jackson, Reverend Jackson's youngest son, is the CEO now and asked me to come. And this is the first Rainbow Push Conference since Reverend Jackson passed. I wanted to be there, and I'll be there with them. All of our friends in the Chicago area, meet me at Rainbow Push headquarters on Friday morning at 9:30. Friday morning, 9:30. And then I'm going to leave right at noon and head back to New York. So I'll be at the Saturday rally. But make sure all of our Chicago, Gary and Dan, all of y'all, be at Push on Friday morning with me. All right, let's go to the phones. That is Hot Button Monday. And talking about Chicago, let me go to my dear friend in Chicago, the beloved Miss Eunice, to kick off the week. First call. Miss Eunice, you're keeping it real with Al Sharpton.
1: Hey, how are you today?
0: I'm doing good. How are you?
1: Oh, I'm on the mend, thank God. Yesterday, Rev, we had a great day at the pastor's 18th anniversary, Reverend Otis Moss III.
0: Wow.
1: And the Jackson boys were great. Youssef spoke at the 7:30 service, and Jonathan spoke at the 11. I was so proud because I watched those young men grow up, and they are dynamic young men.
0: And that also, did the sermon or made remarks?
1: Well, it was sort of sermon-like, you know. They kind of sermon-like, you know. It wasn't a sermon, but I didn't go. I went to the 11 o'clock service.
0: Okay.
1: Yeah, he's a dynamic speaker. And, you know, Reb, I sit some time and I just wonder, what kind of a person, where did Donald Trump come from? Can you imagine a black man doing what Trump did? And Christian Welker asked him a question. He got so upset, he got up and took the mic and called her name and talked about all the stations that shouldn't be on the air. Well, what about Fox? They shouldn't be anywhere near the air, because all they do is lie. And it's just one thing after the other. Now he's going to the basketball game here lately. Everywhere he goes, there's some confusion. The correspondence did and all that nonsense that went on. So I just can't figure out anything. Can you?
0: No, and it's not that you are confused or I am confused, because neither one of us can figure it out. It's because it is not logical stuff that he's doing. You can't figure out crazy. You can't figure out crazy. It's crazy.
1: And also,
0: go ahead.
1: I say also, it's an embarrassment all over the world, and the congressmen sitting there, they should be embarrassed too, but they have no shame either.
0: Right, at all. It's ridiculous. And you know, talking about coming to the game, the mayor said he's gone and he's got a certain amount of tickets he's given to some of the young people, some of the businessmen that own seats there on the floor invited me, and I had said I was going. Then he said he's going.

0: So now they're giving all these warnings of how you got to go through security and all that. Yeah. And I told people, don't get sidetracked. We are going. Cause I ain't no billionaire. I'm going cause these guys own the seats and the mayor's, bought these tickets for young people. I said, y'all are there for the team. Ignore him. He wants everybody to react to him. This is about Jalen and that team. If you're New Yorker supporting that team, if you support the other team, support that. But I refuse to have, Trump just disrupt our lives.
1: And, everything.
0: Yeah, and that's what he wants. He loved that. And the distortion, I don't even understand in the middle of the potential battles back and forward why he would even want to go to the game. He should be sitting up there trying to make sure Netanyahu and them stop. But no, he wants to freeze New York, all of that, and make him the object of a ball game. And it shows you who he is. And people say, well, Obama went to a basketball game, not in the middle of an international crisis, not in the middle of gas prices going up. Nothing wrong with a president going to a game if it is a time that people are tranquil and moving forward. But he's making mock of his own doing.
1: I tell you. And didn't he get booed when he went to Vegas? Was that last year that he went to the game?
0: Yeah. Oh, yeah.
1: And spent all that money. So, Rev, let me end by saying Sam Cooke, Marvin Gaye, and Coco Taylor, she's a famous blues singer. She passed some years back.
0: Give me those three again.
1: Sam Cooke, Marvin Gaye.
0: Sam Cooke.
1: And Coco Taylor.
0: Marvin Gaye and Taylor. Okay.
1: You never heard of Coco Taylor?
0: Oh, absolutely. I've heard of Coco Taylor, yeah.
1: I'm just wondering where you've been.
0: No.
1: All right.
0: I'll just make sure I hear you right now. Coco Taylor, huge and great R&B artist. No, you're right.
1: Mm-hmm.
0: All right. Always glad that when you kick us off for the week, Miss Eunice. Let's take a break. 1-877-532-5797. All. You can go to the message board and send your message. Keeping it real. Shout. Be right back.

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Bennett, and we trust you're having a very profitable day so far. Join us right here on Tuesday morning when Chairman Fred Hampton returns to our classroom. Chairman Fred will update us on his recent legal challenge. But before the chairman, Sister Yuri will preview this weekend's annual Martha commemoration events. And music journalist Norman Richard will continue our month-long salute to black music. So, thank you for some more great conversations that you can participate in. Please join us right here on Tuesday morning at 6 on 1450 WOL. We're in for

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4: Keeping it real. Keeping it real. Keeping it real. I am your host, Reverend Al Sharpton, and we're back. It's Hot Button Monday, 1-877-532-5797, 1-877-532-5797. And, of course, you can go to the message board and write a message. Akeem Smith is on saying, Reverend Sharpton and message boards. Then y'all see the conversation with Christian Walker had with Trump on Meet the Press on Sunday. Yeah, I opened the show talking about it. He couldn't take direct questions, got up and walked out after he just couldn't intimidate her. Brother Rick is saying what Trump is doing is simple. He's trying to turn the USA into the USSR. Interesting. Kennedy Marie Shabazz says, good afternoon, Reverend Sharpton, and you are greatly appreciated. Love you. Well, thank you for your love. GHJF says, go to any black inner city and you will see the results of Democratic leadership. Black Americans are in horrible condition. Got a problem with that. Let's go back. Last 30 years, we went from Republican Reagan, Republican Bush Sr., Democrat Clinton, Republican again, two terms, Bush Jr., Obama, Trump, Biden, and Trump again. So that's six Republican presidents, three Democrats in the last 30 years. So the Republicans don't bear no blame when they had twice the time in the White House. Do the math. The math don't count because the inner cities operate based on the federal budget, federal laws. So I can't name every inner city, but I can tell you who the presidents were. And of the last 30 years, there were double Republican presidents. So your point just don't add up. Having our say too says you can't make me doubt him. I know too much about him. That was a great gospel song. I love that song. Let's go back to the phone. Let me go to Brother Jacob in Philadelphia, Pennsylvania, WURD. Brother Jacob.
5: Hey, peace be unto you, Reverend Al, and on this Hot Button Monday, man, you and your worldwide audience, man. You know, that's why I love you, Reverend Al, because you just, a person can't just pull the wool over your eyes, right? And you went back and told them, they talk about Democrats. Clinton, when he left office, there was a surplus of money, right? And and Obama came and saved the whole country, right?
4: Right.
5: So where do these people, I just can't, I ain't even trying to figure it out. You know, Reverend Al, because if you do, you go crazy. But look, the last caller, she mentioned Coco Taylor, right?
4: Yeah.
5: Man, what the first time I heard her sing, Let the Good Times Roll, and the one, we going to pitch a wang-dang-doodle all night long.
4: Yeah.
5: That was you talking about a partying record for black people? They used to get down, because, you know, I was a young boy, and I couldn't go in the bar, but we'd always look in there, because we love to see our people having fun, you know, because after what we've been through 400 years, you know, look, that's sometimes that's all we had with fun. We ain't had no money and stuff, you know. But Reverend Al, you mentioned the songs, right? Now, I got to keep that right here in Philadelphia. You know, Gamble and Huff, they always said put a message in the music, right? So I'm going to go with Love Train by the OJs, right?
4: Oh, yeah. Oh, yeah.
5: People all over the world, you know, join hands and, you know, start, you know, get on the love, right? Then there's Harold Melvin and the Blue Notes, who toured and traveled with. Wake up, everybody. No more sleeping in bed, right?
4: Yeah. That's Harold Melvin, Blue Notes, lead singer Teddy Pendergrass.
5: Theodore Teddy Pendergrass, yes, you know. And then the last one is I toured with them, too. McFadden and Whitehead, ain't no stopping us now, because ain't no stopping us, right, Rev?
4: Right, that's right.
5: Yeah,
4: that's right.
5: But look, yesterday, President Biden was here in Philadelphia, and he came to address a banquet that the, you know, it's Pride Month also, you know, it's Black Music Month, yes. But it's because we got diversity. That's why I love this country, when you think about the youngness of America and where we've come, right? Man, you know, where everybody, every citizen has to have the same rights as I do, as I call myself a devout Muslim, and nobody stops me from practicing my religion. And everybody else should be having them rights, because that's what's in that. That's why people gave their lives for that Constitution. Then you see a man just spitting on it. I mean, so, you know, it's all good. You know, Patti LaBelle did the show for them yesterday. I didn't go down.
4: I didn't know that.
5: She did. She was the highliner down there. And I mean, they went from what we call, well, they call it that, the gayborhood. And they parade from the gayborhood to Ben Franklin Parkway where the art museum is. And they, you know, man, it was full. So, you know, that's the diversity. Weird. That's diversity. That's what people have to have the same freedoms. I think that's what that contract say, you know. Cause, and to Trump, man, I hope New York don't lose tonight, because they gonna look at it. They gonna look at him.
4: They don't. I hope they don't. Please,
5: yeah, because I mean, why can't he stay home and watch it on TV? Why he got to make it hard for people? All he want to take the dime, like he want to be there. Yeah, seen.
4: They taking and the Jumbotron down. You can't even watch Jumbotron.
5: He know they're gonna boo him. But the bomb, why didn't he stay home and watch it on TV like he did the insurrection, right, on January 7th? He could have did that. Stay home and watch it on TV. You watch the insurrection, didn't do nothing. But anyway, like you said, you just said, Reverend Al, a while back, you said, don't let nobody steal your joy. You know, and that's what we got to do. Because every day, if we just concentrate on what we see coming from this president, and I give him his due, he's the president. We didn't say, we lost, we this and that. We went with the transfer of power like we supposed to do.
4: That's right.
5: He the only one do that. But anyway, thank you for just
4: all right, God bless. Thank you.
5: Out.
4: Good to hear your voice. All right. Let me, on the message board, having I'll say number two says, I miss Reverend Jesse Jackson. You don't miss him as much as I do. I mean, we're very close. But I'll be with his organization on Friday in Chicago. Jesse Johnson says, Reverend Al Sharpton, keep it real. Remember, you ran for president. You ain't going to run again, are you? I'm not planning on running. I certainly ain't going to have something to say about who does run. And we had most of the potential candidates at our convention in April, and I keep them on my show. But I ran in 2004, 22 years ago now, mostly because I want to make sure our issues were in the debate and to make sure they did not change the rules Reverend Jackson had established in 88, because, you know, every 4 years they have a convention, rules committee could change stuff. So I made my point there, but I'm going to be very, very, very observing and make people come through on our agenda as they decide who's going to run. And then I think I had something else from Johnson. You had put. Oh, he says, Reverend Al Sharpton, keep it real. Do you forget that man who stabbed you? I didn't forget him, but I forgave him. I went to court, in fact, when he was convicted and sentenced, and said that he did what y'all told him was appropriate. I was a monster for standing up for a black kid getting killed in his neighborhood, and they said I was a troublemaker. It wasn't no trouble that they killed him. I laid marches out there saying, give up the killers. So he felt he had to kill me and tried to. And so if y'all gonna blame him, which he did do that, why don't y'all blame y'all that create that climate, including the media at that time? I said that at his sentencing. The judge said it was kind of you to forgive him, Reverend Al, but I'm still putting him in jail. Gave him 9 to 15 years. He did 9 or 10 years. I visited him in jail. I didn't visit him to make him feel better. I visited him to affirm in my own mind that I preach forgiveness. Was I big enough to do it myself? One of the most important meetings I had in my life. Sometimes life will test you and see if you can live up to what you say. And I did. That was a hard thing to look at a man eyeball to eyeball that tried to take your life. But I did it. Not too many people can say it. I'm not glad I had to do it, but I did. Thank you for your call. Thank you for those two or three messages we read. We'll be right back. More of you on the phone. 1-877-532-5797. 1-877-532-5797. Sharpton, keeping it real. Be right back.

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1: It's Sybil Wilkes with what we need to know. A manhunt is underway in Ohio after gunmen shot wild people at an outdoor festival in Toledo. Several hundred people were enjoying the annual Old West End Festival Saturday when sudden gunfire erupted, injuring a dozen victims ranging in the ages of 14 to 61. Investigators believe the shooters were targeting each other. Two victims remain in critical condition, and the Sunday festival events were canceled as police search for the suspects. In a dramatic media clash, President Trump abruptly ended a tape interview with NBC's Meet the Press. The president walked off the Wisconsin set after being challenged on fraud claims and his controversial Department of Justice fund by moderator Christian Welker. He accused California officials of cheating in their primary, calling the program crooked before leaving the set. On the hardwood, the New York Knicks are just one win away from a commanding lead in the NBA Finals. They host the San Antonio Spurs for game 3 tonight, and they are ahead 2-0. Jalen Brunson sank a clutch free throw late in game 2 to secure a 1-point win following a catastrophic turnover by Victor Wembanyama. No team in league history ever overcame a 3-0 deficit. And Scary Movie 6 winning secured the number one spot at the box office with a $55 million opening. The hit parody reunites Marlon, Sean, and Damon Wayans Jr. alongside Anna Faris and Regina Hall. Masters of the Universe followed in second place, pulling in $29 million. To subscribe to my free daily newsletter, please visit SybilWilkes.com. For all the news 24/7, go to News1.com. I'm Sybil Wilkes. Be informed. 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

Carl Nelson back again, family, and we trust you're having a very profitable day so far. Join us right here on Tuesday morning when Chairman Fred Hampton returns to our classroom. Chairman Fred will update us on his recent legal challenge. But before the chairman, Sister Yuri will preview this weekend's annual Moffitt commemoration events. And music journalist Norman Richard will continue our month-long salute to black music. So family, for some more great conversations that you can participate in, please join us right here on Tuesday morning at 6 on 1450. WOL for information.

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7: Person right now in the civil rights movement, but the New York Times says you're the most important person in the Democratic Party.
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8: And I'm probably going to need your help on this legal fight. 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And Tennessee State was the one they shorted the most.
9: Absolutely. Well, let me know. I'm on the next plane as soon as you holler. You know, when Ben Crump called, I don't even question it. I just head to the airport and get the details on the way.
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0: Keeping It Real. I'm your host, Reverend Al Sharpton, and we're back. 1-877-532-5797. Or you can go to the message board at nationalactionnetwork.net. I see Happiness Donuts saying, the paid haters. And Bruce Turner said, what's wrong, Happiness? She said, the paid haters. And I see having our say, I really have a problem with how certain NAACP lawyers will charge you today, when back 20 years ago they came to see about your situation right away. Well, I can't speak with NAACP. I know many that are doing work with us to charge them, but you can go to Crisis. We have Legal Night every month. We don't charge the National Action Network. But let me ask you this, having our say, are you a member of the NAACP? Are you a member of National Action Network? Are you a member of Urban League? And I ask you that only to say that a lot of people call on organizations to do things, and they're not a member of any organization. Yet they sit back and criticize. Member nothing. Don't pay membership dues, $5, $10, whatever it is, to nothing. Just find ways to hate. Or being paid to hate. So I ain't gonna let you get a pass on that one. Let's go back to the phone. Let me go to Don in New Orleans. Don, you're keeping it real with Al Sharpton.
1: Yes, sir. Reverend Jesse Jackson, Greenville, South Carolina, Peebo Bryson, Greenville, South Carolina. Lost two Giants, but they're in good hands.
0: Right.
1: Yes, sir. And three songs, three artists. I'm going to go with Jeffrey Osborne. We both deserve each other's love. I'll go with that.
0: Yeah.
1: Ain't Nobody. Shaka Khan and Rufus.
0: Ain't Nobody. Yep.
1: And the last one was a soundtrack of a movie, very important movie in my life, and the Staple Singers. Let's Do It Again. Yes, sir. And they all still survive, except Sidney Poitier and many others. But Reverend Al, the thing about the game tonight, the championship NBA final game 3 in New York City, Madison Square Garden, there's no salary cap on the tickets prices. There's no salary cap. You can get whatever the market may bear. Okay, right. Free enterprise. But they want the president and chief want to put his thumb on the baseball and say he want a hard salary cap in baseball.
0: Yeah, he does. You know? And I'll tell you something, what I heard, and again, I heard this because the businessman that invited me owns, seasons wise, has for 20 years when the Knicks were losing. So he invited me to have two of his seats. Since he came back to New York, and I know that Mayor Mondani is sponsoring, I think, several hundred kids, young people, that worked on his campaign. But I understand that they were getting an enormous amount of $9,000-$10,000 a ticket, and that amount went down when Trump announced he was going. Now, some of it may have been people opposed to Trump, others because they know security is going to be crazy. They cancel the Jumbotron. But I agree with you when you talk about the scaling of things. And I also agree with people that we cannot not support whoever our teams are and those in our community, because Trump want to show up. He'll show up everywhere then. So I ain't letting him do that to us.
1: Right. It's a hard salary cap, but we fight against minimum wage, the federal minimum wage. We there's no cap on talent. You know, you're still paying these quarterbacks an exorbitant proportion of the salaries, the pool, if you will. And CEOs, the executives of these Fortune 1000 companies, there's no salary cap on the executive pay compensation. There's no hard salary cap on the amount that these owners want to partner with cities that trying to build affordable housing. There's no salary cap on the amount they want to spend on these stadiums and get luxury boxes. So why would people say, whatever the market would bear, if I'm willing to pay $100 million for $200 million or $300 million for a ball player, I must have done my due diligence to realize that this person is going to be an asset. I don't know any billionaire, and that in and of itself is, there's no salary cap on class status. You know, why do we have billionaires and multimillionaires? Because there's no salary cap on what you can earn in this country. So, but what I'm saying is, I'm sure these multi-billionaire people, who, by the way, the Chicago Bears was purchased for, I think, $100. The Pittsburgh Steelers, $500, some minuscule amount at in today's standard. But there's, I'm sure these multi-billionaires, Reverend Al, I mean, most Americans are not multi-billionaires, and they don't have top-notch financial advisors. I'm sure these multi-billionaires are not giving away no money.
0: Right.
1: I'm sure they're not.
0: Right.
1: And if they were, they'd be locked up right now. They'll lock them up for being the same. If Warren Buffett wanted to stand on the corner and give away all his wealth and line up all the armor calls, they would lock him up.
0: Yep. Yep. Yep.
1: So, yes, sir.
0: All right. Thank you for your call.
1: Free enterprise.
0: All right. Thank you for your call. Let's go to... let's go to JT in Milwaukee, Wisconsin.
2: Oh, man. Hey, Reverend Shopper.
0: Yes, sir.
2: How you doing, sir?
0: I'm good. How are you?
2: Well, Rev, back in the days, excuse me, young man. Rev, you know I always mess with you from the old school, even though I'm a year older than you. Hey, Rev, I may have your permission to be for real. My dad used to tell me, he said, boy. I said, what, Dad? I said, Dad, how you doing? He said, boy, I'm doing okay. What's your excuse? I'm crazy as hell, but I'm still being here. I'm crazy as hell. And Reverend Sharpton, excuse me, sir. I just said that because back in the days, I was born in Warren, Arkansas in 1953. And we had a big cotton and stuff. And I survived best we could. My dad served in Korea. Your dad did. I don't know, Rev. Rev, excuse me, sir, for being all over the map. But Reverend Sharpton, I just want to say, sir, thank you for accepting my call. I thought I'd just throw that out there to all the
0: all right. Well, thank
2: people.
0: You for your call. You threw it out there. Thank you for your call. And let me take a break. We'll be right back. Keeping it real. I see on the message board, Having Our Say came back and said, Rev, 30 years ago, civil rights agencies are not today's civil rights agencies today. We have a lot of Uncle Toms here in Jersey, either they're in the courts or on the bench. Well, I don't know about civil rights agencies, but civil rights organizations, many of them grew out of what happened 30 years ago. And again, are you a member of an organization? Have you talking about civil rights agencies that are departments of government, like the Civil Rights Division of Justice Department or the Civil Rights Division of New Jersey Courts? That's a different thing than civil rights organizations and civil rights lawyers. So I can't answer that because I'm not clear on what you're referring to. Using the term agencies is a little different. Let's take a break. We'll be right back. Keeping it real. 1-877-532-5797. 1-877-532-5797. Shopton. Keeping it real. Be right back. Keep it real.
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4: It's Sybil Wilkes with what we need to know. Los Angeles Mayor Karen Bass and her fellow Democrat Nithya Raman are officially on track for a high-stakes November runoff for that city's leadership. Mayor Bass faced a formidable challenge from Raman following heavy criticism of her first term in office. The two candidates defeated reality TV star Spencer Pratt. In Washington, Senator Mark Warner is pushing back against President Trump's decision to tap Bill Pulte as acting director of national intelligence. The Virginia Democrat labeled Pulte as grossly unqualified during a Sunday news appearance, warning against handing intelligence keys to someone willing to misuse data. Pulte is temporarily filling the role vacated by Tulsi Gabbard. The sports world is mourning the loss of former Chicago Bulls star and veteran broadcaster Stacey King. He passed away at the age of 59. He was a beloved member of the Bulls' legendary 1990s three-peat championship squad, and the team owner, Jerry Reinsdorf, released a moving statement honoring Stacey King as a truly unique personality in the franchise history, and that he was. And finally, Madison Square Garden is pulling the plug on outdoor watch parties for the Monday night Game 3. The hard closure arrives as President Trump is expected to attend the game in person. MSG and Secret Service are enforcing strict TSA-style screenings and an absolute no-bag policy, urging fans to arrive at least 2 hours before game time. To subscribe to my free daily newsletter, please visit SybilWilks.com. For all the news 24/7, go to NewsOne.com. I'm Sybil Wilks. Be informed. 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

0: Let me, and the message board I got. Keeping it real. Pamela Edgar saying the quote that was on the wall at Michael Jackson's memorial service said, "There's nothing that can't be done until we raise our voices as one." That was definitely on the wall at his funeral. I did the eulogy there, and I saw the same quote, Pamela. Happiness Donut says, "I hope the cameraman pans the camera on Denzel Washington if he's there tonight. Go, New York, go, New York, go." I'm sure going to look and see if Denzel's there. James Thomas is saying Trump is highly upset with his name being removed from the Kennedy Center. Yeah, I'm sure all of that's been bubbling up in him when he walked out on Christian Walker at NBC. He had a bad week. He's had a bad few weeks. But the real problem is he's given us a bad week and a bad month and a bad year and a half. What are we going to do about it? Let's go back to the phones. Let's go to Northwest Atlanta, Georgia, my dear friend D. D, you're keeping it real with Al Sharpton. Is D there?
1: Hello? Hi, yes, Reverend Al.
0: How you
1: Hi,
0: doing?
1: Hi, my friend. How are you?
0: I'm good. Good to hear your voice.
1: I enjoy this show so very much, Reverend Al. And I want to offer my opinion about some musicians here in Atlanta and in Georgia. But first, I want to start off by mentioning how ugly Trump was yesterday on Meet the Press. And he continues to say that he won an election and he won it overwhelmingly and all those kinds of things. But the problem is this. There's a method to his madness and to the madness of other conservatives. It's been proven that if you just keep telling a lie over and over and over, it's a fact that falsehoods 70% more likely to be retreated than the truth. So if he keeps on saying this, and if they keep on saying that the election was stolen, more and more people are going to believe it, and more people are going to stop voting. And I just hope they can see the forest, that they can come out of the forest and as probably Bush would say, see the trees, and the forest. But listen, I want to talk about what's going on in Atlanta. We just lost the beloved singer, Peabo Bryson.
0: Yeah.
1: And when I heard about his death, something happened to me. You know, when something happens to your heart, it's just a ache, and it felt like a family member had passed.
0: Yes,
1: and
0: ma'am.
1: So we are grieving his death, and he was here about a month ago with Jeffrey Osborne, and I think it was well attended. So we are grieving that death. But, Reb, I've told you this before, and I want to remind you, I went to school with Gladys Knight. So I want to lift up Gladys. I want Gladys to be healthy and continue to be the, I've forgotten what they call her, the songstress of the South or something they've given her. But when we were in second grade, Rev, our homework assignment was to vote, to send in a postcard to vote for Gladys, because she was on this national TV show, Ted Max Amateur Hour. So our homework was to help Gladys win. And she did win. Last night, I was able to see. Oh, another thing I would mention to people. This African American Music Month was started by Georgia's own President Jimmy Carter. He started this. And I want people to pay attention if they get a chance to. If you have a

0: Years later, I realized that was just part of the show, and he did it everywhere. But I was just so excited. Rep, it was something to see.
1: I'll tell you something, D. I'll tell you inside about that. He told me that he was watching wrestling one day, and there was, and I'm guessing this before.
0: Was it Gorgeous George?
1: Gorgeous George. He said he saw Gorgeous George do that, and he said, I'm going to put that in my act. He got that from Gorgeous George. You guessed it right. I would have never thought of that because I don't remember Gorgeous George. I was 20-something years younger than James Brown. And, but he got that from Gorgeous George, he said.
0: It was believable here. It was, and you talk about a show. Now, Michael Jackson put on a show. I've seen him, too.
1: Yeah,
0: but there was nobody like James Brown. So I want to salute those folks from Georgia.
1: You just warmed my heart because I'm going to tell you something. At the end of the road, the last year of his life, we gave him the award at our Keepers of the Dream dinner that we do every year at the convention, Nash Action Network Convention. And James Brown didn't like to go to a lot of stuff, but he said, I'm going to come up for you, Reverend, and get this award. When he got there, I met him in the lobby, his entourage, brought him up to his suite for him to change in this tuxedo. He said, give me my award first, because I want to get out. I got to fly back. My knees are hurting. I said, okay. We put him up. He got his award, headed out. And when I got upstairs after the dinner was over and everybody had spoken to other awards, cell phone rang. And I looked, and it was block call. And I answered, it was Mr. Brown. And I said, oh, wow, you stuck? I thought, because he was in his private plane, I thought he was stuck at the private airport. Because I hadn't been outside. It had been storming. And I didn't know whether it cleared. He said, no, I'm home in the bed. And he told me, you made me think about this, D. He said, Reverend, let me tell you something. He said, I know some of the guys and ladies talk a long time, and he named one in particular. He says, time for them to let some of you younger guys go on and take the center stage. He said, I got to a certain age, Reverend, where I couldn't dance like I used to. And I decided to stop being soul brother number one and stepped up being the godfather soul. Let James, let Michael Jackson do that.
0: Wow.
1: Let Prince do that. He said, because one day, Reverend, a lady will bring her daughter to the Apollo and she'll see Michael. And she will say, Michael Jackson is sensational. And a mama will say, but you should have seen James Brown.
0: Should have seen James Brown. And Reverend
1: he said, I don't want to mess up that memory by going out trying to do a spit and I can't get up. I want to keep that woman where she could always say, you should have seen James Brown. You triggered that in my head when you said that.
0: Reverend L, and I will never forget that he died on Christmas Day. Yes. I think it's 2005, 2006, somewhere around there.
1: I'll
0: never forget. My nephew said, he said, it's a sad day today. We lost James Brown. That's how I found out he passed.
1: I feed the homeless. We hand out food every Christmas. And he did the same. I was scheduled to do it that morning, Christmas morning, 2 in the morning. They called and told me he had died in the hospital there in Atlanta.
0: Emory Hospital, Emory University Hospital.
1: And I jumped up and said, I got to go. I was kids at the car. I was close with the family. And then I said, no, let me get the later plane because he would have wanted me to pass out these turkeys and feed the people on Christmas. And it took everything I could. But I went and did that, and then I headed to the airport. And Christmas evening, we met at Yama's house, his second oldest daughter, and started planning his funeral. I still was in shock all the way to... I did a eulogy at all three of his funerals. That's how close we were. But he was a great man, as well as a great entertainer. Great man. Thank you for your call, D. You brought back a lot of memories. I needed that. Let's take a break. We'll be right back. Keeping it real. 1-877-532-5797. Be right back. Keep it real.
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Carl Nelson back again, family, and we trust you're having a very profitable day so far. Join us right here on Tuesday morning when Chairman Fred Hampton returns to our classroom. Chairman Fred will update us on his recent legal challenge. But before the chairman, just a view of the preview of this weekend's annual Maafa commemoration event. And music journalist Norman Richmond will continue our month-long salute to black music. So find for some more great conversations that you can participate in, please join us right here on Tuesday morning at 6 on 1450. WOL, for information, is power.

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1: Keep it real.
0: To really challenge and see where we need to be. I will not waste your time. Just the past weekend, we had on Hakeem Jeffries, Democratic leader of the House. We had on Congressman Vesey there in Texas. We had on Congresswoman McIver from Newark dealing with the detention center there. She was arrested for going in. She's standing trial. We had dealt with the whole Iran attack yesterday on Israel. And on and on. I don't waste your time. Support the show and tell your family and friends. And then, of course, you that are in the New York, New Jersey, Connecticut area, come to the Saturday Action Rally. Don't observe the action. Don't critique the action. Be a part of it. And we meet temporarily. We've been there a couple of months while our new owned building, and some of you have gone online and given toward the building, and I appreciate it. We need more, but we've already laid down enough. We own it. We just need to pay off the mortgage. And but we're at the next week or two. I'm trying to get in our new building by Juneteenth. I'm just needing the city to give us a certificate of occupation. I'm going to start rallies, and then the right wing jump out there and say they're in the building and haven't passed all the inspections. We're doing all of that now. So meet us at Mother AME Zion, a historic church of Frederick Douglass on 137th Street and Lenox Avenue in Harlem. You that are not in New York, you can watch it live on Impact Television or on YouTube/NAN or at nationalactionnetwork.net. I really need everybody to start organizing for August 28th. I had a call this morning with Martin Luther King III and Andrea Waters King, Dr. King and Mrs. King's son, oldest son, and daughter-in-law. And we are getting ready for this big march in Washington. August 28th, it is the anniversary of the 63 March, but it is about what's going on now. Voting rights, voter redistricting, and the cutting of the Affordable Care Act. And people already, a lot of unions and other organizations and churches have signed up. But I need individuals that's going to say, I'm going to be there. Go to www.nationalactionnetwork.net. Some will say, I'd like to organize a bus. How do I do it? Can you help me, Reverend Al? Go online, www.nationalactionnetwork.net. Put that in on a sign-up right on the board. But I need everybody to get ready. That Friday, we need a huge national march right there in Washington, where the Supreme Court is that's doing this redistricting, where the Congress is. Whether they had worked that day or not, their staffs are there. We need to send that huge statement. All right, let's go to the phones. Let's go to Demetrius in Cleveland, Ohio. Demetrius.
2: Hey, thank you, Reverend Sharpton. Yes, good talking to you today. I just want to mention a few subjects. First of all, I'd like to bring up, I heard Donald Trump signed an executive order for those who mail in their ballots for an election. They have to be already registered for their ballots to count. So hopefully that would be overturned before the November elections come around. See, that's a plot to make it difficult, you know, for people ballots, you know, to be counted for certain candidates. Anything can happen between a person ballot and getting to the Board of Elections.
0: Right.
2: And to me, and he's saying, when he walked out of NBC studios, elections were stolen in certain instances. That would be a proven fact that some elections would be stolen if the ballots have to be registered, because anything could happen, and that's just be an open door for corruption and misplacing of ballots.
0: Right, that's exactly right.
2: Yeah, before they'd be counted. And also, last week, the government reported that there was a rise in jobs available. But I believe there's a lack of jobs available to certain people because of the DEI policy and the Supreme Court decision the last year reducing our...
0: Well, let me tell you how right you are, because I raised this, as I said, when we came on that I was part of a meeting this morning, an annual meeting of leaders of national civil rights groups and the CEO president of Google. And I said to them, I said, the data came out last week that there was an increase in jobs in May, but blacks were 6.6% unemployed. Whites were only 3.8% unemployed. So even when you get a so-called good report, we are still almost 2-to-1 unemployed. And now with the president bringing out, saying that in diversity, equity, and inclusion, it's going to get worse than that because they now don't have to even write down the numbers of black employees that they're bringing in. So you're absolutely right.
1: That's true. Because I know a number of people who are college graduates just looking for a job. You're not a college graduate. They can't find employment. In some instances, some people is being discriminated with when it comes to being assigned to such jobs because there's no policy that follow up to make sure that these employees and these companies, you know, it's being fair to practices. So they free, you know, to hire who they want to lay off who they want to without any type of guidelines, you know, that are going to be backed by the government. So it's going back to, like I said, an old board policy and going back to the discrimination and they not being held accountable at all. So for him just to pull out the job increase last week, you know, that's just to try to boast up his standard. Because of with the oil prices and inflation is still high, and also I would like to mention when it comes to the war in Russia between Russia and Ukraine, right. Hopefully there would be a solution, but the Soviet Union they seem like they don't want to have any type of agreement. Even though they start bombing major cities, and Ukraine start bombing Moscow. Same thing with Israel invading Lebanon. Now, they want to bomb Beirut. So their interest is to control the whole country. And Donald Trump said that Israel can't do anything without his approval. But I believe if Israel came that far, you know, they're going to continue to follow up, especially the United States. It's not coming to a peace agreement with Iran. And as long as Israel is carrying out their bombings and some murdering of some of the innocent Palestinians and Lebanese, it will not be a peace because Iran will continue, you know, to fight in Lebanon to supply weapons to Hezbollah and the military support. And also I'd like to mention last week when they spoke to the head of the Department of Justice, in the Congress meeting, I can't remember his name, in the hearing. Now he said the slush fund would be eliminated. But he didn't say that many forgot Donald Trump would not be eliminated. Now, to me, it's a lot of people incarcerated, you know, for the reasons that Donald Trump wanted to be immune for, you know, come to his income tax and so forth. It's not fair for those who are incarcerated, you know, on trial now, spending thousands of dollars, you're serving time, you know, for committing crime. Yet Donald Trump, he would get a free ticket. He's an American citizen like anyone else. And to hold him on a pedestal, separate from the other American citizens, have them doing time is injustice and it's outside of democracy, you know, and outside of just providing equal justice for all Americans. Because he can't commit more crimes, and he would not be held accountable for it. He easily passed another measure as well. And obviously, concerning the three artists, this Black History Month, I have Barry White. I can't get enough. He wrote some nice music. It's only one Barry White. I like Higher Players. I Want to Be Free.
0: Yeah.
1: Classic song. And also, I like to switch there, Never Be that's a classic song written by Bobby DeBarge. You know, he was a great writer. He didn't get the credit I believe that he should have gotten. And one other thing I'd like to mention out, when they have, they had the missile crisis with the Soviet Union and with the United States concerning the missiles in Cuba back then, and the Soviet Union pulled their missiles out, you know, and came to agree, you know, to not have any missiles pointed toward Russia. So to me, that treaty is still in effect. The United States shouldn't have any type of legal standing to attack Cuba, because that's why the missiles were put there in the beginning, to protect Cuba. So if Donald Trump break that treaty, then they cause the Soviet Union, you know, to go back on the agreement and place the missiles in Cuba. So Donald Trump had to be very careful, you know, what his intentions are in Cuba, because I could bring in a world conflict. All right, thank you very much.
0: All right, thank you for your call. And I see on the message board, Rodney Jones, the mayor at Queensbridge Houses, says New York Knicks fans will probably boo for 5 minutes straight, but they should have a moment of silence when they announce his name. He's been booed before. Silence would get under his skin. Yeah, you know, you got a point there, Mr. Mayor. He wouldn't even know how to handle that. I think he likes attention. Silence might have him go somewhere else. Having Al Sage says, ladies, who else crushed on Jesse Jackson as an uncle, etc. As a young girl, my brother and cousins crushed on Jane Kennedy. I'm a 60s baby. Yeah, Jane Kennedy was the woman that all of us felt defined looking great. I remember Jane Kennedy in the era of the blaxploitation films, her and Pam Grier. I grew up in the late 60s, 70s, and it is interesting. All right, let's go to Wale in Manhattan, New York. Wale? Okay, let me take my break. They say we need to get up on the break. Let me take the break. We'll come back, more of you on the phones. Keeping it real. Hot Butt Monday. Be right back.
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4: It's Sybil Wilkes with what we need to know. Iran launched multiple barrages of missiles at Israel on the night of June 7th, shattering the fragile ceasefire that had been in place since early April. President Trump urged Israeli Prime Minister Netanyahu to delay any retaliatory strikes. And in a phone call on Sunday, the president aimed to preserve a fragile diplomatic framework, remaining firm that a peace agreement is within reach. The conversation followed Israel's interception of multiple Iranian missile barrages, the first such attack since early April. In Texas, a major security breach led to felony charges. Authorities arrested Abdul Rahman Oriomi in connection with a May 18th incident at Houston's George Bush Intercontinental Airport. Court documents show Oriomi used a fake boarding pass to sneak into a United Airlines flight and tried to hide in the restroom before a passenger alerted crew members. He faces court Monday morning for a bail hearing. In Florida, Senator Rick Scott wants to deny a platform to rapper Kanye West. West has two concerts scheduled at Tampa's Raymond James Stadium this month, and in a letter to the Sports Authority, the senator argued that a publicly funded stadium should not platform someone who spreads hate, slanders Jews, and praises Nazis, stating it does not reflect Florida values. And a health alert for expectant moms. A new study from West Virginia University reveals that women who spend significant time sitting face higher odds of pregnancy complications. Researchers found that sitting for over 10 hours a day doubles the risk of dangerous conditions like high blood pressure, preeclampsia, and preterm births. Get on your feet, mamas. To subscribe to my free daily newsletter, please visit SybilWilkes.com. For all the news 24/7, go to News1.com. I'm Sybil Wilkes. 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
0: He's not only the most important person right now in the civil rights movement, but the New York Times says you're the most important person in the Democratic Party.
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19: Absolutely. 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You know, when Ben Crump called, I don't even question it. 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

0: it real. I'm your host, Reverend Al Sharpton, and we're back. 1-877-532-5797. 1-877-532-5797. And I see having our say number two said something about why don't I have, give me the other one that he posted. I wanted to read that. He had a great suggestion about Larry Ham, I think. He said, why do we need to put Larry Ham on from the People's Organization? He's right. Larry Ham's a great leader in New Jersey. You're right. It says, my point is, Rev, we have folks joining civil rights organizations with the motive to turn against us for themselves. Selling out to other folks is discouraging for me by all the work done in 30 years. I agree with that now. I agree with that. You and I on the same page on that, having out, say. And you mentioned Larry Hand, who's the real deal. And you have a lot of people that have come through our organizations. He says, having our say, God bless you, Rev and Nan. Please invite Larry Hand, People's Organization for Progress, to the platform via phone one day. I'm sure he would love to elaborate on his 30-year topic. You're talking music to my ears. You're absolutely right. And people have used and misused movements. There's no doubt about it. There's no question about that. That's not negative. That's facts. Let's go to the phone. That I believe I was calling Wale in Manhattan, New York. Wale.
1: Hey, Reverend Sharpton.
0: Yes.
1: Yeah, you said my name real good. Wale, you know. Yeah, he pronounced it very well. So let's talk about something important. I want to talk about our children, our youth, our teens, particularly the black ones. I don't know if you were on Facebook when they showing you pictures of them wilding out. They call it teen something. They don't call it wilding out. They say teen gatherings or whatever it is that they call them. So you've got all these pictures of hundreds of kids showing up in Tuskegee, wherever, in Tennessee, and all these places, and they jumping on cars, they having these fights, ripping out weeds, and the list goes on and on. Okay. And you got all of these black folks critiquing it and on Facebook that our children, the parents need to be arrested in certain cities and states. They're going to lock up the parents because their kids is acting crazy and shooting up one another, and it just goes on and on. Now they were in what's that white area? It's predominantly white. It's a beach. I forget the name of it. Not Coney Island. I forget the name of it.
0: Go ahead. You talking about a beach out?
1: I think it's in Jersey or Long Island.
0: Oh, okay. No, I don't know. Go ahead. We'll go with.
1: And, you know, and they showing all these colored kids running around, just wilding out, shooting one another. And so I saw some black children today, and because I want to know why they were all this black. What's the purpose of all this black? She said, well, you know, it's just, we, you know, one do it, and it's just like a trend or something. She says, but it can be gang-related depending on who it is. So I says, okay. When they in these packs, okay, say a kid that don't belong, in other words, when they whistle to their homies and we all meet up at the same place, if there's somebody who ain't in our gang and a person that's standing behind the person that's not with us, that we need to hit, we need to shoot, we shoot at that person, but if we miss and hit the wrong person, meaning the person who wasn't supposed to be there anyway, is usually the way it goes. Okay. So, because I've been asking these kids, okay, I want to know what's all the black about. I says, is it gang-related? Because the young lady says, well, you know, there are Bloods and Crips, and I think the Orange is for the Young Lords and all this kind of thing here. I says, what do the black? She says, some black is gangs. Some black is gangs. She said, because my whole point in what I'm trying to say is, we're going to have to do something. We can't just continue. Like I said, you know, Reverend Sharpton, You know I respect you. I respect you. You have your platform. Nobody can come on and say, yo, Rev, I think you need to be doing it this way. We can't do that. As much as we may want to, we can't. This is your platform. And so we all going to have to start our own thing. If it means setting up on the street corner, if it means going into the malls or whatever, we cannot continue to act as if nothing's happening. Because granted, people got to work two and three jobs. You know, you hear these different actors that say they was latchkey kids when they were 16 and their parents put them out. All this kind of stuff that you hear. Our people, we come from working people, working class. Okay, we got that part. But now we're being depicted, Reverend Sharpton, on these social medias. I've even heard a gentleman say there's only two ways for these young people. Either we're going to have to eliminate them by killing them. This is what this so-called brother said. Or they're going to end up in jail. Okay, so he's saying, he's supposed to be black like you and me. He's saying we got to kill this generation. They have no more use. They're told it's a wrap for them. There's no hope. This is what he said out of his mouth. Okay. So now everybody's talking that, oh, our kids are unreachable. They're just a lost cause, and there's absolutely nothing we can do about them, but they're going to end up in the cemetery. That's their lot. Okay. So that means everything we preach and all the youth is the youth of our future and our youth will have to leave our legacy, all this kind of stuff that we're talking, but yet our kids are being smoked every day, all day, and nobody seems to talk about it. No one seems to want to talk about it. You got gun buybacks. You know where that money goes? Them cars that they give out, Reverend Sharpton. Okay, well, we're going to get the DA's office. We're going to give $500 gift cards. You bring your guns. We don't want to ask you no questions. We don't even have to know your name. Just bring us your guns. And the day that they give the gun buyback, that night, one of our kids are going to be smoked. Not only shot, but stabbed.
0: Well, let me say this.
1: Them lights that they put out in these housing projects, the DA's office, that comes from the money that they get from criminals.
0: Wally. People don't know what you're talking about, the DA's office. You're talking like you're only talking to New York. You're talking to the country. They don't know what you're talking about, lights in the project. But anyway, the point is you're right that we – put on hold because I'm trying to answer. I let you talk 3 minutes. You cannot not let me respond. There are youth programs. We have one in Nan called Huddle. I know other organizations doing it. So don't say no one is talking about it. Say that some of the people talking are not going to these programs, and you're right, then they should form their own. But you cannot write off children talking about kill them. They thought my generation was bad when I was coming up. They thought the generation behind me that were on crack was bad. Every generation is threatened by the misbehavior of the youth of their generation. It is your job to help solve it, not kill it off. And I think that you're absolutely right to raise the issue, and I think all of us need to respond to it. But there are some of us. You can go to Huddle every Monday night, just in our Harlem chapter, and see dealing with young people. So there are some that are trying to deal with it. Let's take a break. We'll be right back. Keeping it real.

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1: It's Sybil Wilkes with what we need to know. A manhunt is underway in Ohio after gunmen shot 12 people at an outdoor festival in Toledo. Several hundred people were enjoying the annual Old West End Festival Saturday when sudden gunfire erupted, injuring a dozen victims ranging in the ages of 14 to 61. Investigators believe the shooters were targeting each other. Two victims remain in critical condition, and the Sunday festival events were canceled as police search for the suspects. In a dramatic media clash, President Trump abruptly ended a taped interview with NBC's Meet the Press. The president walked off the Wisconsin set after being challenged on fraud claims and his controversial Department of Justice fund by moderator Christian Welker. He accused California officials of cheating in their primary, calling the program crooked before leaving the set. On the hardwood, the New York Knicks are just one win away from a commanding lead in the NBA Finals. They host the San Antonio Spurs for game 3 tonight, and they are ahead 2-0. Jalen Brunson sank a clutch free throw late in game 2 to secure a 1-point win following a catastrophic turnover by Victor Wembanyama. No team in league history ever overcame a 3-0 deficit. And Scary Movie 6 winning secured the number one spot at the box office with a $55 million opening. The hit parody reunites Marlon, Sean, and Damon Wayans Jr. alongside Anna Faris and Regina Hall. Masters of the Universe followed in second place, pulling in $29 million. To subscribe to my free daily newsletter, please visit SybilWilkes.com. For all the news 24/7, go to News1.com. I'm Sybil Wilkes. 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

0: Boy at nationalactionnetwork.net. We're joined now, and as we are every Monday, he was busy, but he's got in for the tail of the show by the, of course, esteemed political analyst, Brother Antoine Seawright. Antoine, first of all, how you doing? Second of all,
1: it's good to be on the program. Sorry, I'm so late, but delayed don't mean denied.
0: That's correct. I had over the weekend everyone from Hakeem Jeffries to our McIver, Congressman McIver, and others, and VC from Texas, and all around the redistricting fights and the need to vote in these races. Talk about how even if you're in an area, it is very important, that has been rezoned to redistrict, you still need to vote so that the part of the area that is still our community has to feel the weight of our presence, which is why a lot of our Republicans are resisting, saying, this is going to hurt me, not help me.
1: Well, Rev, I think that's all true. I also think that this is a once-in-a-generational moment that we're experiencing, and I don't think America understands this. And the more and more I talk to African-Americans outside of the world that you and I maneuver in, I don't think they understand the gravity of this moment. That's why we've got to have a very much so elevated urgency about what this is, because in some cases, people feel like because Jim Clyburn seat was avoided and because they're delaying Bennett Thompson that we won some kind of war. Well, we won a battle, but the war is not over. They're going to come back at this next year, and it's not just going to be congressional lines. It's going to be state house, state senate lines all across the country, and don't be surprised if they start to dibble down to county commissioners and school board and city council districts, because this is a real attempt to reorganize power in this country for the next 100 years. And they're very unapologetic about saying that in their meetings. And that's why we've got to elevate our level of seriousness around us, Red.
0: No doubt about it. Let's go to phones. Let me go to Disco Brian in Philadelphia, Pennsylvania, WURD, Disco Brian.
2: Hey, Rev. And Antoine, I want to give a shout out to my stepfather, Don Dewar. May he rest in peace, for taking me to James Brown's 1985 concert in Atlanta at Chastain Park, where I was a 10-year-old Prince fan who did not yet understand the lineage from James to Michael to Prince. But after that show, Rev, woo, I did. James was still slaying audiences in 1985. That was the Living in America comeback era. So that was that blew my mind and made me an instant fan, and didn't realize that. And wow, yeah, history matters, Rev. Gentlemen, I would like to ask you both: have y'all seen any of Hunter Biden's new video posts, which have gone very viral over the weekend, where he talks very openly about addiction, recovery, imperfection, forgiveness, and trying to reach people across political lines?
0: I saw two of them. I've not seen them all of them, more than that. I've seen two of them.
2: Antoine,
1: I have.
2: Yeah, I just want to say I find it really moving. I appreciate his candor, and I appreciate anybody who can say, you know, I know who I am. I know what I've done. I know the amends I need to make and the forgiveness I need to seek, because that's really resonating strongly with me personally, because I'm on my own journey of trying to live up to moral standards I have failed in the past, especially before I met my wife 10 years ago. And I think that his larger message is really important, that addiction and recovery touch millions of families, and that people need to know that redemption is possible. But my concern, which I'd love your reflections on, gentlemen, is this. As Hunter starts doing more media and building a new public platform, and he's named himself Hunter 2028, and he on Twitter and says it's a parody platform. I don't know if he's thinking about running for president. What concerns me is I love his message, and I've never seen a public figure be more vulnerable and honest than he appears to be being right now. But he needs to be careful, in my view, about whose platforms he's going on, because so far the only black creator whose platform he's gone on is Candace Owens's, the neo-Nazi lady who wore the White Lives Matter t-shirt and has been openly admiring Hitler for the past decade, and he went on there in good faith. So Rev or Antoine, is there any reason either of you can think of that Hunter or anyone else who is striving toward redemption and honesty

0: if he was doing so-called progressive platforms or black radio platforms and did Candace Owens, I could see him saying, I'm being non-judgmental and I got a message that goes everywhere. But if you only do that, then one's got to wonder what are you doing and what is the basis of that being selective. The other thing I think, though, is the reverse of that, is the fact that Candace Owens, who condemned everything Biden ever did, would give him a platform means she should be questioned as much as we question Biden. Because is she just going for an audience and likes? Because why would she give Biden a platform when she did everything she could to destroy his father's presidency? So I think that knife cuts both ways. Antoine?
1: Well, I'll just say to this, I think it's important that we not box ourselves in on the platforms that we go on, even some of the most extreme disco, Bryant. I tell you why, because those people have an audience and they have a followership too. And sometimes we miss the opportunity to either set the record straight or to define the record, if you will, on certain things that have been divisional in our community. They tried to demonize, they on the right, including Candace Owens, tried to demonize Hunter Biden and his family, his dad and mother, mm-hmm. and the administration as well. It's a good idea for him to go there to set the record straight on these things and not be afraid. That's why you see me pop up on Fox News when I'm asked, because I think it's important that we go on those platforms and tell the gospel from our perspective. Otherwise, they will only know the gospel from the perspective they get.
0: It also disarms. Amen. It also Amen. Disarms these people. Before I had the MSNBC show, they would always ask me to come on O'Reilly when he was the biggest thing over there in Fox, having a blank on his name, but I always did
2: Hannity,
0: O'Reilly.
2: Hannity.
0: I did Sean Hannity. Hannity and I used to go to dinner together. And we didn't agree on anything.
2: Wow.
0: But
2: wow.
0: The reverse is goes to Antoine's point. It was then more difficult for them to discredit me when they kept having me on their show. And if I was this crazy radical trying to burn down the country or hate white folks, then why were you going to dinner with them, Sean Hannity? So you can give them a problem with their base. They don't have to answer this if you say, I'm not talking to you. And that's one. Second, I have seen some of us, me included, mistreated and castigated by the, quote, progressive and liberal media as bad as the right wing. So if you start choosing that, you'll be sitting home talking to your puppy dog. You got to just be ready. If you're going to be in the public, handle all of it as it comes. Let's take a break. Be right back. Keeping it real. Shh.

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Nelson back again, family, and we trust you're having a very profitable day so far. 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But before the chairman, Sister Yuri will preview this weekend's annual Martha commemoration event. 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WOL for information.

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0: real. I am your host, Reverend Al Sharpton, Antoine Seawright, our co-host. Antoine, put on your political analyst hat. Tell me how you're reading the count that's coming in slowly, but coming in the gubernatorial primary in California and the mayoral contest in Los Angeles.
1: Well, Rev, I'm glad you asked that question, because I want to start with the mayor's race. Somehow or another, Republicans have this idea they only love this country when they win. There's nothing fraud about what's happening in California. The truth of the matter is, and I said this on TV yesterday, I think it was, there are 1.3 million registered Democratic voters in L.A. on just over 326,000. So it's no surprise to me that Spencer Pratt will not be in the top two candidates advancing, because just by the mere fact of numbers, there's nothing fraud going on with that. It's certainly no surprising to me that Javier Becerra has emerged as the top vote getter and will emerge as the number one person in the gubernatorial race, because he's pragmatic. California may be liberal, but they're not extreme. He's pragmatic. He's served statewide before. People know his name, and there's a large Latino and population of color in the state who supports him in a pragmatic agenda. And so there's nothing fraud, waste, or abuse going on with the elections in California. We go through this every cycle in California. It's that the Republicans want to draw a distraction in order to use this as a way to make the case for the SAVE Act, or even to try to set the pathway to say that elections are rigged when they lose.
0: Yeah, that is their safety point. They're going to go to that no matter what. Now, the controversy around the Democratic candidate in Maine, how do you read that?
1: Well, I'll say just about Planter. I certainly don't need lecturing from the part who nominated corrupt and morally bankrupt Kim Paxton in Texas. And the fact of the matter is that primary will take place tomorrow night. And so whoever the Democratic nominee emerges from that, certainly we should all wrap our arms around. Why? Because this is a binary choice in November, them versus us. If nothing Susan Collins has done to advance the agenda for Black Americans or for the Democratic Party, who by and large support what's good for Black Americans. And so we've got to stop trying to act as if we have this somehow high moral compass when it comes to our candidates, and Republicans can nominate who they want, and we're just supposed to let them jam their agenda down our throat. If he emerges as a Democratic nominee, as imperfect as he is, I think he will do a better job of serving us than Susan Collins will, and that's for the people of Maine to decide, because the elections are won on K Street and Main Street, on Main Street, my street, not on K Street.
0: Ezekiel in Georgia, you're keeping it real with Sharpton and Seawright. Ezekiel.
2: No. Good afternoon.
0: Good afternoon.
2: Yes, sir. Yes, I just wanted to bring out a few little Black history and American history facts. On the 1st of June, slavery was abolished in all U.S. possessions in 1862. And that was some of the background for why the Civil War was fought, because the Confederate, you know, states would not abide by slavery being abolished. And it's a sad part of U.S. as well as Black history, especially U.S. history, that people had to die unnecessarily because of the unjust institution of slavery. I mean, it's just a sad commentary on the contradictions of this country that talks about how much they believe in freedom and democracy. You know, it's just a shame. And you know, part of what I see a problem with Trump and his administration is they can't handle the truth of all that. They can't handle the truth of anything, including the Indian Removal Act of 1830 to force the indigenous people off their lands east of the Mississippi to west of the Mississippi. You know, these people just cannot handle the truth, but the truth can handle them. You know, and also Saturday, June 6th, was the tragic anniversary of Robert F. Kennedy being assassinated in 1968, just 2 months after Dr. King was assassinated. So I didn't want to talk too long because I know you have...
0: Those are two historic facts. Thank you for your call. One of the things that people need to understand is that, and I've been rereading a lot of history in that period. It's interesting you brought that up, Ezekiel, is that when the Civil War started, Lincoln was reluctant, if not adversarial, to deal with the issue of slavery. And when they hit Fort Sumter, and he had to respond, and the Confederate states had began picking up steam, Lincoln did not want to deal with the issue of slavery because of the border states. I talked about this at the Saturday rally. Kentucky, Missouri, Maryland were the border states that also had slaves. So he was afraid that if he came out against slavery, the border states that were still with him would join the Confederates. So he had to walk this tightrope between having to deal with the fact that they were losing to the Confederates, needed to reinforce the Union Army, but at the same time couldn't lose the border states. Eventually, he started meeting with black leaders in Washington and said to them, why don't we just send all blacks back to Africa? I'll make a deal with Liberia. Frederick Douglass said, no, I was born here. I'm staying here. We need to reap what we did. It was only after continual battles that they were losing and got as far as Richmond, which was a last-ditch effort by General McClellan of the Union Army, and got beat there, that he gradually started letting blacks join the Union Army. First as second rank, then fully, and then he fully reluctantly embraced the idea of emancipation. But his first inclination was to send us back to Africa. And so that's why when a lot of people try to act all super militant with a back to Africa thing, Abe Lincoln and others wanted to do that. The question becomes, and that's where the reparations argument has legitimacy to me, is that if we pick up and go back, first of all, where in Africa are we going? What African country can handle 20, 30 million people coming in? And what happens to the people that are already there, the Africans? What happened to their jobs and their resources? And are we saying then that the 400 years of the labor, 246 years of that free labor, the rest under segregation, we just going to write that off as a loss? We don't want nothing for that. We don't want no kind of consideration. So I think sometimes, Antoine, we kind of misjudged what somebody's saying as sounding revolutionary or militant because they yelling louder. But when you get down to the basic questions, they can't really answer that. I just want us to go back where we came from. Well, Africa's a continent, not a country. So which country did we come from? Which country did you come from? We all come from Africa, but what part? And had those countries said they can handle millions of us or thousands of us, where many of those countries are struggling with their own citizenship, and those of us leaving are saying, well, I don't want nothing for what my great-great-grandparent built and never got paid, or my great-grandparent, or my grandparent, or my parents. Y'all got it. I'm donating that to y'all, white America. A lot of us ain't not ready for that.
1: Well, not only are we not ready for that, we're not serious about what the issues are in front of us. We get so caught up on chasing these things that are romanticized on things that are not really reachable in the now. What we have in front of us is a tremendous opportunity to win some elections and to govern. We can romanticize about all the things we want to do and need to do, but in reality, we cannot govern if you do not win, and losers don't legislate. And sometimes we get so caught up in talking about what we need to be doing, what we're going to do, as if we have the power now. We don't have the power, so we've got to focus on what's going to expand, put together a coalition that's going to help us win in November so we can have the opportunity to face the challenges that we deal with every single day. And that's this affordability crisis that's been created by your neighborhood Republican Party led by Donald Trump.
0: Raj in Cleveland, Ohio. Raj.
3: Hey, thanks for getting me in, Rev. How you guys doing? You know, that interview that Trump did That was just recently with the young, with that one reporter, journalist.
0: Christian Welker, yes.
3: Yeah, Christian Welker. Now he got up and walked out, and she didn't even really scratch. She was barely scratching the surface with her questioning, her tough. You know, if you want to look at it like she was being tough on him, because that was a great opportunity for her to. When he said, you know, the election was rigged, these elections are rigged, I would have pushed back and said, oh, you mean like when you, last year, I mean, when you went to the court 60 times, you know, and lied and said that, you know, the election was stolen from you, like when you made the phone call to get down to Georgia to steal...
0: She did push back in her way. I think she did a good job. She said... There's no evidence of that. She said she pushed back.
3: Yeah, but I would have nailed
0: it. I think we get into semantics. No, well, I mean,
3: okay.
0: You could say, I wish somebody would have said this or said that. I don't want you to get the impression that she gave him a pass. She pressed him to the point where he got up and walked out.
3: That's true. Like, but he said he ran one by landslide. I would say if them. Kamala 3.5 million votes. The Kamala ballots didn't get discounted. You would have lost, and you barely won with the 1.5, and you lost the popular vote by almost just about 3 million to Hillary, and you definitely lost to Biden. So where did you win? It was the Electoral College that got you to.
0: Yeah, but again, Roger, and I think you're wise in what you're saying, but she was not. She was interviewing him. She was not debating him, and she had to stay within the range. She went right to the border of being adversarial. I think she did an excellent job as a journalist. I do my show as an opinion show. I'll debate people. That is not her show. And I think she stuck it to him as much as she could as a journalist by raising the facts and not getting argumentative. And even with just doing that, he couldn't take it and got up and walked out.
3: I know.
0: Which meant her strategy, whatever it was, he couldn't handle it. All right, let me go. I hear the music. Thanks for getting in, Rod. Let me thank Antoine Seawright. Let me thank all of you that called in, listened in, you that called in and couldn't get through, but hung in there anyhow. Remember, whatever you do, wherever you go, however you feel, tell somebody, tell anybody, tell everybody. Reverend Al told you personally, keep it real. Keep it real. Keep it real. Talk to you tomorrow.
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5: It's Sybil Wilkes with what we need to know. Los Angeles Mayor Karen Bass and her fellow Democrat Nithya Raman are officially on track for a high-stakes November runoff for that city's leadership. Mayor Bass faced a formidable challenge from Raman following heavy criticism of her first term in office. The two candidates defeated reality TV star Spencer Pratt. In Washington, Senator Mark Warner is pushing back against President Trump's decision to tap Bill Pulte as acting director of national intelligence. The Virginia Democrat labeled Pulte as grossly unqualified during a Sunday news appearance, warning against handing intelligence keys to someone willing to misuse data. Pulte is temporarily filling the role vacated by Tulsi Gabbard. The sports world is mourning the loss of former Chicago Bulls star and veteran broadcaster Stacey King. He passed away at the age of 59. He was a beloved member of the Bulls' legendary 1990s three-peat championship squad, and the team owner, Jerry Reinsdorf, released a moving statement honoring Stacey King as a truly unique personality in the franchise history, and that he was. And finally, Madison Square Garden is pulling the plug on outdoor watch parties for the Monday night Game 3. The hard closure arrives as President Trump is expected to attend the game in person. MSG and Secret Service are enforcing strict TSA-style screenings and an absolute no-bag policy, urging fans to arrive at least 2 hours before game time. To subscribe to my free daily newsletter, please visit SybilWilks.com. For all the news 24/7, go to News1.com. I'm Sybil Wilks. 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

0: Carl Nelson back again, family, and we trust you're having a very profitable day so far. Join us right here on Tuesday morning when Chairman Fred Hampton returns to our classroom. Chairman Fred will update us on his recent legal challenge. But before the chairman, Sister Yuri will preview this weekend's annual Moffitt commemoration event. And music journalist Norman Richard will continue our month-long salute to black music. So, family, for some more great conversations that you can participate in, please join us right here on Tuesday morning at 6 on 1450. WOL, where information is power.
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0: Come on. Yeah. If you are a stepper in Chicago, when this song comes on, you stand up. Can you step, Sonya? Look at Jason, he laughing.
1: I love you.
0: Oh, man. Jason, I'm taking you to the 50-yard line, man.
2: Hey, man, I'm down. I know when that song come on, man. The steppers get to it. I love it.
0: Oh, man. You know what? I'm going to tell you, there are two songs, brother. It's this one. Keep it going, if you can, a little bit. It's this song, and I'm going to tell you the other one. Jermaine Jackson, You Like Me, Don't You? Have you ever heard that? You know the song if I play it. I'm going to have Titus pull it up.
2: If you play the song, I know.
0: No, I'm going to have Titus.
2: I kept up with Jermaine Jackson songs. He had a couple joints.
0: Oh, man.
2: He had a couple records.
0: Man, yes, he did. Brother.
2: Yeah, Jermaine wasn't playing around. He just wasn't staying in the shadows. He was making hits.
0: Man, when that song comes up and when this comes up, man, when I tell you, because, you know, Chicagoans feel the Jacksons are Chicago, right? You are Chicago. So when these two songs come on at the 50 or any other place, hole in the wall, wherever steppers go to the dance, brother, they getting up.
2: Man, let me tell you something, Matt. I take so much pride in knowing that this song, Love Ambition, is like a stepper staple or an anthem. When I finally came to the realization, this was years later after the record being out, and when I would come home to visit, you know, my friends would tell me, and like their parents, they'd be like, oh yeah, we stepped to your song last night, and we had a ball. And just to know that my hometown, the city of Chicago, and particularly the steppers community, really rock with this record, it just warms my heart, man. That makes me feel good, because, you know, it wasn't like the biggest commercially successful record, you know, nationwide. You know, it served its purpose. It played to a niche audience. But for it to play directly to the steppers community in the city of Chicago, no greater honor, man. I'm so grateful to everybody for continuing to support the record and continuing to show me love with it. It's absolutely beautiful.
0: Brother, that's forever, man. This song ain't going nowhere, man. The stepper songs last. How old were you when you went into the studio and recorded this?
2: Man, it's crazy. I was 13 years old when I recorded this, and I recorded it with Keith Crouch. He was the producer of the record.
0: Is that right?
2: And on the backgrounds is Rahsaan Patterson.
0: Oh, I know Rahsaan Patterson. Are you kidding me?
2: Yeah. Rahsaan Patterson sang background in these records. And on this record and another record I did with Keith Crouch called I Can't Stand the Pain. Those warm harmonies and that feeling behind the record, a lot of that I have to attribute to Rahsaan. He really did help to set the vibe to where I could just come in and lay my vocals. And what's so funny about this song is I'm listening to it now as like a 46-year-old man. I'm like, man, what the hell was I talking about? I Can Love You front to back. And my voice is like literally sounds like Mickey Mouse.
0: But
2: that's hilarious. But I'm so glad that people love this song.
0: Man, so Rahsaan, man, I interviewed Rahsaan some years ago when the whole Neil Soul explosion was going on. And Rahsaan was doing his thing, man. But the producer and the veterans in the studio are the ones that are going to help you feel the moment, though, right? They're gonna.
2: Oh, absolutely.
0: Yeah.
2: Absolutely. I mean, the recording process back then is so much different than how it is now. You know, a lot of artists, and not to take anything away from artists nowadays, but, you know, you have so many bells and whistles in the studio to assist you. So, you know, you can really cut and paste through Pro Tools.
0: Yeah.
2: You know, you have Auto-Tune, you have Melodyne. I mean, literally all you have to do is breathe on the mic nowadays and you can come out with a song. But back then, you really had to get behind a microphone and you really had to execute everything vocally to a T. And honestly, to this day, Keith Crouch and my cousin Tricky Stewart are two of the hardest vocal producers I've ever worked with. But when you get out of the studio working with those two producers in particular, man, you sound like $1 million. You sound like, you know, you're ready to go on the road and work a hit record. So I was very fortunate to come up during that era.
0: Where did you guys record? What city were you in?
2: When we recorded Love Ambition, It was in Los Angeles, California, at a studio called Studio 56 on Santa Monica Boulevard. It's no longer there.
0: Oh, wow.
2: But I recorded there in that same studio as Brandy did for I Want to Be Down.
0: Man.
2: And Best Friend, and her debut album, because Keith Crouch had produced those records as well.
0: Is that right?
2: So yeah. Brandy and I were in and out of that same studio all the time, also while working on the sitcom Thea together. So that was a really interesting time for the both of us.
0: So you know somebody that I worked with, man. And every time I think about this brother, I get sad, though. But I had, in the early 90s, I worked with a couple of managers out of New York, Cousins Management, right? And they were managing Sissy Houston, at Whitney's mother, man. We did a movie called The Vernon John Story. About civil rights leader Vernon Johns out of New York. And they were like, hey, Matt, I was working with James Earl Jones, was portraying Vernon Johns in that movie. They're like, hey, Matt, we want you to work with one of our clients. He's in this this show called Under One Roof on CBS. His name's Merlin Santana. You might know him. You might know him. He was Stanley on The Cosby Show. And I was like, okay, all right. So when I finally met Merlin, and Merlin and I started working, I was just doing PR for him. You know, you were in his in his peer group. And And Merlin mentioned you. He's like, man, Jason Weaver, he's from Chicago, and da-da-da-da-da.
2: Yeah, Merlin was he was a really good friend of mine, man.
0: Yes.
2: Like, and not to interrupt you, I'm sorry, Matt.
0: No.
2: When I was out in California, well, I had met Merlin years prior, just auditioning as young actors. And, you know, when auditioning for these roles in television series, they would, it would be like a cycle of auditions that you'd have to do. You'd have to do the casting director audition and the producers and then the network. And the network audition would be like the last one before you would finally, you know, get cast for the role. So Merlin and I would always run into each other at network auditions.
0: That's what he
2: we were always like, you know, the last two standing out of the three that a network would choose to, you know, audition the finalists. And man, to Merlin's credit, every time I auditioned against him, man, he would beat me for the role because he was such a superior actor. I don't think people understand, you know, how talented Merlin was.
0: Yeah,
2: you know, he's definitely known for the Steve Harvey Show and Under One Roof, and you know, having a brief stint on Cosby, and
0: and but, what was the show with Brandy? He did
2: was he on Moesha too?
0: He was on he was Alahaji or something like that.
2: That's right. He did. That's right. So yeah, Merlin was one of those actors that was really on the verge of breaking out and becoming, you know, a major movie star. He definitely had that talent, and he had the star power. He had the look and the whole nine. Just unfortunate, you know, the circumstances of life and how things ended up. But, you know, I still keep Merlin in my prayers. He was a really good friend. We all looked out for one another when we lived in Los Angeles together, me, him, Omar Gooding, our whole little crew. You know, we were like our own little rat pack, and Merlin was definitely one of the leaders of that, so he is dearly missed.
0: He talked about you, man. That's what I knew when I was doing this interview.
2: That's
0: I was like,
2: my brother.
0: I know that, man. Our brother, Jason Weaver. Look, I put in on AI, ChatGPT. I'm going to give him credit.
2: Okay.
0: I said, break down Jason's career. And this is what they said. Jason Weaver has had one of the more recognizable, grew up on our TV screens, careers in black entertainment culture. I love that, man. That is just perfect. Moving from child star to respected character actor and singer over more than three decades. I am embarrassed, man, that I'm still the three decades, because I think of you as little Jason Weaver, man. And then they go into your career, brother. They go into, of course, and we got to talk about this. You playing Michael Jackson at a young age, but they start with Brewster's Place, which was Oprah's joint. They talk about The Lion King, playing young Simba. Brother, you got some auditions, my man, at a young age.
2: At a very young age. But you know what? I give God all the glory and the praise throughout it all. It has been an extraordinary and blessed journey. you know, hailing from the city, coming from Chicago. You know, we come from a strong theater community there, but I didn't necessarily come up that way. I actually came up through the ranks of auditioning for commercials and print ads. Burrell Communications was a main component in my success.
0: Absolutely.
2: In being able to in being able to be seen and to be on the target list, so to speak, for casting directors through Burrell Communications and the first commercials and print ads I did with them that allowed me to eventually evolve and grow as an actor to where I got my first feature film at 9 years old with Whoopi Goldberg and Sissy Spacek called The Long Walk Home.
0: Yes.
2: It was about the Montgomery bus boycott. Please check that out for people who are familiar with it.
0: Thank you.
2: Or haven't seen it. And then you mentioned Brewster Place with Oprah Winfrey, which we shot in what is now West Loop. Back in the day, the West Loop was the meatpacking district of Chicago. And Oprah had the foresight, if you will, and the vision to open up a studio right there. What is that, on Randolph? That's right there in the heart of where West Loop is at now. I think where McDonald's or the Hamburger University is.
0: That's where it is.
2: That's exactly where Harpo was.
0: Yes.
2: So I worked there for a number of years. And then from there, of course, we did the Jacksons and then the Lion King and Smart Guy. And just, you know, the list goes on and on and on. But I really just have to credit, you know, again, God and my Lord and Savior, Jesus Christ. My mother, Marilyn Haywood, a.k.a. Kitty Haywood.
0: Okay.
2: you know, and definitely all of the people that I've been blessed with to work with throughout the years, Elizabeth Geddes and her sister Ann Geddes, who were a talent agency based there in Chicago, working with Suzanne DePass, who used to be the A&R director and manager at the time for the Jackson 5. Mm-hmm. She and I worked together for a number of years. So I definitely, you know, can't take full credit for the successes that I've had. There have been a lot of people behind the scenes who have guided me and helped to, you know, keep me on the path and in the trajectory of success. So I've been very, very blessed. And also the support that I get from my fans and particularly my hometown of Chicago. Yeah. You know, throughout it all, through the ups and downs and the victories and perceived defeats, you know, the city of Chicago has never turned its back on me. And so that's why I'm so honored that I had the opportunity to work for four seasons on The Chi, you know, to help tell stories that that I was familiar with and that I knew growing up in the city. So yeah, I'm very, very proud of the work that I've done over the years.
0: Tell me, because this, am I understanding this correctly? This is the last season of The Chi?
2: Yes, this is the eighth and final season.
0: Wow.
2: And just so Chicago knows, The Chi will go down as the longest black drama ever in the history of television.
0: Man.
2: There has not been another black drama show on television that's lasted so long. So, you know, shout out to Lena Waithe. You know, The Chi was her love letter to Chicago, to the city of Chicago and the people. And for us to have been blessed to be on television for eight seasons, helping to tell stories that, you know, we feel are accurate and that are heartfelt, you know, coming from the communities like the South Side and the West Side. It's just been an honor for all of us involved to be able to represent on behalf of the community.
0: What is it like to be part of an ensemble that's entering and going through its final season?
2: Oh, man, to be honest with you, it feels like the 96 Bulls. Like, it just feels, it feels like you're a part of something special. And, you know, we know that we're a part of something special because we feel the love on the street. Like when we go out to restaurants, you know, especially when we're in communities like Hyde Park and, you know, we having dinner at places like Virtue and Chemistry and, you know, and we have the people, you know, approaching us and letting us know how proud they are of the work that we're doing and how we're representing them and representing the community. You know, when you get that kind of feedback, that's when you know that you're doing something special because, you know, I've spent a lot of years in the industry working with different cast ensembles. And I've been very blessed to work with some extraordinary people throughout the course of years that I've been in the industry. But The Chi is just, it's something different. You know, it hits so close to home and the characters, I can relate to them in every kind of way. And then to also have the support of the city, it's just been an amazing ride. I'm so grateful.
0: What, how would you describe Lena Waithe and her work, her body of work, another Chicagoan, to our listeners?
2: I would describe Lena as just a trailblazer and a force to be reckoned with. You know, what a lot of people don't understand is that there's a constant uphill battle that you face just being in the world of film and television anyhow, and especially when you're Black. And then on top of that, being a woman. And on top of that, being a representative of the LGBTQ plus community. So, you know, for Lena to be able to, in a sense, rise above and be able to be a trailblazer and kicking open doors for people to have opportunities, not only for actors to work, but, you know, the crew members that we have, these are blue collar Chicagoans, hardworking Chicagoans that have had an opportunity for the past 8 seasons to work on this show and to take care of themselves and their families. Our background actors on the show, shout out to all the background actors that were involved. You know, these are real representatives and members of the community that have gotten a chance to be a part of telling this story and feeling proud about the work that they've done. So, you know, Lena is so much more than a storyteller. I think she's a pioneer in a sense, a trailblazer, and somebody we need to continue to lift up in prayer and support, because she's doing a lot to help open doors up for us as Black people. Absolutely.
0: Brother, when are you coming back to Chicago? We want to get you in studio. We got to take you around to the Steppers Clubs. You know them already anyway.
2: I would love to do that. I definitely want to come in the studio and do an in-person interview.
0: Let's do it, brother.
2: I'm honored to be on now, but I will be back in July.
0: Okay.
2: I was trying to make it for Juneteenth, but I have to stay here in Atlanta to work because I'm launching a late night talk show with 85 South called Leave It to Weaver.
0: I love it.
2: Which is going to be like a new hybrid of like the Arsenio Hall show.
0: We got to launch that, brother. We got to do it. We got to help you launch that here in Chicago as well, brother. Let's get eyes.
2: Man, I would love that, and I want to do a special show in Chicago as well. So we'll put it together. But no, I'll be back in July to attend a cousin's wedding. Shout out to my cousin Kevin Harrell. I will be back in July, and man, we can do it then. And I would love to go to a couple stepper sets and to be able to see my people step into love ambition.
0: We're gonna do it. Let's do it. You and I, we can talk about Merlin and celebrate his life and career. Talk about your next work that you're doing. This is Jermaine's song right here.
2: Let me hear this.
0: Turn it up. Brother, they step on this just like they step on your song.
2: Oh, yeah, I know that song.
0: You know this song, man.
2: Of course. I'm embarrassed now. I'm like, how can I not remember that?
0: Jason Weaver, I love you, brother. Chi-town.
2: You too, Matt. Thank you so much. I love you, Chicago. Thank y'all.
0: All right, guys. Don't go anywhere.
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3: Look, May is Mental Health Awareness Month, and with all that is going on in the world right now, Dr. Ige, how can people preserve their mental health?
4: Oh, Rufus, there is so much going on right now. First, I want to start with mental health because we get this thrown out all over the place and mental health. But let me start with what it is. You know, there's good mental health, there's poor mental health. But this is not just about having a diagnosis because so like, oh, I have mental health issues. But mental health is how well a person is able to think or feel or function and relate to others over time. Which means if you're not able to relate to people appropriately, if you're not able to function, then we start to worry about your mental health. So good mental health means that you can function, you can adapt, you can find meaning even when life is stressful. So mental health is not about life not being stressful. That is not a realistic expectation. But when life becomes stressful, how are you feeling? Are you able to function? Are you able to adapt? If you're not, then help may be necessary. So experiencing a full range of emotions is part of your mental health. It's not, oh, if I am never sad, then I have good mental health. No, that's not true. You can be sad. You can be angry. You can be stressed. But when those things start to impede your ability to function and to relate with others, that is where we start to notice that something is wrong. So ability to think clearly and make decisions is also part of good mental health. Ability to connect, to communicate, to have healthy relationships. So when your relationships start to break down, when you are not able to communicate, when you don't want to connect with anybody, those are signs that something is wrong. The emotions have become overwhelming to the point where you are not able to function. So functioning is so important. I don't want to go to work. I don't want to hang out with my family. I don't want to take care of myself. That is a point where you start knowing mental health is deteriorating. So please hear me. Mental health does not mean always feeling happy. There is nobody who's happy all the time. You can be stressed. You can be angry. But when those things become so overwhelming that you're not able to function, you're not able to engage with others, or you're not able to navigate the normal ups and downs of life, that is when you know your mental health is deteriorating.
3: So what I heard you say, Dr. Ige, is that mental health is a thing. It can be good mental health. It can be poor mental health. Mental health doesn't mean that you're mentally ill. It means you need to pay attention to how you are and notice whether that is good or whether it's deteriorating.
4: That is correct. So it is not a binary. It is not I have it or I don't have it. It is a continuum. There are days when you may not feel so good, and there are days when you feel so good. But when it becomes persistent low mood, persistent anxiety, persistent irritability, and now you are not able to make decisions, now you are not able to concentrate, now you are not able to go to work, you are withdrawing from people, you are withdrawing from activities that you used to enjoy, you are not able to sleep, you are not able to eat. Now that is, you are going into the territory of poor mental health. Occasional feelings like that, maybe not an alarm bell, but persistence of those low feelings is a sense that help, you need to ask for help.
3: Got it. So from time to time is okay, but if it's consistent, then you may have something that you should be concerned about, and then ask for help. And I suspect, Dr. Ige, we should do this for ourselves, and we should also pay attention mm-hmm. to those around us and see whether someone right. else is exhibiting the same kinds of things that you just mentioned. Right. So when right. when we think about that, talk to us about some ways that we can protect our mental health.
4: Yes. So the part of why we're having this conversation about mental health awareness is, and we want you to pay attention to your emotions. Repressing it, pretending that things are okay, is not always healthy. So when you start noticing that I'm not feeling so good, I don't enjoy the things that I enjoy, there are a few things that you can start to do at such times so that things don't get worse. Having routines and saying, you know, I wake up here, I go out for a walk, etc., can help us deal with some of the stresses in life so that those stresses don't overcome us. Practicing mindfulness, stay in the moment. You know, many times our thoughts run away with us. So like, what if, what is going to happen? Or dwelling in the past, sometimes these emotions become overwhelming. So trying to pull ourselves back and stay in the moment, enjoying the moment, focusing on the moment. Mindfulness is very helpful. Engaging in activities that you enjoy. What are the things that bring you joy? I, for example, my job is so stressful. I go home and watch sitcoms and comedy and laugh. It helps me to decompress. So the more ridiculous, the better. So find things that you enjoy to do that will make you laugh, that will make yours, like drop your brain and watch is what I call them. Drop your brain and watch comedies. And if you have friends and family and people you trust that you can talk to, this is how I'm feeling. I am just so stressed right now. I'm feeling so overwhelmed. People can help you get perspective. Have you considered this? Have you thought about this? Are you overreacting? Is there something else that may be going on? You know, there are things that friends and families can support you with. Finding community and support is very important. People tend to want to withdraw when things are not going well. And that is the exact opposite of the things that may need to happen. Finding community, finding people to talk to is really, really important. Now, there are some quick tips that are so readily available that people don't always appreciate. Exercise. You know, 30 minutes of exercise sometimes can be as effective as an antidepressant. When my son was having, you know, panic attacks, the therapist says, you know, make sure he gets 30 minutes outside every day. Don't let him stay in his room I lock in his room. So exercise boosts our mood. It releases endorphins. And so walking, running, biking, going to the lakefront, enjoying the view, the calmness of the water, it can help you feel rejuvenated, help you process those emotions. Excessive screen time, because it limits human interaction. Sometimes just talking to someone face to face is better than spending all day in front of a screen. And human connection is one of the most powerful ways to preserve mental health. Remember what happened during COVID, because people were shut out, they couldn't go to school. You know, we just had high levels of mental health crisis. So isolation is a big threat to our health. So I know people are like, I don't want to deal with these folks. I don't want to go to work. I don't want to interact with other people. Sometimes that may not be the best thing for your mental health. Human beings can be annoying. Human beings can be triggering. But I'm sure there are one or two human beings that you can get along with who will understand you and you can have. But cultivating those relationships is really, really important. People want to isolate and we say, please don't. Find a community, find a hobby, find something that you love to do, and it can make a world of a difference in your mental health.
3: Dr. Ige, thank you so much. Thanks for sharing your personal story as well, because so often people get lost in the shadows and they don't want to tell anyone what they're dealing with. Right. They don't want to admit what they're dealing with. But this is not abnormal to have some issues that require some help, or require some of the easy things that you suggested, getting outside.

0: adults and nearly 8 out of 10 teens don't get enough sleep. What can we do to get better sleep?
1: One, we need to appreciate how important it is to get good quality sleep. As Americans, sometimes we're so work-oriented, we're so productivity-driven. It's like, oh, I will sleep when I die. You know, it's grind, grind, grind. Yes, it is good to grind. It is good to, you know, make money. But sleep is so important to how your brain functions and how you feel. Adults, those who are 18 to 64, need 7 to 9 hours of sleep per night for optimal functioning. If you try it and you don't see a tangible difference in how you think and how you feel, then there must be something really wrong. It makes such a difference. For teens, 13 to 17, they need 8 to 10 hours per night. School age children, 6 to 12, need 9 to 12 hours per night. Screens have really encroached into our lives so much now that, you know, and it is the endless scrolling. So the video just keep loading and loading and loading. And next thing you look, you know, it is 1 a.m. in the morning. It happens to me, you know. So being very intentional about sleep time, avoiding caffeine and stimulants early afternoon so that you're not, you know, on high alert and you can wind down. Avoiding alcohol before bedtime. People feel like alcohol impacts the quality of your sleep. Keeping your bedroom a comfortable and soothing environment. Remember, we talked about routines. I go to bed at this time. Once I lay down on my bed, your brain gets the signal it's time to sleep and you wind down. Try to go to bed and wake up at the same time every day. We do this for our kids, but once they become teenagers, then it becomes, you know, a battle. It's like, okay, it's bedtime. And you know, when they're young, you say it's bedtime, they go to bed. The brain gets the signal and say it's time to go to bed. But once they become teens, it's like it's time to go to bed, and then they're in their room doing doing stuff. I know I have, you know. So it is how to encourage teens to adopt this discipline. And then as adults, also practicing having a routine. If you cannot sleep, you've tried everything and you're not able to sleep, don't panic, because, again, getting worked up and getting stressed out doesn't help. You can get up, do some reading, listen to music, reset and try again. But sleep is a huge part of our mental health. I tell you, you don't want to meet me in the morning if I haven't slept well. I am a grouchy, grouchy human being. So it's like, stay out of our way, you know. So sleeping well is so important. You just be like, why are you yelling? It's like, you know.
0: So now we know.
1: Now we know. So sleep, exercise, mindfulness, these are some little things that we can do to help us with our emotions.
0: Important. What about food, Dr. Ige? They say you are what you eat, and I have to imagine that there are some things that we can eat that would also have a negative or positive effect on our mental health.
1: Yes. Again, if we remember that mental health is about some hormones in our body and how those hormones make us feel, there are certain food that when we eat it, it changes how our body functions and makes us feel better. How your gut feels, if you have inflammation, those things can make you cranky or happy. So the brain chemistry, your energy level, they are all related to what you eat. So again, rule of thumb, I don't like to be prescriptive about food because people like to eat what they like to eat. So I just want to keep it simple. Try as much as possible to have either a fruit or a vegetable to every meal. Why? These fruits and vegetables contain antioxidants. They help you deal with toxic substances in your system. So one fruit, one vegetable per meal is an easy enough rule to follow. Include proteins and healthy fat. 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Refined carbs, you eat it, it goes straight into your bloodstream as sugar. Complex carbs, it breaks down slowly, so it keeps your energy level steady. You don't have a crash. So stay hydrated. Being dehydrated, you start to have headaches, you're cranky, and you don't know why. It's, you know, sometimes it's just hydrating. So lots of water, complex carbs or whole grains, protein, healthy fats, fruits and vegetables.

0: If you can incorporate that into your diet, it makes a world of difference. If you just eat chips and refined sugar and burgers all the time, you just feel nasty and you don't know why. It's the food.
1: It's the food. Life is hard and
0: Yes.
1: it's difficult for us to avoid stress. I mean, look, people who live in impoverished situations have stress. People who are wealthy have stress. People have stress for work, and certainly all the things that we find if we watch TV are stressful. Talk about that. What can we do about stress?
0: It is important that we start by identifying the stressors. What are the things stressing us out? And how do those things make us feel? Stress can make you feel fear or anger or sadness. And you can start to, eat too much to compensate or not eat. And you start feeling drained because all your energy is going on, this churn that is going on in your mind. Why is the world such a terrible place? Why are people like this, etc. But stress can also lead to physical reactions like headaches and body pains and fatigue, just because you are in this, you are exposed to this constant barrage of like negative things and negative energy. So give yourself a break from the source of stress. Spend some time away from the news and social media. Social media, it is constant bombardments of either all the things that are wrong or all the things you cannot have or all the things that other people have that you don't have, and you have no control over those things. They just make you feel bad. So stepping away from those things can be helpful. Find healthy breathing and meditating practices. You start to have headaches, you start to feel anxiety. Breathing can help slow your heart rate and can bring anxiety levels down. Meditating forces your mind to concentrate on things. It helps to train your mind. And instead of your mind running all over the place and all the imaginary scenarios of all the horrible things that can happen, meditation can help you center. Journaling is very helpful for people because I find that when I cannot sleep and I start to write things down, remove the thoughts from my head and I put it on paper, and it does wonders. Relaxing activities, yoga, walking, reading, enjoying the simplicity of nature. Trees, such powerful, you don't even notice them. You see all the tulips on and in downtown. It just gives you a different sense of, yes, the world is a beautiful place. Practicing gratitude. Journaling helps us to remember the things that are working because our brain tends to concentrate on threats rather than on good stuff. So training our brain to, journal and document the things we're grateful for, they can help us deal with some of the stresses around us. Now, these are easy tips when things are going out of hand, but sometimes it can be too much for you to handle on your own, and we can talk about that too.
1: Yeah, we must. But I think, Dr. Ige, where you ended up there, practice gratitude. Just think of William Devine's song, Be Thankful for What You've Got,
0: Yes,
1: because life is going to
0: indeed.
1: be hard no matter what.
0: It is.
1: This has been an issue. Mental health has been an issue for some time. And I know here in Chicago, many mental health clinics have been closed, and it was concerning for people. Talk to us about the services that we can get from the Chicago Department of Public Health and how people can access those services.
0: Thank you so much. About 2 weeks ago, we made an announcement that the city is now investing more than $16 million in mental health expansion. We have learned since the pandemic that support for mental health is so vital. So the city has expanded our clinics to seven, but we have also partnered with 53 different organizations across the city to provide mental health where people are. If you are going to a food pantry, that means that things are tough. Instead of asking you to schedule an appointment and come to a clinic, why don't we come there and provide the services there? So we are partnering with organizations to bring services closer to where people are, in schools, in libraries, in community spaces, in houses of worship, so that it is easier for people to get appointments and get support. if they need somebody to talk to or they need treatment. We are focusing on communities with high need, especially communities with low levels of insurance coverage. Our services are low cost, low barrier. If you have insurance, fine. If you do not have insurance, it is not a barrier. It doesn't, your immigration status doesn't matter. And we want to provide therapy in non-clinical settings. So we don't want this to be about taking time off work and getting an appointment and taking three buses to get to our clinics. We want to come to where people are. And there are some people who say, you know what, I'm not ready for therapy. I'm not ready for treatment. I'm not ready for medication. We are also providing healing arts sessions. We find that, you know, there are many different traditions. Art can help you process your emotion. It works fantastically for children. We have classes like yoga, sound meditation, dance and movement, different ways. Whatever is comfortable for you, we want to provide options to people and not say, you know, everybody needs a prescription. Everybody needs medication. Some people are not there yet. Some people do need medication, and that is fine, and we provide that too. But some people say, you know what, I'm not ready for that yet, and we want to provide options for those as well. So there are great spaces to unwind and connect with yourself and connect with others. I will give you a story. Someone who came to our healing arts session said they used to have this anxiety when they leave the house. They always feel like they forgot something and they keep going back to check, like, did I leave something on the stove? Did I leave something on? And so they are not able to even get to work because they keep going back and their mind keeps saying, you know, I'm forgetting something. And then they joined this arts class and they noticed 2 weeks, 3 weeks later, oh, I have not had to go back repeatedly to check if I left something on the phone. You know, so these are gradual ways where you can process your emotions through different ways of expression. So these are options available to all Chicagoans. And we also provide free QPR, suicide question, persuade, and refer, suicide prevention training and harm reduction training. How can you recognize suicide? How can you persuade people? How can you refer people? Everybody, you don't have to be a trained therapist to do it. So these are all of the options we have available on our website, and information for Chicagoans. Times are hard. There's a lot of uncertainty. Young people are more stressed out than they've ever been because they are just bombarded with all kinds of things. But there are now more resources than ever to help us deal with these things. So we want people to know where to get help and when to seek help. And I hope that everyone who needs help knows where to find us.
1: Fantastic. Tell us again, Dr. Ige, where can people find the Chicago Department of Public Health to access these services?
0: Our website, 1 second. It's www.chicago.gov/health. And on that page, we'll be able to find behavioral health. And that's where you will see all of our services and all the options. We have a calendar of activities also on our website, so you can see what is happening where, on what day, and which of those services are appealing to you, and you can register to join them.
1: Important information, important stuff. Dr. Ige, I always enjoy talking to you because if we don't ever get anything done that's helpful to people, I know that this is. And thank you so much for the work you do. And thanks for being with us to share it.
0: Thank you, Rufus. Take care of yourself. Enjoy the summer.
1: You do the same. And maybe if I pass you on the street, who knows, I might recognize you. Maybe you'll have some hair that I recognize or some glasses or something.
0: You will see a different hairstyle and different glasses. I will recognize you.
1: You recognize me because I already know you're in witness protection. I won't recognize you. Dr. Gay, thank you. We appreciate you so much.
0: Thank you, Rufus. Be well.
1: Right. Take care.
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3: I have a very special guest that's going to join us. He is a friend of the show, and he's going to talk to us because he has a few folks that are in Iran right now, and I see all of us on the live line, so I will integrate you into the conversation. So just hold tight as I bring up Ahmed Rehab. Welcome back to the Cleopatra Show, Ahmed.
4: It's a pleasure to be on, Cleopatra. Thank you for having me.
3: Always, always. So, you know, I have been examining this conversation with President Trump and his desire to annihilate an entire civilization. And I take him at his word. I think at some point, although in the streets of Wall Street, he's known as Taco, Trump always chickening out. But I believe him. Do you?
4: I do. And it is not out of character with him. He is a flippant and extremist type of person who doesn't have much regard for the sovereignty of other nations, the well-being, and the lives of other societies. And what he's doing essentially is declaring an intent for war crimes and crimes against humanity, which are punishable under international criminal law. And it's just stunning that he would actually verbally state his intention in this manner. Even those who committed war crimes, they try to hide it. They wouldn't admit to it. But he's openly admitting to it. You know, with his megalomania and his delusional senility, it seems like he's not aware that he's doing that. But that's exactly what he's doing.
3: I agree with you. So talk to me from the lens of those that apparently you have some friends and a few folk that you know that are in Iran. What is the temperature of the people there?
4: They're defiant. They're very proud of their civilization, of their sovereignty, of their identity. And all that is under attack. It isn't just the regime, which has mixed reactions to it. There are a lot of people who don't like the regime. There are some people who support the regime. But at the end of the day, all Iranians who are not Zionist, at least, are against the bombing, you know, the carpet bombing of their country. They're against the war of choice that's violent and destructive by the United States and Israel. And they stand with their people. And so the defiance and the pride comes in their willingness to sacrifice in order to not kowtow to that violent, rogue government that's in the United States and the one that's in Israel that has essentially just been warmongering all over the region. And much as we have concerns about the Iranian regime and some of its crimes, I mean, its crimes in Syria, Yemen, and other places, I'm no fan of the regime. I would submit that the Israeli regime right now is the greatest saboteur in the region, you know, fighting on seven or more fronts, a genocide in Gaza, bombing sovereign nations at will, from Lebanon to Syria to Iraq to Iran in this manner. And so that's the mood on the ground, is defiance and pride.
3: You know, I appreciate that. I played a small clip of how Iran stipulates that they're willing to make the human sacrifice, human shields, at the tune of 14 million people. Is there some truth to that?
4: No, because when you say shield, it sounds as if they're happy to put their lives in front of bombs. It's the other way around. The bombs are being put in front of their lives. They're going about their daily lives as we do here. You know, it's a very sophisticated culture. It's most Americans, including this president, know very little about it. They broad brush it in very cartoonish ways. It's a place with beautiful malls and cafes and homes and schools and universities and hospitals and art and culture and drama. You know, Iranian film is one of the most sophisticated film industries in the world. You know, the religious and spiritual life there is very sophisticated. And all of that is being bombed, and nobody wants that. Even the proud and defiant Iranians, they have no choice but to, you know, sacrifice in order to maintain their sovereignty and freedom. But they don't want this war. They don't want to be bombed. The only ones who want the bombing, apart from Trump and MAGA and Israel and the Zionists, are the Iranian Zionists that you'll find in the streets of L.A. and other places who are flying the flags of Israel as it bombs, you know, young children in schools to the tune of hundreds. And they tend to be very loud, but a minority, no less. And the majority of Iranians are disgusted and really, really bothered by what's happening, and very sad for the lost lives and the infrastructure that's being attacked.
3: No, I appreciate knowing that, because it's hard to decipher propagandizing, especially when it's on the big screen. And the selective news coverage are of those that you've identified that are parading the streets saying we welcome Trump and we want this war. It's hard to decipher to who is who, but unless there's an aerial view of the entire body of Iran, I'm sure they're not a monolith. So, you know, my common sense indicates that that is just a preview that will help to cement those that are unsure, uneducated, and unbeknownst to how we got here in terms of sanctioning this war from our standpoint here in America. When they see that propagandizing, it makes it seem as though, oh, okay, it's okay. No, they're a tool.
4: No, that's right. And the funny part, funny in an ironic way, is that even those Iranian Zionists were shell-shocked when they started hearing language coming out of Trump, Hexeth, and Rubio, that is to the tune of, we're going to bomb Iran back into the Stone Age. And they finally took offense. They didn't take offense to their bombing, but to their language, but still. And they started to say, oh, this is, you know, you can't be bombing, you know, in a wanton manner. This is a civilization that we're proud of, et cetera. And they start to realize that these are not their allies or their friends, if for a moment. But the reality of the situation, Cleopatra, is that we're losing this war. Trump, it's his war. It's not our war. Trump is losing his war. You know, Iran remains strong and defiant. The regime is still there. China's becoming more powerful. Russia is getting richer off of this because now they're able to export oil again. The European Union and NATO is weakened by this. The United States is in potentially another forever war, or it's going to be exiting the war without achieving Trump's stated goals and licking its wounds. So it's a lose-lose-lose for us because of this individual in the White House who is incapable of making sovereign decisions that benefit the people. And he lied to Americans when he said, I'm going to put America first. I'm going to focus internally on our lives, on making them better, in daycare. You know, everybody's entitled to that, you know, a better economy. And then he turns around and says, oh, daycare, you know, Medicare, Medicaid, those individual things we don't really care about. We have wars to fight. And he's out there fighting essentially for Netanyahu as a mercenary and for Israel and putting our country at risk and destroying our economy and putting our lives at risk and our treasure, our money. Absolutely treacherous and terrible.
3: Well, one thing about it, I can't say it enough. TikTok goes the clock. I will be watching this clock like I've never watched it before, and especially for the race in Georgia, but particularly because of the next steps that comes out of this demented commander in sleep. I appreciate you, as always, stopping by the show to make it plain for us, and I will have you on standby for tomorrow. I'm hoping that our conversation can just be as continued as negotiations, but I'm fearful because Iran has reportedly cut off all direct communication with the United States after Trump's post on Truth Social, according to the Wall Street Journal. So we shall see.
4: No, that's right. I mean, he posts like a petulant child, and even on Easter Sunday, I mean, I don't know how. What is it going to take for MAGA Christians to realize, you know, that they should have buyer's remorse on this guy? I mean, he's dropping.
3: What it's going to take is that they realize that they haven't been reading the Bible. They've been reading the Ible.
4: Yeah.
3: It is the revised version on the Trump's discounted website. Thank you so much for stopping by, Ahmed Rehab. I really appreciate it.
4: Appreciate you.
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6: Hey, now, welcome, welcome, welcome. You are listening to the Millionaires Roundtable. I am your host, Lynn Richardson. It's WVON 1690 AM, the talk of Chicago, the voice of the nation, our favorite radio station. And we are creating millionaires one family at a time, one day at a time, $1 at a time, and one dime at a time. And that means you. You know, the further we get away from the pandemic, the more I am reminded that we need to learn the rules of living beyond 2020. I think it was such a disruption to the extent that folks are still trying to figure out how to maneuver, how to pivot, how to manipulate in a good way the opportunities that are available to us today so that we can continue to thrive. I say if you made it out of 2020 and you survived, then now is your time to thrive. So joining me here on the Millionaires Roundtable, I have a wonderful, wonderful woman. She is a real estate broker. She is a real estate expert. She is an entrepreneur in every single way you can imagine. She is also a diamond member of New Wealth University, and she is taking every class known to humankind in order to help herself and others. And without further ado, I would like to welcome to the roundtable Mrs. Othelia Scholes. Miss Othelia, welcome to the roundtable.
7: Thank you. Thank you so much for having me, Dr. Lynn.
6: Yes, yes. I am so excited. And you are, I did not share with our listeners that in addition to all of that, and we'll talk about all the things that you do, but you are also one of the co-authors for our book, Beyond 2020, Life and Business Lessons on Thriving Amidst a Pandemic. And one of the things that you said in your opening, You say, what will life and business look like beyond 2020? This pandemic has already made history for the world, especially within America. Life as we knew it will never be the same as it was prior to the 2020 new year. The children too young to realize the changes in how we live and do business will only read about what the world used to be like pre-pandemic. Everyone will be recounting the effects and how they survived this pandemic in their own family's history book. One of the things that you say, and I'm going to jump down, you say to thrive amidst the pandemic, everybody must adjust to our new normal and more importantly, create their own personal normal. And I know for you, Othelia, that means continuing to evolve as an entrepreneur. Can you tell us, how did you get started on your journey as an entrepreneur?
7: Oh, yes, for sure. My journey started out not so much as me wanting to become an entrepreneur, but seeing the need, even back then, to evolve. I was from Colorado Springs, and I married military. My husband, Gregory Scholes, married him and ended up in Hinesville, Georgia. I had just graduated from electronics and electronics assembly because that's the way the world was going at the time, and that's where the money was at. And as soon as
8: hey, there he is. How's it going?
9: I'm having a stroke.
8: Are you going to shake my hand or what?
9: I'm having a stroke.
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7: Yeah. 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Isn't that great?
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6: That doesn't even make sense, sir.
7: Oh, no. 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Maybe we should just map out Olympic National Forest first.
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6: Flip a switch. You know how much land you're talking about?
7: I know. It seems big, Joe.
6: It ain't. Seems big.
7: Well, they built that pipeline thing. That's
6: no,
7: pretty big.
6: No. I'm sorry. I can't help.
7: Wait, Joe.
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14: Hey, now welcome. You are listening to the Millionaires Roundtable. I am your host, Lynn Richardson. It's WVON 1690 AM, the talk of Chicago, the voice of the nation, our favorite radio station. And we are creating millionaires one family at a time, one day at a time, $1 at a time, and one dime at a time. And that means you. You know, the further we get away from the pandemic, the more I am reminded that we need to learn the rules of living beyond 2020. I think it was such a disruption to the extent that folks are still trying to figure out how to maneuver, how to pivot, how to manipulate in a good way the opportunities that are available to us today so that we can continue to thrive. I say if you made it out of 2020 and you survived, then now is your time to thrive. So joining me here on the Millionaires Roundtable, I have a wonderful, wonderful woman. She is a real estate broker. She is a real estate expert. She is an entrepreneur in every single way you can imagine. She is also a diamond member of New Wealth University, and she is taking every class known to humankind. in order to help herself and others. And without further ado, I would like to welcome to the roundtable Mrs. Othelia Scholes. Ms. Othelia, welcome to the roundtable.
13: Thank you. Thank you so much for having me, Dr. Lynn.
14: Yes, yes. I am so excited. And you are, I did not share with our listeners that in addition to all of that, and we'll talk about all the things that you do, but you are also one of the co-authors for our book, Beyond 2020, Life and Business Lessons on Thriving Amidst a Pandemic. And one of the things that you said in your opening, you say this, you say, what will life and business look like beyond 2020? This pandemic has already made history for the world, especially within America. Life as we knew it will never be the same as it was prior to the 2020 new year. The children too young to realize the changes in how we live and do business will only read about what the world used to be like pre-pandemic. Everyone will be recounting the effects and how they survived this pandemic in their own family's history book. One of the things that you say, and I'm going to jump down, you say, to thrive amidst the pandemic, everybody must adjust to our new normal and, more importantly, create their own personal normal. And I know for you, Othelia, that means continuing to evolve as an entrepreneur. Can you tell us, how did you get started on your journey as an entrepreneur?
13: Oh, yes, for sure. My journey started out not so much as me wanting to become an entrepreneur, but seeing the need, even back then, to evolve. I was from Colorado Springs, and I married military. My husband, Gregory Scholes, married him and ended up in Hinesville, Georgia. I had just graduated from electronics and electronics assembly, because that's the way the world was going at that time, and that's where the money was at. And as soon as I got to Georgia, I found the closest thing to electronics was a mom and pop TV shop. So I ended up taking a job at McDonald's and just to make some extra money. And I knew then that I really needed a career that I could take anywhere my husband went. Before I'd gotten married, I'd been doing hair on the side and things like that. My mother was a cosmetologist, so I knew that was the way for me. I loved doing hair. I loved the science of hair. I loved everything about that. So that was my first decision, was to get my cosmetology license and kind of start a career where I could do hair no matter where I was in the world.
14: Wow. Yeah. So, you know, that's kind of like, I think what folks wound up having to figure out at the start of the pandemic is how you're going to be able to do the work that you do, either A, from anywhere in the world, or B, during any kind of situation. And we know that the restaurant industry, those restaurants that were able to survive were those restaurants that were able to then go to, you know, takeout, curbside pickup, and those restaurants that were still reliant upon people coming inside to sit down and dine, you know, unfortunately had a much tougher time. So it sounds like what you did is something that you started well before the pandemic, because you knew that you had to be able to earn money, or if you, whether you had to or not, you wanted to, and you wanted to be able to do it independent of what was happening with moving and a career. So I think that positions you very well to talk to us about all of the things that you've done, because you've done quite a bit. I would say, you know, starting off with real estate, because I think folks are realizing with the change in the stock market, inflation, and everything that's happening in the economy, gas prices, that real estate still is the foundation for building wealth. How did you choose real estate as a career specifically?
13: Yes. While I was a cosmetologist, I chose to take all areas of that profession just in case there was one day I couldn't stand behind a chair. But what I didn't realize is that one day I would come down with arthritis. So I started exploring real estate well before that, when my husband and I purchased our first home, I just watched the deal happen and watched the deal come together, and I knew I wanted to invest in real estate. Because I didn't believe things could even be done. I didn't even think that was legal. I thought we were doing something illegal because we got down payment assistance. We got, you know, got seller to play closing costs and things. And I was just amazed. So I wanted to invest in real estate, but I figured the best way would be to, you know, purchase more real estate. On our second purchase, we ran into a lot of racism. A lot of, in every way, ageism, you know, we were young, they were taking us to different areas and things like that that we didn't want to be in. And so I figured if it was that difficult for my husband and I, as well qualified as we were, to purchase a home, how difficult is it for so many other, you know, disadvantaged, low income?
15: Exactly. Yeah, yeah. You know what? This, we've got to hear more of this. The harvest is here and the time is now. Hi, I'm financial expert Lynn Richardson. You may have seen me on Good Morning America, The Steve Harvey Show, or Get Up Mornings with Erica Campbell. Guess what? Did you know you can get your money back if you hire your kids? 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
15: 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You've seen me on Good Morning America, The Breakfast Club, and WVON. 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So what is the action of the day and the word of the hour? The action of the day is to get connected, get connected, get connected, and stay connected. Do not be afraid of new opportunities, new partnerships, new friendships, new opportunities to expand. And I'm also going to share the word of the day that goes along with that. The word of the day is the prayer of Jabez, and it's 1 Chronicles 4:10, and it very simply reads, "Oh, that you would bless me and enlarge my territory. Oh, that you would bless me and enlarge my territory." If you are working at the grocery store, pray, "Oh, that you would bless me and enlarge my territory." If you are working at the hospital, the police station, if you are on an assembly line, if you are in a plant, if you are a teacher, educator, doctor, nurse, lawyer, whatever it is, "Oh, that you would bless me and enlarge my territory." That's what it's all about. It is about being blessed enough to bless others. You know, one of the things that we want when we start a business, we want income. But if you understand that the harvest is here and the time is now, you will know that it is your season to win. Don't turn that dial. We have to take a break. We'll be right back. WVON.
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15: Welcome back. You're listening to the Millionaires Roundtable. I'm your host, Lynn Richardson, and we are creating millionaires one family at a time, one day at a time, $1 at a time, and one dime at a time, and that means you. The harvest is here. The time is now, and it is still our season to win, and we are talking about thriving beyond 2020, life and business lessons on thriving amidst a pandemic. And Ophelia Scholes is with us. Ophelia, you started out your real estate career out of necessity. One, yes. The move from being a hairstylist and facing arthritis, and then two, buying your home and facing all of the discrimination. And I mean, I'm listening to you and I'm quite frankly shocked, because you said you experienced ageism. I would say you experience blackism. You probably experience sexism, like all of it.
13: Absolutely.
15: And that was not being too old. It was being too young. And I think at the end of the day, you know, our color and gender, unfortunately, give, you know, those who wish to discriminate and take the power, it gives them basically a blank check of how they're going to write out the discrimination. So you were going through this, and then what happened?
13: So when I decided to get my real estate license, I decided to focus on people that needed credit repair, people that needed to adjust their income.

0: reasonable rate, and they could pay less than their rent. They were paying in rent.
1: Yeah.
0: That's how I started out.
1: Yeah. Wow. Wow. Wow. Wow. You know, it's one of the reasons why with the Home Buyers Club, as you know, my story is similar in that I was buying my third home last year. And if I did not know the real estate and the mortgage business, I'm telling you right now, we would not have gotten into that home. There were too many, you know, end of the road mazes. We were basically forced into in areas. And then I'd say, no, that's not how this goes. It goes this way. Oh, no, that's not allowed. This is what you're supposed to do. And it's the reason why, you know, I've joined forces with you and you've joined forces with me and others to continue to educate people, because even though it was happening back when you started, and all of the things that we've been through as a community and a world and all the Fair Housing Acts and so on and so forth, it's still happening today. One of the things that you say in Beyond 2020, in our book, Beyond 2020, you say something that's so profound. You say, I will always be an advocate for entrepreneurship. I believe that is the only way to assure you have employment, since you decide your value and you dictate your time. I have always told my children to make sure they have a way to make money, even if no one else will give you a job. Very, very powerful. What advice, Othelia, would you give others that are considering becoming an entrepreneur?
0: My first advice would be learn your craft. Whether I was a cosmetologist or a realtor, I took every class possible. I learned the science of hair. I learned the details in every aspect of real estate, appraisal, inspections, lending. I learned my craft so I could protect my business and the people that I was serving. So that would be the first bit of advice that I would give. And know your resources. Know who's around you, your support system. You know, don't assume that everybody sees your vision the way you see it. Because I was shocked. I thought my ideas were the greatest. They were 100%. And when people gave me resistance, I'm like, you know, really? You don't see things the way I see it? So, you know, understand that everybody is not going to have your hustle or see your vision the way you see it. And don't be offended by that. Stay on your path. Stay true to what you're wanting to do, the vision that you want, and you will be successful.
1: Wow. You know, I often say to people, because, you know, one of the biggest complaints that I hear from folks who are starting their business is my friends and my family, nobody's supporting me. And I always tell them, first of all, you cannot have a world-class business just off of your friends and family. That's a finite number of people that you know. And if you want a business, you're going to have to go out into the bigger world, the bigger marketplace. And when you look at the bigger world and the bigger marketplace, it doesn't even compare to the small number of people who are technically your friends and family. And your friends and family are not going to turn your five-figure business into a six-figure business, or your six-figure business into a seven-figure business. And guess what? God didn't give them the vision. He gave it to you. So keep stepping, keep moving. Sometimes after you show them, maybe they'll get on board, maybe not. But that is excellent, excellent advice. Let me ask you this, Othelia. How has the pandemic changed your business, and how you and how did you navigate those changes?
0: My business has always been, you know, face to face. You know, with real estate, we're always meeting with people and, you know, taking and walking them through homes and, you know, meeting with them one on one. And that was everything in my business. The pandemic totally shut that down. We weren't able to meet in person. We had to do virtual tours for showings and so on. I'd never really gotten into the social media until Wealth University. Thank you for that. So social media was something that was very intimidating for me. The pandemic changed that, because I had to adjust. I've sold homes at this point that I've never even seen. And that was just out

0: So it has changed me to the point of understanding that social media is needed, you know, being computer savvy, which I was already computer savvy. I just wasn't doing business on the computer the way I am now. So and it was a good thing for me. I enjoyed that. I don't think I'll ever go back to 100% face-to-face meetings. I like Zooms. It's very efficient.
1: Yeah.
0: A time saver for sure. Meeting with people and working out details on Zooms and meetings while I'm sitting at home is very much efficient for me. So it has changed it in a positive way.
1: Oh, absolutely. I mean, the amount of time that you have to spend, you know, getting up, getting out of bed, getting ready, putting on clothes, getting in your car, put gas in your car, driving when you have to go, parking,
0: yeah,
1: getting out of the car, going in, like, come on, all of those things I just said, you haven't even done the work yet. So,
0: doing your hair and nails.
1: Yeah, it's a whole lot. And so the efficiencies that we were able to gain during the pandemic and what this, you know, really means for me, It really means that sometimes we focus so much on what we lose that we don't realize what we gain. And I'm very grateful for all that we gained during the pandemic. I'm grateful for all that we learned that we did not have and the nuances and the new opportunities that became available as a result. The harvest is here and the time is now. It's your season to win. Don't turn that dial. We have to take a break. We'll be right back. WVON.
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1: Welcome back. You're listening to the Millionaires Roundtable. I'm your host, Lynn Richardson, and we are creating millionaires one family at a time, one day at a time, $1 at a time, and one dime at a time. And that means you. Yes, we're talking about living beyond 2020, life and business lessons on thriving amidst the pandemic. And one of the biggest lessons that I learned is don't focus on what you think you lost. Pay very close attention to what you may gain. Pay very close attention to the blessings and the opportunities that come with change. And like Ophelia, make sure you are ready to pivot. But most importantly, something that you said, Ophelia, thank you so much for being here with us and sharing. You said you learned everything about your craft, which means that you are not just an entrepreneur, you're a serial entrepreneur. So if you learned about appraisals and mortgage lending, as well as your real estate, that means those are additional streams of income and or streams of opportunity for partnerships to earn income. And so that's one of the things that I want to really, really focus on. And I continue to be a voice for getting educated. Every time you learn something new, you invest in yourself. Every time you learn something new, you create another opportunity for money to be made. Every time you learn something new, you create another opportunity for a new business to be, produced under your wing. And then you have the opportunity to fly. So I am definitely an advocate for that. Before you go, Ophelia, tell us what's the most gratifying part of your job?
0: I think that the going back to the reason that I started with clients that just don't realize that they can have the American dream, they can own a home, they can put their children in a financial position for the future. When I hand somebody the keys and they're in tears because they couldn't believe that they could get a home, that's so gratifying to me when I know that I have changed somebody's life and they didn't even realize that they could own a home, they could have some stability for their family, you know, they could invest in their future. I love that because I love letting folks know that, you know, there is something better out there for you. Don't have to rent. You don't have to be at the mercy of the world when it comes to, you know, controlling your destiny and your future. I see people opening up businesses after they realize that oh, I do. I can leverage my credit, and I can leverage my equity, and you know, just educating people. That's the most gratifying part of my job, when people get to the end, when they get to the finish line. Yeah.
1: You know, what's gratifying for me is and it's similar to you. And I always describe it this way, because, you know, people say it gets lonely at the top, meaning when you change, you know, if you grew up a certain way in a certain neighborhood, or if you grew up in poverty and then you get an education and you kind of move to another level of being blessed, it's almost like you leave people behind. But the truth is, for me, I'm always looking to bring people with me, and I don't need to get there first. I could be a level three. I could still help some ones. I might not be a 10. And so for me, I love helping people obtain the same blessings or more than I've obtained. I love breaking through and being a success in an area and then telling someone else, you can do this too. It's a light that comes on in me that I can't even really put fully into words, except to say that it is like breath, you know, in my lungs. It is like the reason I live, to help other folks be better, do better. And if I can share something that I've done to help them get there, then it is just it's all worth it. Where can people reach you, Othelia? How can people get in touch with you?
0: Give me a call. I'm working on my website, so that'll be coming soon. But as of right now, they can reach out to me by phone. That's 719-432-7304. They can email me at peakviewhomes@gmail.com. 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
1: I love it. So that's peakviewhomes@gmail.com. If you are a member of New Wealth University, you will find Othelia as a part of our Diamond membership, and she'll be sharing more information as the days, months, weeks, and years come along. I'm sure if you are headed to either the Prosper Tour or Wealth Fest or any of our business trainings, you will very, very likely see Othelia there at a business training as well. And I am just excited about what all of this is. I think that we certainly, I have lost, you know, people during the pandemic. We've all, you know, either experienced loss directly, or we know someone who has. And it certainly has given, you know, me and all of us a new appreciation for life, a new appreciation for just being a human in your right mind and being able to get to the next level. And what I want to say to others, I want to say to those who are listening is that folks like Othelia, this is not an anomaly. She is teaching. She is practicing what she preaches. She's teaching and preaching and practices what she preaches. And there are so many of us who are on this path to help as many of you get to where it is that you're trying to go. And we're still also thriving and striving. So thank you, Othelia, for your tenacity. Thank you for your loyalty. Thank you for your consistency, for always showing up. And thank you for what it is that you do for the world. Home ownership is still the foundation for building wealth. And we still have more Black and brown people to get into homes. The harvest is here. The time is now. It's your season to win.
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1: So yes, we're talking about thriving and surviving and building and growing beyond 2020. And anytime we have a conversation about entrepreneurship, I have to bring the serial entrepreneur on, my sister, business partner, and friend, your legend and icon, MC Light. MC Light, welcome to the round table.
16: Thank you. Thank you very much, Dr. Lynn.
1: Yes, yes. So, you know, you were a participant or a co-author in our book, Beyond 2020, Life and Business Lessons on thriving amidst a pandemic. And one of the things that, you know, really stands out for me is, you know, there's a saying, coming out of this pandemic, you will either be a billionaire, a millionaire, or a witness. And although there was lots of unfortunate death, and it took a toll on the entire world, and it changed us forever, I would be remiss if I did not share that there were some major blessings that came out of the pandemic as well. And one of them was the expansion of business for many people that we work with, that we coach, students that I teach. And so it was such a refreshing blessing to hear Miss Ophelia Scholes, one of our Diamond members in New Wealth University, as well as one of the authors in Beyond 2020, talk about her entrepreneurial basic, you know, her journey. And the thing that stood out to me most about her and her message was that she always taught her children to make sure that they could create a job just in case someone didn't want to give them one. And when I think about that, of course, I think about you and your entrepreneurial endeavors. You're like a serial entrepreneur, if you will. Talk to us a little bit about what entrepreneurship meant to you during the pandemic, and what focus and vision has it given you since, you know, being a part of this pandemic. I can't really say it's over, but what has it done for you, or what have you seen differently, or what have you done differently?
16: Well, I mean, thank you first off for having me on, Dr. Lynn. I think it's really important that we be able to share these stories in real time and these experiences, because out of it becomes wisdom for those who are listening and can use the information. So thank you very much for having me on and for doing this show. I would say what entrepreneurship has always meant to me is a level of freedom. And for the part of it that doesn't represent freedom, that's more or so, you know, the obligation that we have set up for ourselves, is definitely well worth it. When you decide to, you know, get up every morning and strategize and put your plan into action, it feels good to know that it's for a business of your own, and that that business of your own will go on to benefit you and your heirs and your family and whoever else it is that you decide that it will. I think it puts all of the power in your hands. And that's what I like, you know, from the very early age of taking on rapping. And at that point, I didn't see it as a business, but it has grown exponentially. And of course, with joining forces with you, with Lynn Richardson, now all of the businesses within the enterprise are flourishing, and that's because there's order to it all. But during the pandemic, I felt elated that we had already had things in place. And after the pandemic, well, you said we can't say after because we're still going through something. I'm not quite sure what this is. They have released mandates. You don't have to wear masks, but people are still getting COVID and people are still getting sick. So I guess it's up to every individual. But to be an entrepreneur of a thriving business, and I loved how you made the distinction earlier. It's not surviving, it's thriving. Because surviving could be just barely making it. And who wants a business that's doing that? You want a business that's growing and that's thriving and very affluent. And that's what we're in the midst of. So what it's meant to me is, first off, I'm grateful, giving all due to God, all my praises due to God. And I am grateful that he has put us in the position that he has. But with that position, now it's up to us to be able to empower others with information on how it is that they can make themselves stronger and then their businesses stronger.
1: Yes, yes, yes. I think the harvest is here and the time is now. It's our season to win. Don't turn that dial. We have to take a break. We'll be right back. WVON.
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20: 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I'm sure you've got a perfectly good excuse. 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
1: Welcome back. You're listening to the Millionaires Roundtable. I'm your host, Lynn Richardson, and we are creating millionaires one family at a time, one day at a time, $1 at a time, and one dime at a time, and that means you. You know, MC Light, you shared so eloquently what it means right now in this season. And you spoke about helping others grow their businesses. And of course, your empire has expanded tremendously. What does that look like for you when you talk about, because you're involved in so many things, you're curating things with the Kennedy Center, you're working with everybody from Warren Campbell to, you know, Remy Ma, you know, and everybody pretty much in between. You're doing a movie. What does that mean for you when you talk about helping other entrepreneurs or helping other people expand their businesses?
2: For me, that means actually getting behind the messaging and also the plan and strategy of New Wealth University. And, you know, yes, I am thankful to have an opportunity to work with all of those folks. But truly the joy comes from giving and sharing and educating others. And so, you know, you and I, well, you actually have a business competition, business pitch competition, which I love being a part of. So thank you always for that invitation to come in and help a budding business, a business that may not have even gotten started yet or has started but maybe made a little trips and flips out the gate. I think the business pitch competition that you do is extraordinary, giving an opportunity to those who want to have a business to get on board and to be on board, which means having all of their paperwork together and all of their licenses and all of the things, you know, the registrations of trademarks and things of that nature. 'Cause it's always great. And this is not to discount those who have started their businesses incorrectly, but it's always great to start with a fresh new slate. And even if you can't start with a fresh new slate, walking into a business that you're just starting and you already have one that has gone awry or that is janky, or you know that you're not doing the best that you can in it, it's always good to have an opportunity to be able to pitch your business and have others feed into it and have others put money behind it and make an investment that is not always monetary, but absolutely could be, but could be worth more than gold, which is knowledge.
1: 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I'm excited about our partnership with Sigma Gamma Rho Sorority Incorporated, our partnership with Delta Sigma Theta Sorority Incorporated. 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You know, I talked a lot about starting a home-based business. 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So the harvest is here and the time is now, and it is all of our season to win.
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1: 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We believe in collaboration, and I'm so excited about Beyond 2020 Life and Business Lessons on Thriving Amidst a Pandemic. And you may have heard some of these names. If you haven't, you will. But I just want to give a shout out to all of the great business-minded women who came together for this project. They were anointed and appointed for such a time as this. And I would be remiss if I did not tell you who they are so that you can become knowledgeable about what it is that they do. Michelle Sinderson, Angelina Crosby-Pagott, Ophelia Scholes, Nikki Cherie, the corporate MC. I love saying that about her. Diane Bowdry, Andrea Hayden, Dr. Vanessa Dayton-Zine, Virgie Bully, Dr. Katrina Pullum, Attorney Serena Williams, Attorney Michelle Miller, Erica Blair McGrew, Ingrid LaVon Woolfolk, and Attorney Deidre Wood Stokes. You've heard some of these folks here on the roundtable already. And for those that you have not heard, you will hear. And of course, myself, yours truly, Lynn Richardson, and the infamous and very well loved and renowned MC Light. And we came together to write this book to provide a blueprint from different perspectives on how to grow, how to thrive, but more importantly, how to pivot. What would be your best advice, or maybe, you know, the top two or three things that you would say, Light, to someone who doesn't just want to grow a business, but wants to thrive in a business and wants that business to be tremendously successful?
2: The first thing that I think of is collaboration, is partnership, because there are people all over who are attempting to do the same thing or attempting to do the thing that goes hand in hand with what it is that you want to do. So say, for instance, I want to start a clothing company. There are a lot of people out there that want to start a clothing company, but may not have the name or notoriety that will add what is needed for the marketing and the promotion of the item. But instead, they know how to draw. They know how to put together the samples, or they know how to come up with a name and how to come up with a logo. And, you know, so there's all of these things, all of these tentacles that come off of what is needed for a business. And I'm just number one for collaboration and partnership. And then the next thing that I would want to do is I would get into some reading. You know, long ago when I started in this business, there were no books that explained mastering and sync licenses and publishing. And now there's all sorts of books, all sorts of information out there. And I think one source of information for business owners, no doubt, is New Wealth University. And I know I keep saying it, but to me, it's such a joy to be involved with someone who actually started it, who is the founder of New Wealth University, because there's nothing in finance that you cannot find on this platform. And so I would look to educate myself for all of the things that I think I might know. There's a host of other things that I don't.
1: 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Bye-bye.

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0: Happy birthday to Kanye West. We're gonna celebrate, and this is before he went nuts and Nazi. Keenan Ivory Wayans, happy birthday to him. To Niecy Gilbert from Brownstone and RV Divas, happy birthday posthumously. To Joan Rivers, happy birthday to Jerry Stiller, happy birthday to Barbara Bush. Barbara Bush looked exactly the same age when she was young. Mm-hmm. I mean, I've never seen I've never seen a young picture of Morgan Freeman or Barbara Bush.
3: They're like they've looked that way the entire
0: time. The entire time. Happy birthday to Bernie Casey, posthumously, of course. Happy birthday to Rob Pilates. From Milli Vanilli, not the Pilates dude. Happy birthday to George Kirby, one of the first African-American comedians to cross over to mainstream. Boy, did I know that. We got a great show lined up for you. Of course, we got 90 seconds of 90s hits with DJ Lucci. I'm going to have a little note from the GD section, plus the Jazzy Report. It's the D.L. Hughley Show.
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9: It seems big.
10: Well, they built that pipeline thing. That's pretty big.
9: No. I'm sorry. I can't help.
10: Wait, Joe.
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0: 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That's 1-877-242-2426. Yeah, thanks for listening. It's the DL Hughley Show. And we're back.
1: So just so we have the facts dialed in, the senatorial race in Texas comes down to Jane Tallarico versus Ken Paxton, right? It is the Christian versus the crook. And it looks like the crook has the inside track to win. He was endorsed by Donald Trump, a 34-time felon, who is credibly accused of being on the Epstein list. We can't think that corruption is a misnomer. We can't think that sexual assault is a misnomer. We can't think that, bribery and fraud is a misnomer. Those are not disqualifiers anymore. But Ken Paxton, in addition to being impeached by his own people, so you can't say they were crazy leftists. It was the Texas House did it. They convicted him. Impeached him. He was saved, and he was later on acquitted. He is a one-man crime wave. Between him and Donald Trump and their indictments, that's probably triple the age of many of the victims that they allow things to happen to. So you have a man who openly touts his Christianity. And the worst thing that Ken Paxton can say about him is that he is a vegan. That's your point of attack. I would rather have, a candidate that loves soy as opposed to consorting a sexual assaulting boys. And that's exactly what is alleged to happen. We don't have to talk about it. It's not some theory. It is not some, far deep, on the internet, in the deep reaches of the internet. It is fact. This man allowed a man who was raping a little 7 to 10 year old, raping him. He gave him a lenient sentence. He wanted him to only serve one day. Now, I can understand the difference between political ideologies. But it is consistent. This is not the first time this president has endorsed somebody that was accused of pedophilia failure. He did it in the Alabama race when Roy Moore Jr. was running. Remember that? They wouldn't even let that guy go to the mall. Why is it the people that claim to be the most Christ-like, that claim to love this country, allow such things to happen in the name of political expediency? In the name of power? You allow

0: Allowing the abuse of children while you turn the other way. And if you vote for him, you are complicit and there's no other way around. Now, black people, we have a tendency to say F those kids. But apparently, a lot of people okay with letting people do it. That's a little note from the GED section. It's the DL Hughley Show.
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4: Federal prosecutors are looking into California's elections, conducting multiple election fraud investigations, vowing to pursue any federal violations found. The announcement was made hours after Trump claimed, without citing evidence, that the Democrats are trying to steal California's primary contest, saying the delayed results are proof of that.
5: Well, he just comes up with anything.
4: He just comes up with dumb
5: stuff. Just say something.
4: Delayed results?
5: Yeah.
4: You know what it is, right? Because Pratt lost, and he's pissed off about it.
5: Yeah.
4: Because that's who he backed.
6: Well, the question is, where's your evidence? Where's your evidence?
4: It's just in his words, of course, and his followers. That's all it is.
6: Indeed.
4: So crazy. Anyway, over the past several months, states have been rolling out the new restrictions on what SNAP dollars can be spent on. In most cases, the new policies ban spending on sodas, energy drinks, and or candy. Eight more states, including Arkansas, Colorado, Missouri, Montana, Ohio, and North Dakota, South Carolina, and Virginia are also adding similar rules in 2026.
5: Why don't they add what they can do, like Congress get paid? Like, you know,
4: that's what I think.
5: Why don't you worry about the drugs that they buying? Why don't you worry about the side chicks they setting jobs up with?
4: They don't want to worry about that. You remember when Cash Patel allowed his Secret Service to follow his girlfriend in Nashville?
5: Yeah.
4: How about that?
5: Private jets government jets all over the place. Come on, man.
6: Come on. Exactly. Now. I'll wake up now.
4: Oh, thanks, June, for that wake-up call. We appreciate it. And now we're back to our regularly scheduled program.
0: There was a woman, she confided in one of her closest friends about her ex-husband, and now her ex is dating them.
4: What?
0: Yeah, she's dating her ex. Her friend is dating her ex. Is it ever okay to date a friend's ex? Now, I always think it's silly to give people inside information on your relationship. I always think it's silly because one man's trash is another man's treasure, you know what I mean? Or another woman's treasure. So the very things that irk you might entice someone else. And I think that we all don't have the same mores and ids. So, you know, some people think everything's fair game. Some people don't think. I could never do it, you know. I don't think I could do it. But I think that there are a lot of people who just don't have the same purview. They just think that some things are okay. You know, all bets are off. You ain't together no more. We can make it happen. Do you think that it's ever okay to date a friend's ex? 877-242-2426.
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3: So, two friends, you know, one was married and, you know, she shared information with her friend. And now she shares her information about her ex to a friend of hers. And now her ex and her friend are dating, which leads me to believe they're probably attracted to each other during the process. Yeah. You know what I mean?
4: Maybe.
5: You done messed around, gave it a secret sauce. Like, yeah,
3: right.
5: Girl, you know around. What he is and he that. Okay. Right.
4: Why you think she was asking questions?
3: Right. That is a little trifling to me, you know, when somebody does it like that. But, you know, people don't have the same set of ids and mores. We're going to go to our social media platform. Jasmine Sanders, what are they saying out there?
0: So Sharon in Indianapolis says, what's mine is mine and it's always mine. Leave my old man alone. Damn.
3: And you know what? I know a lot of women do not feel comfortable, and men, too, feel comfortable with you being, like, alone with their friends, even though they could be best friends. But you drive by your woman's best friend's house or y'all be out and have a drink together. And become, it's, you know, it be in the circumstance where it's just y'all. Hmm. And see how much hell get raised.
0: Yeah. I mean, I'm on an island by myself on this. I think it depends on how close. If it's my best friend, then I agree. I would never date my best friend's ex. However, I just don't like the idea of someone feeling as if they have claims on me forever. And so if I'm finished with him and I'm moved on, I'm married, you know, or whatever, I don't care who he dates. I really don't. And I would hope that he would feel that same way about me. I would never date his brother, you know, but if it's a friend and if it's not a best friend, then I just don't have a problem with it. That's just all my right. opinion.
3: All right. Well, so we're going to ask you all the question. A woman, she confided in one of her closest, they were close friends about her ex, and now her ex is dating her closest friend. Is it ever okay to date a friend's ex? 877-242-2426. We're going to begin to your calls directly. It's the D.L. Hughley Show. Skip. Now, when you make a steak, you're supposed to not wash it off and you're supposed to let it rest.
6: Right.
3: You're supposed to let it rest, right?
6: Mm-hmm.
3: When you open wine, you're not supposed to drink it right away. You're supposed to open it up and let it rest, right? Get room temperature, right?
6: Yep.
3: So maybe he is right.
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1: And we're back.
2: My name is D.L. A woman confided in one of her closest friends about her ex, and now her closest friend is dating her ex. Do you think it's ever okay to date an ex? I wouldn't do it. There's too many other circumstances. I wouldn't do it. And I did. And Jasmine pointed out that I do say you can't help who you love, but you can't help how you act. You can't help what you act on.
3: I mean, again, I think in this particular case, yes, if it was a very close friend and she had confided in her all of her secrets and then they ended up dating, then yeah, that's a little suspicious. But if you just happen to be a, you know, you're a friend of mine in my circle and I don't date this guy anymore and you date him, I really don't care. I've moved on and got me somebody new.
4: You done gave all the secret. Girl, he want me to rub his back all night. I ain't doing that. And your girlfriend like, I will. Wait a minute.
3: For sure.
2: It seems a little predatory to me.
5: Yeah.
3: It could be. Yeah,
5: why you think she asked, seems is a little that predatory. Real or is it soft?
3: Yeah.
2: Like, tell me more. And then
3: definitely.
2: What happened?
3: I mean, you know, obviously if you're sharing that and if you're telling your girl, I actually have a friend that happened to. She was, you know, complaining about her man and her relationship and telling all of the stuff that happened. Well, and this was her best friend. I did not agree with this. The best friend ended up with this guy and they're married to this day, by the way. Mm. And they had twins.
5: Are they still best friends?
3: They are friends now because she had kids with him and then he married the other girl and had kids with her. So it took a couple of years, but they're friends now. They're friends.
5: Oh, it took a couple years to get back around to it. Okay.
3: It took a little bit, but they're friends now. I mean, you know.
2: Yeah. Well, you see what happened on Saturday Night Live. That didn't work out. He got fired too. I think that at a certain point, you know, that would seem to me a bit of a betrayal. If I gave you the information, then all of a sudden,
3: I would not believe that
2: you didn't use some of that or weren't privy to something. Like, it's almost like you trust somebody so they stay at your house and then they know where everything is and then something comes up missing.
3: Like your bags. You know what I mean? All your bags end up missing.
2: Yeah,
3: yeah,
2: man.
3: I know exactly
2: where
3: you're
2: that watch. And they have it on. Like, I thought you didn't want this no more. Hey, man. No, I didn't say that. The question we're asking, ladies and gentlemen, a woman confided in one of her closest friends about her ex, and now her closest friend and her ex are dating. Is it ever okay to date an ex of one of your close friends? 877-242-2426. All right, we're going to be getting to your calls directly. It is the D.L. 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
2: So the question we're asking, ladies and gentlemen, a woman confided in one of her closest friends about her ex, and now her and her closest friend and her ex are dating. Do you think that it's ever okay to date one of your friend's exes? Junius, has that ever happened to you?
8: No, you know, and I don't think it's cool unless, you know, one of those in question is gone to glory. So if one is gone, then
5: you got to kill him.
8: No. What if one, one pass and gone? Because you see that all the time. Now, there are people who used to, you know, run together as friends. And then
2: Hunter Biden married his son, Bo's wife.
8: And then one of the spouses pass on.
5: That's
8: and
5: a brother.
8: Then they get together because they're tight. But no,
5: not if they all still living.
8: If everybody alive, no, hell no.
5: And make Thanksgiving kind of complicated. Yeah. I'm just saying.
2: I have a lot of friends and they have beautiful women, and I'm like, it's just at a certain point, I won't even look. That's just me.
5: If you my dude, that means your girl's like a sister to me. If you my brother, your girl is like a sister to me. So that's how
2: Now I wouldn't say I wouldn't masturbate him to him. I wouldn't say that. But I'm just saying.
8: Yeah, leave that sister part out.
2: That's fair.
5: That's taboo,
2: That's fair.
5: I wouldn't do it. You like a sister. That's why I say I wouldn't do it.
2: But I wouldn't do it. Yeah. I think
5: it's enough people in the world. You ain't got to be messy for no reason. I mean, come on.
2: Yeah, you got to have a level of code of ethics, I think. You got to be honor among these, in my estimation, I think. So the question we're asking, ladies and gentlemen, a woman confided in her, one of her closest friends about her ex, and now her and her, her closest friend and her ex are dating. You think that's ever okay? 877-242-2426. It's the D.L. Hughley Show.
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2: The repass ain't gonna be jumping.
0: You're locked into the D.L. Hughley Show. It's the D.L. Hughley Show. And we're back.
2: The question we're asking is it ever a woman confided in her best, one of her closest friends about her ex, and now her closest friend and her ex are dating? Do you think it's ever okay to date a close friend's ex? We're going to the phone.
3: I don't think that friends should date friends' exes. If it's 10 years, 20, 30, 40, 50, it's a whole world out there. You don't have to be so disgusting. I think it's a backstabbing, and I think it's just quite wicked and evil.
4: And no, if you got a girl that's messing around with the ex person, no, that means how much do I been looking at it all that time, being my friend that been looking at my woman? But no, go ahead on. They can't be my friend no more. You mess with my ex.
5: Anybody who does that, that's not a friend. And I think too often nowadays people throw that word friend around too loosely. Oftentimes it's just you just associates or close associates. But a real friend wouldn't do nothing like that, especially when you confine it in her. No, that's just, no, that she was never a friend.
6: If they would not be invited to the wedding, then they are fair game. Meaning, if I'm dating one guy and then we stop dating and then I happen to meet up with another friend of his or associate to say, I'm going to ask him, would such and such be invited to your wedding, whether you're marrying me or somebody else down the line? If they're not close enough that they would be invited to your wedding, then they're fair game.
7: Well, it's duplicitous at best. You're going to gain a man but lose a friend. So you have to gauge whether or not what's more important. I'm going to lose this girlfriend, but I'm going to gain a man. And we all know a good man is more valuable than a good girlfriend. But be prepared to lose that friend. But as a general rule, it's against man code and girl code. That's my opinion.
8: I don't think it is acceptable. It's not from a jealousy standpoint. It would be from a mental health standpoint, because them being together will ultimately impact my mental health, because I would still have to go out like on date nights and stuff. So I think it's unacceptable.
9: Hey, I was taught to share growing up, so when I'm done playing with my toys, I let somebody else have them. Now the question is whether or not you want to come playing behind me.
10: So I'm kind of in a similar situation right now, and all I'm going to say is run, because obviously there's something wrong with the other person. I don't think it's a good idea.
11: I think men who actually date their friend's ex, or women who date their friend's ex, is simping. And I don't think there's any room for simping in this day and age.
12: Yes, I believe that no one belongs to anyone. And if someone can offer someone else peace and love, then allow them to do that. Because blocking someone from loving, that can't add to your karma in a good way. So if someone else can have love, let them love them. If it's your ex, so what? Wish them well, and then the universe will bless you.
2: All right. Well, so we're going to ask you all the question. A woman, she confided in one of her closest, they were close friends, about her ex, and now her ex is dating her closest friend. Is it ever okay to date a friend's ex? 877-242-2426. We're going to begin to your call directly. It's the D.L. Hughley Show.
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2: The question we're asking, ladies and gentlemen, there was a woman who confided in her best friend about her, one of her closest friends about her ex, and then now that close friend and that ex are dating. Do you think that that's appropriate? Do you think it's ever okay to date a close friend's ex? We're going to the phones.
3: I do not think it is okay for my friend to be my ex. Like, that is totally off limits. I don't care if it was back in elementary school. You cannot date my ex. It's off limits. I don't care. It's off limits. You cannot date your friend's ex. And, you know, I wouldn't do that to them. Point blank, period.
18: I believe that, you know, yeah, you don't date somebody's ex husband or boyfriend or something like that. Now, messing with them is a totally different thing, but dating them, nah, I think that's disrespectful. Although you don't own that person once you're done with them, you still don't, you know, I think it's a matter of optics and respect.
19: I don't think it's ever a time that you should sleep with the ex. I mean, you know, I'm sorry, date the ex. But I also have, I kind of thought about it like this. Maybe all that information that they're giving to the other friend, when they break up, then they can deal with that other person. Because they know what to look for now. What the other person, what not to do, I guess, in the relationship. So I don't think we should date the other person.
20: It's never a good idea to date your ex. It's a bro code, and I know it's a sis code, that you don't do that kind of stuff. But I think, if I can't remember right, that Alicia Keys did that when she got with Swiss Beatz, because he was with her friend. So I just don't agree with it. No, that's not the trend I'm taking. I'm old school. I'm in my 60s, so I got a broad code, and I always have had that. From the time I was dating to now, it's just something you just don't do.
21: It's definitely not okay for you to date your girlfriend or your boyfriend's ex. It's a code of conduct that it should be unspoken, but apparently some people need memos to say that it's not right. I've been in a situation myself similar to that, to the point now I'm not speaking to either party, the male or the female. That was a girlfriend of mine that is now dating an ex of mine, and I think they're talking about getting married, but I won't be there, I can promise you that. And I do wish them well if they should happen to have a lifelong relationship. But knowing both parties, I don't see longevity in either one of their unions.
22: That's why the statement, no new friends, applies. Don't make no new friends, because all they're going to do is try to introduce you to everybody that they friends with, so you can't talk to their friend. And same thing, vice versa, with guys. Guys do the same thing. They try to, oh, that's my ex. Man, that's my old girl. That's going to be the one I'm going to marry. So you are blocked off from everything that you could possibly ever talk to. No new friends.
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9: Man, you see, Dak Prescott, he called off his wedding a month before the wedding because
2: she wasn't going to sign a prenup.
9: He's like, man, stop playing with me.
2: You ain't threw one ball.
10: Yeah, that's it. Sorry, man.
9: Trying to get half that money. It's like, that's just another ring that Dak ain't going to get.
10: Good one, Skip. Good one.
2: First prescription socks, and now this, Skip, you on a roll. We should feature you on coming to the stage. Civil rights loving by arresting. The organizer of the 1963 March on Washington, and a gay dude. So, who else gonna teach you how to march better? They give a hell of a parade. I'm just telling you. Come on, that boa has a thong on. That's crazy. I'm like.
26: Florida is one of 16 states that place no limits on first cousin marriage.
2: Yeah, women can't control their bodies, but cousins can. That's crazy.
26: Cousins can.
2: Who fights for the right to be able to knock off their cousin? I know when I was growing up, everybody had that one cousin you wanted to knock off, but you didn't. You don't want the slow baby to be like, cousin, daddy, come on and take care of your responsibilities. You don't want that. And if you're going to do something as decrepit, then sneak and do it. Don't legislate it. Don't put it in law. Don't write it down. RFK, whether Health and Human Service, everything is coming back. Like rubella. Rubella, I didn't even know what that was. Whooping cough, rickets, scurvy. If you ask me, the wrong Kennedy took flying lessons. That's all I'm saying. The wrong Kennedy took a drive for the convertible. Oh, I'm just telling you, it was the wrong one. If he had been on the Chappaquiddick Bridge, none of this stuff would be here right now.
9: See that?
2: We're going to be back, and we're going to be talking to the multi-talented, legendary Debbie Allen. We're going to be talking to her in about 15 minutes. It's the D.L. Hughley Show.
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0: about time for Kyle Hughley, a.k.a. 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
1: And it's your boy Special K, another Short Bus Records banger, baby, baby. Now listen up, everybody. With the war against Iran, food and gas prices soaring, voter suppression, black people's rights being stripped while white supremacists are rewarded, all have distracted us from Trump's involvement in the Epstein files. Here's What About the Files. It's another bang on Short Bus Records, baby, baby.

0: 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Now it's time for what you need to know with the one and only Sybil Wilkes.
1: It's Sybil Wilkes with what we need to know. President Trump urged Israeli Prime Minister Netanyahu to delay any retaliatory strikes on Iran to preserve ongoing peace talks after Iran targeted Israel Sunday. In Ohio, a manhunt is underway after gunmen shot 12 people at Toledo's Old West End Festival. President Trump walked off of NBC's Meet the Press set over fraud claims while L.A. Mayor Karen Bass heads to a November runoff against L.A. Councilwoman Nitya Raman. Fans are remembering Chicago Bulls legend and broadcaster Stacey King, who passed away suddenly at the age of 59. And Scary Movie 6 tops the box office with $55 million in its opening weekend, while Madison Square Garden cancels outdoor watch parties for Monday night's Game 3 due to presidential security. I'm Sybil Wilkes. Be informed, be empowered.
0: Thank you so very much, Sybil. Jasmine.
2: Hey, baby.
0: All right, more of the D.L. Hughley Show is coming up. It's the D.L. Hughley Show.
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3: 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The D.L. Hughley Show.
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0: So you think Mr. Right, not so fast, Jasmine. Before you make it exclusive, give us 5 dating red flags you should never ignore, but mommy knew war.
4: Well, the number 5 would be he can't articulate what he does for a living.
11: Tommy Remember? From Martin.
4: Huh? Tommy from the fifth floor.
0: Yes, indeed.
4: Number 4 of the top 5 dating red flags you should never ignore. He talks about his ex way too much.
0: Oh, yeah, that's
4: don't do that. Don't do that.
12: She ain't no problem with that donkey.
4: Right. And you think that's a problem? Number 3 of the top 5 dating red flags you should never ignore. He has more than one baby mama. He got 3. Irresponsible. Number 2 of the top 5 dating red flags you should never ignore. He's living with his mother or cousin or friend or somebody.
12: Avoid at all costs.
11: Suppose he's living with his wife.
4: Avoid that too. Avoid it. But more than anything, the number 1 of the top 5 dating red flags you should never ignore. He asks you for money.
0: What are you, Gail King? Stop it.
12: I'll pay you back.
11: Come on, Red, baby. Let me hold some.
4: Nope.
0: Yeah, for sure.
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0: I want my brother and sister to go, and you took them with you, and you let them have lunch, but you didn't buy them.
12: They got something.
0: Yeah,
12: they got something.
0: It's better than being home, waiting for your daddy that never come to see you.
4: I don't think that's nice. Just don't take them.
0: Don't take them, because it's not nice.
4: Because they're children.
0: Or what if he goes to take them to Disneyland, and he lets them stay in the parking lot with that?
11: Yeah, wait in the car. We'll be back in 6 hours.
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0: What did you set this on, hell? 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
0: It is the DL Hughley Show, your 2026 edition. In case you're going to be in the San Jacinto Valley, I'm going to be at the Spoke Casino this Saturday on January 13th. Tickets are still available, so come check me out and take a notion. I just left New York this morning, and I can say this, that city. Remember when everybody thought that New York would fall apart if Mondavi became mayor?
4: Mm-hmm.
0: And actually, all the things that he's done that he said he would do, he balanced the budget, he's provided all the services he said he would. And the one thing that didn't happen is millionaires and billionaires didn't flee the city. Because I don't care how much money you got. If you got money, you're going to want to be in New York sometimes. You're going to want to be in New York. You're going to want to be in Los Angeles. You're going to want to be in Chicago. You want to be in San Francisco. You want to be in large cities every once in a while. I mean, you go places to see dope scenery, but if you want to see things and events and shows and you want to go to restaurants, you got to go to a large city. And the thing about New York is I think it's been 53 years since they won a championship. You know, the Ewing era, they win a lot. But, and I think Texas teams beat them then. One was Houston, right? And one was San Antonio, right, Skip?
12: San Antonio was the last.
0: Yeah, they lost to Tim Duncan and they lost to Hakeem Olajuwon. But the thing that was so different in New York is I'm a Laker fan, so we've done that 18 times. It's different. We've done it more than a few times. But they're really excited. And the very thing that they had that I'd never seen anywhere else, and I think it's because it's such a dense city, is they would put like the game on buildings. And like people, whole streets would be blocked off, everybody watching the game. And even around Madison Square Garden, the people can get in, they would show the game outside the garden, right? It was it's a dope thing.
12: Yep.
4: Yeah.
0: That's all canceled because Trump is coming.
4: Mm-hmm. Yep, sure is.
0: So that's the ultimate, this is the one me and Stephen A. don't agree on a lot, but that is very selfish of him to do because it's a logistical nightmare. And they hate you. When you are hated in the city you're from, you a horrible dude.
4: Well, first of all, I don't think he cares that he's hated. I think he'll change that narrative. No, I think he'll act, which is why he's showing up. right? Yep. He doesn't care. He doesn't care. He's also very selfish. We know that about him. So he doesn't care anything. And it's so funny to me the way that he criticizes, you know, Mondami there, when all that he's done in terms of infrastructure, affordability, putting grocery stores in the boroughs and to communities where people can get fresh groceries. You know, he's just a horrible human being.
0: Yeah. Yeah. Man, that Muslim putting Christmas is shame running New York.
4: Yeah, he really is.
12: Yeah, hopefully we'll get some resounding booze tonight at the game. And,
0: you know, won't see it. You won't see it. Ain't no one hell you see it. It'll be there. They know it's going to happen. They're going to do what they do.
12: You won't see it live, but you will.
11: Turn those mics off!
0: Yeah, no. They're not
11: going
0: to. Yeah.
16: Social media will be
0: it's only so much. And you know what? Here's the thing, and I hate to say this because I want New York to win. I really don't care who wins, but New York is a great story for me because it's everything that this administration hates. It's Latins, it's black, it's you know, West Indian,
12: a real melting
0: pot. Asian, it's gay, it's straight, it's Protestant, it's Catholic, it's mother, it's everything, right? It's everything that this country, all in on the head of a pin. And but I really think that he could be such a distraction instead of sweeping, they could lose one game.
4: Yeah,
0: I think he's a bad luck. He's a bad luck omen. And if they do lose, it's because that dude came.
12: The Orange Crush.
0: Yes, indeed. All right, coming up, we got a song for when your mom and daddy were still together. We have the militant man, Jamal Kingsley. He's going to return to expose racism hidden in our everyday life. Plus a little tiny note from the GED section. And as always, Jasmine Sander will let us know what's trending on the D.L. Hubie Show.
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0: 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And we're back.
1: Here's the militant man, Jamal Kingsley, a return to expose racism hidden in our everyday lives.
2: Hello, my brothers and sisters. This is Jamal Kingsley, the militant man, here to expose racism hidden in our everyday lives. Why is it everybody's upset about a black Little Mermaid? Why are you so upset? You think blacks can't swim? Maybe black women don't want to get their hair wet? Or you think the only relationship with a fish and black people involves cornmeal and hot grease? Think about it, my brother. And why is it when you're working on your computer and you stop for a while, the computer goes to sleep and the screen turns black? You think when you're black, you always want to go to sleep? Lazy, so to speak? Think about it, my brother. And why is it when you pull up to that drive-thru and order your vanilla soft ice cream, damn it if that vanilla ice cream machine ain't working? Oh, but when you go to that other drive-thru and order a chocolate frosty, it's always working, 24 hours a day, even overnight. Just goes to show you, in this country, when you're chocolate, you can never stop working. Think about it, my brother. This has been Jamal Kingsley, the militant man. And until next time, stay woke and think about it, my brother.
1: I will do my part and give you a little note from the GED section. That's up in 15 minutes. It's the D.L. Hughley Show.
0: You know what I love about this show? D.L. says exactly what you're thinking at home. No filter. No holding back. That's why you keep coming back to the D.L. Hughley Show. We'll pick up this conversation in just a moment.
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2: 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Yeah. Fat ass.
0: It's the DL Hughley Show. And we're back.
1: So just so we have the facts dialed in, the senatorial race in Texas comes down to Jane Tallarico versus Ken Paxton, right? It is the Christian versus the crook. And it looks like the crook has the inside track to win. He was endorsed by Donald Trump, a 34-time felon, who is credibly accused of being on the Epstein list. We can't think that corruption is a misnomer. We can't think that sexual assault is a misnomer. We can't think that, bribery and fraud is a misnomer. Those are not disqualifiers anymore. But Ken Paxton, in addition to being impeached by his own people, so you can't say they were crazy leftists. It was the Texas House did it. They convicted him. Impeached him. He was saved, and he was later on acquitted. He is a one-man crime wave. Between him and Donald Trump and their indictments, that's probably triple the age of many of the victims that they allow things to happen to. So you have a man who openly touts his Christianity. And the worst thing that Ken Paxton can say about him is that he is a vegan. That's your point of attack. I would rather have a candidate that loves soy as opposed to consorted sexual assaulting boys. And that's exactly what

in the deep riches of the internet. It is fact. This man allowed a man who was raping a little 7 to 10 year old, raping him. He gave him a lenient sentence. He wanted him to only serve one day. Now, I can understand the difference between political ideologies, but it is consistent. This is not the first time this president has endorsed somebody that was accused of pedophilia failure. He did it in the Alabama race when Roy Moore Jr. was running. Remember that? They wouldn't even let that guy go to the mall. Why is it the people that claim to be the most Christ-like, that claim to love this country, allow such things to happen in the name of political expediency? In the name of power, you allow all these things to happen. It used to be a time when these things were a death knell to your career. Now they have to seem to be a part of your resume. Allowing someone who you want to be the Senate, who represents you in the Senate, to allow them to abuse children and to give them lenient sentences says more about this, more about the people that will vote for him than it does about him. He's just being him. He's just being who he is. You can tell a person is by the association they keep. And these people have decided, a lot of people in the electorate have decided that it is better to protect pedophiles than to actually listen to another, than to listen to an alternate argument. In addition to all the crime, he's a one man.

0: abuse of children while you turn the other way. And if you vote for him, you are complicit, and there's no other way around. Now, black people, we have a tendency to say F those kids. But apparently, a lot of people okay with letting people do it. That's a little note from the GED section. It's the DL Hughley Show. Jazz man.
1: What, man?
0: Can you tell these good people what is trending?
1: Wow. Outside of the Knicks, which is all over the timeline for a ton of different reasons. Obviously, there are a lot of supports out there for the Knicks, but also because of the whole situation with Trump and the shutdown of the party that they previously had permission for and all the things. The other big thing that is trending is Trump and Kristen Welker, as well as 60 Minutes. I'm sure you saw the firing that took place.
0: Scott Pelley.
1: Because of Scott Pelley, because of his refusal to kind of just go along with, you know, Barry Weiss and everything that she wanted. And he was like, I knew something was wrong. And, you know, of course, this came after so many of his other colleagues were fired. And he knew it was coming. He was like, I just, you know, I wasn't going to be quiet. I wasn't going to go along. I could tell that they were slanting everything towards Trump and I wasn't having it. And so, now he's out. Fast forward, you look at this interview that he did with Kristen Welker, which was a disaster. First of all, it was pouring down rain. They had to do it in a barn, and she held his feet to the fire as a black woman can. And I think he was irritated at the fact that she wouldn't let up, and I think the fact that she was a black woman taking it to him, that he just couldn't take it no more. So he gets
0: up
1: and
0: abruptly walks
1: away. She
0: asked him what a court would ask him for. She asked him for the very same. The reason why all of these rumors are against him is because rulings have gone against him. He does not have proof. The one thing they get to say, you know, we had war right now based on no proof. We had tariffs based on no proof. Mm-hmm. We had January 6th based on no proof. He's talking about reparations based on no truth. Look at how his lies have impacted your life. It's not just a man who's lying. Look at the way that his lies have impacted directly your food table, your prospects for the future. And asking him for proof, if you're certain, the one thing, it's the most interesting thing about MAGA and their ilk is you don't need any proof to prove the things they believe, any at all. Barack Obama's a Muslim, to they had weapons of mass destruction, to they had, a bomb that was weeks away from developing a bomb, to, there were FBI agents that Biden planted FBI agents at January 6th.
2: Voter fraud, we ain't seen
0: any of
2: that.
0: But you have millions of pages of files connecting him to Epstein, and that's not enough proof.
2: No.
1: Not enough. And I knew, and you can always tell when somebody knows they've lost, because that's when they start going low and just saying crazy things, like calling her crooked and telling her how terrible she was. And
0: I'd be damned if I'm going to get called crooked by a felon. I have left felonies in you. I know that.
1: I know that's right.
0: All right, everybody who hasn't committed rape, raise your hand. Everybody who do that.
2: Has not gone.
0: Everybody who ain't associated with a known pedophile, raise your hand. Just me.
1: Yep. And that's how you do it. And that's what's trending.
0: All right, coming up, we're going to find out what you learned. It's coming up next on the D.L. Hughley Show.
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2: 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Jasmine Sanders, what'd you learn today, woman?
1: Well, you know, it's interesting. We were talking about last week, we were talking about Jay-Z and his performance or whatever, but also we were talking about his hair. And Junius reminded us that there was a video showing him taking his locks out, and it seemed so quick. Turns out it wasn't that quick at all. It took about 3 to 4 days to take that stuff down.
2: I bet it did. Yeah. All that grease and sweat and
1: ointment. Dirt. Don't forget about that. The dirt, too. Stop. Yeah.
8: Years of dirt.
1: Yes.
2: Yeah, that's it. But, you know,
9: because you got locks don't mean you dirty. Now,
2: I tell you what.
1: No, but it takes dirt, oil, and all of that to help it lock up. That's what they do. That's why they tell you don't wash it.
2: That's why homeless dudes have it. You think they're going to the shop to get that baby? They're not doing that.
1: Right.
2: You really think that homeless dudes walking in, right, they ain't happening. Right. I fall asleep in the gutter and then I wake up looking like this. This is happening. Yeah.
1: Gee, your hair smells terrific.
2: Dude, and money. That is not the high. That is when dudes with money want to look like they ain't got it.
1: That part.
8: I don't care about it.
2: Yeah, it's like your hair conditioner is urine usually when you're poor. Homeless suits.
9: Little gutter water. Yeah, sometimes, you know.
2: Rain. Blame it on the rain. Skip, my man Cheatham, what'd you learn today, baby boy?
9: Hey, man, just looking forward to watching the game tonight, man. Game 3 going on tonight, man.
2: Yes, indeed. Back in New York. Yes, indeed.
9: I'll be honest, tonight I want San Antonio to win. I just wanted to go longer. I want to see some more games. I want to see some good games.
2: I'll tell you what. I think Malik Rose came to the show. I think Wimby looks a little like out of his depth right
9: now. Yeah, a little bit.
2: He does. A little bit.
9: He's young. He'll get there.
2: I can never root for Texas. I just couldn't do it. I'm sorry. I just can't.
9: You got to realize San Antonio, the city is blue, though.
2: Yeah. Yeah. I hope they blew after the series. No, I'm just kidding. I'm just mad. I'm just hating because it ain't Lakers. that's really all it is. Ooh, all right, come on. I feel like, I swear to God, I must have hating in my future. I feel like a Charlotte Hornet right now. On the next deal,
9: Washington Generals. Yeah, wait a minute.
8: Somebody ain't never seen
2: it. Right. On the next deal, Hughley Show, sometimes people get really upset with the things I say, so we're going to give them an opportunity to vent with a segment called
9: F.U.D.L. Hughley.
2: Plus, we will honor someone's benevolence with the Human Being of the Week. It is the D.L. Hughley Show. We will definitely see you on the other side. Kyle, my favorite short bus operator. Pull that string. We got to go.
10: Toot.
2: It's the D.L. Hughley Show. See you on the other side.
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0: Good morning, and welcome to Tuesday. It is the 9th of June, the year 2026. It's the Rufus Williams Show. I am Rufus Williams, thrilled, delighted, excited, just so happy to be here with you this morning, and thank you so much for being here with me. I know a lot of us were up a little bit late last night. There was this basketball thing that went on that whenever Titus gets off the phone, we absolutely have to talk about. But while he's there, Annette, what's big in the news?
1: It's funny that you ask. This is considered one of those slow news mornings, you know, just kind of doing some searching here about what our top story is going to be. But I was kind of looking at your story with the Knicks game last night, and with Trump in attendance, it was just, you know, kind of a mess for the fans, because there was so many exits and entrances cut off. There, the overflow area, apparently they couldn't use that. And I read somewhere that he fell asleep during the game, and then after the game said it was amazing. So just another bizarre moment in the Trump world.
0: They did show his eyes being closed for a very long wink. A very long blink, a very long time, longer than most people would do. So,
1: how do you fall asleep at a basketball game in a stadium, and especially, you know, a Knicks game, you know, in the finals? How does that happen?
0: Maybe Titus can tell us. Titus, your two favorite people were at the game last night.
2: Yes, that's true.
0: Donald Trump, Rahm Emanuel.
2: Yes, I have no idea why Ron was there, but yeah, we all knew Trump was going. And then, like Annette said, to fall asleep at the game, I don't know how you do that. I mean, I've been places and been tired because, of course, I have long days. But at the same time, I just don't know, with all the sound and noise, I don't know how you do it.
0: Yeah, you know, he doesn't drink alcohol, so that's not it. But anyway, that's enough talk about him. Not only was Ron there, Ron was in the front row. Ron's toes were on the floor.
2: Yeah, he definitely had like $7,000 for sure to go to play that game.
0: That wasn't $7,000. $7,000 was at the very top.
2: Okay, so the floors I thought was $7,000.
0: No, sir. The floor seats were going, I think they said you could get two seats for $135,000.
1: Yeah, that's kind of what I heard too.
2: Lord.
0: Yeah, no, those were not the cheap seats. He does have two very successful brothers.
2: That's true.
0: I mean, Ari is the top agent. He runs CAA. So maybe that's why he was there. Here's the thing, though.
1: I have a possible why. You know, he might be flirting with running for president.
0: Oh, really?
2: Oh, yeah, yeah. That's definitely happening.
1: You know, he's out riding his bike and he's making these appearances, and you know, he's thinking about you know, giving it a shot. I did read that David Axelrod actually even said that he'd be a good candidate. That was shocking to read.
0: Well, not so much, because they're boys. You know, that's certainly not an unbiased opinion. But yeah, Rahm's riding his bike in, was it New Hampshire?
2: Yeah.
0: And doing town halls over there.
1: Yeah.
0: Yeah, that's a setup. Set up for something.
1: Yeah. Setup. Yeah, come to Chicago. See how that's going to work for you.
0: Once the word really gets out from everybody about everything. Titus, you called it. You called the game?
2: Yeah, Wimby had a great game, 32 points.
0: He came out on fire. Everybody was at that game yesterday. I mean, it was hard to be a celebrity and not be there in the front row at the game. It was an amazing place. To Annette's earlier point, people in New York. Oh, Titus, you certainly watched the game.
2: Yes, I did.
0: Annette, did you watch it at all?
1: You know what? I actually did. I caught a little bit at the end. So, yeah, the energy was definitely there.
0: The interesting thing was at the beginning when they sang the national anthem.
2: Yes.
0: Did you hear what were they saying when they showed Trump on the
2: I couldn't screen? Tell what they were saying.
0: Every report I've seen is that they weren't saying yay. It was more boo.
1: Right. That's what I heard.
0: It
1: too.
0: Was more boo when he appeared.
2: It was weird. It was one of those things that you couldn't tell. You was kind of caught in the middle.
0: Yeah. Well, actually, I couldn't tell them. Was that a boo? And then later on, as it was playing and they actually cheered, the difference was distinct.
2: Yeah, that's true.
0: The difference.
1: Yeah, but did you see his body language? He just stood there with a salute, just, you know, frozen in time. And, you know, the whole time acted as if he wasn't affected by that. But he heard it.
0: he's oblivious to it. He said afterwards, he said he only heard cheers while everybody else heard something very, very, very different. And yep, they didn't have the party right outside. People had to get there 2 hours early, and the Knicks lost. So I don't think there's a whole lot of love in New York. He's figure out the reason why people would say that they lost. But if you're there, maybe you are the reason. Maybe you're the jinx. Maybe you're the jitju.
2: I'm just saying, because last time I checked, he said he was a Floridian, correct?
0: Well, he hasn't. He said it, but he is. I mean, he's New York. I mean, he is. He's New York. No matter what he says or where he goes or where he has this.
1: He loves New York.
0: He does. Well, it's kind of, you know, New York's kind of hard not to. It was a Titus. It was a great game.
2: Yeah, it was though.
0: And Wemby showed up, and it was somebody. It may have been Charles Barkley, Kenny Smith, maybe Draymond Green, but they said, as you look around this stadium, you see all these people who you grew up cheering for, watching on the TV, Jay-Z's right there, all these folks that you just loved, and they're cheering against you. So for San Antonio, it was different, but they were serious about last night. The 13-game winning streak in the playoffs is done. They said it's not a series until you win on the other team's court.
2: That's true.
0: Maybe now it's not a series until you win at home, because so far that has yet to happen in the finals.
2: That is very true as well.
0: Yeah. So tomorrow will be they were there last night as if the championship was just going to be won last night.
2: Yeah, I mean, they kind of like thought they were going to go up 3-0. They kind of thought they had it in the bag, but the Spurs responded, and they responded accordingly. It was a close game throughout the whole thing until finally the Spurs just ran away with it. And again, the Knicks got it back down close. Great finish at the end with a lot of drama. But at the same time, it was one of those things where I think that the Knicks walked in was like, yeah, we got this.
0: Yeah, but they didn't. They were on a run to kind of try and get back. It was just not the point spread just didn't work for them.
2: Yeah, it definitely didn't.
0: It didn't work. And a couple big shots were hit at the right time by the Spurs, and all of those celebrities and all those folks who paid all of that money had to go home.
2: See, here's why I wouldn't go to game three. I wouldn't go to game three because I would have expected a loss. Game four, this is where you make the money at.
0: This is the one?
2: This is the one.
0: This is the game. All right. Well, it'll be fun to watch tomorrow night, and we'll be
1: tired. I'm gonna tune in too. But I want to ask you, Rufus, what do you think about Serena Williams?
0: Her comeback?
1: Don't call it a comeback.
0: Because she never left.
2: That's true.
0: I've been here all the time. Why not? You know, she's ageless. She was clear when she did not retire that she was not retiring.
1: That's right.
0: So, look, man, you can't do anything but love Serena Williams and love the story and love that whatever she's doing. So good for her.
1: Yeah, she's going to be doing doubles today at Queen's Club in London. And she's playing, her partner is a teenager.

0: off, you know, and watch, we're going to get all of this media attention toward it. And it's all because of Serena Williams. So they should be grateful.
1: And, you know, Serena is different because Venus doesn't get the love that Serena gets.
2: Oh, she does.
1: And Venus was the first one there when her dad said, wait till you see Serena. And Mr. Williams was serious. Cousin was serious about it. So, yeah, I think I'm looking forward to it. Looking forward to it. Let's take a quick break. We got some callers on the line. Got much more to talk about. We got a lot of folks up on the board already. We'll be back right after this.
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6: We're off to a decent start this morning. Not too bad. A 22-minute trip along the Ryan in from 95th Street into downtown. Getting there for now along the Bishop Ford and Tuskegee Airmen Memorial. You will move along at the posted speed. Light traffic along DuSable Lakeshore Drive. No problems there. As you make your way inbound along the Stevenson, expect about a 45-minute trip in from I-355 to DuSable Drive 35 traveling out. The Eisenhower off to a 50-minute start from Thorndale to the Burns Circle, outbound just about 45. And the Kennedy moving along at a 35-minute trip in from O'Hare to downtown. Getting to the airport will take you 30 minutes. Taking a look at our weather, it's just kind of sticky, it's muggy, it's humid. The National Weather Service says we're on a rain watch right now. There is about an 80% chance that we could see rain this morning. Our daytime high, right around 87. Our low tonight, 69. We're already at

0: 73 at Midway, is 73 in South Shore, and 73 degrees here at the Talk of Chicago. That's a look at traffic and weather now. I'm Anna Flournoy on the Talk of Chicago, 1690 WVON.
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0: Don't call it a comeback. I've been here all the time. It's sticky. It's hot. It's muggy. I'm wearing white linen. It is summertime in Chicago, and I'm not mad about it. Been waiting for it.
1: Yes.
0: Been waiting for it. 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Don't miss it tomorrow. Brother Hall, good morning. Welcome to VON. What's on your mind this morning, my brother?
2: Hey, Brother Rufus, before I get to what's on my mind, let me just thank you, brother, for your time and being the host of the Morning Drive show. You certainly have done a yeoman's job, man, and many of us feel like that, brother, that you brought the meat home, brother, and I want to thank you for that.
0: Oh, thank you, brother. I appreciate
2: it. Let me say about Don the Con, thank the reporters who saw fit to put him in his place. He stood up there looking like a creep, as Nat said. He's got the salute, but nothing else. He understands that they're working on figuring him out. He's a con. And last night, they said it best, the reporters. He's not only a jinx, but he's a curse. They spent all that damn money. And you spent all that money, and Don the Con took away all your joy. So I hope that, and not just white folks, anybody that's thinking about voting or collaborating with this guy, get away from him. He's a jinx. He's a jinx. New York don't even like this Con. So I was so pleased to see this last night. I'm to the point now, Rufus, when he come on the TV, I have to change the channel, man. He's bad news. He's bad news for our country. So I'm just so glad, wondering what you thought about what I just told you. Don the Con, the curse.
0: Let me say this, Brother Hall. You know, I did. It's one of these things that, because of the work that we do here, I stop and watch. I stopped and watched Meet the Press and stayed with it on Sunday, knowing that whatever I was going to hear was going to be a lie, and not even really expecting at the end that he would be as childish as he was in the role that he's in. When he's called on it, that he just gets up and walks away. He's an embarrassment. He's bad. He's bad news all the way around. But I appreciate I wish it was better. I wish it was different. I wish he was more successful, except he's not, and he's not going to be any different than the person that he is.
2: So do I, Rufus. It's just a shame, man, that we come this far. We brought this country this far for people, or I should say Don the Con and the folk that follow him, think that it's that necessary to push us back. You know, I really think, and I believe this in my heart, that God is going to put something on this gentleman. And anybody that think like this gentleman, them days are over, brother. Those are over. And wouldn't it be something, lastly, and I know, wouldn't it be something if we thought about what you've done to us as slaves? The trauma that we went through as black men, black women, and you got the nerve to try to set us back even back to the time ago. It's not going to happen. Thank you, Brother Rufus, man. Much love and respect for you and the team there. Congratulations on your time at WVON. Keep the drive going, brother.
0: Appreciate you, Brother Hall. Thank you so much for all that. Israel, good morning. Welcome to VON. What's on your mind this morning?
3: Thank you. Thank you for taking my call. Can you hear me, Ruth?
0: I can.
3: Okay. Because you didn't have to, and you see all the first calls. So I really want to appreciate that. But I'm calling in because I'm almost agree with the brother just got off the phone saying, because black men are still going through drama. Right now in that Obama Center, I wish somebody would reach out and find out. They owe Bob McGee 40-something million, man. That man gave me my first job 20 years ago, got me off the streets. That's why these shorties ain't working. I've been doing this 26 years now, and black men still not working on these construction sites at $50 an hour and all that. Mike Strzok, somebody, I'm emailing these people. They ignore me, but I don't care right now. I'm going to New York, Cleveland, saying, what's the problem? But Chicago is numb. I mean, they doing all the celebration, but black men are owed millions of dollars over there, sir. Seven black companies are going to be put out of business because of this Obama Center, sir. And I'm just leaving right there. I ain't going to go too far in, but I don't know why. Everybody talking about Don the Con in New York, and all politics is local.
0: All politics are not local, as we suffer from what Don the Con in New York is doing as it relates to affordability, gas prices, food prices, our rights, our ability to vote, and all these things. It's local when it's local, but it's not all local. With respect to what's happening at the Obama Center, as I understand it, there's an understanding throughout all these things, and conversations are happening with the people who are supposed to. I don't know the facts about any of it, but I do understand that there are some generals who may not have done all the things that they're doing, but they're pushing hard to make sure that everybody gets what's due to them. So thanks for continuing to elevate that. But I don't know that it comes to here. It comes to someplace else, and they're aware of what's going on and pushing in the right direction. Let's find out from Annette what's going on in the news. Got another call on the board. This morning, though, you are going to hear what I didn't get to do yesterday, which was to share with you my conversation with Tamara Mowry. We'll do that when we come back, right after this.
1: Steamy, muggy, and humid as temperatures climb near 90 today. Good morning. I'm Anna Flournoy, and here's what's happening. Chicago detectives are out overnight. Were out overnight investigating shootings. One happening on the city's west side in the Austin neighborhood. While recent violence is sparking renewed calls for prevention, the city is expanding its summer safety plan. The Summer Injury Prevention Initiative is a data-driven and community-centered effort to reduce gun violence, the prevention of opioid overdoses, and to help connect residents to life-saving services. The program will run through September across 27 community areas with the highest levels of violence and overdose-related injuries. An Illinois investment advisor is accused of swindling at least three clients in a Ponzi scheme. Prosecutors say John Myers of Chicago operated Illinois-based Sterling Capital Investments. Apparently, from 2022 to 2025, Myers fraudulently solicited and obtained money from three victims. He engaged in a Ponzi scheme by using some investor funds to repay prior investors. Myers was indicted on four counts of wire fraud. And Serena Williams' comeback is starting. The 44-year-old tennis legend announced she's ending her four-year retirement. Williams is making her comeback at the Queen's Championship in London today. That's a look at our news now on 1690 WVON. Traffic and weather up next. WVON News Time, 732.
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1: The inbound Ryan just bumped up to 25 minutes from 95th Street into downtown. As you make your way to the Ryan along the Bishop Ford and Tuskegee Airmen Memorial, you'll still move around pretty close to the posted speed. Nusabo Lakeshore Drive, things are light for now. As you make your way along the Stevenson, no changes there. Still that 45-minute trip in from I-355 to Nusabo Drive, outbound a 40-minute trip now. The Eisenhower, you'll need 55 minutes in from Thorndale to the Burns Circle. That outbound trip just bumped up to 50. And the Kennedy, something's going on there. As you travel in from O'Hare to downtown, now a 40-minute trip. That outbound trip to the airport from downtown just bumped up to 53 minutes. There's no report of an accident or a disabled vehicle, but we are seeing a major increase in your travel times. We'll continue to monitor that. Taking a look at your weather, it's sticky, it's muggy, it's humid. The National Weather Service says there's a 100% chance of rain this morning. We're looking at a daytime high of around 87. Tonight we'll level off at around 69. Right now, we're still holding steady at 73 in South Shore, it's 73 at Midway, and 73 degrees here at the Talk of Chicago. That's a look at traffic and weather now. I'm Annette Flournoy on the Talk of Chicago, 1690 WVON.
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0: get to you before this 8 o'clock segment comes, but I want to make sure that I share with you my conversation that I had with Tamara Mowry, because as my schedule goes, if we don't do it, we might not get to it. So we had an opportunity to spend some time together on Friday, I think. But let's share that.
1: Tamara, you're online with Rufus.
2: Okay.
0: Tamara Mowry, good morning. Welcome to WVON.
2: Hello.
0: Oh, I love this accent. I hadn't heard that before, so it's good to talk to you. And wonderful to talk to you and wonderful to have you here. We're talking with Tamara Mowry. You know her from Sister, Sister and all these other things she's been doing for all this time. Tamara, I know we don't have a lot of time, but I want to take up every second of it. But one of the things that really, you've been entertaining us, I'll just say, for more than 30 years. And thank you for that. You have a twin sister. Two things. One, how have you been able to keep this going as you have? How do you get through this whole issue around child stars, and how do you separate from your twin sister?
2: Oh my goodness. I think I have one word for that. That's going to answer that question. Authenticity. When you operate and you walk in authenticity, you don't have to worry about those other two questions. the two questions that you asked. Because it'll handle everything else. This business, there's so many other actors who look like you or who want to do what you're doing. It's a very competitive field. It's a very competitive occupation. And the way you stand out is being true to yourself. And it's the same thing as to being a twin. Yes, you may look alike, you may sound alike, you may have the same DNA, but the reality is that you are an individual. And if you focus on trying to be like someone else, oh, that's a recipe for disaster. You're going to lose your way.
0: I so appreciate that. One, having twin nieces, and I try to distinguish them and where they are and what they're doing as well. But you start to see the separation at some points later. We first met you on Sister, Sister when you were moving through, and we saw these cute, precocious young ladies as they were growing up there. Talk about what you've been doing since then, because you've been busy, and it's going to lead us right into
2: the whole reason that we're doing this. I really have. I'm the type of person that I always set goals for myself. I'll get bored otherwise. I always want to elevate, whether that's becoming a better person, becoming a better actress, becoming a better wife, becoming a better, mother. I'm always learning and growing.
0: What's the secret? How did you get to be that and be successful in all these things? Because whatever you're going to tell me is going to help a lot of other people.
2: I know, right? I think, well, one, it depends on your upbringing. I have amazing parents, and they always pushed us and challenged us to focus on our character. Like, they loved what we did. They're very proud of who we have become, but they were more interested in the latter. They're more interested in us becoming good people. So they instilled that in us at a very young age. And now I am doing the same thing with my children. I'm like, okay, I know you want to do this. I know you want to be this. But how are we contributing to your world in a positive way? Your family, your siblings, your school, your community, God. Those are the things that are really important.
0: I love all that. And I hope everybody's listening, because it is that character that makes all of the difference. When you think about all the things that you've done, all the projects you've worked on, excepting the one we'll talk about in just a moment, which one did you find most challenging and what did you find most enjoyable?
2: I would say the most challenging was the talk show. I had played a character for so many years, and I was given the words to say, meaning it was a script, it was a movie, and all I had to do was bring a little bit of, you know, my uniqueness to that character and be vulnerable, you know, in the actor's, you know, experiences and situations. But pretty much you create this world. Whereas doing the talk show, I had to become comfortable with being myself. And I was doing the talk show when social media really started growing. And I had to learn that it was okay to be myself, even though you may have had comments come your way that, you know, really hurt or were so untrue. And it wasn't just me. I saw all the girls, you know, we had to learn to navigate that. And that was something that I wasn't used to. I mean, yeah, I had fan mail, but I'd never experienced doing something where you were at the mercy of people's opinions and they can write and make stories about it. So that was the most challenging. But again, a challenge, if you handle it with grace and you learn from it, it actually helps you grow as a human being. So even though doing the talk show was the most challenging, it helped shape me into who I am today. And I am very proud of that.
0: Sounds like you have no regrets for having done it. Would you do another one?
2: Oh, no, none. And honestly, I look back at my life and I'm grateful to say this. I don't have any regrets because every mistake or every challenge, it literally just sharpened me to be the person that I am today.
0: Fantastic. Well, talk to us about the new project that you're working on and the Haunted Harmony Mysteries.
2: Haunted Harmony, Key to the Castle. It's the third installment of the Haunted Harmony Murder Mysteries series of movies. I absolutely love playing this character. Her name is Gethsemane. I love the name, Gethsemane Brown. She is based on a character that was created by Alexia Gordon. She's a Black author, and these books have a huge following. And I feel very honored to have been chosen to play Gethsemane. She is an orchestra conductor who was given the opportunity to go to a school, a boarding school, to teach music. And while she was there, she realized that she could see a ghost. Mm-hmm. And his name is Eamon. And Eamon became a special friend of hers. Because, because only a certain amount of people can see him. Obviously, he's a ghost, but she could. She had to help him pass, kind of cross over. Because the town that they were living in thought that he committed basically suicide. And the reality is he was murdered. So I had to help solve his murder. And in the end, as a result, they become this detective duo. And what makes this series different is that he's a ghost and he can travel to places that no one else can. So he can see things, he can hear things. And when we get together, we solve these crimes and we help the local town policeman, who actually ends up having a crush on Gethsemane. Thus, a love triangle is kind of born because one of the math teachers at the school that she teaches ends up kind of intrigued with her as well. So as you can see, there's so many different levels to this movie. I mean, you have the humor, you have the romance, and you have the drama of it all. And as an actor, it's so much fun shooting because I get to work all those different muscles. I get to work the comedic muscles, the romantic muscles, and the drama muscles.
0: Well, it sounds like a lot of fun, even as we think about all the different storylines that are there that you're including in what the story is. How engaged or involved do you get to be in the production of what's going on? You're an actress. You're obviously carrying the story. But as these things all come together, do you have any engagement in that?
2: Yes, absolutely. What I love about my producer, Joel Rice, with Muse Entertainment, is he is very open to my thoughts and what I would like. You know, I've been in the business for some time, and I truly care about my audience. I truly care about the Hallmark's audience. So I want to make sure that we have the elements that are going to make the film exciting, make the film visually beautiful, all the way down to, you know, Gets wardrobe. When you watch the movie, you'll see that, you know, when you think of Ireland, you think of rain, you think of coldness, and it could be a bit gray there, but also lots of greenery, right? I wanted Gets, because her personality is a little bit more bubbly and she's jovial, I wanted her wardrobe to reflect that. So her wardrobe is very colorful.
0: So we get to see more of you in what we see and who she is.
2: Yes, absolutely.
0: Fantastic.
2: And then also I wanted the representation of her natural curly hair to, you know, in the book series, the author talks about that. So I wanted to make sure that her hair was beautiful, and it was something that when people watch the film who have natural curly hair, they're like, oh, I like the way she did her hair, or I like the way it flows in the wind. Her hair looks really nice. Those are important aspects to me.
0: Well, it's important to us as well. Tamara, you know, it's been wonderful watching you as you have grown into things and become this mom. And I can even imagine how your children are going to be as all of this happens. So thank you so much.
2: Oh, my goodness. Thank you so much.
0: No,
2: that's my legacy. That is the most important job I have.
0: Well, you know, when you talk about
2: life,
0: this is true.
2: Is to, you know, no one's perfect, but to set a good example for my children. Because if you have children, you know, talk is cheap. You gotta be that example, and they're my legacy. They're my true legacy.
0: Indeed. And you talked about character, and character is what happens when nobody is looking. And if you brought them up right,
2: yes,
0: then they would do all of those things just as you are doing. So it's just an honor.
2: Thank you so much. I appreciate it.
0: Indeed. An honor to have you here on WVON, and an honor to talk to you about what you're doing. Make sure that you check out her new production, Haunted Harmony Mysteries, Key to the Castle. You can check it out on Hallmark Plus. Tamara Mowry Housley, thank you so much for being with us this morning.
2: Thank you.
0: So appreciate you. Be well, my friend. Or break a leg.
2: Thank you. You too. Have a great day.
0: All right. And we'll be back right after this.
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14: Climbing. You're looking at a 25-minute trip along the Ryan from 95th Street into downtown. The Bishop Ford just bumped up to 17 minutes, and from I-80-94 to the Ryan, Tuskegee Airmen Memorial, pretty much the same now, a 17-minute trip in from I-80. If you're on DuSable Lakeshore Drive and making your way from 67th Street to Jackson, expect an 18-minute trip. Hollywood to Monroe, 17. The Stevenson now 50 minutes in from I-355 to DuSable Drive, 45 traveling out. The Eisenhower now just shy of an hour. From Thorndale to the Burn Circle, that outbound trip will take you 50 minutes. And the Kennedy in from O'Hare to downtown, now 45 minutes. Getting to the airport, you're inching along at a slow-moving pace of an hour. Taking a look at our weather, it is raining. The National Weather Service promised us a 100% chance of rain this morning. They also promised the temperatures are going to climb near 90 today. 87 is our official high. Right now, it is wet and sticky and muggy and humid and raining. And 73 at Midway. It's 73 in Woodlawn. And 73 degrees here at the Talk of Chicago. That's a look at traffic and weather now. I'm Annette Flournoy on the Talk of Chicago, 1690 WVON.
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0: Welcome back. So you heard Annette tell you how long it's going to take you to get around. If you are in Chicago, and you should be, there is no greater city to be in the summertime, which means everybody is moving around. So there are a lot of folks in their cars trying to get places. But you're smarter than that. Metro is the answer. Metro is on time 95% of the time, and for $2.50, you can get an all-day pass for Metro, for CTA, for Pace, and get around. If you've got children with you, it's summertime, they're out of school, they're under 11, they get the ride for free. So be smart, take Metro, get where you're going fast, get there efficiently, save money on gas, and lessen your worries. Take Metro. Frank, good morning. Welcome to VON. What's on your mind this morning?
1: Yes, sir. Well, you know, it's always on my mind. Listen to this morning show. How you doing, my brother?
0: I'm good, Frank. How are you? I'm better than I should be.
1: I heard that. I do that, too. You know, good morning to everyone. I'm going to go kind of quick. Brother Rufus, number one, to say that I'm surprised Donald Trump, he went to New York game last night. I'm that little. But to say that there was extra security for this guy is an understatement. There was super security for this guy. Now, I do believe because they know the devastation and the harm and the hurt that this man has called on millions of people, the crazies are not going to stop. The attempts on him are not going to stop. That's a clear sign of it. Number two, I love that meeting on Meet the Press. Lord have mercy, they should all end like that. That's the first time in my life I was seeing the color of someone change from orange to red in a matter of seconds. I loved every minute of it. She got them. No lies. Number three, and finally, but Rufus, I think we're dropping the ball with our black-owned media. And I may be wrong, but I think we are letting these celebrities, especially in the musical industry, come out and say the most ridiculous things about the Democrat Party versus the Republican Party. Like, Cephas, there's no difference. Encouraging and inspiring them not to vote. People like Snoop Dogg, people like Nicki Minaj, people like Stacey Dash, I can name a few more. But I think we're dropping the ball by not getting these people on our black-owned media and pointing out to them the error of their ways and the harm that they're causing. You have millions of young voters that are able to vote, too. And if you can't see the difference between the Republican Party and Democratic Party, let me break it down to you. And if they won't come out, they won't come on the show, we need to hear social media and ask them what are they afraid of. The things that Snoop Dogg said, what Nicki Minaj is doing, listen, you can't accept the fact that your relative, your loved one was wrong. They're guilty of these sex crimes. You need to understand there are bigger things in life than yourself. And the position that you're taking politically, for you actually to believe this, you got to be politically blind. Break them down, make them account for what they're saying. And I think we need to do that. If they don't come out, we need to attack them on social media. That's all I want to say, Brother Rufus. Everyone have a great day. Brother Rufus, can we get Snoop Dogg on your show? Can we get Nicki Minaj on your show? Any of them, Brother Rufus, okay? I don't know when I just tried, but I've listened to a lot of other shows, too, and I never heard any of them come on any of those shows. Is it possible we can get them on the show, Brother Rufus? What do you think about that? I think we should not let this go up on the radar, because we do. We're being complicit. We let them get away with it. Too much is at stake, Brother Rufus. What do you think?
0: I think you make a really good point, Frank. I don't know whether we can get them on or not. I can tell you that I have yet to try, and perhaps it's worth doing that because, to your point, they are putting out messages that are harmful to us, maybe helpful to them personally, but they're harmful to us as a community, and they need to be called out, whether it's in person or whether it's otherwise. So thank you so much for elevating it.
1: You're welcome, my brother. Have a good day, y'all.
0: You too. Be well. The other thing that I meant to mention to Frank, you know, the way that Trump left after talking with Kirsten Walker when he was called out on some things, and truly he couldn't handle when all she did was ask him as he made these inflammatory false statements, where's the evidence? Because we don't have it and we see it differently. And he tried to get personal with her. She said, you know, she was very, I mean, just exuded the essence of professionalism, more so than many of us could have done, just very difficult to do in those circumstances, but she held on. But I'll also point out, he acted similarly with Leslie Stahl during his first run, where he walked off while she was challenging him on some of the things that he was saying. He can't handle it. Was it A Few Good Men? You can't handle the truth. You can't handle the truth. And the problem is so many people have been suckered into what it was that he was doing that put him back in office. And we will suffer mightily because of that. But what we need to make certain that we do is to vote every time and bring other folks with us, bring young folks with us, teach them whatever they need to know, irrespective of what Snoop and Umar and everybody else is doing. It's critical, and it's critical now. Let's find out from Annette what's in the headlines, what's in Black Information News. When we come back, a conversation with Dr. Ansel Johnson.
2: Grab an umbrella. It's raining. Temperatures, though, headed near 90 on this Tuesday, June 9th, 2026. I'm Annette Flournoy in the headlines. Some Chicago aldermen are calling for transparency over the parking meter deal. The Chicago Park District is celebrating the opening of a new playground near the soon-to-be-opened Obama Presidential Center. And it's a big day for Serena Williams. Today, she's returning to professional tennis. The 44-year-old is playing doubles at Queen's Club in London. National news from the Black Information Network is next on The Voice of a Nation and the Talk of Chicago, 1690 AM, WVON, Berwyn, Chicago. It's 8:02.
3: VIN News Now. A 6.1 magnitude earthquake off the coast of Cuba was felt across parts of Florida. Meteorologist Tyler Fleming with the National Weather Service says there's no danger to beaches and no damage reported.
4: We've spoken to the Tsunami Warning Center and they confirmed that there is no tsunami threat.
3: Some people in tall buildings felt the tremor and briefly evacuated. Advocates and lawmakers are demanding answers after a third inmate death in a month at Michigan's Huron Valley Women's Correctional Facility. 36-year-old Ashley Hoth died June 6th, prompting renewed calls for the state's corrections director to step down. And rapper DaBaby has reached a settlement in a lawsuit filed by Brandon Bills. Bills, the brother of his ex-girlfriend, singer Danny Lay, has accused the rapper of injuring him during a 2022 bowling alley brawl, but the case is now set to be dismissed. Terms of the settlement have not been disclosed. Get BIN News Now on demand 24/7 on the iHeartRadio app. Back to Terry McCready.
5: The top election official in Los Angeles is responding to accusations that the California elections are rigged. LA County Registrar Recorder Dean Logan was asked by NBC Los Angeles about repeated claims of fraud by President Trump and others.
6: There's nothing rigged here. This is the will of the voters, and our job is to make sure that every eligible vote that was cast and timely received in this election is included when we certify.
5: Logan says multiple ballots came in later this year than normal, and bottom line is that it just takes time to verify and count them properly. But he says he understands frustrations with the slow vote count, and he's open to a conversation about remedies. Trump wrote online that the election is rigged because a candidate he endorsed in the L.A. mayor's race, Spencer Pratt, has dropped to third place and seemingly out of a runoff spot. As the tallying continues, it is widely expected the new vote totals will hold up, allowing Democrats Nithya Raman and incumbent Mayor Karen Bass in a November contest. House Minority Leader Hakeem Jeffries is promising to withhold support for the Foreign Intelligence Surveillance Act until the ouster of the acting director of national intelligence.
7: Bill Pulte has weaponized the federal government to go after Donald Trump's perceived enemies. He's weaponized the federal government to go after Lisa Cook. He's weaponized the federal government to go after Adam Schiff. He's weaponized the federal government to go after New York State Attorney General Tish James. Bill Pulte is deeply unserious, deeply dangerous, and deeply unqualified.
5: Jeffries says FISA negotiations were already in a very sensitive place, given pre-existing divisions before Trump named Pulte as his pick for the intelligence post. However, he told reporters yesterday that reversing the Pulte appointment is a start, not an ending point. He also said there was no scenario in which he would reauthorize Section 702 of FISA with Pulte in office. The head of the federally indicted Southern Poverty Law Center is testifying today before the House Judiciary Committee. Black Interim CEO Brian Fair fielding questions over allegations that the civil rights nonprofit funneled millions in funds to the extremist groups they said they were fighting. The Justice Department indictment says the tax-exempt funds were used for purchasing materials for KKK robes, facilitating cross-burnings, and funding travel for extremist rallies. Actor Idris Elba isn't so sure about the next James Bond being portrayed as a black man. The Masters of the Universe star was once rumored to be under consideration for the 007 character, but he suggested in a British GQ interview that it was not realistic for a black actor to be cast in the role. He goes on to say audiences won't all go for a black man in the part because it isn't what they like in their culture. Elba added that despite years of chatter about whether he was a potential Bond, it was always a rumor. The actor also scoffed at the idea of an effort to modernize the legendary womanizer in the upcoming film. Stay informed, stay connected, and subscribe. Follow VIN News This Hour wherever you get your podcasts. I'm Terry McCready for the Black Information Network.
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2: You're looking at a 37-minute trip now. I'm sorry, a 27-minute trip along the Ryan in from 95th Street into downtown. Getting to the Ryan along the Bishop Ford, now 20 minutes from I-80-94. Tuskegee Airmen Memorial, now a 19-minute trip in from I-80. Along DuSable Lakeshore Drive, we're looking at just about an 18-minute trip still from 67th Street to Jackson. Right now, quite a few brake lights approaching Soldier Field, then stop and go to Monroe. As you make your way from Hollywood to Monroe, now an 18-minute trip as well. The Stevenson 50 in from I-355 to DuSable Drive 45 traveling out. The Eisenhower now shy of an hour. From Thorndale to the Burns Circle, that outbound trip still just about 50 minutes. And the Kennedy heavy in both directions. 45 minutes in from O'Hare to downtown, getting to the airport, a slow-moving hour trip. Taking a look at our weather right now, it's raining. The National Weather Service says we are in store for a daytime high somewhere right around 87, tonight 69. Steady throughout the morning at 73 at Midway, it's 73 in Chatham, and 73 here at the Talk of Chicago. That's a look at traffic and weather now. I'm in Flournoy on the Talk of Chicago, 1690 WVON.
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19: 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It's Rufus Williams on Chicago's Essential Storyteller. WVON.

0: Welcome back. I am happy to have returned to us this morning Dr. Ansel Johnson. He is the clinical director, diabetes care and education specialist at Vision Salon Eye Care Associates in Blue Island. Dr. Johnson, welcome back to the morning show.
1: Good morning, Rufus. How are you?
0: Man, I'm upset because usually you come in and show us some new stylish glasses, but here I have to talk to you on the phone and it's just not the same.
1: I will be back. I promise. Promise.
0: We'll hold you to
1: that. Got a lot going on this morning. Yes, sir.
0: We'll hold you to that. I know we're doing focusing in on health and wellness last month and this month, and you are our optimal specialist in this space. And one of the things I mentioned when I gave your title is that you deal with diabetes care, and people don't often associate that with eye care. Make the connection for us.
1: Well, the connection is diabetes is a condition that definitely affects not only the blood vessels, but all organs in the body. And it causes damage to the very small and delicate blood vessels in the body, as well as the large blood vessels. And one thing that people don't realize when they think about diabetes, the largest cause of death with diabetes is a heart attack and stroke. But also, diabetes is the leading cause of vision impairment or even blindness in adults in this country. So the eye is the only place we can see these very delicate blood vessels that are damaged by diabetes and throughout the body. And without surgery, without running a bunch of blood tests, when we see a patient with these technologies we have today and analyze the blood vessels and the blood flow in the back of the eye, I think it gives us a pretty good idea of their risk for vision impairment as well as overall health.
0: So thinking about that then, is it if people are getting regular eye checkups, you're going to be able to see that given the advancements in technology?
1: Most definitely. Most definitely. And if you are living with diabetes, the standard recommendation is having your eyes examined with a dilated exam once a year. And we take that a little bit farther because we really push on people that are pre or borderline diabetes, because that's where you have the best opportunity to kind of turn that truck around towards better health. And so when I see someone and I'll ask them, have you ever been told you're pre or borderline for diabetes? And a lot of people will say, yeah, my doctor said I need to lose some weight or exercise and watch what I eat because my numbers are borderline. You got to pay attention to that and not take it lightly.
0: Now, you mentioned what you might see in a typical eye exam if you are pre-diabetic or diabetic. But you can also see it for people who may not even know it's there, which is what you just described. So when we think about that, how often do we really need to have our eyes examined?
1: Well, again, I recommend my patients once a year, from kids to adults. Some of the associations, they might say, okay, well, a kid that's 4 years old, we can do it every 2 years for a couple of years, but kids grow and change very rapidly. So I'm in the very, you know, healthcare has become so transactional now, but we have a little different viewpoint and then there are a lot of doctors that are moving more in this direction of preventative and health, you know, maintaining, being more proactive with the healthcare. So there are a lot, you know, when I see a patient and I look and see how the inside of their eyes are and I see early changes, mild, something that's really not sight-threatening at this time. But these are things I want to monitor because these slight changes in how the blood vessels look and the blood flow in the back of the eyes, we can see slight changes and talk to the patient about their lifestyle and diet. And I'm really concerned about how your vision, how your eyes, how your overall health is going to be 5, 10, even 20 years down the road. And that's made a tremendous difference in patients in my practice. We've been in our area since 1990, so this is our 36th year, and it's really made a difference for our patients that we see.
0: Now, this is important to understand because even though you think you can still see fairly well with the glasses that you have, there's more that you do in an eye exam that makes it necessary to show up there once a year, just as you do with your internist, with your annual physical.
1: Correct. And we work in conjunction with patients, primary care physicians or endocrinologists, if they're seeing one for diabetes, because we send reports. So we let them know how their eyes are doing. And your doctors usually are pushing to get your eyes checked. But again, we like to take it at a different level, and we really supplement and enhance what your primary care physicians will say, because they may not have the time to talk about, okay, how's your diet, what you're eating.

0: conditions and all that can affect that. So I don't care how nice a pair of glass you have, if the health connection is not made, that can be jeopardized.
1: We're talking with Dr. Ansel Johnson. 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You can reach him at Dr. J, EYEDRJ, at visionsalon.com. Take a quick break. When we come back, Dr. Johnson, I'd like to learn more from you about what we can do in terms of our diet and how that can help our vision. We'll be back right after this. More with Dr. Johnson.
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6: The inbound Ryan now inching along at a 30-minute trip in from 95th Street into downtown. Getting to the Ryan along the Bishop Ford, expect about 20 minutes from I-80-94. Tuskegee Airmen Memorial, a 20-minute trip as well from I-80. You're looking at 19 minutes now along DuSable Lakeshore Drive as you make your way from 67th Street to Jackson. Still slowest approaching Soldier Field, then stop and go to Monroe. Hollywood to Monroe, an 18-minute trip. If you're on the Stevenson, you're looking at 50 in from I-355 to DuSable Drive, 45 traveling out. The Eisenhower, now an hour 5. From Thorndale to the Burns Circle, outbound 55 minutes. And the Kennedy, heavy and slow in both directions. Just about 45 minutes in from O'Hare to downtown, but getting to the airport, you're creeping along at nearly an hour. Taking a look at our weather, we're seeing some scattered showers this morning. The National Weather Service says we're in store for a muggy, humid day as temperatures climb near 90. Still steady at 73 at Midway, is 73 in Beverly, and 73 degrees here at the Talk of Chicago. That's a look at traffic and weather now. I'm Annette Flournoy on the Talk of Chicago, 1690 WVON.
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0: 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Go to the Travel Club banner, the Rufus Williams Travel Club in partnership with Advantage International. We're heading to Charleston, South Carolina, October the 8th through the 12th. You'll want to come with us. This isn't just another trip. It is truly a cultural experience. We'll check out the Gullah Geechee Heritage, International African American Museum. There's food, there's history, there are views. Space is limited. Go now, go to the WVON website, check out the banner that says Rufus Williams Travel Club, and lock in your space. Do it now. Do it now. Back to Dr. Love. I'm sorry, Dr. Ansel Johnson, talking of Vision Salon. Dr. Johnson, before the break, I mentioned this whole issue around food. We learned growing up that if you eat carrots, it's going to be good for your eyesight. But food is medicine for your eyes. Is it possible to eat your way to better vision?
1: It's possible to help it. As Dr. Terry Benson always said, food is your best medicine, and that is so true. It is very difficult in this food climate, in food deserts, and with the ease of fast food and Uber or whatever meal can drop stuff off, we just have to learn to make better choices. So food is definitely can enhance but the quality of our food has also changed too. So that's why we have to be very diligent in education and just reading labels, and that's a start. People often surprise when I'm just here to get my glasses updated, and I'm talking to them about vitamin C and eating green leafy vegetables and squash and things with eating the rainbow, because it'll help your vision. And this is all evidence-based stuff. It's not, just stuff we're pulling out of our heads.
0: Well, stay with that for a minute, because if we're looking at the labels and we're thinking about going to get better food and thinking about how that helps us, particularly as it relates to our vision, what is it that we should be looking for in particular?
1: All right. Well, with a broad brush, people have heard about the Mediterranean diet, and what's unique about the Mediterranean diet, it's rich in colorful vegetables and fatty fish and olive oil and nuts and beans and legumes. But those are things that are present in various diets and various cultures. And I always try to reach back and look at our own African roots and ancestry, which was heavily plant-based. So just to keep it simple, I just tell people, eat more plants. You don't have to try to be completely vegan, although the benefits of being vegan or plant-based diet is well documented in terms of managing diabetes, hypertension, and other things. But just add more plants to what you eat. I was speaking at a church talking about this, and how we have so many church banquets and fundraisers and selling meals, and you go through the buffet line and the salad is not even touched, but people go straight for the fried chicken and the rib tips and the pasta, the macaroni and cheese. And I just say this simple thing: eat this salad first. Crowd out the plate with salad. Eat that first. And then you won't have as much space for the other stuff. So we also have in our office, we're the only eye care facility in the state of Illinois, and I think in the country right now, maybe one other, but we have our own dedicated diabetes education educator, certified diabetes educator. She's also a registered dietitian. And so we do have regular group, and we can do some individual things to help people in their lifestyle and diet. So, and then other things, if you're a smoker, don't smoke. Don't smoke. It's like shooting yourself in the foot. I don't care if you're taking, we've had patients that have taken all their medications and stuff, but they still smoke cigarettes. It's counteracting all of those things. If you have hypertension, start reading the labels, looking at the amount of sodium that you're consuming, and really watch that. And so things like, kale, spinach, eggs, corn, those are all very good things to eat. So in terms of shopping, the fresh foods, and it's not always more expensive to eat healthy. It really isn't. The cost of poor health is more expensive than cheap food up front. Another thing that I tell people to do is try not to decrease the amount of times during the week that you eat out. It's almost impossible to win that fight with diet if you eat out a lot, and convenience food and drive-through foods, because there's so many things that are put in that food that is counteracts good health. And we also have to start with our children. We have to start with our children. It used to be the fast food stuff was a treat. Now it's a major staple in how we feed our children. And starting with children, you know, nearsightedness is becoming more of an epidemic because of lifestyle. Kids are sitting around looking at digital devices, digital screens. They're not as active. They're eating commercially prepared foods very often, and they're gaining weight, and they're becoming more and more nearsighted. So we, as parents, and grandparents, we have to be really conscious of those things, and it starts with our children.
0: Great advice, Dr. Johnson. Tell people how they can best reach you, who need all, I mean, you do much more than just eye care, but who need all the things that you bring to the conversation.
1: Yes, we're located at 12812 Western Avenue, but they can reach our phone via phone for an appointment at 708-385-0013. 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They can text or call that number. So text or call. And it's the email, our office email is info@visionsalon.com. So our website, and I also give, is visionsalon.com, visionsalon.com. And you can actually shop our eyewear on the tab on our website called Browse Eyewear. So, and you'll see some of the things that we do. We also provide urgent eye care. A lot of times people might get a scratch or pain in the eye, or redness in the eye, or sty on the eyelid, and they go straight to urgent care or emergency room. We try to keep people away from that first. If you can see an eye care provider first, so we are available for those services, not 24/7, but if you call us, we'll get you in as soon as possible.
0: Great. I put all the information in the chat. Dr. Ansel Johnson, thank you so much for being with us, and thanks for providing all this wonderful information, as you typically do. We appreciate you.
1: Thank you for having me, and I will be there in studio with you whenever you want me.
0: It's on tape. We got it.
1: Okay.
0: Thanks
1: so
0: much.
1: Have a great day.
0: You too. Be well.
1: Be blessed. Thank you.
0: Thank you. Let's find out from Annette what's in the news. When we come back, it's Tuesday. We'll have our normal segment with our wealth strategist. We'll be back right after this.
2: Rainy and muggy this morning as temperatures climb near 90 today. Good morning. I'm Annette Flournoy, and here's what's happening. The 2026 Rainbow Push Annual Convention starts tomorrow, June 10th through the 13th at Push headquarters. This year's convention holds historic significance because Yusef Jackson is the new leader of the Rainbow Push Coalition following the death of his father, civil rights icon Reverend Jesse Jackson Sr., who established Push back in 1971. Yusef Jackson plans to continue his father's legacy. WVON's Logan Page has more on the annual convention.
3: The convention will take place in Chicago from June 10th through the 13th under the theme, Fulfilling the American Promise.
4: Starting Wednesday through Saturday,
3: organizers say the event will focus on major social and political issues while honoring community leaders and changemakers. Honorees include Reverend Dr. Jeremiah Wright, Bishop Byron Brazier, and several other notable figures. Logan Page, R News Now, WVON 1690.
4: We'll also have activities like haircuts. And we'll have a nail salon, we'll have resume building, we'll have a podcast room, and outside we'll have DJs and music and fun and food, three-point competition, a horse competition, all sorts of stuff for people to engage in for the whole day at 930 East 50th Street. 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
3: Organizers say the event will focus on major social and political issues while honoring community leaders and changemakers. Honorees include Reverend Dr. Jeremiah Wright, Bishop Byron Brazier, and several other notable figures. Logan Page, R News Now, WVON 1690.
2: Chicago Alderman Scott Wagasback and 21 other colleagues say they will reject the sale of the city's parking meters to a New York investment firm. Perry Williams has that story.
5: We're not going to vote for this until you come clean and you open up the books and you show us what you did. And you cannot hide behind a non-disclosure agreement.
6: A spokesperson from the mayor's office says there's no NDA signed. 22 city council members, including Wagasback, signed a letter that was sent to Mayor Brandon Johnson yesterday, accusing him of withholding critical information from them and secretly agreeing to authorize the deal. I'm Perry Williams.
2: And the Chicago Park District is celebrating the opening of a new playground near the soon-to-open Obama Presidential Center. A ribbon-cutting ceremony was held yesterday for the new fully inclusive playground located in the Midway Pleasance Park. Now, the play space is engineered for use by children and adults, including those with disabilities. Well, that's a look at our news now on 1690 WVON. Traffic and weather up next. WVON News Time, 8:35.
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0: tuned in to your favorite WVON personalities on Facebook Live? Don't just watch. 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
1: Good morning, Rufus. How you doing today?
0: I'm doing great. Who picked that song?
1: You know, I picked that song.
0: You picked it.
1: I did.
0: Not the children, not the wife. It was you.
1: It was me.
0: What's the message that you're giving us?
1: You know, the message is to stay uplifted. You know, no matter what's going on, it can be tough. It can be hard. We have our challenges, but keep your head up because it's going to be all right.
0: We're going to be all right.
1: We're going to be all
0: right. We're going to be all right.
1: That's right.
0: That's important information all the time because sometimes it looks dark.
1: It does.
0: And so that's why we plan. And that's what we're doing here. So, again, we'll kind of begin with this because it's important. And each Tuesday, I think about wearing my sweatshirt that says Black Wealth Matters.
1: But, absolutely.
0: But I didn't today just because I got a breakfast meeting. I may wear it next week because it's just consistent with what it is that we do. But, again, we talk about this every week, but from your perspective, from your lens, why is it important that we do this?
1: Yeah, and thank you, Rufus, for that. Appreciate that. And so just want to first welcome the listeners, WVON family. Thank you again for tuning in for your Tuesday check-in with your money. And before I go into that real quick, Rufus, last week I told you I was celebrating my wedding anniversary,
0: yes,
1: my 2 year.
0: A whole two years,
1: right? 2 years and counting. But also there's another anniversary I'm celebrating this month, which is my 1 year anniversary of partnering with WVON and doing the Wealth Strategy Show. And so last year in March, we kicked off the show, partnering with WVON to bring this information to the listeners. And so I just want to be, I just want to say I'm thankful. I'm thankful for the opportunities, 1 year later to still be sitting here talking to people about, building wealth and particularly in our community. I want to thank Melanie Span Cooper, Pierre, Terry, the whole WVON family, kicking it off with Matt and, of course, working with you now. It's been a privilege and an honor, and I'm humbled to be able to talk and share these ideas every single week with the listeners. And so just wanted to commemorate that and just give my thanks to everyone who continues to listen week after week. I get a lot of calls and people just kind of say, hey, I listen to your show every single week and I had no idea. And so hopefully this message and information can continue to be valuable to the listeners and them and their family.
0: Great. So you practiced with Matt before you came in here with me. This is good. Because Matt is a conversationalist, man. Matt can talk with you about anything at any moment in any way.
1: Yeah, so that's, we had some good conversations, so yeah.
0: I'm sure you did. The question is just whether it was about what you came in to talk about, because Matt would go. I came on Matt's show last week, and we ended up talking about something entirely
1: different. I think I heard that one. I was like, oh, okay, yeah. That was a nice little remix.
0: We pop in every now and then on other folks.
1: Yeah.
0: But today, let's talk about financial planning.
1: Yes.
0: Because planning, it's been said, if you don't have a plan, then anything can happen.
1: Absolutely.
0: And in this case, financial planning becomes critical to developing a strategy. So tell us, on that note, exactly what is financial planning?
1: Thank you, Rufus. And actually, that is our financial tip of the week. Let's discuss financial planning and what is it all about. A lot of people have heard, the term financial planning. And, people even think, hey, it might be something important to do, but they might not realize what it actually is. And so what financial planning actually is, it's a collaborative process between a financial advisor or a planner like myself and a client to really to discuss your goals and your goals in the context of me giving you financial advice about how to maximize those goals that you have. Often you'll work with someone who is specialized in financial planning, like a certified financial planner. That's kind of the gold standard in our industry when it comes to financial planning. And so we'll really focus on holistically your situation. That means looking at all different areas of your situation, everything you have going on, to really be able to give you some recommendations and advice about how to achieve those financial goals, whether it be retirement or saving for college or, making sure you have the right life insurance. We'll sit down with you collaboratively to work and put a plan together for you and your family to achieve your goals. So that is financial planning in a nutshell, and it's a really important thing. No matter where you are in your life path, a lot of people can benefit from the different facets of financial planning.
0: Yeah, I recall earlier in my career sitting with, he was actually a recruiter, a headhunter, but he was a CPA. And he was encouraging me about getting a job, a different job, and I told him I wanted to be a millionaire.
1: Oh, All right.
0: And so he said, okay, well, how do you plan to do that? Mm-hmm. And we kind of walked through all this time. I was going to be a millionaire by this a certain age. Yeah. And as we walked through it, it's kind of, okay, I need a different plan. The one I have is not going to get me there. But let's talk about the different benefits of financial planning. You began some of them. But walk us through what, I don't know, the top five benefits of financial planning are.
1: Yeah, you know, in financial planning, it can be very illuminating. You know, I tell my clients when we're working together, you know, no matter what your goals are, because everybody is different. Maybe that one person wants to have $1 million. Maybe another person wants to retire at 45. My job is not to tell you that you can achieve your goals. My job is to help you to be able to quantify how to get there. Now, you know, once we talk about the numbers and, you know, if you have a very aggressive goal and I say, hey, the numbers say you need to save $5,000 a month to get there, then you may realize, oh, well, this is a little bit harder than I thought it was going to be. So maybe you have to adjust, but I'm going to help you figure out how to get there no matter what that goal is. And then sometime, you know, once we kind of look at the numbers and quantify things, we may need to adjust. But with that being the case, some of the benefits of financial planning is number one, you know, it's about goal setting and being able to achieve your goals. It's one of the most important things when it comes to financial planning, because you come to the table with certain goals that you want to be able to achieve, right? Whether it be retiring at a certain age, having a certain amount of money, or just having a comfortable lifestyle. You know, my goal as a financial planner is to work with you to help you figure out how to get there, right? We're going to set goals, and I'm going to help you figure out how to achieve those goals, be it through, you know, saving certain amounts of money, setting up certain type of plans. I'm going to help you figure out how to get there. And so that's one of the most important benefits when it comes to financial planning is goal setting and goal achievement. All right.
0: Do you have to be able to achieve these goals? Because goals hit different things, right? There are stretch goals. There are achievable goals. Right. There are different things. So I want to reach for the stars, but if I get to the moon, I'm good with that.
1: Yeah, you know, and that's an important point too, because, you know, it's one thing to set a goal, and, you know, all the time we don't hit our goals, right? But you can still be comfortable, right? And so maybe you want to have $1 million for retirement, and maybe you want to do it by age 60, right? But maybe you don't get there to age 65, right? And that could still be okay. Or maybe you get to 800,000 and we run the numbers and see that you could still be comfortable with that. These numbers may seem, you know, big, right? Just in the context of things. But when you think about, you know, working and retirement, you know, if you retire at age 60, you know, and you live a long life, you know, you're going to live another 30, 35 years. You're going to need a lot of money.
0: You're going to need some money.
1: Right. You're going to need some money to be able to live.
0: Or settle in a different lifestyle.
1: Or settle in a different lifestyle. You know, you got other plans out there, Social Security, pension, 401ks. Right. And so my job is to be able to help you decipher and sort through that to make sure that you have what you need.
0: Good.
1: And so another benefit of financial planning is really about improved money management, because mm-hmm. when we sit down together and we talk about, you know, what are you doing with your money? You know, I always ask my clients, you know, what are your habits around saving and spending? And we talk about that. And that's always a very interesting conversation, because most people say, well, what do you mean? I say, well, how do you save? How do you spend? You know, do you have a plan for saving? And how do you go about your spending? You know, you just pull out the debit card and swipe, swipe, swipe, or do you have a budget? And so it's important to be able to kind of talk through and understand that strategy, because if you're just really kind of just spending and saving without having a strategy around it, it's really going to be tough for you to get to where you want to go.
0: Money management is not always what you make, it's what you keep and how you spend it and how you invest it. So managing
1: Absolutely.
0: It becomes really important. Talk about what else?
1: So we got increased savings. That's the benefit. Of course, you know, the whole goal is that, you know, we're talking about setting goals, we're talking about looking at that spending. We want to be able to make sure you have enough money so you can actually increase that savings. And so we're going to look at different plans and different strategies, everything from investing to saving and making sure you have that emergency reserve. And so that's an important piece, you know, just being able to boost that amount of savings that you have. We're going to look at that budget for the purpose of making sure we can identify that you can save more, because the more you can save, the better off you'll be in the long term, the more options you have for doing the things that you want to do in retirement and having a certain type of lifestyle. So that's important.
0: You're setting goals, you're managing the money, you're saving, you're managing it so that you can have some savings.
1: Absolutely.
0: And then what?
1: Absolutely. And so we want to be able to just, you know, obviously save so we can invest, but we also want to be able to do what we call risk management. So risk management is another benefit of financial planning. And so risk management is around looking at different areas as it relates to your life and, you know, just those eventualities to happen, right? So thinking about everything from a person become disabled, a person can pass prematurely. And so from a financial planning standpoint, we look at the what ifs of your situation to make sure that your family could still be okay, or even you could be okay, right? And so, you know, making sure you have things like disability insurance and life insurance and, you know, have done your estate planning. So a lot of different ways that we look at your plan to make sure that we help you manage the risk just around living, you know? So that's an important aspect of financial planning.
0: So you think about what those risks might be, which one, we may not be here. And depending on what the goals are and who you want to take care of, you need to think about what that risk is and do the best you can to manage that.
1: Absolutely. And so, you know, a lot of people may not know how to do that. And so we'll give you insights. So everything from looking at your homeowner's insurance, making sure your home is protected, making sure you got proper medical insurance, making sure you got disability insurance. That's a big one, you know.
0: Yeah, may not even think about what all those risks are. So you see them.
1: Absolutely.
0: From talking to other people, you'll know what they are, even if I haven't thought about what they are.
1: Absolutely.
0: Which is why you talk to a planner.
1: Financial planner. There you go. There you go. A lot of times, even my, you know, my clients who are very well off, you know, they may have gaps in their risk management. Mm-hmm. And so that's an area that a lot of people need to take a look at, is just risk management and make sure you and your family are protected the way that you want them to be protected. So,
0: and then the other thing that's happened, because we don't use layaway like we did once upon a time, everybody ends up carrying some level of debt, which is not bad because you've got to have a credit score to do things, but you need to figure that out. Talk about that aspect of it.
1: Absolutely. So that's another important aspect we'll look at when it comes to financial planning, and it's an important benefit, is that debt reduction, right? Just like you said, you know, there's good debt and there's quote unquote bad debt. And so we're going to help you sort through that.
0: Yeah, debt where you're paying 26% is not good debt.
1: That is definitely a tough one. You know, you're paying 26%, it's going to take you many, many years, especially if you're paying the minimum balance to pay it off. And so we're actually going to help you look at debt reduction. And we're going to help you come up with strategies and plans to get that debt paid off and come up with a plan to do so. I've helped many clients, you know, who've had debt, you know, a lot of debt and issues. And so they wanted help specifically around that. And we help them come up with a plan. You know, we looked at, you know, their interest rates and their payments and help them come up with a plan to be able to pay it down in a certain number of years. So that's definitely a benefit of what we do in working with people with financial planning.
0: Yeah, I may have shared this before because I did have one of those credit cards. Okay, it was Capital One. And the rate was in the 20s, and it was really aggravating to me. And so I was throwing money at it and paid it off.
1: Yeah.
0: And then because we don't have layaway, I just started paying everything in cash.
1: Yeah.
0: But it wasn't good for my credit score, which, you know, it really...
1: You got to balance that. Yeah, you're right. You got to balance that. You know, so it is important to have, you know, a credit history so you can eventually get those things that you need, loans and mortgages and car notes. But obviously, you want to make sure you manage it in a certain way. Yeah. We're going to do a whole show on debt and handling debt responsibly, and we'll really kind of dive into everything from the ratios to the types of credit and all that good stuff. So
0: it's important. What I learned is that I can have credit, just pay it off every month, and then you still have, you get the same thing.
1: That's true.
0: Even get it better, because then you develop a score. When we think about financial planning, you've gone through five things: setting goals, money management, saving, risk management in life, and then reducing debt.
1: Yep.
0: Any other benefits of financial planning?
1: Yeah, there are some other benefits I want to share. And so, you know, now is tax time. A lot of people are getting their taxes done, working with their accountants. And so,
0: thanks for the memory. I got a new reminder.
1: Got to get in there and get it done. A few weeks left. And so we help you with your planning as it relates to tax efficiency of what you're doing. And so, you know, obviously we work together with your CPA and your accountant to make sure we help you maximize, you know, credits, maximize deductions, making sure you're taking advantage of all those things that are available to you from a tax standpoint, you know, because, you know, you have different plans and things available. You know, you got your retirement plans through the job, which help you save on taxes. You know, you got a certain type of retirement accounts that you can set up individually where you can save on taxes. So there's a lot of ways to have tax efficiency in your plan. A lot of times, you know, we just save, right? We just save, and that's a good first step. But you can also save in ways that are more tax efficient, which can give you more benefits for your buck. And so we help make sure that you're maximizing those tax efficiency plan and efforts as it relates to financial planning overall.
0: Great. What else?
1: Yep. And so retirement security, you know, that's obviously a big benefit.
0: Yeah.
1: You know, because, you know, when we just think about retirement in general, you know, you don't want to just retire, right? You want to be able to plan around it. I've seen people just retire, and I also seen them unretire because they didn't do the planning. And so it's important to do the planning. And so one benefit is that, well, another benefit is that, you know, we'll help you prepare for retirement, making sure that you take advantage of those, you know, those savings plans through the job, making sure that you understand Social Security, making sure you understand that pension and how it works. And even, you know, if there's a survivor benefit, you know, like a person has a pension and they pass, what happens to the spouse? You know, we're going to help you make sure that you understand all the different facets around retirement so you can have a comfortable retirement. So that's another benefit. Obviously, you know, we're here today talking about building wealth, right? Yeah. And so that's a big one. That's a big one as it relates to one of the benefits of financial planning is that we're going to help you with wealth building. We want to make sure that you understand the different mechanisms and plans that are out there to help you be able to build wealth for you and your family. You know, in the introduction every day, we talk about, you know, on the show, everything from using home ownership and building equity through your home to build wealth and, you know, understanding the stock market and investments, entrepreneurship and owning businesses. So all these different ways we're going to help you to be able to flush out and figure out how to build wealth, which is what Wealth Strategies is all about, you know, because, you know, maybe you know how to save. And that's a first step, but we're going to get a little bit more, say, sophisticated, a little more jiggy and help you figure out different ways where you can really get more bang for your buck as it relates to wealth building for you and your family.
0: Yeah, he went there. We're getting jiggy with it, he said.
1: That's
0: I caught that.
1: That's right.
0: There's a real key to all of this money management and wealth building and mental health. And what is that?
1: Yeah, you know, it is a direct correlation, you know, and one of the benefits of financial planning is it helps you build peace of mind.
0: Peace of mind.
1: Peace of mind, which, you know, a lot of times we underrate until we don't have it. And so money can be very stressful. You know, a lot of people, you know, thinking about how you're going to make it from paycheck to paycheck or stretching that dollar, you know, and it doesn't matter how much you make. You know, people make six figures and they still live paycheck to paycheck. You know, it's about really being able to manage what you have. Just like you said, Rufus, it's not about how much you make, it's how much you keep. And so making sure that you, you know, put a plan together to give you that peace of mind to know that, okay, I'm saving X number of dollars. You know, Kamini helped me realize that I am on track for retirement. You know, I'm saving the right amount of money. I'm doing what I'm supposed to do. And so I don't have to worry about it in the same way of not knowing and not understanding my numbers. And so it's a big benefit just so far as having peace of mind.
0: Yeah, you don't want to have to worry. Reverend Ike said, money is not the root of all evil. The lack of money is the root of all evil. So something about this having peace of mind. And then, and I'll take this one because it's important. The one thing we can count on is change.
1: That's right.
0: Talk about that.
1: Just like when they say, when life starts lifing, you know, what do we do? Yeah. And so having a financial plan and one of the benefits of working with a financial planner is the ability to be adaptable and be able to, say, weather the storm. Because we all know things happen and, you know, changes happen. And so we want to be able to weather those storms. So everything from, you know, marriage to having children, career changes, divorce, you know, having a plan and working with a financial planner is a huge benefit because it can help you weather those storms, those unknowns. You know, you've done all your planning and then, you know, you get this curveball. Well, what do we do now? Maybe we have to start all over. Maybe we have to rebuild. But if you have a plan, one who can advise you along the way, you're in a much better position to be able to weather that storm than doing it on your own.
0: Got to have a plan. Who benefits from a financial plan?
1: So a lot of people can benefit from financial planning. Everybody from individuals. You know, you think about like young professionals just starting out in their career. You know, they want to start saving for retirement and setting up plans. You know, retirees, you know, who want to make sure that they have the right amount of income coming in and, you know, can manage health care and all their expenses. You know, they're ideal for financial planning. You know, if you have or, you know, if you've established and you've already have your savings and investments and you've been doing well, you can still benefit from financial planning because we're going to help you do everything from estate planning and making sure that, you know, your estate and legacy is taken care of. And we're also going to help you with tax efficiency, making sure you're getting the most bang for your buck. you know, you think about couples and families, you know, we're going to help you come together to have shared financial goals and be able to plan around those shared financial goals, which is not the easiest thing to do. I've had some very interesting conversations. You know, a lot of times when couples get together, you may have a saver and a spender. And so kind of putting those two things together and figuring out how to do it, we help you do that. And so business owners, you know, working with small business owners and helping you figure out, you know, how to manage that cash flow and setting up tax efficient plans. You know, we work with business owners. So a lot of people can benefit from financial planning, but obviously it takes the first step and you reaching out.
0: Indeed. Man, this time goes so fast. What are you doing next week?
1: So next week we are talking about retirement, speaking of. And so how to get prepared? What are all the aspects and important things you need to consider when it comes to retirement? We're going to dive in and make sure that you are prepared and know what you need to know for retirement.
0: You can't start too early to plan for retirement. You simply cannot. And for me, my son is my retirement plan.
1: So. There you go. That's one plan.
0: That's one I really count on.
1: There you go.
0: Look, folks, a lot of good information. The man knows what he's talking about. If you need to reach Kamini, you can call him or text him, 630-575-5046, 630-575-5046. You can also go to the website. It's WVONWealthShow.com, WVONWealthShow.com. 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Get started today. Kamini.
1: Yeah, I just want to thank you again. You know, thank the listeners for listening in. You know, certainly appreciate it. You know, encourage your friends, family to listen in to the show. We're sharing great information, great advice. And I want to thank you again, Rufus, for the opportunity to have these important conversations every week.
0: It's always looking forward to learning something together. That's what we do in every segment. And this is a really important one. 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Kamini Khan, thank you as always for coming in and sharing some information with us.
1: Thank you, sir. Appreciate it.
0: All right. We're going to leave it right there for today, ladies and gentlemen. That's it. That's all. I am out, folks. And that, as always, appreciate you for giving us all the information that gets us through the day. I don't know what we'd do without you. Titus, appreciate you for making all these things stay together, whether we're live or whether we're taped. We appreciate you. Ladies and gentlemen, appreciate you. And as I always do, I'll ask you, as you go through the course of the day, you will come across people who are dealing with things that you know absolutely nothing about. So please be kind, always. And with that, Annette, tell us from the headlines. And T-Dub, take us home.
2: A muggy morning in Chicago as temperatures climb near 90 on this Tuesday, June 9th, 2026. I'm Anna Fernoy, and in the headlines, some Chicago alders say they will reject the sale of the city's parking meters to a New York investment firm. The 2026 Rainbow Push annual convention starts tomorrow through June 13th. And it's a big day for senior Serena Williams. Today, she's returning to professional tennis. The 44-year-old is playing doubles at Queen's Club in London. That's a look. National news from the Black Information Network is next. 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
3: VIA News Now. A 6.1 magnitude earthquake off the coast of Cuba was felt across parts of Florida. Meteorologist Tyler Fleming with the National Weather Service says there's no danger to beaches and no damage reported.
4: We've spoken to the Tsunami Warning Center and they confirmed that there is no tsunami threat.
3: Some people in tall buildings felt the tremor and briefly evacuated. Advocates and lawmakers are demanding answers after a third inmate death in a month at Michigan's Huron Valley Women's Correctional Facility. 36-year-old Ashley Hoth died June 6th, prompting renewed calls for the state's corrections director to step down. And rapper DaBaby has reached a settlement in a lawsuit filed by Brandon Bills. Bills, the brother of his ex-girlfriend, singer Dani Lay, has accused the rapper of injuring him during a 2022 bowling alley brawl, but the case is now set to be dismissed. Terms of the settlement have not been disclosed. Get BIN News Now on demand 24/7 on the iHeartRadio app. Back to Terry McCready.
5: The top election official in Los Angeles is responding to accusations that the California elections are rigged. LA County Registrar Recorder Dean Logan was asked by NBC Los Angeles about repeated claims of fraud by President Trump and others.
6: There's nothing rigged here. This is the will of the voters, and our job is to make sure that every eligible vote that was cast and timely received in this election is included when we certify.
5: Logan says multiple ballots came in later this year than normal, and bottom line is that it just takes time to verify and count them properly. But he says he understands frustrations with the slow vote count, and he's open to a conversation about remedies. Trump wrote online that the election is rigged because a candidate he endorsed in the L.A. mayor's race, Spencer Pratt, has dropped to third place and seemingly out of a runoff spot. As the tallying continues, it is widely expected the new vote totals will hold up, allowing Democrats Nithya Raman and incumbent Mayor Karen Bass in November contest. House Minority Leader Hakeem Jeffries is promising to withhold support for the Foreign Intelligence Surveillance Act until the ouster of the acting director of national intelligence.
7: Bill Pulte has weaponized the federal government to go after Donald Trump's perceived enemies. He's weaponized the federal government to go after Lisa Cook. He's weaponized the federal government to go after Adam Schiff. He's weaponized the federal government to go after New York State Attorney General. Tish James, Bill Pulte is deeply unserious, deeply dangerous, and deeply unqualified.
5: Jeffries says FISA negotiations were already in a very sensitive place, given pre-existing divisions before Trump named Pulte as his pick for the intelligence post. However, he told reporters yesterday that reversing the Pulte appointment is a start, not an ending point. He also said there was no scenario in which he would reauthorize Section 702 of FISA with Pulte in office. The head of the federally indicted Southern Poverty Law Center is testifying today before the House Judiciary Committee. Black Interim CEO Brian Fair fielding questions over allegations that the civil rights nonprofit funneled millions in funds to the extremist groups they said they were fighting. The Justice Department indictment says the tax-exempt funds were used for purchasing materials for KKK robes, facilitating cross-burnings, and funding travel for extremist rallies. Actor Idris Elba isn't so sure about the next James Bond being portrayed as a black man. The Masters of the Universe star was once rumored to be under consideration for the 007 character, but he suggested in a British GQ interview that it was not realistic for a black actor to be cast in the role. He goes on to say audiences won't all go for a black man in the part because it isn't what they like in their culture. Elba added that despite years of chatter about whether he was a potential Bond, it was always a rumor. The actor also scoffed at the idea of an effort to modernize the legendary womanizer in the upcoming film. Stay informed, stay connected, and subscribe. Follow VIN News This Hour wherever you get your podcasts. I'm Terry McCready for the Black Information Network.
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0: three times. Here's ballot number one. Here it is a second time, third time. Next ballot.
1: I told the president myself that these allegations about ballots running through the machine several times, it was not true.
2: In several counties in Georgia, there is clear evidence that tens of thousands of votes were switched from President Trump to Biden.
3: Well, Mr. President, we did a hand retally of all the ballots and compared that to what the machine said, and it came up with virtually the same result.
2: In Detroit, a vote dump came in unexpectedly. I'll tell you what's wrong. Voter fraud.
4: And then he raised the big vote dump in Detroit. And I said, there's no indication of fraud in Detroit.
2: Over 10,300 ballots in Georgia were cast by individuals who died prior to the election.
3: The actual number were two. Two people that were dead that voted.
5: You have Dominion, which those machines are, they're rigged. You can press Trump and the vote goes to Biden.
4: I specifically raised the Dominion voting machines. I saw absolutely zero basis for the allegations. And I told them that it was crazy stuff.
6: One of the things the committee did that was critical was putting together this timeline in which they showed very clearly the president would be told one thing one day, not true, don't say that, and he would go right back out and say it the next day anyway.
7: And listen, guys. It's Delta time. It's 9:13. We're up live on Facebook. Be sure to like the WVON page. Interact with me. I'll be sure to talk back with you. Of course, you're listening to The Cleopatra Show. 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And be sure to like and subscribe to my new YouTube channel. Check me out there as well at The Cleopatra Show. And I wanted to introduce or reintroduce the concept I liken to call him a diabolical genius. Doesn't mean that he's truly smart, but I want to revisit the term diabolical. And it's defined as the characteristics of the devil, extremely evil, cruel, malicious. Informally, it is often used to describe something that is shockingly bad, poorly executed, or highly frustrating. Allow us to revisit the steps that built the stairs that the insurrectionists took to desecrate the halls of Congress, storm the Capitol, crawl the walls. I mean, it was lit in D.C. in 2020 under the orders of your president, who's consistently been in sheer denial, which I find to be very cowardice, particularly when you told them to fight like hell and that you're going to be with them, and tried to defy the Secret Service by demanding that they allow him to go pull up. So I bring this up because we're back like we never left. I didn't get an opportunity yesterday to take a look into his blow up with Walker, who conducts a phenomenal job with Meet the Press. I tune in on Sundays like everybody else who likens to be politically astute. And his blow up was rooted in a surreal or alternate reality of account of events. And he was in sheer denial that he said that he would never go to war, even though there's surmounting evidence that support otherwise as candidate and President Trump, right? So a multifaceted approach of how he overstated that he would never be the president of war. And here we are. Now, the plot thickens as we revisit the concept of election fraud. And I wanted to talk about that because you heard a series of voices, like a former disgraced attorney general, William Barr, and others, secretaries of states across Arizona and Georgia, that stood 10 toes down on their state's ability to deliver a free and fair election. I present this because of what's happening in California and why we need to pay attention. I'm the third largest market in America. Above us is California, and beyond that is New York. So what happens in a state that is bigger than ours, that has a city that is larger than ours, is bound to have a trickle effect. So class, I want you to keep up with this momentum. Karen Bass, first black woman elected in mayoral capacity, former congresswoman, whom I've spent time with, phenomenal person, had a uh-oh moment when it came to the fires in Altadena and Pasadena. As a result, what was born of it was a challenger that is a reality TV star that identifiably ran as an independent, but was picked up by Trump and them and endorsed. How their system works, 80% of the population of California votes by mail. So these are VBMs. And of that, it literally takes almost a month. So they have a 30-day window to certify the election. And it does take time because of their system of how they count their ballots. It has always been that way from former Republican governors and challengers alike, okay? As a result of that, the reality TV star got ahead of himself and thought that he would be the victor. Because of the three challengers, the two that challenged the incumbent,

0: that they picked up, because he wasn't a Republican, that they picked up did not win the opportunity for a runoff. I want us to pay close attention and weigh in on this, because the question of the day is this. It's a turbulent Tuesday, so I want you to buckle up, Buttercup. Because when it comes to revisiting 2020, it is painstakingly hard for me to piecemeal this together, because the dementia of your president is real and is almost like he's stuck in time. Hence why he's blowing up and throwing his tizzies and temper tantrums about things that have already been adjudicated. More than 60 plus judges throughout case after case after case of finding no evidence of fraud. And yet we're still here and it's 2026. So the question of the day is, on a national level, because I have a national audience, I'm interested in you all thinking about it like this. Which is the more likely to collapse first? Free and fair elections, the economy, or the housing market? 773-591-1690. Which is first to collapse? Free and fair elections, the economy, or the housing market? We'll be back after this break.
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0: And on the live line is Cardinal Blaise Joseph Supich. Thank you so much for joining the Cleopatra Show.
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0: Yusuf Jackson is officially serving as the CEO, and he is here to join the Cleopatra Show. 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
7: Good morning. I'm doing well. Thank you so much for having me.
0: And on the live line is the Mark Morial, President and CEO of the National Urban League, as promised. President Morial, how are you?
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0: And we are back. The time is 9:24. You're listening to the Cleopatra Show. If you're late, you better have your tardy pass. Good morning to Lee, Sean, Quintella, Al. I believe that's Candy. Let me scroll on up here. I see you all in the chat. Be sure to like and share the show. Of course, it's Candy. And Candy says, good morning, Cleopatra Draper and the WVON family. Present for class. I like it like that. If you keep saying it, that it's raining outside, when it's not, there will be people who will believe you. That's the Trumpsters.

0: who is the new emperor without clothes. I love it, Candy. One of my favorite books. In fact, I had a recent experience in my life. And when I saw the emperor wore no clothes, I've been traumatized ever since. I think we all have moments where you want to believe, but what does the Bible tell you? The Bible is consistent and is a reminder to not have faith in man. So as we're talking about the man, I'm examining the man and the system, right? And in this system, both of whom are flawed. But she's right. If I continue to tell it, will you liken it to be true? And that's one thing that I've noticed. And I believe in the next century, folks will study the Trump effect. I do believe that. And what has been consistently valuable is his ability to beat the drum no matter what. Even as I watched last night on the basketball game, he put on his smile as he was booed. Now, the average person, maybe the most empathetic person, the moment you heard boo, your face would turn, you would get some type of embarrassment or something. He stood firm, he put on that face, and he ignored it. Maybe he cut his hearing aid off. I don't know. But the point that I'm making is deny. And he does it flawlessly. Now, when he blew up on Sunday, I think what he can't run from is that big old age. And that big old age temperament is not like it used to be. 773-591-1690. Here's the question of the day, guys. For all those that are trickling in for class and giving us a call now. On a national level, which is the more likely to collapse first? Free and fair elections, the economy, or housing markets? Now, I told you yesterday, and I did a prelude, and I am going to pull up to Prince George County. Prince George County is the wealthiest black county, or was the wealthiest black county in America. And at least three out of 10 homes are now for sale. So they're a prelude to what I'm speaking to. But you don't have to pull up just in Prince George. Go to Florida. They have vamos. And if you're holding on in Florida, your equity, papoose, gone. Just gone. It's not even funny. Is that what you get when Trump want to be your neighbor in my Mr. Rogers voice? This is real. So I played the clip of the stairs that he built for the conspiracy theories centrist to election fraud, because they're spewing them again deliberately to cast doubt on the performance in California, where you have a black woman that serves as a mayor. She's just not a black woman. Karen Bass is one of the baddest congresswomen to ever grace the scene. Spent time with her. Shout out to CBC. And then she came and still served. Came back to whence it became. As mayor, make no mistake about it that this is not intentional. And yet, we're here again. So what is the first to collapse? I'm going straight to the phone lines. Let's talk to Keith. Keith, talk to me. Welcome to WVON.
1: Good morning, Mrs. Cleopatra Draper. Thank you and your team for the forum and giving us a chance to speak in it. I don't know everything, but from what I think I know in my recollection of history, hasn't economic frustration been the impetus of wars and downfall throughout history?
0: Yes.
1: Economic
0: I was just revisiting FDR, and I actually have to go back to that because he was such an interesting character, but yes.
1: Yeah, even the Jewish fight in Germany, they were getting up on their money, and Germans weren't happy about it, so they changed the paradigm, and we are where we are now. So I think economic mitigations of people make them move, because if mama can't rely on her ability to provide, then I bet she's ready to fight. So I hope that we as a people, we're smart enough to save, invest, and have something when other people who want to get a beer hurt from it. Good day, Mel.
0: Absolutely. Excellent call, as always. Listen, guys, Randy, Donald, I see you on the live line. I will take your calls when we return. What Keith is speaking to is taking advantage of an opportunity. The tables are turning. Even though I'm asking this question because you'll hear Trump say the stock market is at is all-time high. It is promising. It is thriving. You don't hear me fighting that. But here's what I do know. More than half of America don't participate in it because they can't afford to. So it's thriving for whom? So in my Charlie voice, Charlie Sheen voice, who's winning? I don't know if you all remember when Charlie Sheen, this is before he was diagnosed with AIDS, Charlie Sheen spent 2 years or more winning and doing whatever he wanted to do. And we know how that turned out. But the point is, who's winning? So when we return, I need you all to answer the question. Which is the first to collapse on a national level? Is it free and fair elections? Is it the economy? Or is it the housing markets? Well, you could call and say all three. Throw the baby with the bathwater out. We'll be back after this break.
2: We're seeing some scattered rain across the city. Humid and muggy as temperatures climb near 90 today. Good morning. I'm Annette Flournoy, and here's what's happening. Coming up this morning at City Hall, a group of alders will push for answers as to why ShotSpotter will be when it will be replaced. Now, nearly 2 years ago, Mayor Brandon Johnson ended the contract with the gunshot detection technology company. This has aldermen wondering when and why it is taking so long. Today, the City Council's Public Safety Committee will hold a hearing to talk to city leaders about why it's taking so long and the process that's involved. Well, Chicago Alderman Scott Wagasback, along with 20 other City Council members, say they will reject the sale of the city's parking meters to a New York investment firm. Perry Williams has more.
3: We're not going to vote for this. Until you come clean and you open up the books and you show us what you did. And you cannot hide behind a non-disclosure agreement.
4: A spokesperson from the mayor's office says there's no NDA signed. 22 city council members, including Wagasback, signed a letter that was sent to Mayor Brandon Johnson yesterday, accusing him of withholding critical information from them and secretly agreeing to authorize the deal. I'm Perry Williams.
2: The 2026 Rainbow Push Annual Convention starts tomorrow at Push Headquarters. This year's convention holds historic significance. It will be Yousef Jackson's first annual convention as the new leader of Rainbow Push Coalition following the death of his father, civil rights icon Reverend Jesse Jackson Sr., who established Push back in 1971. Yousef Jackson plans to continue his father's legacy. WVON's Logan Page has more on the annual convention.
5: The convention will take place in Chicago from June 10th through the 13th under the theme Fulfilling the American Promise.
6: Starting Wednesday through Saturday,
5: organizers say the event will focus on major social and political issues while honoring community leaders and changemakers. Honorees include Reverend Dr. Jeremiah Wright, Bishop Byron Brazier, and several other notable figures. 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
6: We'll also have activities like haircuts. And we'll have a nail salon, we'll have resume building, we'll have a podcast room, and outside we'll have DJs and music and fun and food, three-point competition, a horse competition, all sorts of stuff for people to engage in for the whole day at 930 East 50th Street. 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
5: Organizers say the event will focus on major social and political issues while honoring community leaders and changemakers. Honorees include Reverend Dr. Jeremiah Wright, Bishop Byron Brazier, and several other notable figures. Logan Page, R News Now, WVON 1690.
2: Serena Williams' comeback starts today. The 44-year-old tennis legend announced she's ending her four-year retirement. Williams is making her comeback at the Queen's Club Championship in London. She'll play doubles alongside Canadian teenager Victoria Mbuko via a wild card entry. Well, that's a look at our news now on 1690 WVON. 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
2: Typically, we will be seeing our travel times go down this time of morning, but because of the rain, we're seeing a lot of activity out there. As you make your way along the inbound Ryan, you're looking at a 25-minute trip from 95th Street into downtown. Things are moving well outbound. We're looking at 17 minutes along the Bishop Ford in from I-80-94 to the Ryan, Tuskegee Airmen Memorial, 17 as well from I-80. As you travel along DuSable Lakeshore Drive, that trip from 67th Street to Jackson down to 17 minutes. We're seeing some heavy traffic right around Soldier Field, then stop and go to Monroe. Hollywood to Monroe just fine. Along the Stevenson, give yourself 45 minutes there from I-355 to DuSable Drive 40, traveling out. The Eisenhower, a 55-minute trip from Thorndale to the Burns Circle, still just about 50 on the return. And the Kennedy looks to be about 45 minutes in from O'Hare to downtown. You do want to factor in an accident blocking the two right lanes there at Armitage. Traveling to the airport, give yourself 40 minutes. Taking a look at our weather, looks like we're just at the tail end of a shower. The National Weather Service says that we could see another period of rain later this morning. It's pretty sticky and muggy and humid today as temperatures climb near 90. 87 is our official high. Tonight, around 69. Currently, it's 75 in Midway, it's 75 in Dalton, and 75 degrees here at the Talk of Chicago. That's a look at traffic and weather now. I'm Annette Flournoy on the Talk of Chicago, 1690 WVON.
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0: A lot of scars that kinda scare you to remember.
1: And we are back. The time is 9:37. Of course, you're listening to the Cleopatra Show. I had a good hearty laugh. I will bring that to you in the next segment. Ooh, y'all, president. I'm done saying if this was somebody else. It's nobody else. This is really happening in real time. And there are times where it's almost unbelievable of how far we would embrace white privilege. And I have thanked God for the journey. As an elder once said to me, keep living. So you can't say I never thought I would live to see this, because God has graced me with the opportunity to bore witness to it. Now it is up to us to prepare those that have yet to come or behind us to be believers. And don't believe in me. This is in real time for your eyes that will dwell in the history books if they haven't stole them off the shelves. Documented in documentaries and oral histories if they haven't precluded it because of the axe to grind with the First Amendment selectively. But this is in real time. So for those that are tardy, I thank you for your tardy pass. Here's what we're discussing, class. It's a turbulent Tuesday, and I want you to buckle up, buttercup, because I got some hot tea for you. On a national level, because this is a national show, I am interested to understand your thoughts behind which is more likely to collapse first, free and fair elections, the economy, or the housing markets. One could argue, is it possible all three? Is it two of the three? What say you? 773-591-1690. The theorists are out, and they are pushing an agenda to cast doubt on what is happening in California. And I'm arguing from Chicago to Cali. They're two or three. What you do to them, what's stopping you from doing it to me? And I want us to put our thinking caps on, because the attack on this black woman and her mayoralship, what's the difference? Only difference is the gender here is a black man on the fifth floor. And ultimately, we're revisiting the stairs that were built for the insurrectionists to storm the Capitol. And just a few days ago, there was a rebuke on financially awarding them with your money, your tax dollars, for their behavior. They were already pardoned, freed from the cage. They out the pokey and living in the neighborhood near you. I'm going straight to the phone lines. Let's talk to Randy. Randy, talk to me. Welcome to WVON.
2: Yes, thank you very much. And I appreciate the time and stuff that you've taken to share the information. I think it is so vital and so relevant and germane to our community. Cleopatra, and I appreciate much of the work that you've done. So I'll be real quick. One, I think all three are relevant, but you're absolutely correct. The attack on Karen Bass and others in contact on Bottoms and et cetera is basically because of race and everything like that. And the economy also is relevant, is important, and so as well as the other. But what Trump and his people are trying to do is they're trying to cast doubt on it because they're scared, because they see this extremely powerful, intelligent black woman who she wins and becomes elected to office and everything like that. That's going to damage their political prospects and everything like that. So that's what they're concerned about. And so I support her as well as Mayor Brandon Johnson. I support him 100% because I know what he's up against. And so I know what they're trying to do. They're trying to cast aspersions on these brothers and sisters, whatever, who they know come from a different perspective and things like that. They're for the people. They're for the working class. They're pro-black, and they're not ashamed to articulate that. And that is a part of the reason why they're being attacked and demonized, criminalized and stuff. That's the reason why the white albino mutant, they call themselves the president, is withholding federal funds from the city of Chicago and the state of Illinois because he hates Mayor Brandon Johnson and he hates Governor Pritzker. But I do have issue with Governor Pritzker, who I call Fred Flintstone and stuff. Every time I see him, I go, yabba-dabba-doo, right? Because he represents that element that is also part of the problem, because he's a billionaire and he represents that the business class, the elite class, whatever, that basically has helped to disenfranchise brothers and sisters. As a matter of fact, when you were talking about the other issue yesterday concerning the property tax and other stuff, and I'm not going to touch on that because that's a different topic and everything, but you know what I'm saying. He's connected to that, and things can be done to make things better for our brothers and sisters, whatever, who are suffering from this poverty, you know, these other issues dealing with their housing and homes and et cetera. But I think all three of the issues are relevant, including the stock market is going to crash and it's fluctuating, right? And then you got the economy that's been damaged because of this, because of the so-called president is going over and creating problems for many of our people globally, right? Because he won't control himself, because he's out of control. He's a racial psychopath that Dr. Bobby Wright talks about in his book, The Racial Psychopathic Personality, right? So with that address, I just want to say, keep up the excellent work. I don't want to keep any further. You know, I want to hear what the others have to say and everything like that, but keep up the excellent work, you and WVON and Titus, everybody at WVON, the WVON staff, and the hosts and stuff.
1: No,
2: take
1: I
2: care.
1: Appreciate it.
2: Thank you.
1: So you all saw me have a hearty laugh. That's why, you know, there's a show within the show. I love when Brother Randy calls, but a racial psychopath. I'm going to lean into that and anticipate that being a part of the show. I'm going to do a psycho analysis of that. I'm going to have a psychologist to join me, because there are elements of his diabolicalness that aligns in totality with it. But because he likened himself to be a authoritarian, it's intricacies within the being, the man, right? And as he's failing with leadership, he's so used to painting over things. As my husband would say, it's like, you know, paint a turd pink and telling me it's a hot dog, but instead everything's gold. You walk in the White House, everything's gold, right? And it's not gold. All that glitter isn't gold. I'm going back to the phone lines. Let's talk to Donald. Donald, talk to me. Welcome to WVON.
3: Good morning, Cleopatra.
1: Good morning.
3: So we live in one of the greatest, if not the greatest, country in this world that has access to resources that most of the world does not. And why do you think that any of those systems will collapse?
1: Well, that was my question to you. So do you have an answer? If it's none, then it's none. So what's your answer?
3: Yeah, so no, I don't think that any of those systems will collapse, because as a free people, you know, as long as we have faith in ourselves, you know, we can gather the resources that we need to fare well for ourselves, as opposed to putting faith in a politician, because, you know, these politicians are selfish liars, all of them to a certain degree. So, you know, I think it's futile. And this country will never let any of its systems collapse, because, you know, this government has it too good with the people. I mean, it controls its people like puppets, you know. But for those people that live a sovereign life, those are the problematic individuals that this government, you know, tingles and tangles with. But no, to answer your question, none of these systems are going to collapse. And we need to get our faith up out of these politicians and do more for self.
1: No, I appreciate it. Absolutely. Absolutely. So to Donald's point, you know, I did say the Bible says don't put faith in man, right? So he's right about these roles and responsibilities. I agree with him. However, and you all are welcome to join me, go to Google. Housing market collapse in Florida. Now I want you all to not fail the open book test. I gave you a prelude to this. Now, why did I pick Florida? It is not just because that's where your president ran for refuge after New York was through with him. I'm not saying that. Florida is a premier state for retirees, right? So you go there, you live the good life, and you cook in the sun, and you play Jim Rummy all day and pickleball, right? And you not drive your Cadillac and drive slow, and life goes fast elsewhere. Okay, cool. Not as of lately. So when you type it into Google, sky high insurance costs, extremely risk, weather risk, 12 Florida cities turning into ghost towns. This is 2026. 40% fire sale in Florida is way worse than anyone expected. Florida housing market just shifted. Florida housing crash is much worse than anyone expected. I mean, the list goes on and on and on. Florida remains the riskiest housing market for prices. The list goes on and on, right? And I've been keeping up with it because I'm jaw-dropped. But when you think about the leadership, DeSantis, you know, you want to pick a fight with Mickey. You need to pick a fight with your policy instructor if you ever had one. This is just bad policy. Right? So this is one of how many states? We know that. But is it a prelude? So I want us to put on our thinking caps. Yeah, you can be sovereign all you want. And you can be a free person all you want. But depending on what state you're in and the complexities like Illinois and its taxing system, you show. You better ask the Southlanders. Looked at a house just last night. Like I said, sometimes I do my own analysis. In the South Suburb, I could have cried. $15,000 for taxes. It's only 12 months in a year. $15,000. So it made me think, like, what kind of job do you have to have? Is that your side hustle just to pay the taxes? Like, for real. Besides being able to feed your family and everything else, you got to have a part-time job just to pay your taxes. Especially if you have a mortgage, right? That's in addition to your mortgage, not your amenities, not anything else. Not even this gas that the wartime president has consistently allowed to go up like a crescendo. How are people making it? So again, I'm asking you all. Now, if you don't believe either can crash, that's cool. I'm just going to keep pointing you to some obvious entities or states to look at. But the question of the day on a national level, which is the more likely to collapse first? Free and fair elections, the economy, or housing markets? When we return, Ms. Eunice Pam, I see you on the live line, 773-591-1690, and I see you all in the chat. We'll be back after this break.
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6: 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And that's exactly what you get on Bound and Woven with Rufus Williams. This isn't surface level talk. 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From Colin Woodard on Nations Apart to Glory J. Brown Marshall breaking down the history of protests in America to Gary Tyler sharing a story of resilience and redemption and stitching freedom. 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Bound and Woven with Rufus Williams on Bond TV. 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
7: Now that the rain has cleared out, so has these travel times and expressways. You're down to a 20-minute trip along the Ryan from 95th Street into downtown. Outbound, things are pretty quiet. Things are also quiet now along the Bishop Ford and Tuskegee Airmen Memorial each way. As you travel along DuSable Lakeshore Drive, we're seeing some minor delays in both directions right there at Roosevelt Road. We attribute that as a stoplight delay. On the Stevenson, your travel time just dropped down to 40 minutes from I-355 to DuSable Drive 40 traveling out. If you're on the inbound side of the Eisenhower, you want to look out for a crash. It's blocking the left lane there at Cicero. Your travel time from Thorndale to the Burns Circle, 50 minutes. Traveling out, give yourself 45. And the Kennedy, right now we're looking at a 35-minute trip from O'Hare to downtown, getting to the airport, 35 minutes as well. Taking a look at our weather, the rain has cleared out. The National Weather Service continues to be on rain watch. We could see more later today. We're looking at a daytime high of around 87. Tonight, muggy and 69. We're up to 76 at O'Hare. It's 76 in West Englewood and 76 degrees here at the Talk of Chicago. That's a look at traffic and weather now. I'm Annette Flournoy on the Talk of Chicago, 1690 WVON.
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8: And we are back. The time is 9:55. You're listening to the Cleopatra Show, and it's a turbulent Tuesday. I'm going straight to the phone lines. Let's talk to Miss Eunice. Miss Eunice, welcome to WVON.
9: Cleopatra, how are you?
8: I'm in good spirits. How are you?
9: Yeah, I've been under a little illness, but I'm coming back, and I'm looking forward to my 93rd birthday on the 29th of this month, with God willing.
8: Amen.
9: Yes, and you know, Cleopatra, I have no idea of your topic, but we need them all. And so moving right along, I'd like to say God bless Kristen Welker. She's a woman of great character. She kept her composure while interviewing Trump. He's the biggest liar of all time. No more character. She defended herself, and that's what she should have done. And what she did should be done by all journalists over and over again. And let us not forget, when Trump was running, I guess it was the last time, he asked right out in the open for over 10,000 votes. So he needs to go somewhere and sit down, and the people should start holding him accountable. And thank you for taking my call.
8: Absolutely, Miss Eunice. Oh, we got to do something special for Miss Eunice, you all. 93 years young, and Miss Eunice be on the move. She be in places I be. And I know I'd be limping to the finish line. Amen. Let's talk to Pam. Pam, talk to me. Which one of the three is likely to collapse?
10: Good morning, Cleopatra. But if I just may please say this to Miss Eunice, it's because of elders like her that we fight so hard against this adjudicated sexual abuser and other elders and ancestors. It is an affront to have a person like that in the White House, if you want to call him that, and then still say you pro-black and you love black people. I can't put the two together. I can't marry the two, and I'm not even going to try. So for me, if you voted for this nonsense in the White House, you're not pro-black. I question that, but that's Pam's opinion. Cleopatra, I also want to thank you for what you bring to WVON, your topics, your research, and the knowledge. So thank you, because class is absolutely in session. So you've asked a very important question. All of them are critical, but if I had to just think, I'm thinking the real estate market, because this is the so-called wheelhouse of this adjudicated sexual abuser, child predator, and his friends. So they've already gamed the real estate system. So it seems to me that they have no problem in working with the banks, the mortgage companies, and others in that industry to tank the industry to their benefit so that they can capitalize, invest, and you know how that goes, right? When the market goes down, those with money just build. So I see the oligarchs just really tanking that quickly, if I had to choose one. So, Cleopatra, also let me just leave you with this. When you talk about a psychologist or a psychiatrist to come on, I would recommend Miss Jane Elliott, the little old white lady who in her younger years as a teacher administered that blue-eyed, brown-eyed test.
8: Oh, yes. I was actually watching it just
10: She's
8: last
10: telling
8: week.
10: The truth.
8: She sure was. But yeah. I was revisiting her because I just thought she was so stellar and held her community accountable.
10: Yes, so she's telling the truth, so I would recommend her. And then lastly, I just want to add, we've got to register and come out to vote. And no, I don't believe all elected officials are liars. I just don't believe that. And I think my faith rests in the Creator, but we work through human individuals. We work with each other and through each other.
8: Well, thank you for the call.
10: To hold each other accountable. Thank you.
8: I'm glad Pam brought up Ms. Jane. I'm going to hold you to that one, because when I sometimes feel that we're going to hell in a handbasket, as my predecessor would say, I revisit Jane because what I appreciated about her was her sincerity in her work. Not just that she held her community to a higher standard because she is a Caucasian woman. She was rooted in integrity and sincerity. And I believe that concoction is absent in leadership today. When we return, Michael O'Connor, I see you, and then I'm going to welcome a special guest, because we do have to talk about a travesty that has happened in the city of Chicago. Yet another mass shooting, but this one exclusively with children, boys at that. You don't want to miss it.
7: Muggy and warm as temperatures climb near 90 today on this Tuesday, June 9th, 2026. I'm Annette Flournoy, and in the headlines coming up this morning at City Hall, a group of alders will push for answers as to when ShotSpotter will be replaced. A group of Chicago alders will also say they will reject the sale of the city's parking meters to a New York investment firm. And the 2026 Rainbow Push annual convention starts tomorrow. National news from the Black Information Network is next on the Voice of a Nation and the Talk of Chicago, 1690 AM WVON, Berwyn, Chicago. It's 10:01.
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12: A 6.1 magnitude earthquake off the coast of Cuba was felt across parts of Florida. Meteorologist Tyler Fleming with the National Weather Service says there's no danger to beaches and no damage reported.
13: We've spoken to the Tsunami Warning Center and they confirmed that there is no tsunami threat.
12: Some people in tall buildings felt the tremor and briefly evacuated. Advocates and lawmakers are demanding answers after a third inmate death in a month at Michigan's Huron Valley Women's Correctional Facility. 36-year-old Ashley Hoth died June 6th, prompting renewed calls for the state's corrections director to step down. And rapper DaBaby has reached a settlement in a lawsuit filed by Brandon Bills. Bills, the brother of his ex-girlfriend, singer Dani Leigh, has accused the rapper of injuring him during a 2022 bowling alley brawl, but the case is now set to be dismissed. Terms of the settlement have not been disclosed. Get BIN News Now on demand 24/7 on the iHeartRadio app. Back to Terry McCready.
14: The top election official in Los Angeles is responding to accusations that the California elections are rigged. LA County Registrar Recorder Dean Logan was asked by NBC Los Angeles about repeated claims of fraud by President Trump and others.
15: There's nothing rigged here. This is the will of the voters, and our job is to make sure that every eligible vote that was cast and timely received in this election is included when we certify.
14: Logan says multiple ballots came in later this year than normal, and bottom line is that it just takes time to verify and count them properly. But he says he understands frustrations with the slow vote count, and he's open to a conversation about remedies. Trump wrote online that the election is rigged because a candidate he endorsed in the L.A. mayor's race, Spencer Pratt, has dropped to third place and seemingly out of a runoff spot. As the tallying continues, it is widely expected the new vote totals will hold up, allowing Democrats Nithya Raman and incumbent Mayor Karen Bass in a November contest. House Minority Leader Hakeem Jeffries is promising to withhold support for the Foreign Intelligence Surveillance Act until the ouster of the acting director of national intelligence.
16: Bill Pulte has weaponized the federal government to go after Donald Trump's perceived enemies. He's weaponized the federal government to go after Lisa Cook. He's weaponized the federal government to go after Adam Schiff. He's weaponized the federal government to go after New York State Attorney General. Tish James, Bill Pulte is deeply unserious, deeply dangerous, and deeply unqualified.
14: Jeffries says FISA negotiations were already in a very sensitive place, given pre-existing divisions before Trump named Pulte as his pick for the intelligence post. However, he told reporters yesterday that reversing the Pulte appointment is a start, not an ending point. He also said there was no scenario in which he would reauthorize Section 702 of FISA with Pulte in office. The head of the federally indicted Southern Poverty Law Center is testifying today before the House Judiciary Committee. Black Interim CEO Brian Fair fielding questions over allegations that the civil rights nonprofit funneled millions in funds to the extremist groups they said they were fighting. The Justice Department indictment says the tax-exempt funds were used for purchasing materials for KKK robes, facilitating cross-burnings, and funding travel for extremist rallies. Actor Idris Elba isn't so sure about the next James Bond being portrayed as a black man. The Masters of the Universe star was once rumored to be under consideration for the 007 character, but he suggested in a British GQ interview that it was not realistic for a black actor to be cast in the role. He goes on to say audiences won't all go for a black man in the part because it isn't what they like in their culture. Elba added that despite years of chatter about whether he was a potential Bond, it was always a rumor. The actor also scoffed at the idea of an effort to modernize the legendary womanizer in the upcoming film. Stay informed, stay connected, and subscribe. Follow VIN News This Hour wherever you get your podcasts. I'm Terry McCready for the Black Information Network.
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7: Travel times continue to go down as you make your way along the Ryan from 95th Street into downtown. You're now looking at about a 19-minute trip outbound just fine. Things remain quiet along the Bishop Ford and Tuskegee Airmen Memorial. DuSable Lakeshore Drive still with that minor delay right there, Roosevelt Road in both directions due to that stoplight delay. Otherwise, things look pretty good. The Stevenson shaping up. You're down to a 35-minute trip from I-355 to DuSable Drive outbound, though a 40-minute trip. Along the Eisenhower, expect about 45 minutes from Thorndale to the Burns Circle. We're still looking at about 45 on the outbound trip. And the Kennedy down to 35 in from O'Hare to downtown, getting to the airport pretty close to the posted speed. Taking a look at our weather, we saw some passing showers this morning. The National Weather Service says brace yourself, we could see more. Temperatures today climbing near 90. 87 is our official high today, but pretty sticky and muggy and humid. Currently, it's 76 at Midway, it's 76 in Auburn Gresham, and 76 degrees here at the Talk of Chicago. That's a look at traffic and weather now. I'm in Flournoy on the Talk of Chicago, 1690 WVON.
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0: listening to the Cleopatra Show. The time is 10:09. Matt, you jamming. I don't know what you know about Anita, but you jam. Listen to this, guys. You're listening to the Cleopatra Show, and it's a turbulent Tuesday, and I want you all to buckle up. You know, it came across my desk, yet another mass shooting, right? And it is normal. I can't say it's become normal. It is normal. It's normal in the city of Chicago, so there is no flags flying half-staff and so on and so forth. You know, the brother that was gunned down on 51st and Wood, it was two of them, one of whom a pillar in the community. And yet we have children. Just a week ago, we were covering not only how to load your gun safely, but to address the fact that the death of children in America, the leading cause is gun violence. Now, all four of these children that were shot in Bronzeville were blessed to live. So they are in what one would say good condition in terms of the physicality. But the rest of the elements are what? So a good friend of mine, Bamani Obadeli, who we know not only is a friend of the show, but a friend of WVON, who himself has his own power hour over the weekend. He has two shows on the weekend. But the point is, he's a leader in the community and a pillar right here at this station. I want to welcome Obadeli onto the show to discuss this and his capacity from the Aklavis hour. So I want to talk to him from that lens. Obadeli, thank you so much for joining the show.
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0: Your audio, what's going on? We're going to put you on.
1: Can you hear me?
0: Yes, sorry. Much better, much better.
1: All right, great. I said good morning to you and the WVON family.
0: Good morning. Good morning. Yeah. So, yeah, I mean, you know, Bronzeville, the black mecca, the heart of the city, if I like to call it, 45th and Prairie, what happened?
1: Well, I can tell you what happened. It was a graduation party that started out at a business that I'm not certain has the proper license to even have a parties, events like that. That's another conversation for another day. It was a graduation party that roughly started around 4 in the afternoon. Cleopatra, unfortunately, by 7:30, I started getting calls from our team saying that there were over 200 young people on 47th and King Drive. By 8:30, there were 400 young people at 47th and King Drive. Then the police, you know, the police were called because the crowd spilled. It wrapped around from this venue around by through Peaches on an L all the way back to 46th Street. So the police came attempting the venue, of course, shut down the event. That was, it was supposed to be a graduation celebration that somehow children start texting the information out, and children came from all over. So I'm gonna make sure that the WVO and family understand this. None of those children were from the Bronzeville area. There was a space that was rented for a graduation party. It turned into what we famously now call Teen Trends. By 9 o'clock, there was another gathering at 46th and Federal of older teens and young adults. Again, another illegal gathering. They both end up turning violent as the police, and God bless them, shout out to the commander at the 2nd District and, the police office. They use great restraint. They ask community folks to kind of help them disperse the crowd. Some young people actually left willingly. But we had, you know, there was a population around 250 to 300 just didn't want to move. So instead of them leaving, going home, they then filtered into the Bronzeville community. So they went from Prairie, walked down Prairie over to Calumet, back up Calumet from 43rd Street past Adia Pendleton's Park, right back around on Prairie. And at that time, the police got an alert to go back over on 46th Street. As they were shutting that event down, a shooting took place. And apparently, you know, in the midst of this crowd that was left, you know, one of the young people had a weapon and a fight ensued, and, you know, he shot into the crowd, injuring four of his peers. That's the way we've gathered it. Again, none of those young people were from the community. This, and let me just be clear about this so the WBN family understand it. Activist role is not crowd control. We just stepped in to assist. Our role is using a public health approach to dealing with gang violence, right? Detecting gang violence, doing mediations, and addressing it, you know, gun violence from that standpoint. Not necessarily dealing with teen trends and crowd control. That's not what we assigned to do. However, the city of Chicago and the state of Illinois has paid a group with Metropolitan Family Services, a CPU unit, to kind of go around and get involved with these. So there's another specialized organization that is, you know, paid to address these type of issues. However, we sell no issue with it because we have two sites in the Grand Boulevard community, and we also fund a community-based organization there. So our team, along with our community partners, did our best to try to move those young people along. It was a sad situation, that it happened. But I will say again, you know, young people, they don't just pop up and have these events. There's some adult that plays a role in this. And, it's unfortunate, but I'm going to say this. That business acted, you know, irresponsibly. Once they knew that the graduation party had spilled outside of the venue, and I'm talking about this venue is right next door to Peach's Restaurant, they should have shut it down. That should have been the end of it.
0: Well, let me weigh in, Obadiah, because you've said a lot. I think the highlights has been these folks were not from Bronzeville. I don't know if they were from the city, but they wasn't. Okay, so a hodgepodge.
1: We got some of them. Some of them said they come from the west side. Some said they came from the southeast side. We had some from South Holland, Markham, as well. Now, how did they get there? It's a great question, right? Their parents dropped them off there. So these are all of the questions that we have. I want to be careful to not, you know, demonize all of our young people. Sister Cleopatra and family, we have over 462,000 young people in the city of Chicago, according to the census tract. And I'm saying young people between the ages of 10 and 18. That's what the census data says. So we're talking about 1,500 to 1,000 young people, and seemingly some of them are the same, who go to these pop-up and these events. And I'll let you finish because I cut you off, there's an adult in the midst of all of this, right? And the adults who booked that event should be held responsible for what happened, as well as the adult who gave that child the weapon should also be responsible.
0: You know, it's a lot to unpack. I'm up against a break. Four youth were shot, boys, ranging between the ages of Delhi, the oldest being 13 or 14, if I'm not mistaken.
1: Correct. The youngest being 10, I believe.
0: Between the ages of 10 to 14. And yet the accountability goes where? And in these pop-ups of these iterations of takeovers by the youth or invasions by the youth or extreme attendance by the youth, this one could have ended in a dismantling of life, but yet there will be a remembrance. They will forever and always remember this moment, but remember what about it? When we return, Bomani Obadeli is on the live line with us, and he gave us the real tea, right? And what do we say to folks that come into our city with this? I've been hearing this across the airwaves on different shows where teens participate that don't even live here. That pisses me off even more. Like, why don't you stay in your community and tear it up? But the attraction to the city is what? When we return, we'll continue the conversation.
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3: 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Traffic and weather now.
6: No major changes in your travel time, so we are tracking a new accident that's happened on the outbound side of the Kennedy right there at Washington Boulevard. No lane blockage, just an accident there off to the side. Taking a look at your weather, glad to see that rain has moved out of our area. The National Weather Service is tracking more rain possibly headed our way. But in the meantime, it's pretty sticky and muggy as temperatures climb near 87. Right now it's at 76 in Midway, 76 in Inglewood, and 76 degrees here at the Talk of Chicago. That's a look at traffic and weather now. I'm Annette Flournoy on the Talk of Chicago, 1690 WVON.
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0: And we are back on the Cleopatra Show. The time is 10:24, and Father's Day is this Sunday, June 21st, and WVON wants to hear from you. Call 773-336-3456. That's 773-336-3456. 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Because every great story has someone who helped write it. This Father's Day, help us celebrate the men who've made a difference. Now listen, guys, we're going to continue back to the story with Bamani Obadeli that took place in Bronzeville, 45th and Prairie, jaw-dropping. Now, one thing about it, Obadeli, between Lawrence O'Donnell, Redfin, and my husband, that is how I go night-night. And I see houses up and down Prairie, 775, 810. You know, I rarely see them in the sixes. So we're not talking about some old rinky-dink neighborhood. We are talking about the height and the potentiality of Brownsville on an upward trajectory that has ended in, thank God, not red tape, but yellow tape and shell casings. And about 300 young people that's saying, hey, what a party at? How did we get here?
1: Yeah, that's an interesting question, Cleopatra. I think that...

0: leaves a lot of us scratching our heads. Listen, I think there should be safe places for young people to go, right? And, you know, this is one of these situations where you say, where are the parents, right? I'm going to start you, as I started off, this event started at 4 o'clock as a graduation party, from what we know and the intel that we've gathered from this. And then it morphed into this, so to speak, teen takeover, because other young people start calling, texting, and telling other young folks to pop up, right? And again, you know, when you see these type of things happening, I think that the adults in the room, in the space, should be the first ones to notify law enforcement, stop the event that they were having, and try to disperse the young people. It got so far out of hand by 7 o'clock that it was just very difficult, even for the police, because they were stretched thin. You had another event, as I'm telling you, that was starting to happen at 46 in state at the same time. Then, you know, we hear over the radio, though it shouldn't be this way, 200 teens had gathered up at 55th in the lake, right? So they felt that that was going to grow. So they, half the policemen went to 55th in the lake. So you have to understand the magnitude of what was happening. You had three events with somewhere between from 250 youth to 600 young people from across the city were gathering on the south side, mainly in Bronzeville. And unfortunately, the event turned deadly on Federal, where a 18-year-old young lady lost her life and several other people were shot. And then these four children who were shot by, you know, one of their peers. We don't know who did the shooting on Federal because it was a drive-by. The person, you know, drove by and shot up the remaining crowd. Again, the police had dispersed it. It was probably 60 people left over on Federal, and somebody came through and, you know, did a drive-by shooting and unfortunately murdered an 18-year-old woman at about 12:30 in the morning on Saturday. So, how we got here, we got here because we have, I'm going to go back to this again, but not to be punitive, we have irresponsible adults who are allowing their children to roam the streets and go to events and in some cases drop them off at these events that are illegal, unsanctioned events. And, you know, I would say we need to have more, and I know people are going to think that I'm nuts for saying this, but I think the Park District should be open at night across this city, and we should have midnight sock hops, like we've had midnight basketball. We need to allow these children to come into a space, dance, have fun, you know, responsibly with some adults monitoring it, you know, and allow them to express themselves. I mean, listen, I get it. You want them to follow a curfew. 10 o'clock is a curfew. You know, we got 13,500 policemen that have to protect this city. When you have 2,000 young people at any point that pop up in four or five different locations, you begin to stretch the district, you know, quite thin. I think a better resolution until we can come up with something that makes sense to everyone is to allow the Park District to be utilized in the evening in non-traditional hours and allow these young people into the buildings and, under adult supervision.
1: And I appreciate that. And I raised that, right? Because I had a conversation a couple weeks ago where a guest was revisiting juice bars. And I really don't remember that. That was before my time. But I do remember skating. I remember going to teen parties. But I guess what happens after you leave is my biggest fear. Like, how do you... It's always the transport, right? Or when you leave the party, what waits for you? And the fear mongering of just the violence that is ever growing, depending on what is percolating from the community in these buildings, is what bothers me. You know, and I would like to get down to the root of what happened here. You know, how did four children wind up shot? And then that 18-year-old, she a baby too. She's dead. How did we get here?
0: Yeah, I think the bigger question, Sister Cleopatra, we should also be asking, how does a 13-year-old child end up with a semi-automatic weapon? how does that happen? I think those are the broader questions I think that need to be asked, right? How are young people getting guns and why they need them? I can tell you from talking to some of them, they don't feel safe. I don't feel safe.
1: And I'm a big old age compared to them.
0: But you're a concealed carry person.
1: I sure am. And thank God I'm not a trigger happy one. But the point is, I don't feel safe, and we need to work on that. Oh, but Della, you got to give me more time when you come back at a later date, because we need to unpack this, because I have an 18-year-old whose life was cut down short. Why wasn't she home, and where does she call home? I want to analyze this a little further, because it's a reason why they're not home. It's a reason.
0: Yeah.
1: All right, I thank you so much for stopping by. And when we come back, Michael O'Connor, I see you on the live line. You don't want to mess this.
2: Steamy, mugged, and humid as temperatures climb near 90. Good morning. I'm Anna Flournoy, and here's what's happening. Chicago Alderman Scott Wagasback, along with 20 other city council members, say they will reject the sale of the city's parking meters to a New York investment firm. Perry Williams has more.
3: We're not going to vote for this until you come clean and you open up the books and you show us what you did. And you cannot hide behind a non-disclosure agreement.
4: A spokesperson from the mayor's office says there's no NDA signed. 22 city council members, including Wagasback, signed a letter that was sent to Mayor Brandon Johnson yesterday, accusing him of withholding critical information from them and secretly agreeing to authorize the deal. I'm Perry Williams.
2: And coming up this morning at City Hall, a group of alders will push for answers as to when ShotSpotter will be replaced. Well, nearly 2 years ago, Mayor Brandon Johnson ended the contract with the gunshot detection technology company. He has mentioned that he was working on something to replace it with, but nothing specific. Well, today, the City Council's Public Safety Committee will hold a hearing to talk with city leaders about why it's taking so long and what's involved in the process. Well, actor Idris Elba says audiences won't go for a black man playing James Bond. The 53-year-old black British actor spoke candidly in a recent interview with British GQ. In the interview, Elba squashed casting rumors and went on to say that Bond shouldn't stray too far away from Fleming's original creation of 007 and that it shouldn't be remade. Now, in Elba's words, it shouldn't be remade woke. Elba said that a black James Bond isn't what most audiences like in their culture. While many supporters championed the idea of Elba becoming the first black actor to lead the franchise, he revealed that he never considered the prospect as realistic. Well, that's a look at our news now on 1690 WVON. Traffic and weather up next. WVON News Time, 1033.
5: 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We're WVON.
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2: No changes in your travel times. We're still looking at pretty low volumes of traffic across the board, but we are tracking a couple incidents. Right now in Orland Park, Homer Glen, there is an accident at the intersection of Route 7 and Will Cook Road. Also, on the southwest side in McKinley Park, there's a report of an accident at Western and Archer Avenue. Taking a look at our weather, pretty muggy and sticky out there, and it's heating up. The National Weather Service says we're climbing to a daytime high near 90. 87 is our official high. Our low tonight, 69. Right now, we're up to 77 at O'Hare. It's 77 in South Holland and 77 degrees here at the Talk of Chicago. That's a look at traffic and weather now. I'm Annette Flournoy on the Talk of Chicago, 1690 WVON.
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0: And we are back. The time is 10:38. I want to thank Bomani Obadeli, who is a friend of the show and a part of the WVON family. Catch him on the weekends with the Aklavis Hour. And I believe he has a show on Sunday. You know, he keeps it real in these streets. But more importantly, the hat that he wears proudly is his work as a violence interrupter and preventionist, right? So leads the charge with that. And him weighing in means a lot to us, particularly as we keep a thumb on the pulse of young folk that are showing up at the behest of whomever. And some of them are meeting a fate of death, others shot, wounded. And there is a word that is absent. And I'm going to highlight neglect. Because there's no way a 10-year-old is showing up somewhere and y'all don't know where they at. So that speaks volumes to me as neglect. 20-year-old. I still know where my 26-year-old is at this point. You know, and that's just concerned adults that care about young people growing to become old. So something's wrong with this picture. Even if they tell you where they're at, they're 14. Something's wrong. And as soon as they go missing, wounded or otherwise, we have another problem. And the problem was rooted in parenting. And we will revisit that. So right now we're going to bring up two guests. I'm going to have for a quick moment, and then Michael, I'll take your call. We Walk for Her was a march that was held last week. So we're going to backtrack a little bit. Usually we bring current news, but this is relevant news because even though the march happened last week, the fact of the matter is this is a real impact in Black community across the country. Right? So across the country, We Walk for Her. This march honored missing and murdered Black women. And the theme was, it's time for a change. We've exclusively covered the deaths of Black women that have been found and or went missing and have been ignored, particularly juxtaposed to Caucasian women that have demanded, proclaimed, seized the limelight nationally and locally, and how we have limited resources at the ready to support Black women that have met the same fate. On the live line is Tamara and Crystal, organizers with COCO, right here in the city of Chicago. Kenwood Oakland Community Organization leaders. They're going to join the Cleopatra Show. Thank you both for your time today.
1: Hello. Thank you for having us.
0: Absolutely. So let's dive into it. You know, this is this year two of the march?
1: This is actually year nine.
0: Year nine. Okay, the article, the person that was interviewed, that was her second year. So this is year nine. What prompted it to launch?
1: There was a 13-year-old girl who has had, who has been in our community organization for many, many years, and she was afraid to walk to school. And she had noticed how in her community there were so many young girls going missing or becoming murdered, but she had only noticed that their stories were only being told on Facebook. So she made a status on Facebook. She was like, why is it that when we go missing, nobody, you know, hears about us, or we're not on the news? Like, why don't people know about our cases? And she talked to our executive director at our organization. We are very much so an organization that moves on youth leadership with adult partnership, and our executive director asked her what she wanted to do, and she said a march, and they did the first march in 2 weeks on the last day of school.
0: So 9 years ago, she is now a young lady.
1: Yes.
0: Oh, that's amazing. So what has been the results of the attention that has galvanized from this march?
1: I think a lot of the results is kind of like what we have strived to really do, which is, one, bring awareness to the issue. You know, I think it takes a lot of spunk for a 13-year-old to get up in front of a crowd of people and say, like, this is what's going on in our communities and we need to do something about it. The march has really kind of grown largely over the last couple of years with community members being involved, schools being involved. You have Alderman Jeanette Taylor, who spoke at the event this year, as well as a representative from Superintendent Snellen that came out. So it's really important not only to have those people there, but them to also understand and know that this is an important issue. We're raising awareness for our missing and murdered Black and brown girls and women here in the city of Chicago, and something really has to be done about it.
0: So what has been done thus far?
1: Thus far, we actually have been very successful in assisting with Rapid DNA. So we have a coalition of organizations that work throughout this project. One thing that we did was you go to an organization called Andy's Corporation. We spoke with Andy's Corporation because a couple of years ago there was a very bad backlog of DNA here in Illinois, and it was really hard to get cases, results from cases of missing and murdered Black and brown women and girls due to this backlog of DNA. So we actually found a corporation called Andy's Corporation, and we worked with them to get that corporation instilled here to help with the backlog of DNA for cases of those who have become missing or murdered.
0: I think that's incredible. Kudos. What's next?
1: What's next? What we're asking for really is an office specifically dedicated to our missing and murdered Black women and girls. Not only will this office serve as a resting point for families directly impacted to feel safe, but we also want the office to be a space where it bridges the gap between those families and the information that they're getting about their missing and murdered loved ones, as well as law enforcement. Time and time again, we hear that, you know, families aren't getting the information that we need, or it's hard to get in contact with people. And not only will this office serve as that safe space for those families, but we're also asking for a liaison in that office, which will be kind of like a citizen in that community. So no kind of law enforcement person or anybody of government that specifically work with these cases. And they will be kind of like the point person between that family directly impacted, as well as law enforcement, to really make sure that families are getting the information they need regarding their loved ones.
0: Well, how can we support here at WVON?
1: How we can support is what we're doing now, you know, really getting the word out, making sure that people understand and know what's going on. But also, you can definitely come into our organization and ask what we have moving forward. We do this march every year. This is our 9th year. Next year will be our Big Ten. And we want as many people who feel motivated to really push for justice for these families and really understand that our movement is important to come out and support.
0: I definitely appreciate that. Well, let folks know how to get involved with the work you all are championing.
1: Absolutely. You can get involved by contacting the Kenwood Oakland Community Organization and asking about any upcoming events or any upcoming programs that we have going on. And we'll be happy to let you know what we're up to.
0: Well, I thank both of you, Tamara and Crystal, for stopping by the Cleopatra Show, and keep us abreast.
1: All right. Thank you so much.
0: Absolutely. So listen, guys. Stay tuned for that, because that young energy may be the energy we need to bring forth the office. Now, I've known a number of sheriffs, one that come to mind that just retired, Sheriff Trotter, who dedicated a lot of his life to this exact moment, would be happy, more than happy, to not only consultate, but come back to work if he had to help champion and lead this work. And a number of community organizers alike that will raise up these young people in a special way. So I really am hoping that they have not only the continuation to keep hope alive in this fight, but the fortitude to bring this to fruition. Now, I do want to share tomorrow. I was sorting through figuring out my outfit and my assignment to write the questions for Secretary Clinton and former Transportation Director Pete Buttigieg, as they sit on the fireside chat with Yusuf Jackson for our Rainbow Push conference. I hope you all have registered. I'm going to put in the chat the link that is so important. It's so easy to do. And as you shared with me yesterday, it's not free, but the registration is. You know, the weight of how we continue the work at PUSH is mounted with the work that we do with the people, right? So consider, because your registration is free, that you give, you donate in some kind of way. Time, money, resources, energy. We take sweat equity too. But tomorrow begins the annual conference. So join the PUSH Coalition June 10th through the 13th in Chicago for the 2026 Rainbow PUSH Annual Conference, Fulfilling the American Promise. Hear from leaders including Pete Bogutovich, Letitia James, Reverend Al Sharpton, Derek Johnson of the NAACP, Janai Nelson of the Legal Defense Fund, and, as he announced, Hillary Rodham Clinton, former secretary, and many more as they tackle the issues shaping our future. Registration is free and open to the public, but please register so that we can have an account for what we're working with, who's in the building, how much food we got to book, all of this stuff, right? It's a lot to it. 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So I'm going to put this link in the chat. I have even filled it out myself. It does matter, even if you are a member of PUSH, to register so that we can account for all those that want to come into the national headquarters right here at 930 East 50th Street. We'll be back after this break.
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1: And for music lovers who appreciate where it all began, don't miss Echoes Cross the Tracks, The History of the Blues. 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
1: Travel times, but here's something to unpack. We're monitoring an incident right now along the Ryan on the inbound side. Right now, traffic is pretty heavy from 31st Street to the Burns Circle. There's reports that there was a pedestrian on the road. And now as we go to the Kennedy, we're seeing some solid traffic there outbound from the Burns interchange to Lake. That's due to a jumper on Washington Bridge over the Kennedy. Now, what we do have word is that the fire department is on the scene. Apparently, an individual has been removed. Traffic right now solid. That's all we have to go by. Apparently, there was a jumper on the Washington Bridge there right above the Kennedy. Taking a look at our weather, we're seeing some humid, sticky conditions today as temperatures climb near 90. 87 is our official high. We're up to 78 at O'Hare. It's 78 in Austin and 78 degrees here at the Talk of Chicago. That's a look at traffic and weather now. I'm in Effernoy on the Talk of Chicago, 1690 WVON.
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2: And we are back. The time is 10:55. You're listening to the Cleopatra Show, and it surely has been a turbulent Tuesday. It surely has been. But one thing about me, I'm a weather the storm. Make no mistake about it. Whatever you throw my way, I'm that big black hope on a 50-yard line, as my daddy would say. And nothing gonna turn me round, what the old folks say. Michael O'Connor has been so gracious, so humble to hold throughout our amazing guests that have came to impart some wisdom on the work that they're leading and championing in the field. But Michael O'Connor is going to take us back to the script. So for all of those that came with their tardy pass, listen, class, I asked a question. I came in hot with the voice of some of you all savior. That's right. The 47th president of these United States of America, Donald John Trump, who laid the steps that the insurrectionist literally walked up to not only defecate and smear it in the halls of Congress, but to desecrate it. And he wanted to reward it. He told them to fight like hell. Because in his cerebral, the front of his brain was telling him to lay the grassroots for conspiracy theories about election fraud. Here we are in 2026 and we're revisiting it. So it prompted me to think of the question of the day. From a national lens, because this is a national show, which is the more likely to collapse first in the country? Would it be free and fair elections, the economy, or the housing market? Who I know can answer this is Michael O'Connor. Welcome back to the Cleopatra Show.
3: Hi, good morning, Cleopatra, and good morning to the WVON guests. And I'd like to first congratulate Miss Eunice on her 93rd birthday coming up. I'll see her at PUSH as usual. I think that first and foremost, it could be a multi-tier situation. See, every time this man opens his mouth, the market, in terms of the stock market, moves in one way or another, usually at a loss. You and I may not lose because most of America is not in it, but half of America is in it. And our benefits are tied up in it. And now that they fired a lot of the government workers, which means that a large portion of African-American women who work in government are no longer employed, it is partially the reason why African-Americans' economic indicators are nowhere near the same as our white, our Caucasian counterpart. Our income is the unemployment rate among, as far as African-Americans nationally, is double that of our white counterpart and, quite frankly, the Latino community also. because their demographics are higher than ours, because there are more of us, more of them in the country, according to the Census Bureau. So I'm from, I believe that the economic, as far as indicators that you mentioned, housing, as far as economics, mm-hmm. and the recession can lead to recessional inflation, which we are seeing right now. We're at a three-year high, and people are definitely feeling the affordability. The affordability is the major question for anybody who wants to be elected in this country, from dog catcher to congressional person. Now, you talked about January 6th. I had friends who were actually running for their lives when the Capitol was attacked by insurrectionists. The last time we've had this type of activity is usually associated with the Klan, the Ku Klux Klan, and how it bombed our town, how it disrupted government after Reconstruction, when the majority of colored people who could vote did vote, and we had political power in the halls of the state legislatures, which have now been taken back and controlled by political sources that are not in our best interest, as the political strategist Amisha Cross told people on WVON yesterday. Now, look,
2: I'm up against a hard break, Michael. I'm so sorry.
3: And you had me wait for 59 minutes.
2: I know.
3: Minutes.
2: So here's what I'm gonna do, Michael. I'm gonna bring you, Michael. If you allow me, I ain't never been rude. I'm not gonna be rude, but yeah. I do have to take a break. Mm-hmm. So I was gonna ask you, can you hold, and I'll let you resume. Is that okay?
3: Well, of course, my Delta Sigma Theta. You know you're wearing red tomorrow for that interview.
2: We'll see what I wear tomorrow. I was playing in my closet today. Mm-hmm. Listen, now hold tight. And I see Brother Chris. When we return, I'm going to continue with Michael, because he did hold for quite some while. And I want him to make his last point. You don't want to miss this.
4: A muggy, sticky day in Chicago as temperatures climb near 80 on this Tuesday, June 9th, 2026. I'm Anna Flournoy, and in the headlines, the future of Four City Shopping Mall will be discussed at a community meeting today. Also coming up today at City Hall, a group of alders will push for answers as to when ShotSpotter will be replaced. And a group of Chicago aldermen say they will reject the sale of the city's parking meters to a New York investment firm. National news from the Black Information Network is next on The Voice of a Nation and The Talk of Chicago, 1690 AM WVON, Berwyn, Chicago. It's 11:02.
5: VIN News Now. A 6.1 magnitude earthquake off the coast of Cuba was felt across parts of Florida. Meteorologist Tyler Fleming with the National Weather Service says there's no danger to beaches and no damage reported.
6: We've spoken to the Tsunami Warning Center, and they confirmed that there is no tsunami threat.
5: Some people in tall buildings felt the tremor and briefly evacuated. Advocates and lawmakers are demanding answers after a third inmate death in a month at Michigan's Huron Valley Women's Correctional Facility. 36-year-old Ashley Hoth died June 6th, prompting renewed calls for the state's corrections director to step down. And rapper DaBaby has reached a settlement in a lawsuit filed by Brandon Bills. Bills, the brother of his ex-girlfriend, singer Dani Leigh, has accused the rapper of injuring him during a 2022 bowling alley brawl, but the case is now set to be dismissed. Terms of the settlement have not been disclosed. 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
7: The top election official in Los Angeles is responding to accusations that the California elections are rigged. LA County Registrar Recorder Dean Logan was asked by NBC Los Angeles about repeated claims of fraud by President Trump and others.
8: There's nothing rigged here. This is the will of the voters, and our job is to make sure that every eligible vote that was cast and timely received in this election is included when we certify.
7: Logan says multiple ballots came in later this year than normal, and bottom line is that it just takes time to verify and count them properly. But he says he understands frustrations with the slow vote count, and he's open to a conversation about remedies. Trump wrote online that the election is rigged because a candidate he endorsed in the L.A. mayor's race, Spencer Pratt, has dropped to third place and seemingly out of a runoff spot. As the tallying continues, it is widely expected the new vote totals will hold up, allowing Democrats Nithya Raman and incumbent Mayor Karen Bass in a November contest. House Minority Leader Hakeem Jeffries is promising to withhold support for the Foreign Intelligence Surveillance Act until the ouster of the acting director of national intelligence.
9: Bill Pulte has weaponized the federal government to go after Donald Trump's perceived enemies. He's weaponized the federal government to go after Lisa Cook. He's weaponized the federal government to go after Adam Schiff. He's weaponized the federal government to go after New York State Attorney General. Tish James, Bill Pulte is deeply unserious, deeply dangerous, and deeply unqualified.
7: Jeffries says FISA negotiations were already in a very sensitive place, given pre-existing divisions before Trump named Pulte as his pick for the intelligence post. However, he told reporters yesterday that reversing the Pulte appointment is a start, not an ending point. He also said there was no scenario in which he would reauthorize Section 702 of FISA with Pulte in office. The head of the federally indicted Southern Poverty Law Center is testifying today before the House Judiciary Committee. Black Interim CEO Brian Fair fielding questions over allegations that the civil rights nonprofit funneled millions in funds to the extremist groups they said they were fighting. The Justice Department indictment says the tax-exempt funds were used for purchasing materials for KKK robes, facilitating cross-burnings, and funding travel for extremist rallies. Actor Idris Elba isn't so sure about the next James Bond being portrayed as a black man. The Masters of the Universe star was once rumored to be under consideration for the 007 character, but he suggested in a British GQ interview that it was not realistic for a black actor to be cast in the role. He goes on to say audiences won't all go for a black man in the part because it isn't what they like in their culture. Elba added that despite years of chatter about whether he was a potential Bond, it was always a rumor. The actor also scoffed at the idea of an effort to modernize the legendary womanizer in the upcoming film. Stay informed, stay connected, and subscribe. Follow VIN News This Hour wherever you get your podcasts. I'm Terry McCready for the Black Information Network.
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4: Returning to what's happening on the outbound side of the Kennedy, just put in a call to Total Traffic, and we've learned that an individual was attempting to jump off the Washington Bridge over the Kennedy Expressway. Apparently, that person was apprehended in time and removed and was taken away to safety. Right now, we're seeing some major, major gridlock right along the outbound Kennedy, pretty much solid from the Burns Circle to the Hubbard Street Tunnel. Once again, that looked to be a would-be jumper off the Washington Bridge at the Kennedy. Right now, the fire department is on the scene, and that person has been pulled back to safety. Taking a look at our weather, we're seeing some pretty muggy conditions across the city. The National Weather Service says we're headed to a daytime high of around 90. 87 is our official high. Our low tonight, if you want to call it a low, is 69. It's 78 at O'Hare, 78 in Austin, and 78 degrees here at the Talk of Chicago. That's a look at traffic and weather now. I'm Annette Flournoy on the Talk of Chicago, 1690 WVON.
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0: And we are back. The time is 11:11, and you're listening to the Cleopatra Show. Matt is on fire. Okay, I hear you, Matt. I feel like my mama DJing. Ain't nothing wrong with that. We're going to go back to the phone lines. I promise Michael O'Connor. Michael is a great student, always in class on time, and was very patient. But before I bring up Mike, I want to reiterate the question of the day. We opened up with the conspiracy theorist of all theorists, that's right, your president, Donald John Trump, revisiting election theory fraud, right? And the stairs that were built to that led to the insurrectionist. Here we stand from 2020 to 2026, and the attack is on California. And what I'm saying to Chicago and across the country, if the attack is with the second largest city in America, what will be the forecast for the largest and or those thereafter? And this attack is explicitly at the back of Karen Bass, first black woman to serve as mayor of Los Angeles, a fierce congresswoman, and a mighty powerful servant. Nobody's perfect. As Yusuf said just yesterday to us, the public record is to be examined, but it doesn't make up the person, right? And when we look at leadership, it is those pivotal moments. So that fire that swept through Pasadena and Altadena has come back to haunt her. It's true. And moments of reflection of what could have been done differently. And real leadership is tested in these moments. This is surely the case. And everybody's going to say what they could have done differently. And it's up to the voters to whom they believe. And now the question is whether or not there's voter fraud, because California has an elongated period that they utilize by law to count their ballots. More than 80% of the state votes by mail. I want us to think about that, because the question of the day is, on a national level, because this is a national show, which is the more likely to collapse first? Is it free and fair elections, the economy, or the housing market? I'm going back to Michael O'Connor. Michael, welcome back to the show.
1: I think the housing market will, first I'd like to thank you for bringing me back in. I think the housing market is already showing its weakness when you deal with people who are still here in urban America. Nationally, the housing market of people who don't look like us, black folks or brown people, keyword I said, or, is because these individuals are coming back with dealing with, right here in Bronzeville, rent for one bedroom almost $2,000. So we have a high demand, and the market is not necessarily where it needs to be, because of the lack of investment, specifically capital, for buying homes. We're still dealing with redlining in 2026, economically, by banks that we put our money in, especially big corporate banks. But I'm not going to rant. I'm just going to say also the illegal guns that float into our community, have been floating in our community for quite some time, and it's unfortunate that the head of the Public Safety Committee has the audacity, the unmitigated gall, to hold a public hearing after not talking about the issue. Basically, they're using it as a visibility piece to go up against Brandon Johnson. And it's really unfortunate that we don't see it. Most of us who don't know government, those who do, need to teach people who don't, like you do all the time. The second ward alderman is no friend to the black community. Brian Hopkins is a old Ed Burke mentored, Richard J. Daley mentored, Caucasian, who runs River North, and it's one of the reasons why the segregation exists, that it does exist, and I mean economically. If we had places for our young people to go to, and I don't want to do this back in the day thing, but it is true, there were safe spaces somewhat for African-American children. Now, there's no reason why a child should not be in the street at night. But I don't blame parents for allowing their children to be able to gather with other children at 4 o'clock in the afternoon. And Obadeli is absolutely correct. The parks need to be open. With that public space that drew in 200 young people, and the businesses knew that it was an overcapacity call, they need to have them down at the Department of Licensing and suspend their license.
0: Well, thank you so much, Michael. I really appreciate it. I want to take some more calls. Michael is always making salient points, and we're going to give an analysis of that, because I think, speaking of Brian Hopkins, who is the alderman of the Second Ward, when there are shootings that break out, like the mass shooting that took place over the winter for the rapper, and the rapper, she came on the show, it wasn't her herself, it was her team, when she did an announcement of her album dropping, Brian Hopkins definitely had that establishment shut down. They no longer exist. They're done. And they were a black establishment. They're done. Right? So the same fire and brimstone. But if we were to continue to do that, what would we have left? And I know that that is a hesitant pause, but accountability comes across the board. So when it began to spiral out of control, it should have. But here we are. Let's talk to Brother Chris. Brother Chris, welcome to the Cleopatra Show. Oh, yeah, I'm sorry. I'm glad you reminded me. Brother Chris, hold tight. That was a good catch. When we come back, I'm going to take Brother Chris and Andre's calls. You don't want to miss this.
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3: When you see things like what happened in Virginia, where they had a special election and expanded seats for the Democrats, Republicans have been putting their fingers on the scale of the elections forever. 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And now these Democrats have picked up 10 to 12 seats. 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

0: Checking your travel times along the Ryan right now. We're looking at a 19-minute trip from 95th Street into downtown. As you make your way outbound along the Ryan, there are no problems or delays. Things are pretty quiet right now along the Bishop Ford, Tuskegee Airmen Memorial, and DuSable Lakeshore Drive each way. Taking a look at your weather on the muggy side, the National Weather Service says when it's all said and done, we might see more rain later today. Temperatures, however, are expected near 90. 87 is our daytime high. We just bumped up to 79 degrees at O'Hare, is 79 in Jeffrey Manor, and 79 here at the Talk of Chicago. That's a look at traffic and weather now. I'm in Flournoy on the Talk of Chicago, 1690 WVON.
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0: And we are back on the Cleopatra Show. The time is 11:24, and I'm calling all nonprofit leaders. 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Now I'm going back to the phone lines. Brother Chris, talk to me. Welcome to WVON.
1: Professor Draper, how are you today?
0: I'm in good spirits, brother. It's a turbulent Tuesday, and I'm buckled up, buttercup. What's on your mind?
1: Absolutely. Much love. Shout out to the WVON family. Sending love and support to the Leak family and those who lost loved ones. I think the way you saw Donnie Diaper move so quickly when she stopped action for facts, and he had none, which is his normal MO. He had no facts, so he had to run, take the ball and run away like the little kids used to do. But as when he's a prostitute for Putin or Bibi Netanyahu, they get the utter respect. But if the Pope with no war weapons,

0: weapons and you're a journalist, you get pushback. But if it was Putin or Bibi, and he's been begging Bibi to stop bombing Iran, and Bibi, you know, basically gave him the middle finger, you know, America, stay in your place. I think when democracy goes, which, you know, we're tilting towards, everything else won't matter. It won't matter of an economy. It won't matter housing prices, because everybody would be all the same if you're not the richest 1%. And as per Project 2025, the others will be in a subservient role. So it won't matter. You know, you got the AI eliminating the jobs, the richest 1%, Elon Musk, a corporate whore, how he got his money through our tax dollars. Now he's gearing close to a trillionaire, right? Mm-hmm. So they want everyone in a subservient role, and some people like it. You got some black folks who you say, hey, you don't have to go through the back door. You can go through the front door. They still build another back door, and as you can, you know, see with the comment. And also, in closing, we need to put Eileen Burke on blast for what she's doing with the exoneration certificate, how she's letting the CPD charge federal gun crimes, and she still hasn't came to give a full explanation how she locked up an 11-year-old child, and she was very friendly with ICE and stuff like that on the citizens. So she needs accountability like that. But like I said, how you saw Donnie Diaper run when that sister was asking him questions about facts, which he had none. And same person who lost 65 cases and the Supreme Court on the fake election, and a lot of the judges he appointed. And then yes. You got Jim from Elgin running around saying the South Africans are persecuted. That's why they're coming to America, which is a big, fat, non-fact. Thank you, Sister Cleopatra. Have
1: absolutely.
0: A wonderful-
1: Excellent call, and I appreciate when you call. Very salient points. Let's talk to Andre. Andre. Talk to me. What's the first to collapse? Is it free and fair elections? Is it the economy? Is it the housing market? Which is it, Andre? Welcome to WVON.
2: Hey, thank you for having me, Ms. Cleopatra, the favorite millennium. In my personal opinion, I think the stability of the housing market, the economy, and the stock market all depends on whether or not we can maintain our democracy. If we lose our democracy, it turns over to a dictatorship or authoritarianism. They are going to control the housing economy and the stock market, which is going to be good for their friends and their accomplices, and is going to be bad for us. That's what I say. If you don't have a democracy, you don't have nothing. So we need to vote on that. Last thing is that I seen an interview with Christian Welker, and I want to say that Christian Welker's mother is black and her father is white, and I had been waiting to see when that black blood was going to show up. And it cut loose a little bit, but it didn't cut all the way loose. But she did the right thing to stand up and defend herself against this and against what Trump was doing and saying, and hold him accountable for those lies, because those lies is what caused the insurrection. See, and I don't know if I ever told you, Ms. Cleopatra, but I'm against polls. The reason I'm against polls, because that's what got Trump elated to try to take over the Capitol in the first place, because he had been lied to and they had him winning. The polls showed him winning. And he didn't win, so he figured he'd try to overturn the election. Thank you, Ms. Cliff.
1: Absolutely. Good call. Listen, Brother B. Cliff, hold tight. When we come back, I got a special guest. You all know her. Dr. Carol Adams is a special part of Chicago, the fabric, the being. And she's written a special book that we would like to present to the listening audience that I think is near and dear, particularly on the heels of many of us that are going to be in celebration of Father's Day. But there are a number of us that celebrate all year long. And Dr. Adams has really written to that. And I can't wait for you all to hear about it on the other side of the break. We'll be back. A muggy, humid day in Chicago as temperatures climb near 90. Good morning, I'm Ineff Renoy, and here's what's happening. The future of Forest City Mall will be discussed at a community meeting today. Last month, a judge ruled that the mall at 76 South Cicero had to close by June 22nd because of safety concerns. Now, ideas have been juggled around about ways to repurpose the 1.26 million square foot space, including turning it into a community center, park, and green space.
3: The mall opened back in 1965. Chicago Alderman Scott Wagasback, along with 20 other city council members, say they will reject the sale of the city's parking meters to a New York investment firm. Perry Williams reports.
4: We're not going to vote for this until you come clean and you open up the books and you show us what you did. And you cannot hide behind a non-disclosure agreement.
5: A spokesperson from the mayor's office says there's no NDA signed. 22 city council members, including Wagasback, signed a letter that was sent to Mayor Brandon Johnson yesterday, accusing him of withholding critical information from them and secretly agreeing to authorize the deal. I'm Perry Williams.
3: Chicago basketball icon Michael Jordan is the latest to reflect on the sudden passing of former Chicago Bulls player and TV announcer Stacey King. Now, Jordan released a statement saying that he was deeply saddened by the passing of his former teammate. He added that King was a part of a group that helped define an era of Chicago basketball. King played with the Chicago Bulls when they won 3 NBA championships in the early 90s. He returned to the organization as an Emmy-winning broadcaster. Stacey King is being remembered for his passion, knowledge, and signature calls. He died Sunday. He was 59. And almost 4 years after stepping away from professional tennis, Serena Williams is playing today at Queen's Club in London with doubles partner, 19-year-old Victoria Mbuko, via a wild card entry. Well, that's a look at our news now on 1690 WVON. Traffic and weather up next. WVON News Time, 1132.
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3: The inbound Ryan moving well, but we are seeing just a bit of stop-and-go traffic as you approach 31st Street and make your way to Roosevelt Road. However, you will be moving along at the posted speed as you make your way from 95th Street into downtown. Both the Bishop Ford and Tuskegee Airmen Memorial in pretty good shape in both directions. Along DuSabo Lakeshore Drive, we are seeing some delays in both directions right around Roosevelt Road. That's pretty much a stoplight delay. Taking a look at your weather, I'm pretty humid today and hot. The National Weather Service says we're going to flirt with 90. 87 is our official high. Our low tonight, if you want to call it a low, is 69. It's heating up. We've made it to 80 at Midway. It's 80 degrees in Harvey and 80 here at the Talk of Chicago. That's a look at traffic and weather now. I'm Annette Flournoy on the Talk of Chicago, 1690 WVON.
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0: And we are back. 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Now listen, guys, got a very special segment, and it is with Dr. Carol Adams. And she's written a beautiful book, a wonderful opportunity to discuss with you. And I would like to take the time to welcome her for the first time to the Cleopatra Show.
1: Well, thank you. It's great to be here.
0: Absolutely. Dr. Adams, for those that don't know, that need to know something about it, to whose are you and how have you blessed this city?
1: Well, the city has blessed me. I'm a transplant, even though I've been here forever. I came here from Louisville, Kentucky, and I've loved Chicago from day one. It's allowed me to learn and grow and be able to be in some pretty great spaces. So I've had a number of jobs, all of which I've enjoyed. I've been an African-American studies professor at a number of universities like Loyola and Northeastern and some of the city colleges as well. And president of the DuSable Museum and secretary of the Illinois Department of Human Services, to name a few.
0: Just a few. I mean, resume longer than Jesus' birth certificate when it comes to black excellence, okay? And I'm just so happy
1: That's
0: to have you
1: one.
0: With me. I know you can have it, too. Ooh, the things I could say about Dr. Adams. But, you know, one thing about
1: it. They're
0: all amazing things because I think, you know, when I'm in spaces, whether you've graced it or not, the things that folks can say about you precedes, you know, so much about all of what you've gifted the city. So you've been a blessing. I thank you for that.
1: Thank you.
0: So let's dive into
1: thank
0: it. And I can't wait to get my copy because, you know, now I got to read it. But in totality,
1: yes.
0: My dad, the man, black daughters in praise of their fathers. Such a beautiful attribute, and you have a guest with you, Pilar Abuan.
1: Ardain.
0: Ardain. Okay.
1: Yes.
0: Is Pilar with us?
2: Yeah.
0: Hey
2: Cleopatra. Hey, Mama Doc.
1: Hey.
0: Mama Doc, that's a new one. Okay, see, I love it. You guys.
1: That's Pilar. She invented that, baby. That's
0: so,
1: what she calls
2: that's
1: me.
2: That's my Mama Doc.
0: Mama
2: yes.
0: Doc. I like that one. That was lovely. So, On the screen, we have an image of the copy of your book, but talk to us about how it came to be.
1: Yeah, well, let me tell you that for years, I'm a daddy's girl, and my father had three daughters, bless his heart, because I know he wanted him a son because he was a coach, but he was a great girl dad, and there's so many great fathers out there, and they don't get their due. Very rarely do you hear somebody talking about the magnificence of black fathers. You hear all kinds of negative things. You hear negative things in the music. You hear negative things in the reports. And to tell you the truth, nothing could be further from the truth, okay? So I'm not just talking about our experiences as though we had exceptional dads. Yes, they were exceptional, but they're the rule, not the exception. Most black fathers are devoted to their families, to their children, and according to the CDC, black fathers spend more time with their children than any other demographic.
0: Correct.
1: Now, did you know that?
0: I did.
1: Most people don't.
0: Mm-hmm.
1: Most people believe all the negative things that are said about absent fathers. And the studies show that even fathers who are not in the home with their children are very engaged as fathers. We have the stories that the ladies wrote in this book. 25 women, about 26 fathers, are simply amazing. This one woman had a dad and a stepdad, and she said they were both amazing. We have one contributor whose dad was incarcerated for 40 years and was still a good dad to her, still kept up with her, wrote her nearly every single day. So we want to honor these fathers, and we want to stop the lies.
0: I love it. So, Pilar, let the audience know in what way do you show up and support or be a part of the book itself?
2: Let me tell you, I was so happy when Mama Dot Carol shared with me this amazing vision to honor our fathers. And the way I show up is just by being honest and sharing my story. My story is a rose in the garden of so many incredible stories that are out here. And so I'm just excited to even talk about what it means to be a first generation Trini girl, what it means to have a father who poured so much, you know, into me, the culture of Trinidad, the islands, and for me to, at 54 years old, to be a shining reflection of him. So I'm just excited to share.
0: Well, one thing about it, y'all know y'all got to spill some tea on the TCS, so I need some excerpts because I heard this book is fire.
1: And furthermore, guess what? We're on Amazon right now, and when you go to Amazon and you put my name in, you'll see how you can get my the man, and they've got a sample where you can read a couple of chapters.
0: Oh, really?
1: Before you even buy the book, so it gives people a chance to see what's going on. But we're going to have many occasions where people can come, buy the book, see us, get autographs, all of that. In their copies, or they can go direct to Amazon and get one delivered to their home. We're live on Amazon as we speak.
2: Yay.
0: So let us know this. You know, throughout your work, Dr. Adams, why 25? I'm sure in the circle, your fear circle, you know more than 25, but you narrowed the scope to 25. How did you land there?
1: I just thought that it was a good size. And frankly, right now, I wish it was twice the size because everybody's coming to me saying, I'm a daddy's girl. I want to write. I want to this. I want to that. So I already know that a second edition's got to be in the future somewhere. But the other thing is we intend to build a website where people can put their own stories on. We intend to do podcasts and do some storytelling because it's amazing. Everybody that comes into contact with the project has stories they want to tell about their fathers. Okay. And long ago when I was at Loyola University, I did a study on black women politicians. And one of the findings that I had was most of them were daddy's girls that were father influenced. And they had given them the impetus, the vision, the confidence. Okay. And I really want to emphasize that to all you dads out there. Because the confidence that you give to your children is very important to make them feel they could do anything. My dad didn't give me any limits.
2: Yeah.
0: Mine sure enough neither, but I ain't want to be too consuming. So I definitely could be in the back part of this chapter. But I definitely followed the instructions of Professor Adams, Dr. Adams. And I want to take the liberty to hone in on what caught my attention about your book. And it says, the fathers in these pages were sharecroppers to shareholders, preachers and professors, photographers and pianists, civil rights warriors and quiet protectors. Among them, the founder of Ebony Magazine, the co-founder of the nation's first community development bank, a Trinidadian carpenter who built his life on Chicago's West Side, a Louisville portrait photographer who taught his daughter to see, a wrongfully imprisoned political activist who spent 42 years fighting for justice, and a Mississippi-born entrepreneur who celebrates his 100th birthday this year. Yes, I can do your audio iteration. That's right, Dr. Adams, because I'm filling these pages. I'm filling these ones.
1: Absolutely.
0: Woo, that's fire.
1: And, you know, we're going to do book release and signing at Gallery Guichard on the 16th of June. And the five fathers that are still living will be there.
0: Oh,
1: and we're going to give them some honors. And one of them is Pilar's father, who will be present. The other is that 99-year-old that's about to be 100, who is Gus Riquette of Uncle Remus's Chicken. His daughter Charmaine writes about him. And so as many of the writers who live in Chicago as possible are going to be there. And all of the living dads will be there. And so it's going to be our chance to tell them, hey, you are the father. Because they are the fathers in the most positive of ways.
0: Such a beautiful
2: tribute. And I want
0: to
2: say that those who are not living will be there, too. They'll be with us.
1: Thank you, Kara. And they will be with us. Libation for us at the beginning of the program part of the evening so that we do feel the spirit of the ancestors in the room. Because let me tell you something, I still think what would Daddy think? Making decisions.
0: You know what?
1: A lot of times where I made the better decision when I was growing up, when I would say, what would my father think about that?
0: It's funny you all say that. I spent time with Fernando Jones at the Blues Fest. We broadcasted live. And by the end of it, of course, he'd have named his guitar after me. I was very humble. And he let me hold it. And he said, go on, play something for the ancestors. Who would you give a tribute to? And you know who I gave a tribute to. My daddy.
1: Your dad.
0: Oh, how I miss him.
1: Your dad.
0: And I can't sing for nothing. But, you know, besides that, he can forgive the tune. But it was the words in my heart that, you know, if I could speak to anybody, it would be my father. Listen, Maggie Brown would like to get out in this conversation. Let's welcome her in the mix.
3: Yes. Hey, I did make it. This is beautiful, ladies.
2: Hey, queen.
3: Hey, queen. Oh, my goodness, I've been listening. I am getting so much more excited than I already was. Gallery Gishard. Oh, my goodness, the daddies are going to be there. But let's just say this. If there was ever a man who's generous, gracious, and good, that was my the man. So brilliant is she not? And that song inspires us for years and years. And anytime I have an opportunity or someone says, Maggie, sing that song, you love it because you love your dad. Your dad means so much.
1: Yes.
3: And he did give us those things, maybe not material, but that devotion to us and, you know, just so we'd be unafraid and free. And so to pick that title, to pick the particular women that she did, not just because I'm among them at all, I swear to goodness, because at first, y'all, I struggled. I was like, oh, I didn't do this with my writing. Oh, what am I going to write? But once I got started and I really got the feeling, it was not hard to be inspired to contribute to this wonderful project. Yeah. Thank you, Dr. Adam.
1: Let me just say this. Your father, so amazing. He gave us a songbook that we could use for the total playlist. He wrote so many wonderful things about being a father.
2: Mm.
1: He was intrigued with fatherhood. That there, brown baby, all those things. Mm. When he said, brown baby, when you grow up, I want you to drink from the plenty cup. The words and inspiration from him are amazing.
0: Well, one thing about it, Dr. Adams, Pilar, Maggie, I'm going to have to bring you back just so you can sing to me. I want you all to tell us where we need to be, where we ought to be, where we should be on June 16th.
1: Well, you should be at Gallery Gishard, 46 East 47th Street, 6 to 9 is when we're doing the book signing and program there. The day before Father's Day on the 20th, we'll be at Operation Push. So if you miss those days, you know, we've got other things coming up. You can invite us to your book clubs and all those things. We want to encourage people even to buy multiple copies to use as curriculum, to use as gift. Give your daddy an important gift that shows how you feel about him. You know, give another daddy's girl something that makes her think about the wonderful gift she has by having a black father.
0: Well, one thing about it, Dr. Adams.
1: Understood, who overcame all kinds of odds just for us to be, as Maggie said, and as the lyrics of Song for My Mother, do you hear me? Song for My Father says, so we'd be unafraid and free.
3: And free.
1: That's how excited I am.
2: And free.
0: Well, I want to thank you ladies for stopping by the Cleopatra Show. I will be raising the vibration and the energy and celebration of this beautiful tribute to daddy girls all around the globe, especially black and brown girls. I know a little something about it, but particularly black girls that love their fathers. So I want to thank you, Dr. Adams, Pilar, and Maggie, for joining the conversation today.
2: Thank you so much, Cleopatra.
0: All right, guys. When we come back, I'm going to remind you all how important it is to not only support Dr. Adams in this moment, but to weigh in on the opportunity of rich oral history in the making. And I'm going to continue to take your calls and more, because Brother B and Cliff are on the live line. And I'm going to close out the show. It's definitely been a turbulent Tuesday. My God. We'll be back after this break.
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stories began. From the roots of Gullah Geechee culture to the International African American Museum. From cobblestone streets to waterfront views. This is more than a trip. It's a cultural

0: WVON, traffic and weather now.
1: Not bad at all on the roadways. Most of the expressways moving along at the posted speed. Right now, we're seeing a low volume of traffic along the Ryan inbound from 95th Street to downtown and back again. Things are moving pretty close to the posted speed on the Bishop Fort and Tuskegee Airmen Memorial each way. Things look also pretty good along DuSable Lakeshore Drive. As you make your way along the Stevenson, you're looking at just a 35-minute trip in from I-355 to DuSable Drive outbound, pretty much the same. The Eisenhower, a 40-minute trip from Thorndale to the Burns Circle outbound, just about 30. And the Kennedy, a 25-minute trip in from O'Hare to downtown, getting to the airport slightly heavier now at 33 minutes. Taking a look at our weather on the humid, sticky side. The National Weather Service says we're climbing to a daytime high of around 87. Right now, holding steady at 80 at Midway, is 80 in the South Loop and 80 degrees here at the Talk of Chicago. That's a look at traffic and weather now. I'm in Flournoy on the Talk of Chicago, 1690 WVON.
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3: 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Welcome to WVON.
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5: All three systems that you talked about are going to collapse because they're run by white boys. And let me also say this to much respect to Obadeli and Brother Michael, because they are absolutely right in terms of where the guns coming from, the illegal guns. Not only is our black community infiltrated and filled with illegal guns, but they got ammunition. We don't make none of that. There's no black gun manufacturers. We don't make the ammunition. So where is it coming from? So what I need strong black men armed with license. As a matter of fact, you can get some guns and start patrolling your black community. Take a stand, take arms, and control your black community. And like Art says, and what now? That's what you brothers can do. Patrol your black community. Thanks for taking my call.
3: Absolutely. Listen, guys, it has been a blast to be with you all. I want to raise up a point from Preston Shanks in the chat. And he was speaking to, when I was talking about these juice clubs, where they literally serve juice and let teenagers be teenagers. He said that they existed and they were very popular in the mid-80s. So no wonder why I don't know much about them. But the bottom line to Michael's point, at one point in time, there were places where teenagers can be, children can be. Where is that now, particularly in black community? I don't know. I'm looking for a place where I can be most times. And I just be in a house with my children. But we do be out and about, but it's nowhere near my community. Listen, tomorrow's Fired Up Wednesday. I'm going to promise that I'm going to come in with some piper hot. Can't tell you what, but it is Fired Up Wednesday. I want you all to come in on time, be prepared for class, and pay attention to what happens in Maine tonight. Because I'm definitely going to want to talk about that. Plattner has been a huge talking point. And will the Democrats just let him be as tainted as he may be? I don't know, because he doesn't fit the mold. But we'll see how Maine voters feel about him. And we'll talk about it tomorrow, 9 a.m., only on The Cleopatra Show.
1: Muggy and sticky as temperatures climb near 90. On this Tuesday, June 9th, 2026, I'm in Flournoy. And in the headlines, the future of Ford City Mall will be discussed at a community meeting today. Also coming up today at City Hall, a group of alders will push for answers as to when ShotSpotter will be replaced. And Chicago basketball icon Michael Jordan is one of the latest to reflect on the sudden passing of former Chicago Bulls player and TV announcer Stacey King. National news from the Black Information Network is next on The Voice of a Nation and The Talk of Chicago, 1690 AM, WVON, Berwyn, Chicago. It's 12:01.
6: Here's BIN News now. A 6.1 magnitude earthquake off the coast of Cuba was felt across parts of Florida. Meteorologist Tyler Fleming with the National Weather Service says there's no danger to beaches and no damage reported.
7: We've spoken to the Tsunami Warning Center and they confirmed that there is no tsunami threat.
6: Some people in tall buildings felt the tremor and briefly evacuated. Advocates and lawmakers are demanding answers after a third inmate death in a month at Michigan's Huron Valley Women's Correctional Facility. 36-year-old Ashley Hoth died June 6th, prompting renewed calls for the state's corrections director to step down. And rapper DaBaby has reached a settlement in a lawsuit filed by Brandon Bills. Bills, the brother of his ex-girlfriend, singer Dani Leigh, has accused the rapper of injuring him during a 2022 bowling alley brawl, but the case is now set to be dismissed. Terms of the settlement have not been disclosed. Get BIN News now on demand 24/7 on the iHeartRadio app. Back to Terry McCready.
8: The top election official in Los Angeles is responding to accusations that the California elections are rigged. LA County Registrar Recorder Dean Logan was asked by NBC Los Angeles about repeated claims of fraud by President Trump and others.
9: There's nothing rigged here. This is the will of the voters, and our job is to make sure that every eligible vote that was cast and timely received in this election is included when we certify.
8: Logan says multiple ballots came in later this year than normal, and bottom line is that it just takes time to verify and count them properly. But he says he understands frustrations with the slow vote count, and he's open to a conversation about remedies. Trump wrote online that the election is rigged because a candidate he endorsed in the L.A. mayor's race, Spencer Pratt, has dropped to third place and seemingly out of a runoff spot. As the tallying continues, it is widely expected the new vote totals will hold up, allowing Democrats Nithya Raman and incumbent Mayor Karen Bass in November contest. House Minority Leader Hakeem Jeffries is promising to withhold support for the Foreign Intelligence Surveillance Act until the ouster of the acting director of national intelligence.
10: Bill Pulte has weaponized the federal government to go after Donald Trump's perceived enemies. He's weaponized the federal government to go after Lisa Cook. He's weaponized the federal government to go after Adam Schiff. He's weaponized the federal government to go after New York State Attorney General Tish James. Bill Pulte is deeply unserious, deeply dangerous, and deeply unqualified.
8: Jeffries says FISA negotiations were already in a very sensitive place, given pre-existing divisions before Trump named Pulte as his pick for the intelligence post. However, he told reporters yesterday that reversing the Pulte appointment is a start, not an ending point. He also said there was no scenario in which he would reauthorize Section 702 of FISA with Pulte in office. The head of the federally indicted Southern Poverty Law Center is testifying today before the House Judiciary Committee. Black Interim CEO Brian Fair fielding questions over allegations that the civil rights nonprofit funneled millions in funds to the extremist groups they said they were fighting. The Justice Department indictment says the tax-exempt funds were used for purchasing materials for KKK robes, facilitating cross-burnings, and funding travel for extremist rallies. Actor Idris Elba isn't so sure about the next James Bond being portrayed as a black man. The Masters of the Universe star was once rumored to be under consideration for the 007 character, but he suggested in a British GQ interview that it was not realistic for a black actor to be cast in the role. He goes on to say audiences won't all go for a black man in the part because it isn't what they like in their culture. Elba added that despite years of chatter about whether he was a potential Bond, it was always a rumor. The actor also scoffed at the idea of an effort to modernize the legendary womanizer in the upcoming film. Stay informed, stay connected, and subscribe. 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I'm Terry McCready for the Black Information Network.
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0: All right, all right. It's the Matt McGill Show, everybody, on a Tuesday. He's there, my neighborhood garbage day. When the garbage trucks come rolling down the alley, my friends. What's happening? All right, we know last night, if you were watching NBA, what a game, number one. Can't complain about the NBA Finals. All three of these games have been close and could have gone either way. Last night, the San Antonio Spurs spoiled the little home party for the New York Knicks. All of the celebrities and expensive seats were filled to capacity. President Trump was in the house cheering on the Knicks. He's still a New Yorker, I guess, to his heart. Oh, man, the atmosphere was electric. New York hadn't seen a game like this since Michael Jordan lit them up for 55 and broke their hearts for the last time. And boy, they got a little heartbreak last night. Now, didn't they? Be honest, how many of you were rooting against the New York Knicks? I mean, is it natural for us as Chicagoans to not want the Knicks to win? I'm thinking it is. And the brother, their star player, Jalen Brunson, is from Chicago, right? Or at least the Chicagoland area. He went to Eisenhower High School right outside of Chicago. And so there's part of me that's pulling for the Chicagoan, but then there's part of me that's like, yeah, it's New York. Oh, and it's just so fake, man. To see all the New York celebrities out there wearing their jerseys, their New York jerseys, and Jay-Z. Y'all see Jay-Z hair? Jay-Z let the braids out. He picked his hair out. He got this big old gigantic afro. What the hell is Jay-Z on, man? I mean, number one, the twist or the braids or whatever the hell he had looked crazy as hell. And then he just went with the afro. So I will give him this. When you are Jay-Z and you're a billionaire, you can do whatever the hell you want to. And Jay is in that space where, dude, this is what I'm feeling. He's an artist, and artists feel what they feel. Artists feel what they feel. So, and to the degree that Jay doesn't have to prove anything to anybody, he has succeeded. He won the hustle game of getting into the entertainment industry. I mean, you cannot, he would probably be, if you talk about the music industry, and hustling the music industry and making your money, Jay-Z is probably the person you would point to and say he capitalized more than anybody. I mean, I just don't think, is there anybody else that you would say? Taylor Swift is in that same category. There's no question about it. Beyonce is in that same conversation as well. Russell Simmons was at one point. Diddy was at one point. You could still honestly say Diddy absolutely hustled and got the most out of that game. Dr. Dre, created beats, sold beats. He's close to a billionaire. I don't know what his net worth is right now, but you gotta put Dre on that list. But Jay is at the top, right? So Jay can do whatever the hell he wants to do. Look whatever way he wants to look, say whatever he wants to say. He don't have to say anything. Doesn't have to explain anything, right? And that's not the point. But, he's a celebrity, so we're going to talk about him, right? And he knows that. Jay is the last person to think, I can't believe y'all talking about me. He probably the first one. I know they're talking about this hair I'm about to come out with, right? Because it is what it is. He knows it. He's been in the industry. But, I mean, who else is there? Anybody else you could say? In the music business, you have to give it to Jay, right? Oprah and Tyler Perry, the entertainment industry overall, you would have to give it to them, right? And I don't know who's, bankrolled up more, Tyler Perry or Oprah, but I think they both are above Jay. Michael Jordan, you got to give Michael Jordan the props for sports. I don't think there's another sports figure that has balled and hustled the game like Michael Jordan has, right? You went to Stevenson. Thanks. I don't know why I said Eisenhower. Kevin Harris. Thanks, Kevin. He went to Stevenson, not Eisenhower. I would imagine Stevenson and Eisenhower are probably in that same school district, aren't they? It would make sense, right? Two politicians from the same era, Adlai Stevenson and Dwight D. Eisenhower. I would not be surprised, right? That's why we have these expressways in Chicago, the Stevenson and the Eisenhower and the Kennedy and the Dan Ryan. These are all like 50s and 60s politicians, aren't they? All right. Of course. Right. I mean, those are our expressways, guys. And then we got the brother in there, Bishop Ford. Yep. Yep. What? Bishop Ford was the man. Yep. We got one highway with a brother named. What are we going to change 57 to? Obama. The Obama Expressway. Oh, you know, and we have the DuSable Lakeshore Drive, which is appropriately named. You know, we were having this conversation about changing that there should be a statue and a monument to Jean-Baptiste Pointe DuSable somewhere in Chicago. When you come into downtown Chicago, and it should be right there at the bridge. They got a little plaque. It needs to be a big old statue for everybody that walks across the Michigan Avenue Bridge. They should see a welcome to the Gold Coast. Thank you, Mr. DuSable. That's the way life should be in Chicago. We need more black representation matters. Remember, I always tell y'all representation matters. Well, it matters. And we're going to talk about it right here on WVON. All right, Perry Small is going to join us. Yesterday, we got into this conversation about Susana Mendoza. And somebody said that, Matt, you should have Perry on to talk about her interview with her. So I called Perry up, and she's going to join us when we return and talk about the fact that Susana Mendoza has thrown her hat in the ring, came on with Rufus last week to celebrate her announcement. And, boy, do you guys have an opinion about that. All righty. All right. Matty Ice, Titus, Robert Taylor, Parker. Those are all our board ops. Shapira, somebody's on the board doing today's show. Annette Flournoy here with WVON News until 1 o'clock, and then Logan Page after that. And then it's me and you and the world of being black and living in America. Perry Small coming up next on the Matt McGill Show. Get up on it, everybody.
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0: This hot water, I got this electric hot water heater, man, that I'm all frantic about. I bought it for my 97-year-old cousin. She never used it. So now I'm using it. I got this thing, and I'm making coffee and tea with it. You just plug it into the wall and put water in it, man. It starts boiling before you know it. Perry Small, how you doing? Perry Small, how you doing?
1: I'm well. Right. Can you hear me?
0: There you go. What's going on?
1: Not a heck of a lot. You know, I'm just preparing myself for Spencer's memorial service, whatever you want to call it. It's something that I just feel like I have to be there, so I will be there. You know, I've just been following the news and kind of holding court amongst friends like yourself in the meantime. So thank you so much for inviting me to come on today.
0: Did you hear me talking about this hot water heater I have?
1: Yes. I was thinking is, are you one of those people that buys everything off the CVS deals? Because I am.
0: Well, I buy it all. Look, you know, my 97-year-old cousin asked me to get her a hot water heater, right? Because she didn't want to use a tea kettle on the stove, right? So I was like, all right. So I, of course, continue to make Jeff Bezos a billionaire. I went on Amazon and found this amazing teapot, and hot water thing. You just plug it in the wall, and it's got a base to it. You put the pot on there, man, it's water. It comes out boiling damn near, man. It's amazing, right? But when I found myself saying, I got this thing, man. And I started thinking about our former governor. You know who said that line? Rod Blagojevich, when he was talking about, I got this thing, and it's golden. It's golden. And you know what he was talking about? Perry, you know what he was talking about? I got this appointment. I am going to appoint the next United States Senator, right? It is golden, and everybody's calling me about it.
1: As I always said, it's gold, baby. It's gold.
0: So they, you know, they were taking
1: because
0: them.
1: Just moments before that, he was complaining. He hated going to Springfield. He hated stay. These are the truth. Mr. Blagojevich, he hated going to Springfield. He did not enjoy staying in the governor's mansion. He thought it was a dump. Doesn't that sound familiar?
0: Everybody says that about Springfield.
1: But he likes going to Springfield? With something faster and larger. And what excited him, you know, would be mayor of the city of Chicago. Or if you're not mayor of the city of Chicago, I could darn well enjoy being senator of, I would enjoy being senator or have some other cabinet position in this, but he really did not enjoy being governor. And when he said those words, he meant it. He saw that as an opportunity for him to eventually get out of Springfield.
0: Yeah, and you know, he was, here's a guy, let's look at it. Here's a guy who's a Chicagoan, right? You know, living on the north side, living, you know, in a nice neighborhood, you know, married into a Chicago political royalty family. You know, life was good for him, man. Then he gets plunked into Springfield and he's like, what the hell? I mean, I'm sure Pritzker, I almost called him Spritzker. I'm sure Pritzker spends more time probably in Chicago. Or tries to than he does in Springfield, and
1: but he's not abhorrent to spending time in Springfield, and he's made it comfortable for himself there.

0: But you know, Blagojevich, the tapes that they recorded him on were all classic Rod Blagojevich and hilarious, right? I mean, it was just so funny listening to him.
1: We should have done the theater. We didn't do that one. We should have had that conversation on air. You know, the best one was when we did Kwame out of Detroit.
0: Detroit, yeah, that
1: was the best one.
0: Wait, Blagojevich was talking about, giving free bus rides to senior citizens, right? And he was talking about how people weren't grateful for it when he was getting all this heat. Everybody was turning on him. They had him on tape. He was like, yeah, man, I got free bus rides for your grandmamas. You don't appreciate it? I got this thing. It's golden. It's golden. And then Pritzker on there talking about who's the least offensive black person you can
1: point. Who's the least offensive of you colored people? Who's the least?
0: Boy, if the N-word would have slipped out, oh my God. Woo.
1: Well, he wouldn't be governor today.
0: He wouldn't be governor. Nah, he wouldn't be governor. He would not be governor today. Anyway, when we come back, let's take a, hold on. I got a couple of minutes here. I brought Perry on to talk about Susana Mendoza's announcement. Cause yesterday we were talking about it and, Pierston said, Matt, you should, have Perry come on and talk about her interview with Susana. You were telling me that she came in the studio, huh?
1: Yes, she did. And she's a tiny little thing. She's a tiny, affable, you know, demure little person with a big voice, a big personality.
0: And here's the thing.
1: This is the time for these ambitious Latino and Hispanic individuals who have kind of paved the way in politics and democratic politics, and now that you've got a group that are paving the way through socialist democratic politics here, it's just an open season. When we come back from the break, we can continue to talk about how politics made really strange vessels, because at one time, Mendoza had a very good relationship with Mayor Lightfoot, and when it went sour, it went bad, and it went really bad.
0: But one thing we know about Lori Lightfoot, if you piss her off, she gives no F's about lighting your ass up. She will kick you to the curb. You know, Lori ain't no punk, man.
1: Well, what Mendoza accused the mayor, Mayor Lightfoot of doing.
0: Well, we'll talk about that. We're going to talk about that.
1: And I will admit, I asked the mayor if that was true, what Mendoza had accused her of. We can talk about it.
0: All right, we'll talk about that a lot more. And when you run and lose, when you run for mayor and lose, should that be a sign that don't run again, or you had a right to run again? Does Chicago tell you if they think you are mayor material or not? Because Mendoza is running again. And we've had several people that have run several times.
1: Well, so is Vallis. He's gonna throw his hat in the ring, I guarantee you.
0: Okay, we'll talk about that in more. It's 12:30. Annette Flournoy is coming your way right now with WVON News.
2: A muggy, humid day in Chicago as temperatures climb near 90. Good afternoon. I'm Annette Flournoy, and here's what's happening. The 2026 Rainbow Push Annual Conference starts tomorrow at Push headquarters. This year's convention holds historic significance. It will be Yusef Jackson's first annual conference as the new leader of Rainbow Push Coalition following the death of his father, civil rights icon Reverend Jesse Jackson Sr., who established Push back in 1971.
3: The theme of the conference is fulfilling the American commitment to its people. Why is that important? Because we're at the 250th anniversary of our nation's founding, the 4th of July, where we're going to revel in fireworks and booze. We're going to gather almost a month before that soberly to talk about promises made and promises unkept and what we can do to help America hold the promises that it made. When it first started in 1776, Cleopatra, they said, we hold these truths to be self-evident, that all men are created equal. And we knew from the very sentence that was, you couldn't have that half slave and half free.
2: In an exclusive interview yesterday with WVON's Cleopatra Draper, Yusef Jackson says this year's conference will unite communities across generations to advance civil rights, economic justice, and equal opportunity. It will feature key speakers such as former U.S. Secretary of Transportation Pete Buttigieg and New York Attorney General Letitia James. On Saturday morning, there will be a forum in honor of Spencer Leake Jr. and his legacy as a beloved community leader and businessman. Well, the future of Forest City Mall will be discussed at a community meeting today. Last month, a judge ruled that the mall at 76 South Cicero had to close by June 22nd because of safety concerns. Now, ideas have been juggled around about ways to repurpose the 1.26 million square foot space, including turning it into a community center, park, and green space. The mall opened back in 1965. Now, there are only a few active stores left. Well, Chicago Alderman Scott Wagasbeck, along with 20 other city council members, say they will reject the sale of the city's parking meters to a New York investment firm. Perry Williams has more.
4: We're not going to vote for this until you come clean and you open up the books and you show us what you did. And you cannot hide behind a non-disclosure agreement.
5: A spokesperson from the mayor's office says there's no NDA signed. 22 city council members, including Wagasbeck, signed a letter that was sent to Mayor Brandon Johnson yesterday, accusing him of withholding critical information from them and secretly agreeing to authorize the deal. I'm Perry Williams.
2: Chicago basketball icon Michael Jordan is one of the latest to reflect on the sudden passing of former Chicago Bulls player and TV announcer Stacey King. Jordan released a statement saying that he was deeply saddened by the passing of his former teammate. He added that King was a part of a group that helped define an era of Chicago Bulls basketball. King played with the Chicago Bulls when they won three NBA championships in the early 90s. He returned to the organization as an Emmy-winning broadcaster. Stacey King is being remembered for his passion, knowledge, and signature calls. He died Sunday. He was 59. And almost 4 years after stepping away from professional tennis, Serena Williams is playing today at Queen's Club in London with doubles partners, 19-year-old Victoria Mbuko, via a wildcard entry. Well, that's a look at our news now on 1690 WVON. WVON News Time, 1234.
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8: 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We can't get funding if we don't have an estimate, so, you know.
7: Are you serious?
8: 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We're calling it the National Sprinkler System. Isn't that great?
7: You want to know how much a sprinkler system would run you for the forest?
8: Uh-huh.
7: That doesn't even make sense, sir.
8: Oh, no. Oh, you know what? You're right. Maybe we should just map out Olympic National Forest first.
7: Is this a joke?
8: No. Imagine being able to flip a switch and put a fire out.
7: Flip a switch. You know how much land you're talking about?
8: I know. It seems big, Joe.
7: It ain't seems big.
8: Well, they built that pipeline thing. That's pretty big.
7: No. I'm sorry. I can't help.
8: Wait, Joe.
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0: right, we're back. 12:37 on this Tuesday on WVON. Barry Small on the live line with us. We got some callers, or at least we got some people on Facebook Live that are shouting out. Calvin Holiday. See, brother, he went to where is Stevenson High School? I know where Eisenhower is. Is Stevenson and Eisenhower, are they in the same area? Ann Carr says, yes, Jay-Z is the GOAT when it comes to music. Thel Davis says, against New York because the team owner invited Trump to the game. Well, Trump sat in the booth with the owner, which I expect that much, right? If the president of the United States comes to your team's game, you should invite him into your suite, right? I would expect that from any owner of the team. Mike Burry's Mississippi's Literacy-Based Promotion Act. They did a good job, man. Mississippi went from being ranked number 49 in the country in reading to now number 6. So we can no longer make fun of Mississippi's reading scores, and we need to find out what the magic is, what they're doing, and celebrate that. Perry Small's on the live line with us, just kind of chopping it up about a little bit of everything, namely Susana Mendoza throwing her hat in the ring to run for mayor of the city of Chicago again. She ran once before, and now she's going to run again, right? Does it work the second time around? When you run for an office like the mayor, like governor, like president, and you lose, are the people telling you that you are not presidential material, you are not governor material, you are not mayor material, or no? No, they're not telling you that. You just happen to lose that race. Is that the case with Susana Mendoza? What are her challenges, in your opinion, Perry, as far as getting elected?
1: Well, she can be rather abrasive, and she gives off the appearance that she's not very friendly with the black community, and I don't know how much that is to be true, because for a long time she had a very strange relationship with Mayor Lightfoot. I mean, it went through transitions from being competitors in 2019 to allies to then again political adversaries because of something that Mendoza accused Mayor Lightfoot of doing. And what she did, what she accused her of, was in 2023, she accused, and this is just, well, I'll let you guys tell me what you think, but she was accused of personally going after Susana Mendoza's brother, who was a cop, who became very ill with COVID, and it was also reported he was one of those officers who did not take the vaccine, but I don't think the vaccine was always available at that time. So one of the contentions were about why he didn't get, why the police board of benefits decided not to give him full benefits and health care and salary and pension, was because he couldn't prove if he got COVID while he was on the job, or sure, whether he, you know, when he was at home. And right, she accused Mayor Lightfoot of telling her members of her appointed board not to, you know, to not to look after the police officers. Now, if you know anything about any of us who have had parents who are civil servants or public servants, you're talking about not people like me, but people like a Michelle Obama and a Mayor Lightfoot and all of these men and women who credit their parents for, you know, for taking these jobs, you know, being those first blacks that had to catch hell, you know, being servants. Nobody is ever going to say, no, do not ever give a public or a civil servant, you know, their right desserts when they need you most. That's just not going to happen. And I think that Mayor Lightfoot really took offense to that. And when Susana Mendoza said it, she knew how painful that was, because you're talking about municipal employees who are unionized. You're talking about the Chicago Police Department, where 30% now of the Chicago Police Department identifies as Hispanic or Latino. So, I mean, she's been ambitious. I have been watching her, how kind of how she's moving. And when she was in the studio, she said it's not personal, but it began to get personal, in my opinion, with Susana Mendoza, and she gives the appearance even more so now with how harshly she speaks to and about Mayor Johnson. I mean, there's never anything a solution or to work with. It's attack, attack, attack, attack, like most of them. But that is going to serve her well. And I guess what people are thinking, this growing Latino vote that I know does not exist in the city of Chicago.
0: Well, that's what I want to talk about. What are the factions in the Latino community, if there are? I mean, who's the big Latino boss? If we were going to look at it.
1: There's no, see, you're asking a question that I was asking earlier. There is no major leadership in the Latino community. You're talking about people in terms of the machine, or, you know, Jesus Garcia, he sort of kind of was that at one point, and the callers can disappear. But he's kind of, in my opinion, has kind of stepped away. He's tired. He's like, I'm done with this. You know, it was kind of shady the way he stepped down and didn't allow members of the Mexican community and then of this district give them a fair shake at, you know, collecting signatures so that they could run, you know, except for his chief of staff. So, if you ask me, who is the leader of the Latino community? I honestly could not tell you or mention one name.
0: Yeah, but didn't Chuy Garcia, didn't he kind of build this operation? I mean, he was talking about it when Lisa Hernandez became the head of the Democratic Party in the state of Illinois. Sure. Thank you, Governor Pritzker, for doing that and dissing Black Illinoisans who were in line for that. But when that happened, Chuy made a statement, and I thought it was a pretty good statement. He said this was, you know, 40 years in the making of building a civics operation within the Spanish speaking community, getting young people involved in politics. I mean, honestly,
1: I agree 100%. This is the
0: time. Yep. Yep.
1: I mean, absolutely. If there was ever a time for a Mendoza who was part of building this for the Latinos, I mean, but can you ask the same question to now? Who are the leaders of the African American community? I don't even like the idea of these so-called messiahs and deities and that sort of thing. I don't like that, because that is not how this world operates anymore. You have too many free-thinking people, and you do have a lot of people that are like sheep, but there's still too much information out there where people do not have to think in groups and clusters, and that you can be a free thinker. But you can't get angry. Mendoza, is she a good candidate for the mayor of the city of Chicago? I don't know what her, you know, how she feels about the African American community. I don't see a record that she's run on where she's spoken up. We want the same things everyone else. Social justice, the police brutality is not it's not just what African Americans want in this city. It's so broad. We've seen success stories in economic development under Brandon Johnson and affordable housing that I had never seen in this city since the 60s. You know, so I don't know. I don't know what the record is. And if you said people, should they run and keep running? Well, if you want to waste the money, then why are you running? Many times people use elections as time, you know, as ways to build for income.
0: All right, when we come back, though, I do want to talk about Mendoza and Black Chicago and why there is so much negative energy, it appears to be, toward her. Perry Small is our guest. 591-1690 if you want to get in on this conversation. 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

0: All right, we're back. 591-1690. It's catching up with Perry, talking a little mayoral politics. I know we're talking about Susanna, but why don't you, Perry, what are you, handicap what you think is going to happen next year? Are we going to see another 9 candidates run for mayor because they smell blood in the water with Brandon Johnson, just like we did with Mayor Lightfoot, right? People felt Mayor Lightfoot was weak, and so we had 9 people running for mayor. Well, 8 people challenging her. Are we going to see a number like that, do you think, next year?
1: Hell yeah.
0: I mean, the more the merrier, as far as Brandon Johnson is concerned. Mayor Johnson, he wants the more the merrier, because that's almost going to ensure that he gets into the runoff. I think it was smart for Mendoza to be the first Hispanic to get in, because I'm expecting more than one Hispanic to run in next year. And I'm not sure that she's going to be the favorite. There might be somebody else that might surprise you and decide to run for mayor from the Hispanic community.
1: Listen, I'm just going to tell you just what I have been observing in primaries from all over the country just this time and the last election. Look in California. I've never seen so many people of color running for public office in my life. I'm talking Asian and Southeast Asian. I mean, if you want to be more specific, you know, people, you know, of Chinese descent or Japanese descent or Thailand. I've never seen so many, you know, people from that part of the world of Southeast Asia, when we're talking about Pakistan and all of those countries that I can't even pronounce. And it's really fascinating, and throughout California, the names on the ballots are very telling. And yes, you're going to probably see that here. And you're going to see people of all different persuasions. We clearly don't have an issue of people saying, yes, I am a democratic socialist. I hear people having a problem being independent. I don't know where this is going, Matt, because I've never experienced this in all of my years.
0: Well, I mean, I think here's the thing, right? What we see in politics, look what's going on in Maine today, right? We've got Susan Collins, this veteran senator, running against Graham Platner. He's getting all this heat about women and past relationships in L.A. Right? We got Karen Bass, Nithya Raman now has moved into the runoff, and Spencer Pratt, a reality star, right? Yeah. A reality star, right? Yeah. And so today, I just think politics and running for office is so different today. Than it has ever been, right? People are just, they feel like, hey, look, if I can get, if people like me, if I have a public persona, I can get out there, and maybe they're correct about it. Graham Platner is getting heat. This guy in Maine, and I hope he wins. I'm tired of Susan Collins. I'm tired of her. I hope he wins. But now's this issue about women. You know, forget the Nazi tattoo he had on his chest. Now it's whether or not he's been inappropriate with women in the past. The president of the United States right now has been inappropriate with women and was on Epstein Island, and we elected him twice. And we're about to sweat this dude in Maine about text messaging. Are you kidding me? This is the problem with the Democratic Party. See, the Democrats, his fellow Democrats are willing to throw him under the bus. Trump's fellow Republicans were not, and he's president.
1: That didn't bother me, the fact that he had an offensive symbol tattooed on his chest that he covered up was pretty egregious to me.
0: Okay.
1: And even the description of the, you know, of the altercation that he had with this woman years ago, I mean, it wasn't like he was beating the hell out of her while she was pregnant and stuffing her under the rug, or, you know, I don't want to undermine any type of abuse. But I don't know, if I were in Maine, I would be very torn about voting for him. I don't know if I could do it.
0: I would not. Susan Collins got to go. She's a fraud. She pretends like she's a progressive.
1: In so many ways.
0: Right. She's a fraud. She pretends like she's a progressive. She pretends like she is independent, and she votes with the Republicans all the time. She voted for every one of Trump's Supreme Court nominees, including Kavanaugh, and tried to make it seem like, well, you know, I've got to think about this. I don't know. Yeah, whatever. She's old, and I'm not trying to even discriminate based on her age, but it's time for her to go. Susan Collins has been, if you're a Democrat,
1: discriminating against her because of her age.
0: Yeah, it's just time for her to go.
1: Graving the other on a banana peel. What are you talking about?
0: Okay. It is time for her to go. And I wouldn't be sad. And you know, I hope Karen Bass survives out in L.A. We'll see what happens in November with that election. But you know, when we Mayor Johnson, do you think he has a chance to win re-election?
1: I don't know, Matt. There's so much anti-blackness attached to Mayor Brandon Johnson. Do you understand what I'm saying when I say that?
0: Say it again.
1: There is so much anti-blackness attached to Mayor Johnson.
0: Why? That's the question. Why? Because of the migrants?
1: He's a black man raising black children with his black wife. I don't know. That annoyed a lot of people.
0: Yeah. And
1: listen, I'm just seeing what's happening on the South Side, the good things that are happening. I'm just seeing that he's including in the growth of the city. He's including our communities, too, not just pushing us out. I'm still waiting, however, for an audit about the money that was spent with the migrants. That would really make me happy. That's my Epstein file.
0: Mm-hmm.
1: And the other thing is, I really like to know what kind of deal is he making on this parking meters for the second time.
0: These are people that
1: have anti-black agendas and sentiments. These are the type of issues that they will use which they regularly wouldn't care to say why they will not support Mayor Brandon Johnson, black, white, or otherwise.
0: Well here's the reality. Black people need to realize this is going to be your last black mayor. You can play around if you want to. This is going to be your last black mayor. You can play around if you want to. This is going to be your last black mayor. Bottom line.
1: But what do you say that, Matt? What do you mean when you say that?
0: Well, the city's changing. I mean, number one, I would imagine after the 2030 census, after the 2030 census, Perry, we're going to lose some black wards.
1: Mm-hmm.
0: You know, we're at least one. We probably should. But let's take a break here. Hold on, Perry. We'll talk about this some more on the other side. Open up phone lines, 591-1690. 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
2: Happy Tuesday afternoon, Chicago. I'm Logan Page, and here are your news headlines. Judge orders Ford City Mall closed over safety concerns. Some Chicago alders calling for transparency over parking meter deal. Change your sheet color for better sleep. And Kodak Black reveals new album, Kodak, The Blessing, dropping soon. 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

0: place now.
1: A 6.1 magnitude earthquake off the coast of Cuba was felt across parts of Florida. Meteorologist Tyler Fleming with the National Weather Service says there's no danger to beaches and no damage reported.
2: We've spoken to the Tsunami Warning Center and they confirmed that there is no tsunami threat.
1: Some people in tall buildings felt the tremor and briefly evacuated. Advocates and lawmakers are demanding answers after a third inmate death in a month at Michigan's Huron Valley Women's Correctional Facility. 36-year-old Ashley Hoth died June 6th, prompting renewed calls for the state's corrections director to step down. And rapper DaBaby has reached a settlement in a lawsuit filed by Brandon Bills. Bills, the brother of his ex-girlfriend, singer Dani Leigh, has accused the rapper of injuring him during a 2022 bowling alley brawl, but the case is now set to be dismissed. Terms of the settlement have not been disclosed. Get BIN News now on demand 24/7 on the iHeartRadio app. Back to Terry McCready.
3: The top election official in Los Angeles is responding to accusations that the California elections are rigged. LA County Registrar Recorder Dean Logan was asked by NBC Los Angeles about repeated claims of fraud by President Trump and others.
4: There's nothing rigged here. This is the will of the voters, and our job is to make sure that every eligible vote that was cast and timely received in this election is included when we certify.
3: Logan says multiple ballots came in later this year than normal, and bottom line is that it just takes time to verify and count them properly. But he says he understands frustrations with the slow vote count, and he's open to a conversation about remedies. Trump wrote online that the election is rigged because a candidate he endorsed in the L.A. mayor's race, Spencer Pratt, has dropped to third place and seemingly out of a runoff spot. As the tallying continues, it is widely expected the new vote totals will hold up, allowing Democrats Nithya Raman and incumbent Mayor Karen Bass in a November contest. House Minority Leader Hakeem Jeffries is promising to withhold support for the Foreign Intelligence Surveillance Act until the ouster of the acting director of national intelligence.
5: Bill Pulte has weaponized the federal government to go after Donald Trump's perceived enemies. He's weaponized the federal government to go after Lisa Cook. He's weaponized the federal government to go after Adam Schiff. He's weaponized the federal government to go after New York State Attorney General. Tis James, Bill Pulte is deeply unserious, deeply dangerous, and deeply unqualified.
3: Jeffries says FISA negotiations were already in a very sensitive place, given pre-existing divisions before Trump named Pulte as his pick for the intelligence post. However, he told reporters yesterday that reversing the Pulte appointment is a start, not an ending point. He also said there was no scenario in which he would reauthorize Section 702 of FISA with Pulte in office. The head of the federally indicted Southern Poverty Law Center is testifying today before the House Judiciary Committee. Black Interim CEO Brian Fair fielding questions over allegations that the civil rights nonprofit funneled millions in funds to the extremist groups they said they were fighting. The Justice Department indictment says the tax-exempt funds were used for purchasing materials for KKK robes, facilitating cross-burnings, and funding travel for extremist rallies. Actor Idris Elba isn't so sure about the next James Bond being portrayed as a black man. The Masters of the Universe star was once rumored to be under consideration for the 007 character, but he suggested in a British GQ interview that it was not realistic for a black actor to be cast in the role. He goes on to say audiences won't all go for a black man in the part because it isn't what they like in their culture. Elba added that despite years of chatter about whether he was a potential Bond, it was always a rumor. The actor also scoffed at the idea of an effort to modernize the legendary womanizer in the upcoming film. Stay informed, stay connected, and subscribe. Follow VIN News This Hour wherever you get your podcasts. I'm Terry McCready for the Black Information Network.

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0: I got Perry Small hanging out with me right now. We got Facebook Live. Coffee starting to kick in a little bit, so I'm starting to wake up, y'all. Pearson Shank says it will be the last black mayor in our lifetime because most of us don't have another 50 years on this earth. Let's see. Fool, what good is it to have a black mayor, says New Phone 5-3. If black mayor is not prioritizing black empowerment, idiot. So that's a troll that wants to call me names. All right. Palos Hill, Fred Johnson says Palos Hills, Paul Vallis and Jamal Green both are talking about running for mayor again. I'm sure they are. And I can't imagine Paul Vallis is going to run for mayor again. I just can't. Because you're talking about the potential of you know, we're hearing the names of Alexi Janulius. We're hearing the name of Alderman, what's his name, Conway. We're hearing, now we've got Susana Mendoza. I'm expecting maybe somebody else from the Hispanic community. I've got Congressman Mike Quigley coming on with me on June 22nd. He's running. He's announced already. I don't know if Paul Vallis would be, because at the end of the day, this comes down to fundraising. And I don't know if Paul Vallis is going to be able to raise money again. When you've got Alexi Janulius has money. He hasn't announced, so we don't know if Alexi Janulius is going to run or not. Alderman Conway has not announced either, but I hear he's got a ton of money. My guess is Congressman Quigley has money just from probably fundraising over the years. I don't know. But he may be getting backed by Mary Manuel and Michael Sachs. I don't know. Mayor Manuel and Michael Sachs have a fund that they put together to go after Mayor Brandon Johnson. That's what I've heard. I don't know. And that they are going to be targeting some of the aldermen, the black aldermen that are supporting Mayor Johnson. I don't know that that's true or not. Maybe that I'd love to get Michael Sachs on. I mean, I'm sure I could get Mary Manuel on, but you guys would have a fit if I have him on. So I'm not going to invite him on the show. But maybe Mr. Sachs will come on. I don't know. But those are all of the dynamics that are lining up for the mayor's race, 2027 mayor's race. What's going to happen? Who knows? And there will be some wild cards in there. Willie Wilson said he wants to see people raise money for him before he makes a decision. Jamal Green may run again. Jamal's got to worry about being the next Doc Walls. At some point, people stop taking you seriously if you keep running and don't win, you know? So a lot of that is in play, Perry Small. Perry?
1: Yes, I was just listening to what you were saying. My question is just to, and this is to everyone. Does Emmanuel, do you think he has the nerve to run for office again, or is his sights on something bigger? Will he run for mayor of the city of Chicago again? I see him doing it, not even thinking about it.
0: I think Rahm Emanuel is trying to see how, you know, what his ability to run for office again is, right? He knows Chicago's hanging over his head. He knows the Laquan McDonald video is hanging over his head. He's not sure how that plays out nationally. But there are black politicians, there are black online social media influencers that aren't going to let black America forget about the Laquan McDonald video. It was a mistake that he made. I mean, that's just the bottom line. Alderman Brookins was chairman of the Black Caucus at the time and told him, hey man, just own up to it, that, you know, you seen the video. Or even when the video came out, I think Alderman Brookins was telling the mayor that this is, you can go through this, man. This is not your fault. People aren't blaming you for shooting and killing Laquan McDonald. Now they're blaming you just as much as they're blaming Jason Van Dyke for covering it up. That's a problem for him.
1: Well, I can tell you this. I would have a very big problem, but he's also doing a bicycle ride through New Hampshire. And I'm just very tired of hearing everyone talking about what they're going to do to stop the teen takeovers. What are they going to do after such a violent weekend that we had this year? If you know what the solution is, why wouldn't you tell someone? What, are you afraid you wouldn't get the credit?
0: Nobody knows what the solution is. Nobody. No, let me tell you something. Hey, Perry, let me tell you what nobody knows. Let me tell you what nobody knows. Nobody knows the solution to being mayor of the city of Chicago. Mayor Daley left the city a mess, a financial mess. And every mayor since Mayor Daley has been challenged and will continue to be challenged because the city is strapped for cash. There's no revenue coming in. So Mayor Daley, I read one article and the guy said Mayor Daley threw a party for 20 some years and left the tab.
1: Absolutely. And
0: you can blame Brandon Johnson or Lori Lightfoot or Rahm Emanuel all you want to for the city of Chicago.
1: Matt, let me say this. If Rahm Emanuel or Mayor Daley or Mike Madigan were around right now, they would have given away to the Bears the entire state. They would have given them anything. They would have given them everything. The people that actually live in this city, that live in the suburbs and that live in northern Illinois, that live in southern and western, do you really think people care about them? And I don't think people care about us. They're not making smart fiscal decisions that is going to make it so that it is livable to remain in places like Cook County or in these different, one of these 120 counties throughout Illinois, or 100 counties throughout Illinois.
0: You know, another thing I'm tired of seeing is white media in Chicago just very comfortably. White media in Chicago very comfortably taking shots at Brandon Johnson about this Bears situation and calling him an idiot, or this is idiotic. You know, the terms they use when talking about Mayor Johnson, as opposed to when they're talking about the mayor of Arlington Heights or Governor Pritzker, are totally different terms.
1: Yeah, but you know what? It is the best thing that happened because the lawmakers actually listen to taxpayers right now. And I'm going to tell you this also. It was brilliant to derail Arlington Heights. Why would you let the Bears go to Arlington Heights, and drain all of the resources so that those people in the north and northwest suburbs never have to come into the city of Chicago ever again?
0: Exactly. It makes no. Mayor Johnson is doing exactly what he's supposed to be doing. He's supposed to be an advocate for the city of Chicago. He's supposed to talk about the advantages of the Bears being in Chicago and that he's still in the deal, that there's still a possibility. He's supposed to brag about how his proposal includes a traffic study and using what do they call it, public funds for public use. He's supposed to talk about that. They built something that people can use for free for the citizen. If we're going to use taxpayers' money, or if they're going to be tax breaks or whatever, we're going to make sure that the citizens of Chicago all have access to this campus. And there are going to be things built into this project that are going to be free to the citizens of Chicago. Yeah, his proposal is the best one on the table. And people are criticizing him for talking about it. It's a joke. All right, we're going to take a couple of phone calls.
1: And do you agree with Rahm Emanuel and Mayor Daley? They would have given it away. The one smart thing Rahm Emanuel did was make sure that the FIFA World Cup wasn't coming to Chicago in 2026. Right.
0: I don't know if Rahm would have rolled over for the Bears. Because Rahm was a bottom line kind of guy. Rahm went in and tried to change deals that Mayor Daley made for some of his cronies at Millennium Park, the restaurants in Millennium Park, no garbage fees. Rom was a son of a gun. He gave no F's about relationships with Mayor Daley and people getting
1: off everything. He really got sick of the Daley name. He wanted it off everything.
0: Yeah. All right, cool. I'm gonna take some calls. Perry, thanks, my sister. I appreciate your time on this Tuesday.
1: Yeah.
0: And I will talk to you later when we return. Terrence and Mike, I'll get your phone calls, and phone lines are open at 591-1690. 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

0: All right, it's 1:22 on WVON 591-1690. It's good catching up with Perry Smart. Just talking a little politics, a lot going on. Mendoza, Brandon Johnson, Mike Quigley, maybe Alexi Janulius, maybe Alderman Conway. Some of you say maybe Paul Vallis. I can't see that. Maybe Willie Wilson. I know that's a possibility that's still out there. We haven't talked about this. Maybe Lori Lightfoot. I think some of us have seen Lori Lightfoot around in certain places that make us think she might be testing the water to see if there's some energy out there that could make her a viable candidate. I think we're going to see at least 5 to 6 people challenge Mayor Brandon Johnson, which is good for him because, it almost ensures that he's going to be in a runoff. And that's exactly what he wants, right? You go in, get into the runoff and then try to pick off support from some of the other people that are not making it to the runoff. Is he going to have the financial support? Well, we know he's pretty much going to have teachers union money behind him. SEIU, maybe not this time around. I don't know why they would break away from the mayor, but I'm sure they have a legitimate reason. All right, let's grab some phone calls at 591-1690 and see what's on your mind. Terrence, welcome to WVON. What's on your mind, brother?
1: Hey, good afternoon, Terrence, my brother. How you doing?
0: Doing good.
1: Hey, you know, this is Terrence from Canada, man. I heard Perry Small talking, so hopefully she can hear my voice. Hello, Perry. But she's probably gone already.
0: She's probably listening.
1: Well, anyway, hey, I just landed actually about 30, 40 minutes ago. I'm at the Phoenix Airport. You know, you were saying about the politics in Chicago, right? You said there'd never be another black mayor again. Did you say that?
0: I did.
1: Yeah, I agree with you 100%. If people don't get out there and vote and try to get another black mayor in Chicago, it'll never be the same again. I know world conditions have changed, but if you're going to get somebody like someone like a Diggley or what's that guy who Manuel, whatever, you can't let nobody like that get in office again. So he destroyed the city of Chicago, him and Diggley. That you got to get out there and vote. People got to get out there and get somebody in that you like. Even if you don't vote, don't sit back and complain. You understand where I'm coming from?
0: Well, I mean, here's the reality, right? We live in a country where we have this democracy that requires participation. If you want representation, you got to go out and vote, right? What you can't do is not vote and then complain about your community not getting resources. That's just not how it works. The city of Chicago's changing. We've seen the demographics change over the last, here we are in 2026, so we can go back to 2000 and talk about the black population decreasing
1: in the city of Chicago. Right?
0: Yeah. And good call, brother Terrence. I'm going to move on to another call. Good call. But we have to look at these hard numbers and understand that black population is shrinking. And while we have a black mayor, you would think black Chicago would probably say, hey, look, let's try to keep him in there. But again, like I said, we sometimes point the gun right at our foot and pull the trigger. It's not even accidental. Sometimes we shoot ourselves in the foot on purpose. No other race does that. And we have to wonder about that. And what's the why behind that? Why do we get stuck in the mud, stuck in first gear sometimes? Emma, welcome to WVON. What's on your mind? Emma. No Emma. All right, Mike, welcome to WVON. What's on your mind?
2: Hey, Matt, how you doing, brother?
0: Doing good.
2: Yeah, hey, man, once again, I just want to thank you for supporting this brother. You know, Brandon Johnson's problem is that he's got

0: got to rely on black folks. And we're some unreliable, selfish, silly people. You know, Brandon's much more than just a black mayor. He's an advocate for our community. And if our people don't realize that, then we deserve whatever we get. You know, all the fact that you got all these others coming out of the woodwork saying they're going to run is because they smell blood in the water. They see we're not supporting the brother, so they feel he's vulnerable. And you're absolutely right. More than likely, you let Brandon go, we won't have another black mayor. And once again, like I said, the distinction needs to be made. Black and an advocate for his community. He's mm-hmm. not just black, because we've had enough of those folks, you know, who weren't doing a damn thing for us. But this is a brother who actually is. And black folks, we need to get our asses out, take responsibility for our wayward-ass kids, and do what we need to do. Stop crying and vote.
1: Well, I'll tell you one thing, man. We really have to address this issue of what our children are doing, where they're going, what their five-year plans are. Are we really putting in our kids at a young age? Are we teaching them the reality about the world that they live in? Your child is 5 years old. What are you teaching them, right? You're teaching them the basics of reading and writing, you know, the three R's, right, as we used to say back in the day. But you got to go beyond that, right? You got to kind of teach them responsibility, the difference between good and evil, right? And get them to have some kind of moral compass, right? And so too many of our children right now being raised by the internet. And good call, Mike. I'm at my top of the hour break. Too many of our children are being raised by the internet. So parenting is at an all-time low in our community. I don't know how it is in the Mexican community. I don't know how it is in the white community. But in our community, I think we see the evidence of that in the streets, right? So it's up to us to be responsible for that. Man, look, teachers, you know, now that school is out, and I think teachers are still in school for one more week. I think the kids are out. Mia had to go to work this week. Now, I would love to get some teachers, do a show where I get teachers on the show and have them just talk about what their classroom experiences are like in dealing with children, trying to teach children, and dealing with their parents. And I think if we can kind of get that firsthand classroom account of what it's like to be a teacher in CPS, we might understand where we are as a race and where we're going. 591-1690. Fill me up, guys. I got phone lines wide open. 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
2: Hope you're having a terrific Tuesday afternoon, Chicago. I'm Logan Page, and here's happening in your local and national news. A Cook County circuit has ordered the closure of Ford City Mall, located at 67601 South Cicero Avenue, citing the property's deteriorating condition as an imminent danger to tenants and shoppers. WVON's Annette Flournoy has more.
3: The judge ruled that the mall closed for good before June 22nd. The closure affects only about 16 tenants, including the mall's last standing anchor store, JCPenney. Local community groups have been discussing ways to repurpose the sprawling space, including turning it into a community center, a park, or a green nature landscape. The mall opened back in 1965 and was once considered the jewel of the city's southwest side. Annette Flournoy, Our News Now, 1690 WVON.
2: In other news, a group of Chicago aldermen led by Scott Wakespack say they will oppose a proposed parking meter deal involving a New York investment firm unless the Brandon Johnson administration provides more transparency. 22 city council members signed a letter accusing the mayor of withholding key details and negotiating the agreement. Behind closed doors, some alders claim the administration signed a non-disclosure agreement limiting what can be shared publicly, though the mayor's office denies any NDA exists. The Chicago City Council is expected to hold its first vote on the proposal next week. In other news, as longer summer days cut into crucial rest, experts suggest a simple bedroom makeover could restore your sleep schedule. Local health advocates recommend swapping out bright, stimulating red or orange bed sheets for calming, cool tones like blue, green, or pale gray. These specific hues are proven to naturally lower heart rates, reduce anxiety, creating a tranquil environment that signals the brain it is time to recharge. Switching to breathable, natural fabrics like cotton or linen in these soothing shades can help you beat the seasonal heat and drift off effortlessly.

0: And Kodak Black has a new album on the way. It's called Kodak The Blessing, and it features 26 tracks. Kodak also shared the track list and cover art in a post on Instagram. Kodak The Blessing will be out on June 12th. I'm Logan Page, and that's what's happening in your news now on WVON 1690 AM.
1: In June, Chicago will make history. 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It's our center, our story, in our city. 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

0: one and only James Brown on WVON, the way it's supposed to be. 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Get involved in the conversation. You don't have to agree with everything, but let's also talk about what we need to be doing and at least talk about some of these stories that are out here. And let's have a little fun at the same time, right? That's what it's all about, 591-1690. I got phone calls. We're talking about the mayor's race, potentially what's going to happen next year. There's a race in Maine that everybody's watching around the country between incumbent Susan Collins and Graham Plattner is the main challenger to it. David Costello is also, I believe, in that race, but everybody's got their eye on Graham Plattner. And talking about these allegations of him texting or sexting and stuff. Does that matter anymore? Does that matter anymore in 2026, guys? In fact, let me look up the controversy around Graham Plattner. What is the controversy around Graham Plattner? Let's see what comes up, guys. Let's see what comes up. Graham Plattner, the presumptive Democratic nominee for U.S. Senate in Maine, is facing multiple interconnected controversies involving his past behavior toward women, offensive social media posts, and a tattoo representing Nazi. He's a live one, y'all. A report in New York Times detailed accounts from former girlfriends who described Plattner's behavior as volatile, toxic, and unsettling. One ex-partner alleged that he regularly grabbed her forcefully enough to leave marks and once locked her in a bedroom. Plattner has strongly disputed the claims of physical intimidation or violence. And I'm not trying to be insensitive here, guys, but I'm asking a legitimate question. Do people care anymore? Do people care about whether or not you were in a relationship and you were toxic? Or you grabbed your, you know what I'm saying? Do they care anymore? Or do they just care about what you're saying in the now, in this moment, who you are in this day? Are people, because here's one of the problems we used to talk about in the past, that nobody wants to run for office because, look, you guys are going to go through my past with a fine-tooth comb, and I don't want that. I'm cool doing what I'm doing. Leave me out of politics. Yeah, but you would be a great candidate. Brother, people, oh man, you know, you would represent the people well. Yeah, you're right about that. But I want my private life to be my private life. And politics gets a little too nasty. So what about that? Are we turning that corner where people don't care? Because Donald Trump's got elected twice, and we know he's been accused of everything that I just read to you about Graham Plattner. So obviously, white people in the Republican Party give no F's about your past relationships and whether or not you were volatile or toxic. But Democrats do. Democrats do. 591-1690. Let's go to the callers. Eddie, welcome to WVON. What's on your mind?
1: Brother Matt, how you feel?
0: Doing good, brother.
1: Good. Hey, I just did, based on your topic, man, I just did some research. And the majority of the politicians in Chicago are black. But the population, the black population comes in third compared to whites first, Latinos second, and then we come in. Now, I think it's safe to say that people live or migrate to places based on opportunity to provide for themselves, i.e. work, jobs, and opportunity. So the question to me is, given that we have the majority of the people, the politicians in Chicago are black. Why are black people not able to find opportunity to stay here?
0: Well, some people might dispute that. Some people might say opportunity does exist, that there are. All right, so number one, let me address your first point. Let me address your first point. The fact that you have, according to your research, that you feel there are more black politicians than black population is the result of some very strategic and intelligent wheeling and dealing by the black caucus in the city council and some particular members, some certain members in particular, who were able to carve out and keep the number of black wards in this city that we had gained, even though the population suggested we should not have. How many is it? We got 19 black aldermen. According to our population, we should not have that. And that is only because of certain members of the City Council Black Caucus that wheeled and dealed and made sure that we kept the wards that we gained. The point that I'm making by saying that we're not going to have another black mayor is I don't think they're going to be able to do that again in 2030 when the census comes out. I think we're going to lose a black ward, maybe two. And I think most people agree with that. Most people that follow politics in the city and wards and precincts and population growth, I think most people will suggest, you know, y'all losing at least one ward, if not more than one ward. So the fact that it exists today is really a testament to some black politicians that made sure that we have 19 black aldermen, and the Latino community should be upset, as they have expressed that. They are upset about it, and they should be. No question about it.
1: But without what I'm getting at is, like you say, representation matters. We have the representation, yet our numbers are dwindling. And like I said, I think anybody can agree that people live where they feel like they can provide for themselves and earn a living. So once again, my question is, given that 40% of the politicians in Chicago are black, why are we coming in third in population?
0: Well, I think I just explained it. I think the population has been, black population has been decreasing every decade. 2000, why? 2010.
1: What are you attributing to? That's my point. What are you attributing to? That's what I'm trying to, why are we leaving Chicago? That's my whole question.
0: Black people, I think some families are deciding to leave because they feel like the violence might be an issue. That's why I think you have communities in the South suburbs. I think you've seen a lot of black people move to areas like South Holland, like Madison. Housing is cheaper. People are, you know, going where their pocketbook, the opportunity that you're talking about exists a lot of times is the opportunity to be homeowners and to buy outside of the city and the cost of living in the city. We've got a lot of people that commute from the South suburbs and work in the city of Chicago, right? So I think economics has played a role in that. I think black people are probably having fewer children than other communities right now. And that's a big part of it. So I think there are several factors, man. I think that black people are maybe on the down low are being pushed out of the city to a large degree because of the economics of the city. We've got vacant lots, so the housing stock might not be as great on the south and west sides of Chicago as they are in other communities. So I think if somebody who's a city expert, a planner, could probably give you better answers than what I'm giving, but I think all of those are viable explanations.
1: Okay, yeah, no, I appreciate it. So given one of your points where you said black people are probably being low-key pushed out, which I believe they are, wouldn't you also agree that it's the job of the black politicians to make sure that that doesn't happen to the people, to the black citizens?
0: Here's what I think. Eddie, and you kind of call in and do the same thing every time you call in. And that's cool. I don't mind.
1: What am I doing wrong, brother?
0: I think
1: what am I doing wrong?
0: Did I use the word wrong, brother?
1: You said I kind of do the same thing as if it's not favorable. So
0: that's not what I asked you. That's not what I asked you. I asked you, did I use the word wrong?
1: Did I use the word wrong? The inference.
0: I'm asking you a very direct question, brother.
1: If you bring attention to me doing something all the time, it can't be favorable. Thus, by default, it's wrong. That's why I'm asking I don't understand what you said. I keep doing the same thing. What am I doing?
0: That's your interpretation. Now, brother, you just asked me a question. Are you going to let me answer?
1: Yeah, let me hear. What am I doing that I always do?
0: That is, you just interpreted what I said, okay? All right? Now, what I asked you a very direct question. Did I use the word wrong? Instead of you answering that question, you went on your own little being defensive mode, right? I didn't ask you all. I asked you a very direct question.
1: Anybody would say that what you said was an attack, I do this all the time. So what am I doing all the time? I'm asking you.
0: Eddie, hold on. Put Eddie on hold, all right? And I apologize to all the other callers. We're going to take a break here. Put Eddie on hold, please. But I asked you a very direct question, and you did not give me a direct answer. That's all I'm saying to you right now. I asked you a question. Hey, did I use the word wrong? Instead of you saying, no, Matt, you didn't use the word wrong, you then gave us your interpretation of what my statement meant to you. Not to everybody else that's listening. To you. Which backs up what I say all the time. People hear what they want to hear, not what I'm saying. What I did not say was that you were wrong. You went into the little da-da-da. That is your interpretation of what I said. That's not what I said, and that might not be everybody else that's listening's interpretation of what I said. But I'll respond to it when we return on the Matt McGill Show.
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12: Death Row is the label that pays, man. Unbelievable, man. So please don't try to fake it.
0: All right, we're back. You know what? Coming up Thursday, man, Rainbow Push, their annual convention, starts tomorrow. And we are going to be broadcasting live the Matt McGill Show from 12 to 3. We're going to be broadcasting live from 12 to 3. There. Angela Rye is going to join us. I think we can confirm that. And there are going to be others out there that will get in. And then Hillary Clinton is speaking at 3 o'clock or around thereabouts. And we will record her speech and play it back for you guys, if not go to it live. So it sounds, we'll figure that out. All right, Eddie, here's the point that I was making, brother. I just said, Eddie, when you call in, you do the same thing. Now, you got offended by that, and I understand why you got offended by that, because I'm sure it sounds the way it sounds. But what I didn't do was say you did anything wrong. You accused me of saying, you accused me of basically, you know, implying that you were doing something wrong. Here's what I think you do, right? And this is fine. And I've noticed this since I've been doing talk radio on WVON, right? One of the easiest things for us to do in our community, right? Easiest things for us to do as black people in Chicago. I won't even talk about in America. One of the easiest things is to find fault with black politicians. That's fine. That's fine. That's fine. But it's the easy answer to our problems, right? So Eddie, what you were doing, you were trying to extrapolate the number of black politicians to the black population and the lack of black opportunity. That's what you were basically doing, trying to deduce, doom, doom, doom. If we got all these black politicians, then why black people don't have opportunities? So opportunities can look like a lot of things. And when you say, if you say, opportunity, like if you say black unemployment is high in Chicago, is that a byproduct of black politicians? Is it a byproduct of the free marketplace? Is it a byproduct of presidential politics or Washington, D.C. politics? It's probably a combination of everything, right? That would be my answer to that question, right? But the implication is, like what you were getting to was that our black politicians are doing. If that's what we want to do, then we can do that, guys. We can call in every day and complain about, hold on, I promise you, dog, I'll let you speak. But if you want to speak now, go ahead.
1: No. Go ahead, Matt. Tell me when I can speak. Go right ahead, brother.
0: No, go ahead. You can speak right now. Go ahead.
1: Okay, well, let me say this first. I'm not offended. Never offended by anything we talk about, because at the end of the day, we're just talking. And no matter what we talk about, when we hang up the phone, things are going to continue to be what they are. So this ain't personal. I love you, dog. And it ain't nothing ever personal between me and you when we had these conversations.
0: Right,
1: now,
0: right.
1: My perspective, but let me just make it clear where I'm coming from. And this, maybe I'm the only one that feels this way. But I do believe that the purpose of having black politicians is so that they can offset the inequities that black people have historically been experiencing in this country. And I'm of the belief, without calling out any names, that if black people are in a quote-unquote majority situation, then the people, not just the elected people, but the populace should feel that. They should feel the benefit of that. And if the populace, the black populace, is not feeling the benefit of having a majority black politician environment, then there's something wrong with what the politicians are doing. Now, that's just my belief, because I think if we had all that majority Latino population of politicians, the Latino populace
0: But I think what we tend to do is we look at the condition of Black America, or let's just say Chicago, for example. We look at the condition of Black Chicago, and then we'll point the finger directly to politicians, right? Politicians have a role and a part of what's wrong with Black Chicago. And I think we assign more responsibility and blame to Black politicians than we do to things like Black parenting. Than we do to things like education. Then we do, like, for example, and that's why I made the statement that I made, right? If I got a group of Black teachers to come on my show and not give out their name or where they what school they teach at, and I would ask them, what's it like, your relationship with the parents, da-da-da-da-da, X, Y, Z. And then I did the same thing with a group of white parents, white teachers that teach in a white classroom, would we get the same situation, right? Would we get the same answers from them, right? So I think we can assign a worthy amount of blame to politicians, but I think, and that's why I always say, that's the easy low-hanging fruit for, hey, what's your problem, Black man? Why aren't you employed, or this, or Black woman, or this, da-da-da-da-da? What's the problem? You know, because these damn politicians ain't doing nothing. Look at our streets, da-da. That's the easy explanation, right? Where in reality, you know, brother be like, well, it's a combination of factors, brother. You know, I'm dealing with some personal issues that I haven't been able to get over, right? I've got some personal issues that I need to work on, but I need help. I need my politicians. I need my family. I need my community. You know, I'm like anybody else, man. I'm imperfect, right? I need some support, and I don't see so how then do we attack and give that brother or sister the kind of support that they, and that's what, so does that responsibility fall completely on politicians? Because this is what I would say to you. Politicians are playing a game. They're involved in a game of where they're trying to make sure they're not being unduly influenced or tricked or misled by the white political establishment that was built to make sure that they never really achieve any peace, power, or equity. That's why it's interesting that this mayor is getting so much pushback from Black Chicago, because this is the first Black politician in the position that Mayor Johnson is that speaks directly to Black, like, that, you know, these neighborhoods have been neglected. Harold had to be a little more stylish in the way that he attacked the inequities of Black Chicago. Gene Sawyer had to be a little more stylish in the way that he attacked the inequities of Black Chicago. Mayor, if I would criticize Black politicians for anything, and I know we got a break, guys, right here, I would criticize Black politicians during the daily years. Was there enough objection to what was going on in the city during those years more than any? That would be the period to kind of look at to say that Black politicians do what they probably could have done, because there was a monsoon hitting the city, hitting Black Chicago in the 90s. And it was Mayor Daley and his machine and the HDO that wanted to make sure that Negro that just died of a heart attack at the desk of City Hall, I never want a Negro like that ever to get close to the desk, the fifth floor of City Hall again, because that Negro was about to change the city for these Negroes. And we got to make sure that another Negro like him never gets to this desk. And they put a full court press on our ass, and we didn't even see it coming, nor did we know how to respond to it. 591-1690, 2 o'clock hours coming up next.
13: 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I'm Logan Page, and here are your news headlines. Matt McGill to broadcast live from Push Convention. North Suburban High School to reopen tomorrow after cyber attack. Michael Jordan recalls special years with late teammate Stacey King. and Sam Bankman-Fried seeks presidential pardon. Also, states push Formula One to drop tobacco sponsorships. 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
15: A 6.1 magnitude earthquake off the coast of Cuba was felt across parts of Florida. Meteorologist Tyler Fleming with the National Weather Service says there's no danger to beaches and no damage reported.
16: We've spoken to the Tsunami Warning Center and they confirmed that there is no tsunami threat.
15: Some people in tall buildings felt the tremor and briefly evacuated. Advocates and lawmakers are demanding answers after a third inmate death in a month at Michigan's Huron Valley Women's Correctional Facility. 36-year-old Ashley Hoth died June 6th, prompting renewed calls for the state's corrections director to step down. And rapper DaBaby has reached a settlement in a lawsuit filed by Brandon Bills. Bills, the brother of his ex-girlfriend, singer Dani Leigh, has accused the rapper of injuring him during a 2022 bowling alley brawl, but the case is now set to be dismissed. Terms of the settlement have not been disclosed. Get BIN News now on demand 24/7 on the iHeartRadio app. Back to Terry McCready.
17: The top election official in Los Angeles is responding to accusations that the California elections are rigged. LA County Registrar Recorder Dean Logan was asked by NBC Los Angeles about repeated claims of fraud by President Trump and others.
18: There's nothing rigged here. This is the will of the voters, and our job is to make sure that every eligible vote that was cast and timely received in this election is included when we certify.
17: Logan says multiple ballots came in later this year than normal, and bottom line is that it just takes time to verify and count them properly. But he says he understands frustrations with the slow vote count, and he's open to a conversation about remedies. Trump wrote online that the election is rigged because a candidate he endorsed in the L.A. mayor's race, Spencer Pratt, has dropped to third place and seemingly out of a runoff spot. As the tallying continues, it is widely expected the new vote totals will hold up, allowing Democrats Nithya Raman and incumbent Mayor Karen Bass in a November contest. House Minority Leader Hakeem Jeffries is promising to withhold support for the Foreign Intelligence Surveillance Act until the ouster of the acting director of national intelligence.
19: Bill Pulte has weaponized the federal government to go after Donald Trump's perceived enemies. He's weaponized the federal government to go after Lisa Cook. He's weaponized the federal government to go after Adam Schiff. He's weaponized the federal government to go after New York State Attorney General Tish James. Bill Pulte is deeply unserious, deeply dangerous, and deeply unqualified.
17: Jeffries says FISA negotiations were already in a very sensitive place, given pre-existing divisions before Trump named Pulte as his pick for the intelligence post. However, he told reporters yesterday that reversing the Pulte appointment is a start, not an ending point. He also said there was no scenario in which he would reauthorize Section 702 of FISA with Pulte in office. The head of the federally indicted Southern Poverty Law Center is testifying today before the House Judiciary Committee. Black Interim CEO Brian Fair fielding questions over allegations that the civil rights nonprofit funneled millions in funds to the extremist groups they said they were fighting. The Justice Department indictment says the tax-exempt funds were used for purchasing materials for KKK robes, facilitating cross-burnings, and funding travel for extremist rallies. Actor Idris Elba isn't so sure about the next James Bond being portrayed as a black man. The Masters of the Universe star was once rumored to be under consideration for the 007 character, but he suggested in a British GQ interview that it was not realistic for a black actor to be cast in the role. He goes on to say audiences won't all go for a black man in the part because it isn't what they like in their culture. Elba added that despite years of chatter about whether he was a potential Bond, it was always a rumor. The actor also scoffed at the idea of an effort to modernize the legendary womanizer in the upcoming film. Stay informed, stay connected, and subscribe. 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I'm Terry McCready for the Black Information Network.
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0: All right. 2 o'clock hour is always fun on WVON, isn't it, everybody? Always having Shawnell Richie. Look at you.
1: Oh, hey, Matt.
0: What's going on?
1: You tell me all about it.
0: Happy. Just talking politics. That's all.
1: Yeah, I heard you. You riling everybody up as usual.
0: Hey, let me tell you, when Harold Washington, died at that desk in City Hall, you better believe there are a lot of people in the city that are like, we cannot have this happen again.
1: Somebody with
0: this skin color, this charisma, this intelligence, this influence over not only black people. Harold had those lakefront. You remember back in the day we used to talk about his coalition, Shawnell, the lakefront liberals.
1: You know, I was right up in there. Man. And it was a beautiful thing. And here we are.
0: Right. And, you know, and trust me, when Harold passed away, there were forces that were like, we got to make sure that doesn't happen again. Woo! We dodged a bullet there, y'all. And that's all I'm saying.
1: But here's the other piece, Matt, and we need to keep this in perspective. We are the force, right? We have the ability, when we come together with the right objective, to make change. So, the glass is still half full where I sit.
0: And I'm with you on that. I'm trying to think. I had a guest on yesterday that said that. That was like, hey, look, man, oil's Mark Carter, of all people, the controversial Mark Carter.
1: But
0: he made an amazing point, though.
1: Tell me.
0: He said, we have, Black Chicago has more registered voters than any other race.
1: Right.
0: Okay.
1: But the question is, knowing that exists, what do we need to do to activate people to get involved and stay involved?
0: Mm.
1: Right?
0: Yeah. That is, but see, now you're a consultant now, right? I mean, so you've worked in, media, politics. So, you know, the combination of these factors, the socioeconomic conditions of the city of Chicago, the business class, media, politics, you know, that intersectionality of all of it, right? And is it just a matter of us understanding how all those three components and population come together, right? And maybe other communities are getting it, and we've got to exercise access to this information that's out there in front of us right now, because you're coming on talking about this webinar. This is a good example, though, right?
1: Yeah, it is.
0: Access to information.
1: Access to information and activating the information that we receive. Because it's one thing to absorb. It's another thing to process and go out there and do good. So that's what makes this Meeting the Moment initiative so exciting for me. You're right. I began my career as a speechwriter for Harold Washington. I stayed in the administration through his death, through Gene Sawyer. Worked for a little bit of time with Rich Daley, and then went to head up the Sears Roebuck Foundation. Because I am the person that really believes in the power of public service. And this Meeting the Moment initiative brings everything that I've ever done, everything that I've ever believed in, together under this one beautiful tent.
0: Lori was on with us yesterday talking about it. If you missed the segment with Lori yesterday, which was really a great segment, she did.
1: Yeah, tell me what she said.
0: She did an amazing job. You know, like you and I are, right? We just had this spontaneous conversation, but with the talking points and sharing, you know, with our listeners. Really, this is what I said yesterday, Shawnell. That phrase, meeting the moment, no other time in history is meeting the moment probably as important as it is today for us.
1: Yeah.
0: If you talk about meeting the moment, guys, this is the moment.
1: This is it.
0: This is the moment, man. 50 years from now, people are going to be looking back at this presidential administration, of the attacks on black culture and black institutions and black history and education. And people are going to be wondering, how did that happen in 2026?
1: Exactly.
0: Who was there to meet the moment? Who black was meeting the moment and saying, no, not on our watch?
1: That's right. That's exactly right. I don't know if you and Lori got into it yesterday, but there are approximately 59,000 nonprofits that operate in the Chicago region, and they create almost $150 billion annually.
0: Okay.
1: And they're under threat, right? Because this big, not so beautiful bill is going to come along and, you know, wipe away tons of funding that people depend on. And when I say people depend on it, it's not just those who are the recipients of service, Matt. It is those that are employed by the non-for-profit, of which there are nearly 600,000 people in the Chicago region that are employed by it. It's an economic engine, and it's being threatened. And, you know, with Midway Broadcasting, our thought partner, the Community Trust, we came together and we created what I believe to be a maverick, impactful program, Meeting the Moment.
0: Meeting
1: and our webinar's tomorrow.
0: The webinar tomorrow is called Big Bill, Big Impact. Why is it called that?
1: Well, we wanted to kind of create a little fear in people because this big bill is going to have a big impact. The administration is really not talking about the tentacles that this bill has that is going to create a ripple effect throughout the Black and Brown communities, not just in Chicago, but around the United States. What we're concerned with is what's happening here. And this big bill is going to have a big impact on the philanthropic community, on those providing services to people. It's going to be a tremendous disruption. And we needed to arm people with the tools they need to survive all this.
0: And all right, hold on. Don't go anywhere. I'm going to take a quick break here. Shawnell Ritchie is our guest, a longtime friend of WVON's and a longtime friend of the city of Chicago. She just explained her work over the years. The combination of those experiences is what makes this panel discussion tomorrow so valuable to you, our WVON listeners, to be able to have access to this information, access to people in our community that have this kind of experience, and know what warning signs look like, know what a crisis coming down the pike looks like if we don't act, and meeting the moment. If ever there was a moment for us to meet, it is right now. It's going to be tomorrow, June 10th. Shawnell Ritchie is a panelist and CEO of LL Communications, because as you have heard, she's an amazing communicator. And that is what this radio station is all about. Let's take a quick break. Shawnell, don't go anywhere. We'll be right back on the Matt McGill Show, y'all.
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0: Rep. Justin Pearson is joining us right now via stream.
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0: not, but we will tape her speech, if not go live to it, depending on what time she hits the stage there, and make sure that you guys have an opportunity to hear her speech. Hillary Clinton is a very powerful yet controversial political figure in the country, no question about it. So I'm very curious what her speech is going to be about. First convention without Reverend Jackson. So this indeed is a historic moment and a sentimental moment for the Jackson family and for all of us here in the city of Chicago. Meeting the Moment is a program that focuses on equipping local nonprofit leaders with communication strategies to navigate modern social, economic, and political challenges. That's what we've been talking about. The show is designed to help community organizers and nonprofit leaders turn uncertainty into positive impact, guys. Tomorrow, June 10th, there's the Meeting the Moment webinar series called Big Bill, Big Impact. It's powered by our friends at the Chicago Community Trust, Shawnell Ritchie, CEO of LL Communications. It's going to be a panelist, and she's been telling us why it's called Big Bill, Big Impact, and this impact that we are already experiencing, though, right, Shawnell?
1: We are. We are. Yeah. But it's a slow drip. And, you know, we get so immune to all of the chaos that we might not even see the tsunami that is coming at us full force. Yeah. So that's why we're trying to get the attention of nonprofit leaders, the recipients of nonprofit services, everybody that impacts that industry to pay attention to this webinar, which is more of a masterclass than, you know, a passive webinar. You know, most webinars tell you what happened. This one brings together the people that are actively shaping what happens next. So that's what makes this so important. And, you know, funders need to know what they can do to avoid this disruption that's coming, because
0: they're being targeted. Real. Yeah. Our institutions, our nonprofit institutions, definitely are being targeted, right? That's part of the strategy, right? Exactly. And, you know, one of the things we talk about, Lori and I talked about this a little bit yesterday. We talk about, and I've heard Melody say this. One time Melody was giving a speech somewhere, and spontaneously they called Melody up, and she's always amazing in those moments. But she said, we gotta stop thinking that other people, white people or other people, gonna pay, you know, for our freedom. Right?
1: Right. Nobody's gonna save us but us.
0: Nobody's gonna save us but us, right? You know, we've got black institutions that are being attacked primarily because the powers that be don't feel like we are going to fill in that gap,
1: right?
0: That we're going to fill in that void with our money. Part of this experiment that is this country, right, is contribution, is our contribution, our physical contribution, our intellectual contribution, and our financial contribution, right? And we see that when it comes to fundraising. One of the reasons why our political landscape is what it is because it's set up for the big money, big pocket, deep pocket people to have the closest access to the decision makers, right? But we've got power and influence, and we've got to understand how we can utilize our power, our influence, and our money, our donations, our support of our institutions to make sure that we are meeting the moment right now.
1: That's exactly right, man.
0: Gee, because it, you know, we can say this all day, Shawnell. If ever there was a moment to be met, it is.
1: It's right now.
0: Yeah, because you know what I think? I think we're at a turning point, right? Because we know Trump has a finite existence, right? That he's not running for, he can't run for president again. So it's going to be interesting to see where the country goes.
1: And that pivot that we're going to need to make to influence where this country goes, because it is ours, right? We built that White House. We have enough intellect, money, resources. We got all the things. We just need to put them together and decide where we want this country to go.
0: I always say that too. I say, you know, Black America, Black people, Black Chicago. I always say, guys, we have all the tools in the toolbox.
1: Yes, we do.
0: We have political power, or political representation. We have intellectual power, right? Academia, wherever you look, we have the intelligence to do everything. Right. And we have black business.

0: power and we have population.
1: That's right.
0: It's just a matter of, guys, realizing, right? Bringing it all together and the execution. Yeah.
1: That's exactly right. Yeah. And that's why this meeting the moment is so timely. Like you were saying, the moment is now.
0: Yes,
1: organizations that operate in this space are confronting policy uncertainty, funding shifts, changing expectations among those they serve, increased scrutiny among those that fund them. And we need to address how this is going to impact our Black and brown communities, because it's going to be direct and it's going to be swift. And we need to prepare this sector for what's coming. And we can do that in a lot of ways. We can listen to the policy and understand kind of how it is going to unfold. We can talk with our funders and say, this is coming. We need your help now more than ever. There's a myriad of things that we should be tooling right now to anticipate what's going to happen this time 3 months from now when it really does take effect.
0: All right. Your final words, what would you like for people, number one, to participate in this webinar tomorrow, guys, because we want you to meet the moment with us. What do you want to take away for people that are going to tune in? What do you want it to be?
1: So, Matt, this is going to be a really interesting and dynamic session. Again, it's not going to be like your traditional webinar that's going to preach to you and tell you, okay, this has happened. This is going to be more of an interactive forum. It's going to be a masterclass. And one of the things that we're going to do is provide communications tools for all of the participants to use to kind of, you know, tool their elevator speech, to tool their fundraising appeal, to do all the things that they're going to need to do to prepare for this avalanche and this disruption in funding. So if I were to have one takeaway, it would be that everybody participate in the webinar and walk away with some tangible assets that they can use to take their message and their platforms forward.
0: I forgot the most important. How can people participate?
1: There is a link that they should register. It is, hang on, Matt, do you have it there?
0: I know, right? I was thinking to say, I got all the information, but I can.
1: Okay.
0: Yeah.
1: You can go on the WVON website, and it is right there under our banner, Meeting the Moment.
0: So, I love it. There it is. That's easy to do. Chanel Richie.
1: Easy to do, and we're looking forward to seeing everybody tomorrow.
0: You know what? Perry was on with me earlier, and so when you talked about writing speeches for Harold Washington, I immediately thought about the fact that Perry was on with me. I need to have both of you guys on and talk about what that experience was like, because I can only imagine writing a speech for Harold Washington, the man who needed no help with words at all.
1: Who thought he was his best speechwriter himself.
0: Oh, yeah. You guys got to come on. We got to talk about that experience.
1: That would be fun. I'd look forward to that, Matt.
0: Chanel Richie, CEO of LL Communications. I love you, my sister, and thank you so much.
1: Back at you, Matt.
0: All right.
1: Thank you.
0: When we return, our friends from OSF, Complete Care 55, you're going to find out all about that and why you should be aware, again, of resources that are available to you. Dr. Sandra Valino Stock is going to join us when we return on the Matt McGill Show.
2: Hope you're having a terrific Tuesday afternoon, Chicago. I'm Logan Page, and here it's happening in your local and national news. Officials say summer school and summer camp at Evanston Township High School will resume tomorrow. The North Suburban campus has been the victim of a cyber attack. School district spokesperson says the ransomware incident has impacted several areas, such as internet access and their emergency system. District 202 officials say they are working with the FBI to determine how wide the attack is and if any information was stolen. In other news, a Chicago basketball icon is reacting to the death of Bulls television announcer Stacey King. Michael Jordan released a statement yesterday saying that he was deeply saddened by the passing of his former teammate. Yet that King was a part of a group that helped define an era of Chicago Bulls basketball. The team's color commentator died on Sunday at age 59. King also played with the Bulls when they won three NBA championships in the early 90s. In other news, WVON will broadcast live from the PUSH convention on Thursday from noon to 3 p.m. The live broadcast will feature coverage and updates from the annual convention gathering. Listeners can tune in during the afternoon program for interviews, discussions, and event highlights. In other news, convicted Sam Bankman-Fried has reportedly filed a request for a presidential pardon with the U.S. Department of Justice's Office of the Pardon Attorney. The former head of FTX is serving a 25-year federal prison sentence tied to fraud charges stemming from the company's collapse. Doge records show the pardon request is pending and was submitted in 2026. However, Donald Trump has previously said he has no intention of pardoning Bankman-Fried. And a coalition of attorneys general from 19 states and jurisdictions is urging Formula One to end sponsorships tied to tobacco and nicotine products. The group says tobacco companies are using high-profile racing partnerships to market to younger audiences, including through nicotine, pouch advertising like F1 teams, and events. Anti-tobacco watchdog Stop praised the effort. The push follows a March appeal from 160 international public health organizations calling for an end to tobacco and nicotine sponsorships in the sport. I'm Logan Page, and that's what's happening in your news now on WVON 1690 AM.
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2: 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And that's exactly what you get on Bound and Woven with Rufus Williams. 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From Colin Woodard on Nations Apart, to Glory J. Brown Marshall breaking down the history of protests in America, to Gary Tyler sharing a story of resilience and redemption in Stitching Freedom. 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

0: 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Are you a primary care physician?
1: I am, Matt. Yes, thank you for having me. Yes, I am primary care. And additionally, I do weight management as a side. But as a medical director for Complete Care 55 Plus, we focus on primary care to manage all of one's medical conditions.
0: And the reason why I asked that question, because like even for people my age and a lot of people that are 55 and over, you know, sometimes they find themselves in a gap where they don't have a primary care physician, right? Because like as you get older, for a lot of us, your primary care physician gets older. And we see a lot of our primary care physicians that are retiring, right? And you find yourself kind of in this gap and like, oh, I'll get to that, you know, and you don't really address it right away. So one of the things I always talk about, guys, is step one, man, make sure you connect with your healthcare provider, a primary care physician. But it sounds like to me, Doc, OSF Complete Care 55 Plus, that's part of the beauty of having this kind of coverage, right?
1: Exactly. Yes. You want to come to your doctor, of course, when you're feeling well, but then also when you're feeling sick. So we try to keep you healthy. Life's very busy for our patients. And so when you're not feeling well, we do what we can, whether it's seeing you frequently, seeing you virtually, seeing you in person, someone calling in the middle of the night because they have an acute issue. We can treat our patients at any time of day. We have a wraparound team, even when the brick and mortar clinic is closed. So we have wraparound services, and we keep our patients healthy by monitoring our patients, their medical conditions, even when they're out of the office. So if someone's got high blood pressure or high blood sugars, we can monitor your blood sugars, blood pressures. If there are very high abnormal readings, you'll get a phone call from us, and we will try to correct those so that you can live the life that you want to live for as long as you want to live.
0: So, we're really living in an amazing time, right? Because basically, Doctor, what you just described is cutting edge technology and medical care coming together.
1: Correct. Yes. Yes. So we're, traditional primary care is always making an appointment, going into the doctor. And, but now we could do a lot of virtual telemedicine is not new, but what sets us apart, is that we have the 24/7 access, so that if you do have acute issues, you can have virtual appointments or even call our clinic. Say you're not feeling well and you're just simply not sure what to do. Do you go to the emergency department, or can this wait, say, until the next morning, or can you do a virtual appointment? We have triage nurses that if you call our number at 312-705-9750, a triage nurse will answer 24/7 and help you decide what to do in the setting that you're not feeling well.
0: And I'm guessing, number one, that saves you a trip, and it probably saves you money too, because one of the things a lot of us do is we'll treat trauma care at emergency room like our primary care physician, and then you wind up getting more costly situations, right? And so, I mean, just listening to how you're describing this 24/7 care and access, I mean, this is really changing the game, so to speak, really, and how we manage our health care, right? It is just putting it at our fingertips, and it's giving us, obviously, brick and mortar service as well, but a lot of times we probably don't even need to leave the house.
1: Correct. Yes. So if someone is homebound, we can see you virtually many times a week. Yes, absolutely. Or if someone was released from the hospital and they're not able to leave their home because they're too sick, we can see you virtually as long as the Medicare and the insurance companies allow for that. So currently they do. And it's not easy. Some people work, or they may, they can't take the half a day out of their schedule to go to the doctor's office. Many people they'll be at work. They'll go to their car for their appointment, a virtual appointment, and then they can continue on their day and just taking a small break and not interrupt life because it is busy.
0: Talking to Dr. Sandra Valino Stock, board certified family medicine and obesity medicine physician, talking about OSF Complete Care 55 plus, all the advantages of it, the convenience of it, guys. Medicine is moving into a new technology. Some of us that are older, sometimes we resist that change. Because we've grown up and we've always gone to the doctor, always gone to the emergency room. But what OSF Complete Care 55 Plus does, it provides you with a bridge, guys. It brings modern technology and what you are traditionally used to together in a easy to digest way. Now, Doc, what about if somebody already has a primary care provider? Do they have to switch over?
1: They do, Matt. They do, because we do provide primary care. We're not here to, step on the feet of another primary provider. Sure. So, yes, you would have to switch over.
0: And can you tell us more about the care team at OSF Complete Care 55 Plus?
1: Yeah, so we take that team-based approach, and we have a team of clinic-based providers, including myself, and we have other practitioners. We're supported by licensed practicing nurses and certified medical assistants as a team, and they're cross-trained. So, when patients walk into the office, they are escorted by our clinical team right into the exam room, minimal wait, if at all. Many times people don't even wait in the waiting room. And then we have a whole team that will work together. And then we have that virtual team as well, that 24/7, the triage nurses that are virtual. Some people ask us if our support team, especially after hours team, if we use AI. So is it a chat bot? The answer is no. So when someone calls in or sends a message on our electronic medical record, it's a live person that is answering these questions. And okay. So no, we are not using chat bots at this time.
0: But you know what, that's a big deal, because when you're talking about healthcare, or when you're talking about just customer service, period. I don't care if I'm calling about cable television or a gas bill or electricity or anything. People want more than anything? Attention. We want to feel like we're talking to somebody, right? Yes. and especially when it comes to healthcare, right?
1: Correct. Because
0: you're feeling some kind of way. You're not feeling good. And it's really correct to hear you say that about a live person giving you attention. Really is it hits at the core of what healthcare is all about, right? Because people just want to know that I'm talking to somebody who gets it, who is understanding. I'm able to communicate how I feel with somebody who's able to receive that information, and now they're going to provide me with the information and the care that I need. That is paramount for healthcare.
1: Correct. Correct. Yes. A lot of times we will see patients more frequently. We do have more complex patients, 55 and beyond. Patients have medical conditions that are building, possibly. We try to manage the exacerbations. We see patients frequently. We even have open houses where we will have every month. So we'll have certain topics that we'll discuss. So one will be eating healthy. I did a talk on women's health this Friday on June 19th, right at here at Complete Care 55 Plus. We have a open house on men's health. From 2 to 4 p.m. and anyone's welcome to come by and stop by. We have a guest speaker, a personal trainer, who's going to come talk. And you know, the goal is to help patients get healthier so that they're not sick in the hospital. So and patients do want to be heard. We see patients more frequently. Our appointments are longer than the average primary care appointment. So we will see you as often as it takes so that we can hear you, we listen, and we identify what your needs are, what you want to focus on, even before your first appointment with the provider. So we have something called that pre-visit planning, where you have a virtual encounter with our navigator, and we will identify what do you want to focus on at that first visit, and we will focus on those when you meet your provider.
0: All right, so let's do this. You got a few more minutes?
1: I do.
0: All right, let's take a quick break here, because when we come back, I want to ask you the most important question, and that's how we can sign up, and probably even more important, that people want to know more. They just do, because what you and I are doing, we're giving them all these good benefit points, talking points about OSF Complete Care 55 Plus, and people just, you know, they want to take their time, because we're throwing it at them, right? Hard, hey, look.
1: Yes,
0: at
1: all we are.
0: Stuff. And you know how especially older people, right? You got to give them a little time. Because, see, I've got a question for you, because I'm caring for a 97-year-old. And there are a lot of people that are in my space that are not just caring for themselves, but they're caring for older relatives. And they may need something that's a little more convenient than the traditional health care that 97 or that senior person that they're taking care of. They may need something that's a little more modern, a little more user-friendly, than some of the older traditional methods that our seniors are used to. So as we become the caretakers now, right? So a whole new generation of us that are becoming the caretakers, OSF Complete Care 55 Plus is something that we probably need to know about and have as a resource. So we'll talk a little more with Dr. Sandra. I'm going to call it Dr. Sandra, because when I sign up, I'm going to be like, I want Dr. Sandra, right? Dr. Sandra Valino Stock, more about OSF Complete Care 55 Plus when we return on the Matt McGill Show.
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8: 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And that's exactly what you get on Bound and Woven with Rufus Williams. This isn't surface level talk. This is where authors become experts, where books become blueprints, and where ideas are challenged, not just discussed. From Colin Woodard on Nations Apart, to Glory J. Brown Marshall breaking down the history of protests in America, to Gary Tyler sharing a story of resilience and redemption in Stitching Freedom. 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These are conversations that matter. 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Bound and Woven with Rufus Williams on Bond TV. 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

0: earth, wind, and fire. Guys, it's hot. Speaking of fire, it's hot outside. It's humid outside. So make sure, Doc, make sure you drink. They're drinking plenty of water and staying hydrated. Dr. Sandra Valino Stock is our guest. And we are talking about OSF Complete Care 55 Plus. Dr. Sandra, guys, is board certified family medicine and obesity medicine physician. And, you know, the obesity medicine space is very popular right now. Am I wrong in saying that?
1: Sure is.
0: All these different medicines that are on the market too, the quick fixes and all that.
1: Sure is.
0: That's got to raise some concerns for the industry a little bit, I would imagine, huh? Or at least bring more attention to it.
1: Yeah, I mean, the fact that more than half of people living in America, adults, are overweight or have obesity, it really, you know, it's not something that you can ignore. And so there are not enough specialists to go around. In the primary care space, it's very important that we address the weight gain that people have had over the, you know, over the years, over the decades. And we do try to keep people healthy. Again, we have open houses and educational seminars. We'll be starting group classes soon. And so, yeah.
0: You know, this is what I want to do, because I want to back all the way up and tell people what exactly is OSF Complete Care 55 Plus, because a lot of our listeners that have traditional health care insurance are probably trying to figure out, what does that mean? I've got this insurance right now. I've got this with my job. I'm retired now. I have this. Does that clash with what I have? Is this a new product that is giving me 24/7 all the things that you and Dr. Sandra are talking about? Matt, what is it exactly?
1: Yeah. So Matt, very good question. So we are modern primary care. What sets us apart is we have the target market for those that are 55 years and beyond. We accept almost all insurances. So that would include the commercial insurances. And if you are on Medicare, straight Medicare, we accept that insurance. If you are on a secondary Medicare plan, such as Blue Cross or Humana, that's got a Medicare plan built in with that, we accept those. And so one just has to call their insurance to see if we are in network. If you are not sure, or you try and you're hitting some barriers, when you call our office and you do have your first pre-visit planning appointment, which is where we have a, you know, discovery call and get to know you and identify what you want to focus on your first visit. During that visit, we will help you identify if we do accept your insurance, if you're having a hard time finding out. Yep.
0: Because that's what I would do, right? Like, I've got Blue Cross, but I would come and say, hey, look, this is what I have. But look, I am well aware of the benefits of OSF Complete Care 55 Plus. I am 55 plus. So the fact that you guys focus on the healthcare needs of people 55 and over, then is going to work to my advantage, as being somebody that's 55 and over. And so that would be my question. I have this. How do you guys assist me if I already have this?
1: Yes, yes. And so if someone was in that transition going from commercial insurance, say sponsored by their employer, to then going switching over to Medicare, we will assist with that transition. But really, you know, you could call and check with your insurance to see if we are in network. It's as simple as that. And if you wanted to schedule with us, it's very easy. It's very easy.
0: How do we sign up? Yep. How do we sign up?
1: Yep. So you could call us at 312-705-9750. You can also go on the website for osfhealthcare.org/CC55. On that webpage, there's a link to schedule a welcome appointment. So you can self-schedule online. Yeah.
0: So look, guys, this is one of the most important things that we do on WVO. When we talk about politics, we talk about current events, but one of the most important things that we do is talk about access to resources. And when we're talking about healthcare resources, nothing is more important to that, to make sure that we're living a long life. The quality of our life is, as Dr. Sandra has talked about, is very, very important. And we got to do our part. We got to sign up. We've got to meet.
1: Sign people. Up.
0: Yeah, there you go.
1: An open panel. Sign up.
0: You know, so look, I'm not in the sales department. We need to do this more often, because I think the more frequent we do this, the more comfortable people get.
1: Absolutely.
0: And the more questions. So next time, I don't know if you're open for this, but think about it. Because, see, we could possibly take some phone calls, because some of the callers might have some questions and do that as well. Oh, there you go. OSF, Complete Care 55 Plus, Dr. Sandra Valino Stock. You're amazing, my sister. I appreciate you coming
1: on WVO. Thank you for having me, Matt. It was wonderful. Thank you.
0: Next time, we're going to play your favorite songs when you come on.
1: Earth, Wind, and Fire was played at my wedding right after we announced. Yes, you're ready. You're ready on the right track.
0: There you go. I love it. There you go, Doc. All right. Guys, that's all I got for you today. I love you to pieces. Don't go anywhere. Atiba and LaDonna Ray are coming up right now. Bye,
1: Thank
0: Doc.
1: You, Matt. Bye-bye. Yep. Thank you.
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Happy Tuesday afternoon, Chicago. I'm Logan Page, and here are your news headlines. Usabo Museum CEO discusses upcoming book release. Cyclists hold memorial ride for a city worker killed while biking. WVON hosting Big Bill Big Impact webinar for nonprofits. 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
1: A 6.1 magnitude earthquake off the coast of Cuba was felt across parts of Florida. Meteorologist Tyler Fleming with the National Weather Service says there's no danger to beaches and no damage reported.
2: We've spoken to the Tsunami Warning Center and they confirmed that there is no tsunami threat.
1: Some people in tall buildings felt the tremor and briefly evacuated. Advocates and lawmakers are demanding answers after a third inmate death in a month at Michigan's Huron Valley Women's Correctional Facility. 36-year-old Ashley Hoth died June 6th, prompting renewed calls for the state's corrections director to step down. And rapper DaBaby has reached a settlement in a lawsuit filed by Brandon Bills. Bills, the brother of his ex-girlfriend, singer Dani Leigh, has accused the rapper of injuring him during a 2022 bowling alley brawl, but the case is now set to be dismissed. Terms of the settlement have not been disclosed. Get BIN News now on demand 24/7 on the iHeartRadio app. Back to Terry McCready.
3: The top election official in Los Angeles is responding to accusations that the California elections are rigged. LA County Registrar Recorder Dean Logan was asked by NBC Los Angeles about repeated claims of fraud by President Trump and others.
4: There's nothing rigged here. This is the will of the voters, and our job is to make sure that every eligible vote that was cast and timely received in this election is included when we certify.
3: Logan says multiple ballots came in later this year than normal, and bottom line is that it just takes time to verify and count them properly. But he says he understands frustrations with the slow vote count, and he's open to a conversation about remedies. Trump wrote online that the election is rigged because a candidate he endorsed in the L.A. mayor's race, Spencer Pratt, has dropped to third place and seemingly out of a runoff spot. As the tallying continues, it is widely expected the new vote totals will hold up, allowing Democrats Nithya Raman and incumbent Mayor Karen Bass in November contest. House Minority Leader Hakeem Jeffries is promising to withhold support for the Foreign Intelligence Surveillance Act until the ouster of the acting director of national intelligence.
5: Bill Pulte has weaponized the federal government to go after Donald Trump's perceived enemies. He's weaponized the federal government to go after Lisa Cook. He's weaponized the federal government to go after Adam Schiff. He's weaponized the federal government to go after New York State Attorney General. Tish James, Bill Pulte is deeply unserious, deeply dangerous, and deeply unqualified.
3: Jeffries says FISA negotiations were already in a very sensitive place, given pre-existing divisions before Trump named Pulte as his pick for the intelligence post. However, he told reporters yesterday that reversing the Pulte appointment is a start, not an ending point. He also said there was no scenario in which he would reauthorize Section 702 of FISA with Pulte in office. The head of the federally indicted Southern Poverty Law Center is testifying today before the House Judiciary Committee. Black Interim CEO Brian Fair fielding questions over allegations that the civil rights nonprofit funneled millions in funds to the extremist groups they said they were fighting. The Justice Department indictment says the tax-exempt funds were used for purchasing materials for KKK robes, facilitating cross-burnings, and funding travel for extremist rallies. Actor Idris Elba isn't so sure about the next James Bond being portrayed as a black man. The Masters of the Universe star was once rumored to be under consideration for the 007 character, but he suggested in a British GQ interview that it was not realistic for a black actor to be cast in the role. He goes on to say audiences won't all go for a black man in the part because it isn't what they like in their culture. Elba added that despite years of chatter about whether he was a potential Bond, it was always a rumor. The actor also scoffed at the idea of an effort to modernize the legendary womanizer in the upcoming film. Stay informed, stay connected, and subscribe. Follow VIN News this hour wherever you get your podcasts. I'm Terry McCready for the Black Information Network.
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3: Good Tuesday afternoon, Chicago. I'm Logan Page, and here is your traffic update. Dan Ryan, downtown on 95th. Stop and go traffic 32 minutes. I-57, Ryan Tie 80, 1 minute delay, 16 minutes. Bishop Ford, Ryan Tie 80, 94, slow go, 18 minutes. Stevenson, DuSable, Lakeshore Drive to the Tri-State, 35-minute delay, 53 minutes. Eisenhower, Wolf to Post Office is at a snail speed, 43 minutes. Kennedy downtown to O'Hare, stop and go traffic, 58 minutes. And Eden's, Montrose Lake Cook, smooth sailing, 15 minutes. Your weather for today, Chicago. Isolated storms, high of 84 and a low of 68. Tomorrow, hot and lake storms, high of 91 and a low of 71. In our city, it's currently 85 degrees and cloudy. I'm Logan Page, and that's your traffic and weather update on WVON 1690 AM.
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1: Dr. LaDonna Ray. I'm only saying that one time.
0: No, you're not. No, absolutely
1: just
0: not.
1: One
0: but it's
1: time.
0: Okay.
1: I never said it before.
0: It's okay.
1: Guys, welcome to the show, The Afternoon Show. Guys, if you're on Facebook Live, be sure to share the show. 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We love you and love you all around.
0: Amen. And I did hit the button.
1: All right.
0: So we're live.
1: But you
0: that's
1: know,
0: an accomplishment.
1: I know you're going to hit the button because that's what you do.
0: No, it's not. Half the time, you got to remind me.
1: I was really trying to help you out.
0: No, I'm just going to tell it like it is.
1: All right.
0: That said, we're so excited to be joining you today. It's a kind of a steamer outside.
1: Oh, inside as well.
0: Yes. Yeah. Well, not so bad. But
1: it was humid at my house. Like if I leave the air running, it's cold. It's too cold.
0: Cold, yeah.
1: And when I turn it off, it's instantly humid. I have this little meter in my home to tell me about the status of the air quality, and it was at 68% humidity in the house.
0: Yeah.
1: So that's a bit much.
0: That's tough.
1: Yeah.
0: I don't have anyone at my house right now, and I turn my air off when I leave. You think I should leave it on?
1: Yeah, because it works harder when you come home and you turn it on. It has to catch up.
0: Man, it's on all day for nothing.
1: But you can turn it down, not off. You know,
0: I used to have a dog there, and I'd be so pissed. I'm like, why am I keeping this dog cool? But
1: Peter.
0: Now there's nobody there. I'm like, my electric bill high enough.
1: Right. Well, just keep it running because it plays catch up. It's like pay now, pay later.
0: Yeah, true, true.
1: Yeah.
0: All right, friend. So you've booked us some fantastic guests for a conversation today that will be very helpful to many of our listeners.
1: Yeah.
0: And I would love for you to set it up.
1: You know, in many ways, more ways than one, I'm excited about a Teen Talk Tuesday. So guys, don't be afraid when you see that. It's not going to be all about the teens. It's actually all about you. But yeah, absolutely, absolutely. In this particular segment, we are discussing a topic that impacts families, neighborhoods, public safety, and the future of our communities and what happens after incarceration. I want to welcome to our show, to the afternoon show, Miss Kimberly Pruitt Gross, a prison ministry minister with more than 25 years of experience serving incarcerated individuals, returning citizens, and their families. And absolutely through Salem Baptist Church and rehabilitative systems, she has dedicated her life to helping people find hope, healing, and a second chance. Welcome to the show.
2: Thank you.
1: And that's your microphone, so you got to get close like me.
2: Thank you so much for having me.
1: Of course, of course. And this gentleman that's right next to you is so lovely to have him as well. This is Mr. Irvin Freeman, who is joining us, who is the supervisor at Habilitative Systems Level 3 Halfway House and Treatment Facility. Welcome.
0: Wait a minute. That's not CeeLo Green?
1: No. I knew you were going to say something so funny. But yeah, you got to get in the mic too.
3: Oh, I got to get in the mic.
1: Yeah.
0: Okay. Yep, there you go.
3: All right.
0: Perfect.
3: Okay.
1: You got a deep voice, too.
0: I know, right?
1: Did you hear that? I heard that. You know, but I know that you guys have an event coming up, but before we get to that, there's so much more that we want to unpack. You know, tell us about rehabilitative systems and when most people, and tie it to when most people hear returning citizen. That word right there stands out. What do you wish they understood when it comes to your program?
2: Go ahead.
3: Okay, so it's HSI, you know, Habilitative Systems Incorporated. We're located on the west side of Chicago, and it's a multi-tiered organization, right? It's dedicated to helping the community in different areas. We work with people that's developmentally challenged. We work with people that suffer from co-occurring issues, you know, being dual diagnosed with mental health issues as well as substance abuse issues. We work with people that are returning citizens, and more specifically, the department that I work in, Mike's Empowerment House, we are a level 3.1 inpatient treatment facility with the halfway house component, and we accept people from Cook County, the county jails that are, you know, court mandated tasks, people that are coming from the penitentiary on parole with home monitors and things, and basically what we do is try to help them to better reintegrate back into society by giving them tools that they could utilize to be able to cope with the rigors of day-to-day life as people who are, number one, not using any substances to get by and to numb themselves from life itself, and also developing, you know, critical thinking skills and things of that nature.
1: Yeah. For Kimberly, I really want to ask you, how important is community support in determining whether someone succeeds after release? Because that support system is pretty big.
2: Well, in reference to succeeding, we try to give them the tools that they need. Maybe they're helping them get their Social Security card and helping them get their state IDs and helping with housing and job employment, and that's what we do. That's why we're making a full reach out on this Saturday to help from, I guess, the viewpoint of Cabrini Green, a second chance to help them get their records expunged and I guess sealed, so they can have the proper strength to go back into society, because being sometimes an ex-offender, it's hard to come out and live life normally, because you have a kind of, I guess you could say, a mark on your back.
0: Yeah,
2: because you get so many no's when you're, you know, you have been rehabilitated, but the chances are few. Mm. So we want to help encourage. We want to help with resources. And we want to help put the word out, you know, second chance, third chance, whatever you need.
1: I love that. I was just going to take us to break real quick. Did you want to ask something before we go to the break?
0: I do.
1: Yeah.
0: Good, sir. If you mentioned something in your opening about mental health, and I want you to think about during the break, and I'm sure you already know this answer, but I'd love for you to articulate to our audience the importance of good mental health support in a city, and when you don't have that support, how it impacts the correctional system.
1: Mm.
0: All right, so we can talk about that on the other side.
1: Yeah. All right, guys, we're going to go to traffic and weather, and we'll be right back.
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14: Happy Tuesday afternoon, Chicago. I'm Logan Page, and here are your news and traffic updates. Dan Ryan, downtown on 95th. Stop and go traffic 30 minutes. I-57, Ryan's I-80, no delays, 15 minutes. Bishop Ford, Ryan's I-80, 94, slow-moving traffic, 19 minutes. Stevenson, DuSable, Lakeshore Drive to the Tri-State, 38-minute delay, 56 minutes. Eisenhower, Wolfson Post Office, stop-and-go traffic, 42 minutes. Kennedy, downtown to O'Hare, 1 hour of stop-and-go traffic. And Eden's Montrose, Cook, Smooth Sailing, 15 minutes. Your weather for today, Chicago, hot and late storms, high of 84 and a low of 68. Tomorrow, isolated storms, high of 91 and a low of 71 in our city. It's currently 88 degrees and cloudy. I'm Logan Page, and that's your traffic and weather update on WVON 1690 AM.
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0: or what is it that we tie together with the mental health component for this particular program?
1: Well, let's look at it kind of like this. Mm-hmm. Okay, so like most people that suffer from the disease of addiction, which is primarily who we deal with in my department, they suffer from trauma. Mm-hmm. And that trauma can manifest itself in various ways. Through incarceration, you know, you see things and you experience things that, you know, that's not deemed normal. Mm-hmm. So in that trauma, you know, people tend to lose themselves, and with the use of drugs, they numb themselves. Out in society, you know, when you think about mental health, that's one of the reasons why CPD has what's called a crisis team. There are people that are specifically there. When you call for a person who's having a psychotic break or issue, you can request a crisis team, and they'll send out officers that deal with people that have those issues. And the reason why they have that is because they also understand that people who have psych issues must be dealt with a different way. You know, you
0: not always the police.
1: That actually can make situations
0: escalate,
1: worse. And if you look at some of the things that's happened around the country, then you'll understand exactly where I'm coming from. I have a son who's been diagnosed with bipolar disorder and schizophrenia. He lives in Atlanta, and in Atlanta, unfortunately, they don't have that component to deal with those kind
2: police
1: of issues.
2: Deal with everything.
1: Yeah, the answer to the problem is jail. So, you know, with HSI, you know, we recognize that these are some things that must be dealt with. When people come to the doors of habilitative systems, you know, there is an assessment done to determine what services need to be provided to help the people that we service. So, also, I don't want to forget about Tabitha House, because we also help women as well.
2: Mm. Nice.
1: That's a female recovery home, and wonderful program as well. So all in all, what we try to do is we try to shed a light on the issues that exist with people that suffer from not just substance abuse, but also dealing with psych issues.
0: I love it. Well, we got a couple of callers we want to grab. Let's go ahead and grab Ron. Ron, you're on the line. You're on WVON 1690.
2: Hey, Ron, you're live.
3: Well, first of all, sometimes you have to police you there. But let me two things. I used to ride the Red Line, and I came to conclusion that evidently prison wasn't bad. I would hear these young guys, oh man, I was kicking in here and there, and it was like it's really not that bad. But this is okay. But more importantly, let me get to numbers. You all need to come back. We need numbers. Because all these repeated offenders that get services, like the guy that killed that Loyola student. I know people don't care about that one because he's white. But it's repeated offenders all over the place.
0: We care, Ron. We care.
3: Oh, yeah,
0: we
3: okay. Yeah, I didn't hear it on this thing.
0: We talked about it, Ron. We actually talked about it.
3: Okay, well, this is what I'm saying. Show me some numbers that you all are helping people. These are repeated. And again, they don't think there's anything wrong with living in prison. This is a free country. And if that's how you want to live your life, that is what our government is to protect us. But tell me, how many people you all help?
2: Okay.
3: From repeated offenses in LaDonna. No, yes. Sometimes the police are asked. That's what I'm going to call. I'm not calling a mental health worker and somebody coming to attack myself. I need the police. I'm pull out my 9mm.
0: Right. Okay. All right.
2: Thanks, Ron.
0: And there is a time to call the police, and there's a time when you don't actually need to. And we have those examples.
2: Go ahead, brother. I know you're chomping at the bit. Do it.
1: Okay. So, Ron. I have to say that in cases like what you're describing, try and understand that the obligation falls on the person who is the repeat offender. See, decisions have to be made by that person to want to do better in order for him to take advantage or her to take advantage of the services that's being provided. You know, it's like you can't

0: you can take a horse to the water, but you can't make them drink. And I can use myself as an example. You know, once upon a time, I had a very checkered past. I was one of those individuals who believed that, you know, the pathway to prosperity was paved over a landscape of criminality. But that wasn't the case. And when I was in that mindset, there was absolutely nothing nobody could really tell me to convince me anything otherwise. I had to have my own awakening.
1: But you weren't irredeemable.
0: No, no, absolutely not. The thing is this. You know, for every person who, like, currently is indulging in criminality, I believe nobody's beyond, you know, redemption, first and foremost.
2: I agree.
0: Secondly, you know, it all boils down to two things. Number one, that individual getting to a point where the pain outweighs the pleasure of what they're doing, and a person stepping in that can give them something that causes them to really truly rethink the way that they're living their lives.
3: Well, let me ask you this, based on what the caller implied, is that there's a group of people, I wanted to say young, but I guess it doesn't necessarily mean young, but there's a group of people that he from his perspective, jail is not a punishment for them. For them, it's they figured out a way to navigate the landscape and make it comfortable, I guess, is the best description. Do you see that in your work?
1: Answer that on the other side. Yes. Okay. Yeah. So we're gonna go to break, guys. We're gonna go to news, traffic, and weather, and we're gonna give Mr. Irvin a chance to respond to Atiba's very good question when we come back.
4: Carol L. Adams, hope you're having a terrific Tuesday afternoon, Chicago. I'm Logan Page, and here's happening in your local and national news. Carol L. Adams, president and CEO of the DuSable Museum of African American History, appeared on the Cleopatra Draper Show to discuss her upcoming book release.
5: Mm-hmm. Most people believe all the negative things that are said about absent fathers. And the studies show that even fathers who are not in the home with their children are very engaged as fathers. We have the stories that the ladies wrote in this book. 25 women, about 26 fathers, are simply amazing. This one woman had a dad and a stepdad, and she said they were both amazing. We have one contributor whose dad was incarcerated for 40 years and was still a good dad to her, still kept up with her, wrote her nearly every single day. So we want to honor these fathers, and we want to stop the lies.
4: Adams shared insights about the project and its significance during the interview. The conversation also highlighted her leadership and ongoing work in preserving African American history and culture. In other news, hundreds gathered in Chicago's Bridgeport neighborhood for a memorial bike ride honoring Riley O'Neill, who was killed while biking last Friday. Authorities say his bicycle was struck by a car door opening, causing him to be thrown into traffic, where he was hit by a semi-truck. O'Neill worked for the city's transportation department. Advocates with Biker Grid now say they are also pushing to expand Chicago's bike lane network beyond its current coverage. In other news, WVON will host the online webinar Big Bill Big Impact on Wednesday, June 10th from 11 a.m. to noon CDT. The virtual event will focus on how nonprofits can avoid service disruptions by improving communication with funders and adapting to changing financial conditions. Speakers include Delia Ramirez, Xavier Ramey, Monique Jones, Sol Flores, and Sean-Nell Ritchie. Organizers say the webinar will provide nonprofit leaders with strategies and tools to navigate today's evolving funding landscape. In other news, WVON will broadcast live from the PUSH Convention on Thursday from noon to 3 p.m. The live cast will feature coverage and updates from the annual convention gathering. Listeners can tune in during the afternoon program for interviews, discussions, and event highlights. And public health experts will screen wastewater during the upcoming 2026 FIFA World Cup to help detect potential infectious disease outbreaks. Epidemiologists at Georgetown University will track sewage data and online signals to identify possible illness spread among millions of international visitors. Officials are monitoring for diseases, including measles, dengue fever, chikungunya, Ebola, and Andes hantavirus. The effort is being coordinated with MedStar Health, which operates a specialized biocontainment unit. I'm Logan Page, and that's what's happening in your news now on WVON 1690 AM.
2: 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And that's exactly what you get on Bound and Woven with Rufus Williams. 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From Colin Woodard on Nations Apart to Glory J. Brown Marshall breaking down the history of protests in America to Gary Tyler sharing a story of resilience and redemption in Stitching Freedom. 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Bound and Woven with Rufus Williams on Bond TV. 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
4: Good Tuesday afternoon, Chicago. I'm Logan Page, and here are your new in traffic updates. Dan Ryan, downtown on 95th. Stop and go traffic, 32 minutes. I-57, Ryan-I-80, 1 minute delay, 16 minutes. Bishop Ford, Ryan-I-80, 94, slow go, 22 minutes. Stevenson, DuSable, Lakeshore Drive to the Tri-State. Slow moving traffic, 57 minutes. Eisenhower, Wolfto Post Office is at a snail speed, 43 minutes. Kennedy downtown to O'Hare, bumper to bumper traffic, 1 hour and 4 minutes. And Edens, Montrose Lake Cook, smooth sailing, 14 minutes. Your weather for today, Chicago, isolated storms, high of 84 and a low of 68. Tomorrow, hot late storms, high of 91 and a low of 71. In our city, it's currently 88 degrees and mostly cloudy. I'm Logan Page, and that's your traffic and weather update on WVON 1690 AM.
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0: We are back on the afternoon show. Atiba Buchanan, LaDonna Ray, Mr. James, Miss Kimberly Pruitt is joining us in studio. And we're talking about, in general, services that they offer to help people get back on track, get back reacclimated into society. And the question I have for you, because we had a caller last segment who pretty much implied that he used anecdotal evidence, people he talked to on the train or something, but he wants numbers.
1: Because if you live your criminal life right. And you decide that that's how you want to live.
0: He implied that there is a significant portion of the prison population that not only normalizes being in prison, get used to it, they don't view it as a punishment, but almost glamorizes it. And I just wanted to know, in your experience, is there something to what he's saying, or?
2: Well, I would have to reply to that by stating that they're going to always be a small segment of individuals who normalize certain things, right? But here's the way I have discovered it to be. Okay, once upon a time, when the penitentiaries were referred to as open, wide open, meaning the convicts ran the penitentiaries. The convicts were the ones that worked in all of the areas like B of I. The convicts knew who were coming before they got there. It was a different time. Being locked up was like being on the streets. You could wear gold, you can get dudes in your hair. You could do all. You had instruments. You had big old amps. It was different.
1: And you could get your degree as well.
2: All of that. Mm-hmm. Everything. Yeah. Everything, right? But then the Richard Specs fiasco occurred, where the tape came out with him doing cocaine. He said he lived better in there than he did on the streets. So then what happened was all of that was taken away.
0: And he was a prisoner?
2: Yes.
0: Okay, go ahead.
2: He was a prisoner. All of that was taken away. They rewrote everything, and they took the penitentiaries back. That's what it's referred to, right? So when they took the penitentiaries back, they gave you two boxes, a big gray box and a little bitty gray box. And everything got to fit in those boxes. And if they're not in that boxes, then it gets thrown out. So they had everybody in compliance. All of the pleasantries that went along with being incarcerated was stripped away. Now, we talking about the present time. There is no glory in being incarcerated now. In fact, I would have to say a lot of the individuals who we are referring to that's getting locked up, a lot of them are the younger generation. They don't even know what they expect. They don't know what those crimes that they commit, they don't know the time that it carries. Mm-hmm. They don't, you know, they don't, they, you know, and being on one of those people that was in there when they came in, a lot of those young guys that came in were scared to death. They didn't know what to expect. They were in a position where they wanted to listen then, but now you in here and you got 35 years for doing something stupid on the street. So this individual that we would Ron that we was talking about, there's really no large population of people that glorify being incarcerated. There are people who normalize it being incarcerated because of the recidivism, right? Okay, yeah, it's just what it is. You know, I got caught again, and they get locked up, and they go in because they know what they expect, right? So there's no, hey, yeah, you know, it's cool. I'm going to go in and kick it with the guys. It's not like that.
1: Let me slide in for a second before we grab this caller. How often do you see someone genuinely wanting to change their life, but they're being blocked by barriers like housing, employment, because that's what you were talking about, Kimberly, when you spoke about the program as a whole. But if they're being blocked by things like housing and employment and transportation or even mental health challenges, how often do you see someone that genuinely wants to change their life?
3: Well, I see it quite often in some cases. Like I go into the penitentiaries now, into the juvenile detention centers. Some of the men and women usually understand that, yeah, okay, I made a bad choice. And then they tend to get out. They look for services. They look for resources. And if we had more grants, more funding, more opportunities, you know, that could help kind of restructure their lives. But I see it quite often.
1: Where would the money go, though? We think about more grants, more money, but restructure their lives. What does that look like?
3: That looks like grant writers writing for different organizations, like halfway houses, and just like Mr. Freeman, he wants to open up a house for women or for men that need services.
1: And what would the halfway house do?
3: That would house them. It mm-hmm. would show them and I guess give them the resources of maybe Social Security if that's what they needed.
1: Or so help them with their paperwork, back end stuff that they wouldn't normally
3: know how to do.
1: Yeah.
3: And they would have maybe the caseworkers. Like myself, I'm a behavioral health care manager. We work strongly with mental health. My supervisor, Ms. Skinner, she is great with as being a director. She pulls people in and we service them from our entire West Side community.
1: Love it. You know, if a person leaves a prison with no job and no stable housing, I mean, obviously that looks like they're going to go back just for the stability of it all. And I don't want to prolong this question, but what investment does the person that doesn't want to go back, what investment do they have to make to ensure that they don't go back to prison?
2: You just described me. LaDon, you just described me. In 2012, I was released from the Department of Corrections. I paroled to a shelter. Mm-hmm. I had nowhere to stay. Mm-hmm. I went to 10th South Kedzie. I met a guy by the name of Sam Theodore. He was a case manager. I had to have anger management and a substance abuse evaluation. Those are two of the conditions of my parole. He pulled habilitative systems out of a hat. He pulled it out of a hat. He's like, hey, man, you can go to habilitative systems and go, this guy, Michael Broster, you go there and he can give you what you need. So I went to 415 South Kilpatrick and I met Michael Broster. He took me down to the basement. I looked around and I saw all these rooms. I said, man, what is this place? A gentleman by the name of Angel Serrano worked there at the time. He said, oh, man, this is a halfway house, man. You should ask Mike if you can come here. We got beds. And I asked Mike, and Mike said, no, you can't because you don't have a substance abuse issue.
0: Wow. So you wasn't messed up enough.
2: No. But let me finish.
1: Yeah.
2: I said, well, Mike, you're right. I haven't used drugs in years, but what I have is a thinking problem. And so if I don't get any help with my thinking, right, then I could find myself back out there. And that resonated with Mike. So Mike gave me the information I needed to become a client there. And I was a client there for 120 days. I got housing. I ended up moving into the Focus Housing Assistance Program through the Safer Foundation. Mm-hmm. And first one-bedroom apartment, you know, and I say this all the time. I learned how to become a man down there because I acquired some tools. I saw what recovery and rehabilitation looked like through the staff members down there at the time. And from there, I went about the business of rebuilding my life. So I had nothing, right? But it's a process, right? And it's not an easy one, but it's not an impossible one. And I could say for me, and I would have to say this for every person who's serious about, you know, rehabilitation, the main thing you have to do is set yourself apart from the norm. You have to show people who are in a position and have the resources to help you. You have to show them that you're worthy of the help, right? Because a lot of people sit back and listen. People who are in a position to do things to help you, they'll sit back and observe, and they'll listen to you. They'll watch you. And if you're not displaying anything that shows them that you're worthy of the
1: help, ready to make the investment,
2: they'll bypass you. Like, no, I'm not going to waste my time with that person. I'm not going to, you know. Mm-hmm. And I did the opposite of that. I showed every person that I encountered, I showed them that I was serious about bettering my life.
1: That's important. I'm looking at the break, but I want to let the callers know that we see them holding, and we're going to take them directly after this particular break. We're going to go to traffic and weather, and when we come back, we're going to grab the callers that are on the other side.
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1: We are the talk of Chicago. 1690 WVON. Now back to Atiba Buchanan and LaDonna Ray on the Talk of Chicago, 1690 WVON.

0: Welcome back. Welcome back. You're listening to The Afternoon Show with Atiba Buchanan and LaDonna Ray. And we have very special guests in studio with us. It's so awesome to have Miss Kimberly Pruitt and Mr. Irvin in the building with us. And we promised to... I'm sorry?
1: I said his name wrong. I'm sorry.
2: That's okay, bro.
0: He knew who you were talking about.
2: Yeah,
0: you said CeeLo? Would you say CeeLo?
2: No, he called me James.
0: Oh, I heard James. I was like, did y'all talk about something I didn't know about?
1: I don't know why I thought his name was James.
3: That's my son.
0: Yeah, okay. James is her son.
1: All right.
0: Yeah. Shout out to James. As a matter of fact, he is our intern here at WVON.
1: That's right.
0: And because of him, we were able to have you on our show. So shout out
3: Thank
0: to James.
3: You.
0: All right, guys. As promised, we're going to go to these callers. Let's pick up Tyrone. Hey, Tyrone, thank you so much for waiting. We know that you've been patient. Tyrone, you're on WVON.
4: How you doing, everybody? How y'all family doing?
5: Good afternoon,
2: Good
5: bro.
2: Afternoon, Tyrone.
4: Well, you know, this is the topic of my heart right there. Anytime you're talking about returning citizens and reentry. And I've always said to you that in the case of children, there's no one, there's no child irredeemable. But when we start talking about grown-ups, doing 21 years straight myself, and when we ushered in this mass incarceration in that way, every form of evil and filth in society is languishing in those spaces, and we interact with those people. Like my brother who did time there that's on your guest, he know, as I've seen, There are men that you wouldn't want around your family, nobody. They are irredeemable in the sense that a lot of them should never get home again, or that. And then there's no system set up, even in prison, that then balances those behaviors from the time they enter until the time they leave. And the correctional system is broken. It's been broken for a long time. We know it's broken. And it's so ironic that you have all the wealth and the money in the world to lock us up for 21 years in my case, but you have no even money to reintegration and amalgamating back into society, not even for the 3 years that they're on parole. Since they are still a ward of the state, they should be given 3 years worth of resources as long as they're on that parole to be able to transition back into society, because the life that they once knew or never known is not existent, is no longer existed. I mean, existing in the community they was removed from, especially if you've gone for decades. Furthermore, and I close because we could talk about this topic alone.
0: Go ahead.
4: You cannot continue to throw resources and money at this. It doesn't work. We got too many agencies. There's no checks and balance, as the brother was saying, of who gets the resources, what money is effective. Because you can't really, like us, their organizations and brothers and sisters like them, they may not get the proper look and the proper resources, because we have allowed people to come in our community to use Black Death as a hustle and reentry as a tool for their dirty religion. And unfortunately, the people who most affected, you know, I can talk about the number of men I put to work as ex-cons. I can talk about the number of shootings I probably prevented. And I can talk about the number of men and young boys and men I prevent from being the next con. But I never would get the resources that any of those groups that consistently receive the resources, because they're really not about fixing the problem from Army, Navy, Air Force, Marines, National Guards, and Navy SEAL perspective. If you're not a part of a certain party or a certain group, you're not getting no resources because you're not a part of that system.
0: Thank
1: you, brother. Got to leave it there because we got some other calls.
0: I know. You know when Tyrone comes.
1: Powerful call.
0: It's very powerful.
1: Absolutely.
0: All
1: Al
0: right,
1: Stone,
0: let's go ahead and
1: you're
0: get
1: next.
0: To Al Stone, real quick.
6: Oh, yeah. You know, and Brother Tyrone is correct. You know, I sat there on that bunk, and I did the calculations of what it would take for me to get back up to where I was before this thing had happened. And I calculated $28,000 and dropped that pad on the floor. I said, that's what it's going to take for me to get back up where I was before this incident happened. And he is right. There's no resource for those people. And I tell you what, I was not going to sit there and wait for social services to take care of me.
0: Exactly.
6: And I've been driving ever since.
0: I love it. Yeah. Thank you, Al Stone. Thank you so much. Pianki, real quick. You're live on WVON.
3: Boy, I got to say, take more than real quick. But I myself agree with that prisoners, former prisoners, need to be rehabilitated. You are an American citizen. But I ask you, gentlemen, what do you think when you hear that this country has programs that's instituted by political parties that allow criminals from other countries to come into the United States and have the things that you don't have to rehabilitate themselves? You got sanctuary cities. They come in and give them apartments. They give them credit cards, give them cars, give them jobs, put their kids in your school that can't speak English, and your child has to be put on pause while their kids catch up to your children. So what do you think about that?
1: Thank you so much. I would just like to add, this is the same country that puts criminals in the White House, but I'm sure that's another conversation.
0: Wow. Well, you know, you got an event coming up, and I definitely want to make sure that we highlight that, because June 13th is right around the corner. Ms. Kimberly, tell us about the event that's coming up and how people can get involved.
5: Wow. God put this on my heart. It was God moving in my life through Salem Baptist Church. It's called Prison Ministry Extravaganza, because we're coming from every area of the community, every area of the city. My pastor, Charlie Dates, gave me the okay, and I ran with it. On June 13th at 2:00, we're starting right promptly on time. We're doing testimonials of how God changed lives of reentry and people that have been in prison and now have a wonderful life and a changed life, that have changed their minds and have jobs and are successful people in the community. We're having powerful sermons by Pastor Harold Washington. He is a ex-offender himself. He's been actually out of the penitentiary for about 10 years. He has a powerful testimony. Mr. Corey, he is a wonderful minister of music, and he's been touring all over the country. It's a free program. It's free. You can
0: and
5: come
0: and where will
5: in.
0: It be? Where is it at?
5: It's at 10900 South Cottage Grove.
0: And then do they need to RSVP, or will there be food?
5: It will be food. It's some of the best soul food in the city.
0: You need me to DJ? I mean, I don't DJ.
5: We got so much music, and we got so much entertainment. We got flag girls. We got praise dancers.
0: Nice.
5: It's gonna be off the chain, like the young kids say.
0: Well, it looks like they can RSVP by emailing you.
5: By
0: is that
5: emailing
0: right?
5: Me, yeah. Mm-hmm. So we can get a good head count for the food.
0: Okay, that's
5: kim@sbcglobal.net.
0: All right, good deal. Well, thank you so much for sharing your time with us this hour.
2: Thank you for having us.
0: Hour of power, you know.
2: Yeah.
0: Mr. Irvin Freeman and Miss Kimberly Pruitt, it's been a great honor to have you guys here to talk about the great work that you're doing. And I love that you're giving us a different angle, which is people who have been incarcerated who are really doing it and living their lives. Now we got something to look forward to. All right.
2: Thank you for having us.
5: Thank you.
0: Of course,
5: so much.
0: Of course. All right, guys. You know what time it is? It's 4:00, time for Teen Talk Tuesdays. We're about to have Liam Speaks and Jess Dime on. They are actual teenagers, okay? They don't play one at home. They are actual teenagers that'll come on. And then we're going to have our special guest, Mr. Corey Wise from the Central Park Five, also known as the Exonerated Five. Yeah, let that sit for a minute. We'll be right back.
7: 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I'm Logan Page, and here are your news headlines. Pritzker agenda sees progress as megaproject bills stall. Grand jury transcripts in Broadview 6 case set for release. and Ariana Grande and Aretha Slater break up. 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
1: A 6.1 magnitude earthquake off the coast of Cuba was felt across parts of Florida. Meteorologist Tyler Fleming with the National Weather Service says there's no danger to beaches and no damage reported.
2: We've spoken to the Tsunami Warning Center and they confirmed that there is no tsunami threat.
1: Some people in tall buildings felt the tremor and briefly evacuated. Advocates and lawmakers are demanding answers after a third inmate death in a month at Michigan's Huron Valley Women's Correctional Facility. 36-year-old Ashley Hoth died June 6th, prompting renewed calls for the state's corrections director to step down. And rapper DaBaby has reached a settlement in a lawsuit filed by Brandon Bills. Bills, the brother of his ex-girlfriend, singer Dani Leigh, has accused the rapper of injuring him during a 2022 bowling alley brawl, but the case is now set to be dismissed. Terms of the settlement have not been disclosed. Get BIN News now on demand 24/7 on the iHeartRadio app. Back to Terry McCready.
3: The top election official in Los Angeles is responding to accusations that the California elections are rigged. LA County Registrar Recorder Dean Logan was asked by NBC Los Angeles about repeated claims of fraud by President Trump and others.
4: There's nothing rigged here. This is the will of the voters, and our job is to make sure that every eligible vote that was cast and timely received in this election is included when we certify.
3: Logan says multiple ballots came in later this year than normal, and bottom line is that it just takes time to verify and count them properly. But he says he understands frustrations with the slow vote count, and he's open to a conversation about remedies. Trump wrote online that the election is rigged because a candidate he endorsed in the L.A. mayor's race, Spencer Pratt, has dropped to third place and seemingly out of a runoff spot. As the tallying continues, it is widely expected the new vote totals will hold up, allowing Democrats Nithya Raman and incumbent Mayor Karen Bass in a November contest. House Minority Leader Hakeem Jeffries is promising to withhold support for the Foreign Intelligence Surveillance Act until the ouster of the acting director of national intelligence.
5: Bill Pulte has weaponized the federal government to go after Donald Trump's perceived enemies. He's weaponized the federal government to go after Lisa Cook. He's weaponized the federal government to go after Adam Schiff. He's weaponized the federal government to go after New York State Attorney General Tish James. Bill Pulte is deeply unserious, deeply dangerous, and deeply unqualified.
3: Jeffries says FISA negotiations were already in a very sensitive place, given pre-existing divisions before Trump named Pulte as his pick for the intelligence post. However, he told reporters yesterday that reversing the Pulte appointment is a start, not an ending point. He also said there was no scenario in which he would reauthorize Section 702 of FISA with Pulte in office. The head of the federally indicted Southern Poverty Law Center is testifying today before the House Judiciary Committee. Black Interim CEO Brian Fair fielding questions over allegations that the civil rights nonprofit funneled millions in funds to the extremist groups they said they were fighting. The Justice Department indictment says the tax-exempt funds were used for purchasing materials for KKK robes, facilitating cross-burnings, and funding travel for extremist rallies. Actor Idris Elba isn't so sure about the next James Bond being portrayed as a black man. The Masters of the Universe star was once rumored to be under consideration for the 007 character, but he suggested in a British GQ interview that it was not realistic for a black actor to be cast in the role. He goes on to say audiences won't all go for a black man in the part because it isn't what they like in their culture. Elba added that despite years of chatter about whether he was a potential Bond, it was always a rumor. The actor also scoffed at the idea of an effort to modernize the legendary womanizer in the upcoming film. Stay informed, stay connected, and subscribe. Follow VIN News This Hour wherever you get your podcasts. I'm Terry McCready for the Black Information Network.
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11: Good Tuesday afternoon, Chicago. I'm Logan Page, and here is your traffic update. Dan Ryan, downtown on 95th. There was an earlier accident in Ryan at 95th Street, 28 minutes, and it's causing some delays. I-57 Ryan to I-80, no delays, 15 minutes. Bishop Ford Ryan to I-80, 94, slow-moving traffic, 19 minutes. Stevenson, DuSable, Lakeshore Drive to the Tri-State, stop-and-go traffic, 38 minutes. Eisenhower, Wolf to a post office, 32-minute delay, 47 minutes. Kennedy downtown to O'Hare, stop-and-go traffic, 1 hour and 3 minutes. And Eden's, Montchosley, Cook, smooth sailing, 15 minutes. Your weather for today, Chicago, isolated storms, high of 84 and a low of 68. Tomorrow, hot late storms, high of 91 and a low of 71. In our city, it's currently 88 degrees and mostly cloudy. I'm Logan Page, and that's your traffic and weather update on WVON 1690 AM.
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0: I just said to everybody, we're having Teen Talk Tuesday. And I don't know how many teens even know that this is Luther Vandross, but they know that they like this song. Welcome back to the afternoon show with Atiba Buchanan and LaDonna Ray on WVON 1690. Of course, 63 years and counting, which, you know, we can be heard everywhere. And we're so glad that you guys are sharing the show. I see the comments out there. They're very interesting. But we just spent the last segment talking about incarceration, reentry, second chances. But here's a question for you guys. What type of teenager were you? When you were a teenager, what kind of teenager were you? I know that you guys have seen the trend that's going around where it says mom or dad. What were you like in the 90s? But we want to know, what type of teenager were you? You can give us a call, 773-591-1690, or you can comment it on Facebook Live, and that will help us kick off this next segment that we're going to be talking about. Look at the phone lines lit up right now. They want to tell us what type of teenager they were. Atiba, what type of teenager were you?
1: I knew you was going to ask me.
0: You knew I was going to ask you.
1: Lord have mercy. No. In all seriousness, mm-hmm. Teenage years was... I had a wonderful time in high school. Played a lot of basketball.
0: Mm. You can reach the rim?
1: Oh, man. Don't sleep.
0: Okay.
1: Don't sleep. Don't let this 5'8 stature fool you.
0: 5'8.
1: But, yeah, a lot of basketball, lots of singing. I was in Madrigal Singers. I did that all 4 years.
0: Mm-hmm.
1: Lots of girls and lots of fun.
0: So they were surviving Atiba too, huh?
1: It's 15.
0: Ooh, you sound braggadocious, and we have teenagers in the studio with
1: man,
0: us today.
1: I'm telling you, asked.
0: I did.
1: So, but no, teenage years were absolutely great. My mom wanted to have me drug tested one time.
0: I did that to my oldest son. I never told you guys. My kids are here, but yeah, I wanted to have my oldest son drug tested.
1: Yeah, she absolutely did, and it's funny because I've never taken a drug in my life, so I guess I must have been really wilding out.
0: There you have it. You know, for me, I was in the choir. I started off as an honor student. When I went to high school, not so much, because I ended up in the hospital. I had a very serious operation on my head. But I ended up in the choir because I love to sing. And singing in the choir was so much fun. I was on track, and I was a shot putter, believe it or not. And I ended up pregnant at 16 years old, which most of you already know that story. And it was because I was used to getting those accolades in eighth grade and before, when high school, when I stopped getting those awards and stuff, I guess I was looking for some type of validation. And there I went, right? So I had my first child at 16. But my childhood was, I do miss it, because even though my mom and I didn't really get along, it was my friends that really, really got me through. And going to my family's house in the city, and just being free to go to the mall with my friends and go walk to my dad's house. I mean, that was life. That was the life. We didn't have cell phones. We didn't have meetups. We didn't have any of that. We knew where to go. We knew where to meet up and what time.
1: Well, that said, my teenage years were also filled with a lot of time at the Boys and Girls Club.
0: Mm-hmm.
1: And so that's where I shot pool. That's where I played ping pong. That's where I played more basketball. But that was nothing like going there after school and waiting there till my parents would pick me up. So I appreciated that. That said, I want to connect the dots, or try to connect the dots, as to why it's important for us to make this evaluation about when we were teenagers.
0: Yeah.
1: Because a lot of times people in our generation, Generation X and above, love to talk about, again, how we were different.
0: Mm-hmm.
1: We love to think that we were different. We wouldn't cut up like that. We wouldn't act like that. It was, you know, and so when you have an open, honest conversation about what your teenage years were like, you realize, guess what? You're not any different than the young people we got today. You might have some different influences, right? But at the end of the day, teenagers are teenagers.
0: They are.
1: Right? And so, yeah, as much as you want to separate yourself and, oh, we would have never done that when
0: never,
1: I
0: would have never,
1: No, yes, you did.
0: Yeah.
1: It just looked different. We went to Freaknik.
0: Yeah, exactly.
1: You know
0: wow.
1: what I'm saying?
0: Ooh.
1: Right. See, just like that.
0: I never told
1: there's a dose of reality. So we can't forget. We do ourselves a disservice in trying to forward this conversation when we approach it acting like we can't remember when we were 17.
0: Right.
1: Relax.
0: Yeah, exactly. So today is a very special day because we're launching something called Teen Talk Tuesdays. It's a monthly conversation designed to bridge the gap between teens and adults, or by giving young people a platform, a seat at the table to have a voice in the conversation. And you may have seen the trend on TikTok where I mentioned that young, they're asking, what were you like in the 90s? And now we have young people in the studio that can help us better understand what is it like in 2026 as a teenager. So joining us in the studio is Jess Dime, who is an actual high school student. She doesn't play one on TV, not yet anyway, but she's a real high school student and teenager. Welcome to the show, Jess Dime.
2: Hello.
0: And she's so shy. But you know, here's the thing. I'm glad you are. You know, I'm glad that you are. But you have a lot of, you have a powerful theme behind you. And also in the studio is my 15-year-old son, who is now known as Liam Speaks. He is an actual teenager as well. I can vouch for it. He's in the studio with us as well. Welcome, Liam Speaks.
3: Hello.
0: Yeah, speaking to the mic though.
3: I did.
0: Oh, okay. My headphones aren't working. Jess, tell us what. Tell me a little bit about you. Who is Jess Dime?
2: So right now I've been doing cross country and track in high school. Outside of that, I do a little bit of modeling, and I've done karate since I was like 9. I've also done praise dance. When I'm with like other people, like my friends or family, we go out. With my friends, it's like maybe we go to the taco truck or we just walk around the neighborhood.
0: Taco truck.
2: Yeah. Ooh. I love the taco truck.
0: Okay. Sounds like fun. Liam Speaks.
1: Hold on. Let's go back to
0: the taco truck.
1: Nope. She asked you, who are you?
0: Mm.
1: You told us what you do. And that's cool. We're good to know with what you do. But tell us a little bit more about who you are as a person.
2: I see myself
1: as... Are you a sibling? Do you have siblings?
2: Yeah, I have like 7 of them.
1: Are you a good sister? Are you a big sister?
2: I'm a little sister. I'm the youngest.
1: You're the baby.
2: Yeah.
1: Okay. So your other siblings mad at you because you're the baby? They get jealous?
2: No, they treat me well. I love my siblings.
1: Okay. All right, good. So you are the youngest of 7.
2: Yes.
1: Right? And... Are you close with both your parents?
2: I am.
1: Okay. Nice. I love that. And then, are you a daddy's girl or a mama's girl?
2: At first, I was a daddy's girl.
0: You flipped.
2: I did flip. I'm more of a mama's girl now. I'm with her like all the time, 24/7.
1: Yeah, and what's your favorite subject in school?
2: For me right now, I was going to say math, but right now it's like science.
1: Okay. And you, what are you taking right now? Earth science, what are you, yeah, are you in earth science, biology?
2: I'm in chemistry.
1: Thank you. Well, that's kind of, yeah. That's cool. I passed chemistry. I still don't know how.
0: Mm.
1: Go ahead. I literally don't know how.
0: Well, you know what? It always comes back, though. It comes back. Because, see, Liam will come home and show me some math problems. I'm like, okay, wait, let me just think. and it comes back. I'm going to ask Liam about him as soon as we come back from the break, guys. We're going to go to traffic and weather. Karen, we see you holding. We're going to have Liam tell us about himself, and then we'll go to the callers real quick, and we'll circle back to our special guest.
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10: Good Tuesday afternoon, Chicago. I'm Logan Page, and here is your traffic update. Dan Ryan, downtown on 95th. Slow go, 31 minutes. I-57, Ryan Tayeti, 1 minute delay. 16 minutes. Bishop Ford, Ryan Tayeti, 94, 9 minute delay. 21 minutes. Stevenson, Duke Sable, Lakeshore Drive to the Tri-State. Stop and go traffic, 37 minutes. Eisenhower, Wolf to Post Office. Stop and go traffic, 52 minutes. Kennedy downtown to O'Hare. Bumper to bumper traffic, 1 hour and 4 minutes. In Eden's, Munchosley Cook. Smooth sailing, 15 minutes. Your weather for today, Chicago. Isolated storms, high of 84 and a low of 68. Tomorrow hot. Late storms, high of 91 and a low of 71. In our city, it's currently 88 degrees and mostly cloudy. I'm Logan Page, and that's your traffic and weather update on WVON 1690 AM.
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0: WVON 1690 with a team of Buchanan and LaDonna Ray on the afternoon show. But this is Teen Talk Tuesdays. And as promised, I told you we would come back and make sure you share the show. Well, we'll come back and ask our other special teen guest, which is Liam Speaks, about himself, which is also my son. And we have our very special guest on video, guys. Video stream, Mr. Corey Wise is there, but I'll introduce him after we find out who is Liam Speaks. Who is Liam Speaks?
1: Liam Speaks is, you know, LaDonna Ray's son, you know. I like football. I love football, actually. I wanna go to the NFL, and I'm quiet, as you say. It's a lot that I can say, but like to simplify it, I don't like people.
0: Oh.
1: Okay. I'm not a people person.
0: But I'm a people.
1: No,
0: I'm sorry. I'll let you finish.
1: Wait. I'm not a people person, right? So, I think it's called an introvert. Yeah, introvert. I'm an introvert. You know,

0: Hey, how you doing? I was like a grown woman teenager, but listen, it's not even about me. It's about these children, and it's a joy to hear them. And thank you, Atiba, for acknowledging to go back to her and say, who are you? Because we taught our children to be labeled for what they do. No, who are you? You're a child. You don't even know who you are yet. You don't even know what you want to do. So we need to start listening to our children. And for your son, when he says he doesn't like to be around people, all my grandchildren say that. All children I talk to say that. And that's something we have to start paying attention to, because they haven't come up in an era where there's neighbors and you talk. But I want children to just be children, young adults, because you don't know who you're going to be yet. You don't know what you want to do. So I really, really like this show. I've shared it. I sent the flyer out, because we need to shut up and listen to our children, because our children are crying out to us. Like, serious, you all. This is a serious situation. In the business that I was in, I took it very, very serious with young people. And that's a lot of reason why the power that be made sure I get out the system, because I was helping too many children. But as far as being a child, I've always been a grown woman. But I love it, because I had parents and I had neighbors and I had big mamas. So these children don't have that. So please let these children have this day. Love you all. Have a great day.
1: Thank you, love it. Thank you, Ms. Karen. All right. Well, as promised, our very special guest today is Corey Wise. He is a member of the Exonerated Five, whose story inspired millions through the Netflix series When They See Us. At just 16 years old, you know, Corey was wrongfully convicted and spent nearly 14 years incarcerated for a crime he did not commit. Since his exoneration, he has become a powerful voice for justice, resilience, and hope. Please join us in welcoming Mr. Corey Wise to Teen Talk Tuesdays. Hi, Corey.
2: Hey, good evening. Thank you.
1: We're so happy to have you, and I'm not just speaking for myself. We have all waited for this day. We've talked about this for weeks, and just having you on the show for Teen Talk Tuesdays on the afternoon show on WVON is quite the honor, and we are honored to have you.
2: Thank you.
1: So I want to lead with I want our teens to kind of take the reins and talk to you for a minute, because in Chicago, as you know, we've had these teen get-togethers, which have been branded as, okay, or coined, I should say, as teen takeovers. But I think there's a missing piece. We need to bridge the gap between the teenagers and the older people, you know, the older generations, the ones that have been here for a while, because we seem to have forgotten what it was like to be a teenager. But I really want to just share the floor with our guest host so that they have the opportunity to talk to you. And I actually made sure that they watched all four parts of the miniseries on Netflix so that they can get a truer understanding of how the situation with the Central Park Five took place before having this conversation with you. I'm gonna start with Jess Dime.
3: Okay, I just wanted to ask Mr. Wise, before everything happened, who was Corey Wise at 16 years old?
2: Still trying to figure himself out.
3: What were your interests?
1: Well, actually, before we move on, still trying to figure yourself out, before the incident happened, who, I'm going to go like Atiba did. Who was Corey Wise? Like,
2: Corey Wise, he was just an East Harlem kid who was just coming up in East Harlem.
1: Yeah.
2: And he just pretty much, I was pretty well liked in my community of Schaumburg Plaza. I liked it. I did little African medallions that hip hop is wore back in the videos.
4: I know exactly what you're talking about, brother.
2: Haircut. Try to look like. Just trying to hang out with the, just hang out with the, just hang out with the, with the, with the, with

0: 80s rappers. That's all.
1: You had the Hot Top Fade.
0: Yeah.
1: Yeah, I knew it.
0: I was pretty much looking like Dougie Fresh.
1: There you go. That's not a bad way to look, bro. Not at all.
2: Yeah. Go ahead, Liam. You had a question as well.
3: You know, from what you said, if we had met in school, I'm pretty sure we would have been best friends, you know? But what type of person were you in school? Were you, like, the funny guy, an athlete, the quiet kid, or, like, the leader?
0: I'm pretty much like a quiet kid. Mm. I'm pretty much like a quiet kid. Quiet, shy kid. I believe that was about it.
3: Shy kid?
0: I think so. I'm not even sure. No, it was so long for me, man.
2: And Liam, you're quiet, but are you shy? I don't think you're shy.
3: I wouldn't say I'm shy. I'm like quiet until I don't need to be.
2: Mm.
0: Okay, all right.
2: Was that you, Corey?
0: Depending on our energy.
2: Yeah.
1: Okay.
2: Wow. Well, I tell you what, we're going to take a real quick break. This is starting off really well. And I love the teenagers. And I love the fact that we're able to talk to you as well, Mr. Corey Wise.
4: Thank you very much. We're going to take a real quick break.
2: We're going to go to news, traffic, and weather. And when we come back, we're going to talk more with Mr. Corey Wise.
5: 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I'm Logan Page, and here's happening in your local and national news. WVON will host the online webinar Big Bill, Big Impact on Wednesday, June 10th from 11 a.m. to noon CDT. The virtual event will focus on how nonprofits can avoid service disruptions by improving communication with funders and adapting to changing financial conditions. Speakers include Delia Ramirez, Xavier Ramey, Monique Jones, Sol Flores, and Sean L. Ritchie. Organizers say the webinar will provide nonprofit leaders with strategies and tools to navigate today's evolving funding landscape. In other news, Governor J.B. Pritzker's spring legislative agenda has been mixed results, with some priorities advancing while major mega project bills stalled in the Illinois General Assembly. Key economic development proposals have not moved forward. The stall measures include incentives tied to large-scale projects such as the Chicago Bears Stadium plan. The developments reflect continued disagreement over how Illinois should structure major development incentives. In other news, grand jury transcripts in the Broadview 6 case are expected to be released today amid allegations of prosecutorial misconduct. U.S. District Judge April Perry said most of the records will be made public following concerns raised in court. The case involves protesters linked to Operation Midway Blitz. Prosecutor Sherry Mecklenburg is accused of improper conduct, including removing dissenting jurors and communicating outside formal proceedings. And Ariana Grande and actor Ethan Slater have split after 3 years together. That's according to TMZ, who says the split is amicable. And the two are still friends and are supportive of one another. Grande and Slater reportedly gave the breakup careful consideration, but ultimately decided to end it quietly several months ago. Slater was notable absent from her Eternal Sunshine tour, which kicked off on Saturday. The two first connected while working together on Wicked, with the relationship going public July 2023. I'm Logan Page, and that's happening in your news now on WVON 1690 AM.

0: Thank you, Barack and Michelle Obama, for bringing your gift to the world, home to Chicago. The Obama Presidential Center, coming Juneteenth weekend. Witness a celebration of the power of hope and possibility. We're WVON.
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1: Good Tuesday afternoon, Chicago. I'm Logan Page, and here is your traffic update. And Ryan, downtown on 95th. Some of the traffic, 29 minutes. I-57, Ryan, I-80, no delays, 14 minutes. Bishop Ford, Ryan, I-80, 94, slow go, 23 minutes. Stevenson, DuSable, Lakeshore Drive to the Tri-State, 28 minutes. Eisenhower, Wolfter Post Office, stop and go traffic 54 minutes. Kennedy downtown to O'Hare, stop and go traffic 58 minutes. And Eden's, Montrose Lake Cook, smooth sailing 15 minutes. Weather for today, Chicago, isolated storms, high of 84 and a low of 68. Tomorrow, hot late storms, high of 91 and a low of 71. In our city, it's currently 89 degrees and mostly cloudy. I'm Logan Page, and that's your traffic and weather update on WVON 1690.
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0: in the world?
1: All right, we asked for it. Some youngin' music. There we go. You're listening to WVON 1690, The Talk of Chicago. And this is the afternoon show with Ativa Buchanan and LaDonna Ray. And we are doing Teen Talk Tuesdays. And we have a very special guest host in studio with us. We have Jess Dime and Liam Speaks. And on our video streaming, if you can see us on Facebook Live, we have a very special guest for our teens. And that is Mr. Corey Wise, who is part of the Exonerated Five. I'm so glad to have you on, as I spoke earlier, Mr. Corey. And yes. Before we went to break, we were talking about, we did introductions and we talked about so many things. But, you know, with these teen takeovers in Chicago, when you see them on the news, have you seen what has been taking place across the country when it comes to the teen gatherings where they get together and they sometimes end in violence? How close is that to your day of having your moment or your teen years taken away from you, and now seeing that these teens just don't quite understand? What would you say to them if you had an opportunity?
2: Wow. I'm basically quick, fast, in a hurry. I would try to introduce them to some old school hip hop videos. Mm-hmm. That they find themselves taking down from there, like self destruction from 1 to 3. So I looked that up, self destruction.
1: Oh, I know.
2: And you know, sometimes they just took all the old videos off, so the kids can't learn no more.
3: And they can't understand where they come from.
2: That part.
3: Yeah, I thought you was going to bust a verse when you started with Quick, Fast, in a Hurry.
1: There you go. Hey, I used to break things.
3: I was like, oh, he's going in. He got bars. Okay, sorry.
1: No, it's a good thing. So you would introduce them to the old school hip hop, because the new school, and I put that in air quotes, new school hip hop is nothing like what it used to be, even back in those days. Because when hip hop hit, I remember, I don't want to tell my age, Corey, I'm just not going to do it. But I remember breakdancing. I remember us getting together and having dance battles and rap battles. And that was the extent of our teen gatherings. We used to have parties and get together that way. And for you, when you see how they are getting together now, it's so far removed from what has happened in the past. And you would introduce them to some old school hip hop. Do you think it would be well received, because they've been overstimulated with such, I say, garbage?
2: That part.
1: Yeah.
2: For a mad number of years now.
1: Yeah, absolutely. Let's go ahead and grab a caller. We got Tommy, who's been holding. Thank you, Tommy, for your patience. You're on WVON.
4: Let me say, seriously, first, thank you for what you're doing. But the most important part out of all of this is Associate Minister for over 20 years, Lagos Baptist Assembly, dealing with the children's ministry. The pastor was number two to C.L. Franklin in this country, who was Aretha Franklin's father. He was a cousin. Why am I saying this to you? During the tenure of my time, truly, children are a reflection of their homes. Now, we paint with really broad brushes, and it's crystal clear for anyone who's listening to the articulation of both the young individuals in the studio of how they've been brought up. See, where it gets real murky and real strange is when you deal with young people and teenagers on the level of coming from messed up backgrounds. I would suggest seriously to all of us right now, first of all, for as long as you're talking, for as long as there is no sort of understanding of one's history, one's culture, what's right and what's wrong. And I end with this. I just said, for as long as there is no understanding. Individuals clearly understand right and wrong no matter what situation they come out of. What they don't understand is what happens when you make the wrong choice. Because from that day to the end of that, from that day, if you get your name in the system, hear me and hear me well. You get your name in the system, it will follow you the rest of your life, and it will not matter what you achieve. What will only matter is what they're saying on that paper. Have a great show.
1: Thank you, Tommy. And I want to ask you, Corey, just to piggyback off of what he said, what advice would you give to parents to better support their children if they do have what he claimed as a messed up background? How can the adults better support these children that come from these particular circumstances?
2: Community outreach. This community get together. Community just try to put back together the PALs and whatnot. Just try to put community back together.
3: Let me ask you a question, Mr. Wise.
2: Yes, sir.
3: When you grew up, was there such thing as block parties?
2: Yeah.
3: When was the last time you seen a block party?
0: Mm.
2: Ooh.
3: Exactly.
1: Yeah.
3: Exactly. Because when I was a teenager,
1: that was a sense of community.
3: Block parties were very much the norm. We looked forward to it. It was weird because you would cut your street off,
1: mm-hmm.
3: right? That's the only time you would see the big horses on the end of the block.
1: Or somebody's big truck.
3: Right? And you would cut the block. But you got to, that's when you really got to know your neighbors.
1: Yeah.
3: And it's
2: that part, right?
3: It's, right, it's not just that one, but that's just one example of the type of community things that we used to do that we have totally gotten away from.
1: Yeah. We definitely need to bring some of those things back. We got Johnny on the line. Thank you, Johnny, for holding. And you're on WVON.
5: Yes, thank you for having me as always. And I am so thankful for the outreach of WVON, try to bring these kind of commentaries to the forefront. And to Corey for what he went through as a young man myself, age 14, came home at 44, was pardoned by Governor Quinn. These young people are crying out for help. I have been to many schools throughout this city, talking to them, working with different people. And my message always to them is to keep your faith in God and never let your set of circumstances define who you are and what your outcome of your life going to be. Because although the system is what it is, you can rise above it. And we have so many examples of people rising above their circumstances. I like Ray Charles. He was blind, wasn't he, as a young man? But it didn't stop him from seeing his way through.
1: That's right.
5: And his mother gave him the encouragement he needed. Lord knows, I know what it's like to have. My mother passed away at 6 months old, but I had a whole community of mothers. And when this happened to me, they rose to the occasion. Today, I don't want to say there ain't no more big mamas, but we need to bring them back. I don't want to say there's no more aunties and uncles. We need to bring them back because we have a responsibility to children. I'm not the future. My 10-year-old daughter's in that other room. She's the future. But I'm a protector of the future.
1: Mm-hmm.
5: And I realize that young people want respect, but we haven't given them much. There's 300,000 children come up missing in this country every year. That's sad. 22 people were shot last week. It doesn't have to be like that, but we have to give them another source of hope. We have to create those things in the community that will make them want to respect themselves first, respect others, because that lack of respect is what's tearing our community apart. And we can do more in all our institutions throughout it, including the churches and everything else. And many of them turn a blind eye to this. We have to stop that. And I recently worked with some of the legislators, and they kept their word to me. And we recently got a bill for exonerees for increased compensation. And
3: that's
5: it took
3: many
5: years
3: right.
5: to get that. But we got that. And the House Speaker Welch gave me his word. He kept it. Rashawn Ford. Many others. Many others.
1: Yeah.
3: And in the Senate, we're actually going to talk about that soon with Senator
5: Emile. We got LG
3: Jones.
5: And he brought it through in the Senate. Now it's sitting on the governor's desk, and we can stop the suffering of exonerees and their families. I don't want to leave the subject, but all of us was teenagers when this happened to us. And Chicago got so many, it's mind-blowing. Dixmoor, 4, Inglewood, 5, Ford Heights, 4. We got
1: don't
5: so many.
1: Don't forget about the Riverdale 8.
5: Yes. Mm-hmm. And let me not forget about the most shameful one. Shameful one is the Ryan Harris case with the 11-year-old girl who they took a 7 and 8-year-old boy and accused them of murder and rape.
2: Wow.
5: So you no longer can say this shit. They're all the white men. No, no. The black woman was a prosecutor. Yes, and on, later on became a judge. We reward people for bad behavior.
1: Man, Johnny, you got
5: to... And how they treat us, yeah. We act like we can just continue to allow people to walk on us, our own.
1: Yeah, thank you, Johnny. Our own. Thank you. I'm sorry, Johnny. We got to leave it right there. You took us right up to the break.
2: Thank you, Johnny. God bless.
1: Man, absolutely. You see what's going on in Chicago? I tell you.
2: Rick Flair.
1: We're going to...
3: We got an interesting comment.
1: Yeah.
3: Young lady says, I want to hear the teenagers speak. Look like they want to get in.
1: Yeah, they're getting in.
3: So let's do that
1: as we come back from the break. Absolutely. Yeah, we'll be right back. Traffic and weather. We'll be back.
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2: Good Tuesday afternoon, Chicago. I'm Logan Page, and here is your traffic update. Dan Ryan, downtown on 95th. Slow go, 25 minutes. I-57, Ryan's I-80. Stop and go traffic, 14 minutes. Bishop Ford, Ryan's I-80, 94, 9-minute delay, 22 minutes. Stevenson, DuSable, Lakeshore Drive to the Tri-State. Please be cautious, there is an accident reported. Stevenson at Damon Avenue, 41 minutes. Eisenhower, Wolf Depot Pasta. Stop and go traffic, 49 minutes. Kennedy downtown to O'Hare. Stop and go traffic, 58 minutes. And Eden's Montrose Cook. Smooth sailing, 15 minutes. Your weather for today, Chicago, isolated storms, high of 84 and a low of 68. Tomorrow, hot and late storms, high of 91 and a low of 71. In our city, it's currently 89 degrees and mostly cloudy. I'm Logan Page, and that's your traffic and weather update on WVON 1690 AM.
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0: Yes. I will give these kids $5 whole. Matter of fact,
1: you guys,
0: I got a $2 bill.
1: If they could tell you who sings that.
0: Yep. Yeah, there's a $2 bill.
1: Whoa.
0: Who can tell me the name of this rapper?
1: And you can't Shazam it.
2: My big brother,
0: Rock Care. You should have. Now I got to send you the $2.
1: You know he know.
0: That was for the kids. But I knew you would like that one.
1: Absolutely.
2: Thank you, big brother.
0: That was just for you, bro.
1: Well, you're listening to WVON 1690, the afternoon show with Atiba Buchanan and LaDonna Ray. And of course, we have our Teen Talk Tuesdays with our special guest host, Just Dime and Liam Speaks. And we're going to let Liam Speaks and Just Dime right now. Thank you for that, Miss Tiffany. There's a question in the chat.
0: Yes.
1: And it says, I'm wondering what would the kids like to see different happen with their generation? What would you like to see happen different with your generation?
0: Let's start with Liam first this time.
1: Liam? All right, Liam.
3: I would like to see the respect levels be different.
1: But from who?
0: In what way?
3: From both parties. So right now, teenagers think that they are equal to adults, right? Hold on.
1: I'm sorry, I got excited.
3: Me personally, I think that we are a little bit below. We use the adults for knowledge because they have more experience in this world than us, right? Now, personally, I was watching a movie and they said the purpose of life is to pass on knowledge, to pass on what they know to the next generation, to build off that. And I think that's pretty true, you know? It makes sense.
1: So that's what you would like to
0: see? And then the other respect you want to see is what?
3: From teenagers. No,
0: from adults?
3: From adults to teenagers.
0: Mm-hmm.
3: You know, respect them as growing people.
1: Oh.
3: You know, respect them as people that just need guidance, not people that already know what they're doing. Not everyone is being taught the same way. Not everyone thinks of things the same way, you know? You know, I just think, like, you know, don't put someone down far because of what you depict them as when you see them, you know?
1: Wow.
3: Don't judge a book by its cover. That's the meaning.
0: Well said.
1: That was well said, yeah.
0: Let's squeeze in Miss Jess before we go to break. Go ahead.
4: I agree with him with, like, mainly the respect for, like, the respect to teenagers from their parents, because I have a lot of friends where they provoke them, like they disrespect them because they think that their kids, it doesn't matter, you can treat them any type of way. But respect goes both ways, whether you're a child or an adult. So I feel like that they shouldn't just put them down or disrespect them because they're younger.
1: I think I can say I thought the same thing, but that didn't matter. I'll tell you what, it didn't matter. But guys, we're going to go to another break. Corey, can you hang on with us for some?
2: Sure.
1: Okay.
2: Sure, sis, sure.
1: I really appreciate it. This is definitely a treat, guys. We see the callers, Deborah, Carl. We want to get to some more of the comments. Everything is going swell-tastic. I'm so happy to have Teen Talk Tuesday today. We'll be right back after news, traffic, and weather.
5: Happy Tuesday afternoon, Chicago. I'm Logan Page, and here are your news headlines. Judge orders Ford City Mall closed over safety concerns. Cross reported on fire downtown in Chicago. Chicago man faces arson charges in downtown Elgin garbage fires. WVON to broadcast live from Push Convention in Chicago. Police investigate multiple restaurant robberies. FIFA revokes Iran fan ticket allocation ahead of World Cup. 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
7: A 6.1 magnitude earthquake off the coast of Cuba was felt across parts of Florida. Meteorologist Tyler Fleming with the National Weather Service says there's no danger to beaches and no damage reported.
8: We've spoken to the Tsunami Warning Center, and they confirmed that there is no tsunami threat.
7: Some people in tall buildings felt the tremor and briefly evacuated. Advocates and lawmakers are demanding answers after a third inmate death in a month at Michigan's Huron Valley Women's Correctional Facility. 6-year-old Ashley Hoth died June 6th, prompting renewed calls for the state's corrections director to step down. And rapper DaBaby has reached a settlement in a lawsuit filed by Brandon Bills. Bills, the brother of his ex-girlfriend, singer Dani Lay, has accused the rapper of injuring him during a 2022 bowling alley brawl, but the case is now set to be dismissed. Terms of the settlement have not been disclosed. Get BIN News now on demand 24/7 on the iHeartRadio app. Back to Terry McCready.
2: The top election official in Los Angeles is responding to accusations that the California elections are rigged. LA County Registrar Recorder Dean Logan was asked by NBC Los Angeles about repeated claims of fraud by President Trump and others.
8: There's nothing rigged here. This is the will of the voters, and our job is to make sure that every eligible vote that was cast and timely received in this election is included when we certify.
2: Logan says multiple ballots came in later this year than normal, and bottom line is that it just takes time to verify and count them properly. But he says he understands frustrations with the slow vote count, and he's open to a conversation about remedies. Trump wrote online that the election is rigged because a candidate he endorsed in the L.A. mayor's race, Spencer Pratt, has dropped to third place and seemingly out of a runoff spot. As the tallying continues, it is widely expected the new vote totals will hold up, allowing Democrats Nithya Raman and incumbent Mayor Karen Bass in November contest. House Minority Leader Hakeem Jeffries is promising to withhold support for the Foreign Intelligence Surveillance Act until the ouster of the acting director of national intelligence.
9: Bill Pulte has weaponized the federal government to go after Donald Trump's perceived enemies. He's weaponized the federal government to go after Lisa Cook. He's weaponized the federal government to go after Adam Schiff. He's weaponized the federal government to go after New York State Attorney General Tish James. Bill Pulte is deeply unserious, deeply dangerous, and deeply unqualified.
2: Jeffries says FISA negotiations were already in a very sensitive place, given pre-existing divisions before Trump named Pulte as his pick for the intelligence post. However, he told reporters yesterday that reversing the Pulte appointment is a start, not an ending point. He also said there was no scenario in which he would reauthorize Section 702 of FISA with Pulte in office. The head of the federally indicted Southern Poverty Law Center is testifying today before the House Judiciary Committee. Black Interim CEO Brian Fair fielding questions over allegations that the civil rights nonprofit funneled millions in funds to the extremist groups they said they were fighting. The Justice Department indictment says the tax-exempt funds were used for purchasing materials for KKK robes, facilitating cross-burnings, and funding travel for extremist rallies. Actor Idris Elba isn't so sure about the next James Bond being portrayed as a black man. The Masters of the Universe star was once rumored to be under consideration for the 007 character, but he suggested in a British GQ interview that it was not realistic for a black actor to be cast in the role. He goes on to say audiences won't all go for a black man in the part because it isn't what they like in their culture. Elba added that despite years of chatter about whether he was a potential Bond, it was always a rumor. The actor also scoffed at the idea of an effort to modernize the legendary womanizer in the upcoming film. Stay informed, stay connected, and subscribe. Follow VIN News This Hour wherever you get your podcasts. I'm Terry McCready for the Black Information Network.
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5: Good Tuesday afternoon, Chicago. I'm Logan Page, and here is your traffic update. Dan Ryan, downtown on 95th. 12-minute delay, 25 minutes. I-57, Ryan to I-80. No delays, 15 minutes. Bishop Ford, Ryan to I-80, 94. Stop-and-go traffic, 23 minutes. Stevenson, DuSable, Lakeshore Drive to the Tri-State. An accident has been reported. Stevenson at Damon Avenue, 41 minutes. Eisenhower, Wolfville Post Office, stop and go traffic, 41 minutes. Kennedy downtown to O'Hare, bumper to bumper traffic, 51 minutes. And Eden's Montrose Lake Cook, smooth sailing, 16 minutes. Your weather for today, Chicago, isolated storms, high of 84 and a low of 68. Tomorrow, hot late storms, high of 91 and a low of 71. In our city, it's currently 89 degrees and partly cloudy. I'm Logan Page, and that's your traffic and weather update on WVON 1690 AM.
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1: All right, Teen Talk Tuesdays. That's what we're in the middle of here on WVON, our monthly conversation with our young people. And we have a special guest joining us all the way from New York, Mr. Corey King Wise. And he has been nothing less than wise today.
0: That's right.
1: Right? And we have our young people, Mr. Liam, right?
0: Liam Speaks.
1: Liam Speaks. And Miss Jess
2: Dime.
1: Jess Dime. You never mind. So let's see, how do you want to do this? Because we got callers, we've got comments, we got the young people here. We haven't heard from King Corey in a little bit. So
0: yeah,
1: what do y'all want to do?
0: Definitely. I know they have questions for Corey.
3: I do.
0: All right, who's going first?
1: Right into the mic.
3: If I were in your shoes, what would I experience based off what happened in Central Park?
4: What's that again, baby boy?
3: Based off of what happened in Central Park, and if I were in your shoes, what were the experiences that I would go through?
4: Pretty much just like yourself, just trying to know your people's heart, along with your heart. That's all.
0: That's a deep question. I would have said, didn't you see the series? But at the same time, you know what I'm saying? Like, but
4: I think it had to get a little deeper. That's all.
0: Absolutely. But you had another question, though.
3: I do. So, based off of what I do, like a day in the life of me, Liam, I wake up, I get ready for school, I go to school, I walk to the bus. That's with my friends. When I get to school, I go to my first period. And, you know, after I do all my schoolwork most of the time. I come home sometimes. Other than that, I'm in the weight room because I'm a big football person. How could you connect that to, like, what you do? What advice would you give me to keep going?
4: I guess it's all about trying to stay positively busy, man. Hang around positive energy. That's all you want to be around is positive energy. Positive energy, young buck. Positive energy that can spark a flame of in you, yo.
3: Thank you, Mr. It. Corey Wise.
4: It's hard, yo, but just try to be around positive energy.
0: Yeah.
1: Let's take a call real quick.
0: Absolutely.
1: Miss Deborah, thank you for calling.
5: Thank you for accepting my call, Nativa and Dr. LaDonna, Ray?
0: Yes, ma'am. Thank you.
5: Congratulations. Beautiful, beautiful. In fact, forgive me as I'm going to do better. I will do better. I will tune in exactly at 3 o'clock for your show because I love the both of you and what you bring to the table. Thank you. I called in a lot of times, and forgive me that I'm not really up on the whole conversation, but this has always been about my heart, because as a child, I'm a poster child for what's going on, but by the grace of God and His mercy with our young people. And while I was waiting, I was listening to commercials. I don't like commercials. I don't like listening to commercials, but we know that we have to do that. Something that, though, about the commercials, there have been a commercial listening to WVON over the years about the force. Little boys talking to his dad, oh, it's huge. why can't our children go to the forest preserve? Don't we know people, commissioners, and others, there should be buses coming out of the different communities, different wards, taking the kids to the forest preserve during, like now, cooling buses out there.
0: Young people,
5: I thank you for giving what you're giving. Continue. Mm-hmm. I just ask this. When you see one of your friends that's going down the wrong road, you may not have the tools, but maybe you can find some other your peers and try to bring them in, because that mother, that grandmother, that the one of the callers, that's passionate for me, because I've been speaking about our missing girls, and we have people who will fight for other children from other communities, countries.
0: Miss Deborah, I love that you brought up the forest preserve situation, because
5: please,
0: but we also have
5: you
0: to consider.
5: You can do it. I'm gonna hang up, but you can do this.
0: Thank
5: please,
0: you, thank you
5: please.
0: So, Miss Deborah.
5: Thank
0: Ms.
5: you.
0: Deborah.
5: Bless you.
0: Same to you. Yeah, we have to do things with our children. Let's go ahead and grab another caller.
1: Hey, Carl, you're on WVON.
0: Carl.
2: Howdy. This is for the young blue. I think this is LaDonna's son. So
0: Liam,
2: he mentioned, you know, the knowledge that he was, that the young folks have, and a lot of them do acquire. You will acquire more. Let me, quick tip. The more you go to school, the more you live, the more you find out you don't know. Take it as a blessing and learn as much as you can, young brother. Now, real quick, for Ativa and LaDonna, you got a couple of good kids on, and that's great to hear from them. But you mentioned that you were trying to reach out to young folks. I would like you to see, if you really want to make this, how should I say, influence the ones that are not like these two, find somebody you know, or grab one of them little knuckleheads in the street, maybe I shouldn't call it, and bring them in the studio and ask them what the problem is,
0: too. Oh, they're next.
2: So, okay, well, make sure you do that, because your kids, I can tell that they ain't going down there causing the ruckus like these other people are. And they got all different stories and excuses. So I want to throw that out. And the last thing is, Brother Weiss, you're going to come with the kids. You got to do better, brother. They asked you some questions. You're going to have to dig deeper and give them some kind of answer, man. I'm sorry. I know personally one of the Central Park Five. He's a relative of mine. All right? And I'm not comparing anybody.
4: Hold
0: on, let's be respectful, Carl.
1: One at a time.
0: Yeah, okay. Carl, hold on, let him respond.
2: Okay.
0: Go ahead, Carl. Go ahead, Corey.
4: I really don't know what to say on that. I forgot what to really say on that, but I only get into the questions. If the question is I only go to the questions, my G.
0: Right. That's fine. Thank you, Carl.
1: Brother Carl, we weren't trying to take a deep dive
0: into
1: his experience and what happened while he was incarcerated. That really wasn't the point of the conversation today.
0: Not at all. We all saw the series. A lot of things that have happened were not in the series, and we really, there's no need to dig for that. The purpose of this conversation was to connect the dots to our teens, from someone who was a teen, whose teen years were taken away from him because of what happened, and now the advice that he has for our teens, so that they can understand that it may not turn out the way you think it will when you leave your home to go and wild out, or when you leave your home to go do a teen takeover, or if you make a wrongful decision, it may not turn out the way you think it will. And that was the purpose of this conversation. I want
6: to
0: take us. Thank you, Corey, and I apologize for that. But I'm going to get one more break, and then we're going to grab this caller, Corey, and I'm going to let you get back to your beautiful daughter, 10 months old, miracle, okay? And your beautiful wife. That's what I'm calling her. I love Dana.
6: We'll
0: be right back after this break.
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0: 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Music that reflects our stories. Can you feel it? The soundtrack of our lives.
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1: That's from the first Batman movie with Prince did. So.
0: Yeah, well, I don't like it. And I probably didn't like it when I first heard it. Okay. All right, guys. You're listening to T. Whip Buchanan and LaDonna Ray. And we have our special guest on, Corey Wise. King Corey Wise. I love it. But I want to give you the floor, Corey, so we can let you go. And as I said before we went to break, we would love to see you, you know, get back to your beautiful daughter. How's Miracle doing, by the way?
2: Beautiful. She's growing right about now. Every second she's growing on me.
0: I love it. I love it. Can't wait.
2: By next week, she's damn near tall as me.
0: I know,
2: but
0: that's right.
2: She's good. She's good, though.
0: I love it. I love it.
2: She's good.
0: Do you have any closing thoughts to these teens that don't have a clue, the ones that are staying focused on having fun right now and not thinking about the consequences? What do you have to say to them?
2: Enjoy your summer, y'all. We hope enjoy your summer, y'all. In the meantime, open up your CEO book today, this evening. Open that up, jump into it, get in the action of it. In the meantime, outside of that, Trump is working on something else on us. So let's try to be strong. Get your little, if y'all vote, get your little votes up. I hope it matters, because this man is very ugly. He's very ugly. But
1: well, thank you, Corey. We appreciate your thoughts today.
0: Absolutely,
1: making time for us.
0: Absolutely, thank you, Corey, and thank you to your beautiful wife and your family.
2: Thank you, y'all.
1: And congratulations on the baby.
0: Absolutely.
2: Thank you, man. Thank you, big brother.
1: And you make sure that baby listen to a lot of old school hip hop.
2: A whole lot of Queen Latifah.
1: I love it. Take care, bro.
0: All right, bye bye, Corey. Okay, teens, I'm so glad your engagement in our conversation today. I want to give you guys the floor. I want to start with Just Dime.
3: Talking about the teen takeovers, I just feel like some people may use it as an escape, maybe from home, maybe from school. But then it starts to get out of hand. And I feel like if there's like maybe another way to, I guess, escape from those things.
0: Be more productive.
3: Be more productive. It'll lessen the teen takeovers that's been happening recently.
0: Have you ever been to one?
3: No. No, I'm not even out like that.
1: Would you go to the YMCA? The reason I ask is Mayor Johnson has a new program. Young people in the summer, through the summer, can go there for free.
3: Oh, I do that at Planet Fitness, actually.
1: Okay.
3: It's something like
1: clearly
3: that.
1: Clearly, we see that. Oh.
0: Right. Yes. Tina Turner arm.
1: Jesus.
0: Yeah, her mother definitely works out as well. I'm supposed to be going with her, by the way. I went that one time. Liam. Your closing thoughts.
4: Well, my closing thoughts are stuff that I've said before on past radio shows. But, you know, teens just need a way to have more respect, you know? They can do teen takeovers, but, like, have respect for the environment. Like, as Jessica said the last time I was on, it starts off as a calm get-together.
0: Mm-hmm.
4: Bad people come, the wrong people come. They just make it so that it's not the same, you know? They endanger people there, you know? YNs. And, you know, I think that, you know...
0: You think there's such thing as a YN?
4: That's what they classify themselves as.
0: So it gives them a little bit more freedom to act as such?
4: No, it doesn't give them freedom. It, like, when something is unclassified, the world tends to give them a name.
0: Mm.

0: reputation. In this case, it's a YN
1: reputation.
0: A reputation, yeah.
1: Yeah. What can we do as grown people, adults, the ones that need to show a two-way respect, you know, freeway? What can we do to better engage with the young people that may feel disinvested or may feel like they don't have a constructive way to let out all that young energy? What can we do to make it better? Go ahead, Jess. She looks like she's ready.
2: Oh, I would say like taking them places. I know that getting teenagers like into new things, trying out new things, I'm very grateful for my mom about that, because I've been in a lot of different things. I've tried out a lot of different things, and throughout my whole life, I don't think I've been to like any really like parties and stuff, but I've still been doing things that are productive and that help me out in like real life, for real life things. And yeah.
1: What about you, Liam, real quick?
0: A father figure. I have to say it like that because most teens don't have that. A real man of the house. You know, someone that could take care of the mother and the children. The bills, you know, all that, you know. People need that. Someone that will show them how to be a man, not a boy, you know.
2: But I feel like they also, because I'm saying, because my mom has been like, she had six kids, and throughout five of those, she did not have a man. And those kids are very, one of them, one of my brothers, I wanted to shout out to him. He's the chief in the Navy, the Army.
1: Yeah. Well,
3: now y'all full of words for this time along.
4: Right. Oh, that was great.
3: We've been waiting for that all.
4: Right, the whole time. It's like 5:32.
1: Guys, we're going to have to take this to a podcast. I want you guys to stay tuned with the Teen, I was going to say Teen Takeover Tuesdays. Maybe that's what it should be called. Teen Talk Tuesdays every month, and we will increase it as necessary. But for right now, I want to thank Jess Dime, and I want to thank Liam Speaks for coming on with the afternoon show for the inaugural Teen Talk Tuesdays.
3: That's right. And don't go anywhere, because we got some breaking news.
1: Oh, yeah.
3: When we come back.
1: We another teen.
5: Hope you're having a terrific Tuesday afternoon, Chicago. I'm Logan Page, and here's happening in your local and national news. A Cook County Circuit has ordered the closure of Ford City Mall. A Ford City Mall located at 7601 South Cicero Avenue, citing the property's deteriorating condition as an imminent danger to tenants and shoppers. WVON's Annette Flournoy has more.
6: The judge ruled that the mall closed for good before June 22nd. The closure affects only about 16 tenants, including the mall's last standing anchor store, JCPenney. Local community groups have been discussing ways to repurpose the sprawling space, including turning it into a community center, a park, or a green nature landscape. The mall opened back in 1965 and was once considered the jewel of the city's southwest side. Annette Flournoy, Our News Now, 1690 WVON.
5: In other news, Chicago authorities are responding to reports of a fire involving a cross in downtown Chicago. The incident was reportedly witnessed by a driver passing through the area who observed the cross on fire. Details about the cause of the fire and any potential damage or injuries have not yet been released. Police are continuing to investigate the circumstances surrounding the incident. In other news, a Chicago man has been charged in connection with several garbage fires in downtown Elgin. David Rosales faces five counts of felony arson, along with criminal damage to government property and criminal damage by fire. Authorities say he set fire to multiple garbage cans on June 4th, causing damage to a nearby transformer. Rosales was arrested without incident by Elgin Police Department and is being held at the Kane County Jail pending trial, with his next court date set for June 12th. In other news, Chicago police are investigating multiple restaurant robberies across the city. In the first incident in the 4400 block of North Pulaski Road, a suspect reportedly entered a business, pulled a gun, and stole a cash register before fleeing on foot. Minutes later, four suspects allegedly entered another restaurant through a drive-through window in the 2300 block of North Ashland Avenue and stole a cash register before escaping in a black vehicle. A third robbery was also reported in the 1600 block of South Blue Island Avenue. No injuries were reported. And Iran says its fan ticket allocation for the 2026 FIFA World Cup has been revoked just days before the tournament begins. The Iranian Federation said teams typically receive about 8% of match tickets to distribute to supporters. While no reason was given, Iran called on FIFA to uphold neutrality, fairness, and regulations. The team's participation has also been affected by delayed U.S. visa approvals and a training-based move from Tucson, Arizona, and Tijuana, Mexico. I'm Logan Page, and that's what's happening in your news now on WVON 1690 AM.
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5: Good Tuesday afternoon, Chicago. I'm Logan Page, and here is your traffic update. Dan Ryan, downtown on 95th, slow go, 22 minutes. I-57, Ryan Tayeti, 3-minute delay, 17 minutes. Bishop Ford, Ryan Tayeti, 94 stop and go traffic, 26 minutes. Stevenson, DuSable, Lakeshore Drive to the Tri-State, stop and go traffic, 35 minutes. Eisenhower, Wolfto Post Office, stop and go traffic, 36 minutes. Kennedy downtown to O'Hare, stop and go traffic, 43 minutes. And Eden's Munch Hostley Cook, 3-minute delay, 19 minutes. Your weather for today, Chicago, isolated storms, high of 84 and a low of 68. Tomorrow, hot late storms, high of 91 and a low of 71. In our city, it's currently 87 degrees and mostly cloudy. I'm Logan Page, and that's your traffic and weather update on WVON 1690 AM.
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0: We are back on the afternoon show of Atiba Buchanan, LaDonna Ray, as promised. We have breaking news. This stems from our conversation just yesterday with the esteemed judge, Wendell Griffin. There's a verdict, y'all. And again, I'm going to get to the breaking news. I'm going to give you that first. Carmelo Anthony, K-A-R-M-E-L-O, found guilty of murder in Texas track meet stabbing. This is being reported out of USA Today and multiple other outlets. Let's get to a little bit of this. A Texas teen, Carmelo Anthony, was found guilty of first-degree murder for the April 25th stabbing of 17-year-old Austin Metcalf. Absolutely. Of a student from a rival high school during a track meet in 2025 in a case that drew nationwide attention. Again, this is being reported by multiple news outlets. The Collin County jury found 19-year-old Carmelo Anthony guilty of first-degree murder on Tuesday, June 9th, that's today, y'all, in the death of 17-year-old Austin Metcalf in Frisco, Texas. Anthony, who attended Centennial High School at the time, has maintained that he stabbed Austin in self-defense. Here's the interesting part. Jurors returned the verdict after about 3 hours of deliberation and soon began weighing Anthony's sentence. I didn't know the jury would do that. I thought the judge would do that. Mm-hmm. But our guest yesterday explained the process. Mm-hmm. He said as of yesterday, both sides had rested their cases, and today they would provide closing arguments, and then the jury would deliberate. I'm surprised they didn't even wait a day.
1: They didn't, and they never called him as a witness. Am I correct?
0: They did not.
1: Yeah, so he mentioned that as well. So, yeah, this is something that probably it seems like it was already in the can before it even got started.
0: Absolutely. There are multiple comments about this. One of the things that they're saying is that the judge, the presiding judge, the DA, which isn't all that uncommon, DAs and prosecuting attorneys and judges, I would imagine in most cases have some kind of relationship. But the victim's father is very close to the judge. That's being alleged after some photos were leaked. So I don't know if that's grounds for a conflict of interest of some type or a dismissal. I don't know.
1: Yeah, but that's a question I would have. I'm not sure how that would work if the findings find that the father is in with the judge.
0: Should the judge have recused himself?
1: Should they have gotten another judge?
0: Yeah. So we'll see. But that's what's happening. He has been found guilty. Mm-hmm. And then we're going to see what his sentence looks like. At 19, I would imagine he can be sentenced as an adult.
1: It says,
0: especially in
1: Texas, the Collin County jury was sequestered mm-hmm. to deliberate Anthony's fate. He now faces a maximum sentence of 5 to 99 years of life in prison.
0: Goodness. All right. So the lines are open, guys. If you want to call in on that, we'd love to hear from you because we had a big conversation about this yesterday, but now it's finalized.
1: He has
0: been found guilty.
1: Here we go with another young life taken away by the prison system. I know what I said yesterday. We almost need to warn our children on how to handle situations.
0: Yeah.
1: If you're getting your ass beat, just take the ass whipping. That is not defense. That is not a reason to kill someone. Just get that butt kicked so that you can walk around free another day.
0: All right. We got a great story in the interim as you guys call in. This is out of Block Club Chicago. The byline reads, Westside Housing Development and Historical Bank Building opens applications. The redevelopment of a historical Austin bank into a mixed-income housing complex is in its final stretch of construction before a possible late summer opening. The Laramie State Bank project, redevelopment project at 5200 West Chicago Avenue, is turning the West Side building into a space housing. It's going to house a blues museum, cafe, business incubator, and mixed income apartment building. The 78 unit apartment building, which will include 51 affordable housing units, is in the first phase. Is the first phase of development and is expecting first residents to be able to move into the building in September. That's what the project officials have said. Joining us on the live, I'm lying. He's joining us via StreamYard.
1: Yeah, he's there.
0: There he is. the reporter with Block Club Chicago, Mr. Michael Liptrot. Thank you for joining us. How are you, good sir?
2: Anytime, Atiba. Thank you for having me. Always a pleasure.
0: Absolutely. That being said, why is this significant beyond the obvious?
2: Well, to start off, we got to acknowledge the context of where this is at. This is on Chicago Avenue, which for a lot of people on the West Side, we call Soul City. This is the Soul City Business Corridor and recently named the Soul City Cultural District. There's a lot of major investments happening there. We just had the 40 Acres Fresh Market last summer, the Black woman-owned grocery store over on Chicago Avenue. You got the West Side Health Authority and a bunch of other developments along Chicago Avenue. And this is just the latest. And when we think about what investment looks like on the West Side, the Laramie State Bank redevelopment aligns perfectly with that, where you got on top of affordable housing, like you said, with the business incubator and a cultural aspect with the Blues Museum all come together. And so this part, which I wrote about, is just the first phase, which is the apartment complex. This is a brand new building right next to the historical bank that's about a century old. Previously, it was just a vacant lot there. And so they built out a whole apartment complex, 78 units, most of them being affordable housing units. And so if you're somebody in the Austin area on the West Side, you check out that story. We got information on how you can get in touch. You can get an application and move forward from there.
0: Excellent. Now, let's talk about the application process. And I'm sorry that we're a little hurried because of this breaking news. We are a little thrown off. I knew you would. What does the application process look like?
2: So it's something where they have a pre-application, like a screening process, where for people who are looking to apply, you first have to submit some documents, including, you know, photo ID, social security, proof of income, and things like that, to go through a screening process. And then from that, you're able to know if whether or not you qualify to apply, and then you get your application to move forward. In the store, we got some details on events that are happening. This is with the West Cook Home Ownership Center. And so there's an email that you can email for more information on the application, which is info@westcookhomeownership.org. They have an office on Lake Street at 5934 West Lake Street, as well as they have a phone number, which is 312-761-1287. Again, that's 312-761-1287. You can make an appointment to talk to one of the property managers or one of the specialists that can get you in touch with the application. Because especially for a lot of people, just knowing where to go, how to, you know, fill out the paperwork, getting your documents together, that can be a challenge for some people. So they have people that can help you out and get everything in order.
0: I love that. I love that. September is a great time to move in.
2: Right. Right? So this they're seeking to, right now, they're finishing everything up with the building. They're hoping to finish in August. So a little past Labor Day, like right after Labor Day weekend, they're looking to have move-in set.
0: Mr. Liptrot, thank you so much for joining us. I think we did hit him with the who, what, when, where, and why.
1: Mm-hmm.
0: And we will also throw in all the information you gave into the chat so that people on Facebook can see it. And if they want a hyperlink, they can go ahead and get that application process started.
1: Yeah.
2: All right. Thank y'all. Atiba, Madonna, always great to be on. I appreciate
0: you. Thank you, good sir. We appreciate you. All right, guys, we got to take a break, our last break of the show. When we come back,
1: I can't wait to come
0: your
1: back.
0: Calls on the conviction of, he's convicted, not sentenced yet, conviction of Carmelo Anthony. 3-hour deliberation. I want to hear from you.
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11: Good Tuesday afternoon, Chicago. I'm Logan Page, and here is your traffic update. Dan Ryan, downtown on 95th, slow go, 20 minutes, I-57, Ryan's I-80, 3-minute delay, 18 minutes. Bishop Ford, Ryan's I-80, 94, stop-and-go traffic, 28 minutes. Stevenson, DuSable, Lakeshore Drive to the Tri-State, stop-and-go traffic, 34 minutes. Eisenhower, Wolfdale Post Office, stop-and-go traffic, 34 minutes. Kennedy downtown to O'Hare, stop and go traffic, 39 minutes. And Eden's Montrose Lake Cook, 3-minute delay, 19 minutes. Your weather for today, Chicago, isolated storms, high of 84, and a low of 68. Tomorrow, hot late storms, high of 91, and a low of 71. In our city, it's currently 87 degrees and mostly cloudy. That's your traffic and weather update now. I'm Logan Page on the Talk Chicago, WVON, 1690 AM.
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0: All right, guys. 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
1: All right, we are back on the afternoon show, putting a button on the day, so to speak. And unfortunately, we have some bad news. It depends on your perspective, I guess. But we have news nonetheless. It's breaking news. Carmelo Anthony, young man out of Texas, has been convicted of first-degree murder. We want to hear from you, 773-591-1690. LaDonna, before we take this call, I'd love to give you the floor.
0: You know, unfortunately, this is what happens when we are in these situations. Every time I hear something close to it, I want to have a conversation with my boys. I said to my kids this morning, because this was resurfaced, I said, don't kill yourself and don't kill anyone else. And I know back, you know, my mother would say, oh my God, why would you say that? Because I mean it. Don't kill yourself and don't kill anyone else. It can be worked out. That's all I have. I really feel bad for Carmelo Anthony's fate, but I also feel bad for Metcalf's fate as well, because again, he lost his life. And no matter if he's black or white, I still stand. That was somebody's brother that was killed and didn't have to be. They were doing kid-ish, okay? And whether it was racism or not, are we going to start stabbing folks because, you know, we want to make it a racial thing? Or are we going to teach our kids that there's another way to get out of the trick bag?
1: Well, here's the thing, and I'll say this. There's no evidence that Carmelo made it a racial thing. We did.
0: Right, we did. Absolutely, we did.
1: Yeah.
0: Yeah.
1: All right, Mr. Bernard. Thanks for calling.
0: Hi, Bernard.
2: Good day, Atiba and LaDonna. You know, it was a case just before the Carmelo Anthony case that they were going to trial. It happened like a year or two before that, where the white boy and the Mexican, and this was on school property, had some kind of beef dealing from a graduation. And they set up the meeting to meet in the bathroom, and the white boy stabbed the Mexican boy. They were like 16, 17-year-olds, stabbed him. Once the Mexican guy got stabbed, he ran out of the bathroom, and the white boy chased him and stabbed him multiple times in the back. Long story short, when the case came to trial, just like Carmelo Anthony in this Metcalf case, they acquitted the white boy. He didn't do any time, and there wasn't a lot of media, blow up about that. Now, that was around the time that the Carmelo Anthony case just happened, but their case was coming to trial. It came to trial and a verdict. So you all didn't hear about that. And one thing I have to disagree with you, LaDonna Ray, if five guys is beating you, taking an ass whipping may not result in you recovering or coming up out of that ass whipping. Years ago, some school students on the south side had a brawl and beat up one guy, and one guy hit him with the 2x4 and killed him. So I don't agree with that analysis.
0: That's fine.
1: Thank you, brother. We appreciate
0: that's fine.
1: It.
0: Don't agree. But I tell you what, he's about to get sentenced. So,
1: Brother Chris, take us home. You got 1 minute.
3: Hey, what's up, family? Doctor, I'm not feeling well. Can I make an appointment? But I felt butterflies in my stomach when the case was going until today. And when you said you had breaking news, I already kind of knew. And, you know, the current climate, and especially the climate in Texas, I wish the young folks could have, you know, thought it out and lived to fight another day. Both young people are lost, you know, forever. Mm-hmm. Their child died, in a sense. Carmelo's dead, too, because they're going to throw the book at him. Yeah. So just very, very unfortunate. And, again, congrats, LaDonna and Atiba. you always fighting, bro, you know, with your situation with the dialysis. Thank y'all.
0: Thank you.
1: Thank you. Appreciate you.
0: All right, guys. I tell you what, this has been an afternoon show like none other. And we really appreciate your calls, your comments, your viewership, your listenership. And thank you for respecting our guests. If you know the stories, you know what they've been through, and you know that reliving anything over and over again is quite a bit to ask. We're gracious to say thank you to Melody Spann Cooper for having this platform and allowing us to share. Continue to share the show on Facebook Live, but I'll tell you what, we'll be here tomorrow, the afternoon show with Atiba Buchanan and LaDonna Ray. It'll be Wednesday. Anything special tomorrow?
1: Yeah, we're going to be talking about Black folks' contributions to America's 250-year history.
0: All right. Ooh, we're going to have to do the whole show on that.
1: Yeah, we could.
0: All right, guys. That's it. Atiba Buchanan and LaDonna Ray. Bye-bye for now.
4: 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I'm Logan Page, and here are your news headlines. Longtime CBS Chicago sports anchor Ryan Baker is leaving. Bears quarterback Caleb Williams is moving up in NFLPA merchandising rankings. WVON hosting Big Bill Big Impact webinar for nonprofits. Serena Williams wins return match in doubles comeback. And State Department adds fast track visa fee. 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
6: A 6.1 magnitude earthquake off the coast of Cuba was felt across parts of Florida. Meteorologist Tyler Fleming with the National Weather Service says there's no danger to beaches and no damage reported.
7: We've spoken to the Tsunami Warning Center and they confirmed that there is no tsunami threat.
6: Some people in tall buildings felt the tremor and briefly evacuated. Advocates and lawmakers are demanding answers after a third inmate death in a month at Michigan's Huron Valley Women's Correctional Facility. 36-year-old Ashley Hoth died June 6th, prompting renewed calls for the state's corrections director to step down. And rapper DaBaby has reached a settlement in a lawsuit filed by Brandon Bills. Bills, the brother of his ex-girlfriend, singer Dani Leigh, has accused the rapper of injuring him during a 2022 bowling alley brawl, but the case is now set to be dismissed. Terms of the settlement have not been disclosed. Get BIN News now on demand 24/7 on the iHeartRadio app. Back to Terry McCready.
8: The top election official in Los Angeles is responding to accusations that the California elections are rigged. LA County Registrar Recorder Dean Logan was asked by NBC Los Angeles about repeated claims of fraud by President Trump and others.
9: There's nothing rigged here. This is the will of the voters, and our job is to make sure that every eligible vote that was cast and timely received in this election is included when we certify.
8: Logan says multiple ballots came in later this year than normal, and bottom line is that it just takes time to verify and count them properly. But he says he understands frustrations with the slow vote count, and he's open to a conversation about remedies. Trump wrote online that the election is rigged because a candidate he endorsed in the L.A. mayor's race, Spencer Pratt, has dropped to third place and seemingly out of a runoff spot. As the tallying continues, it is widely expected the new vote totals will hold up, allowing Democrats Nithya Raman and incumbent Mayor Karen Bass in November contest. House Minority Leader Hakeem Jeffries is promising to withhold support for the Foreign Intelligence Surveillance Act until the ouster of the acting director of national intelligence.
10: Bill Pulte has weaponized the federal government to go after Donald Trump's perceived enemies. He's weaponized the federal government to go after Lisa Cook. He's weaponized the federal government to go after Adam Schiff. He's weaponized the federal government to go after New York State Attorney General. Tis James, Bill Pulte is deeply unserious, deeply dangerous, and deeply unqualified.
8: Jeffries says FISA negotiations were already in a very sensitive place, given pre-existing divisions before Trump named Pulte as his pick for the intelligence post. However, he told reporters yesterday that reversing the Pulte appointment is a start, not an ending point. He also said there was no scenario in which he would reauthorize Section 702 of FISA with Pulte in office. The head of the federally indicted Southern Poverty Law Center is testifying today before the House Judiciary Judiciary Committee. Black interim CEO Brian Fair fielding questions over allegations that the civil rights nonprofit funneled millions in funds to the extremist groups they said they were fighting. The Justice Department indictment says the tax-exempt funds were used for purchasing materials for KKK robes, facilitating cross-burnings, and funding travel for extremist rallies. Actor Idris Elba isn't so sure about the next James Bond being portrayed as a black man. The Masters of the Universe star was once rumored to be under consideration for the 007 character, but he suggested in a British GQ interview that it was not realistic for a black actor to be cast in the role. He goes on to say audiences won't all go for a black man in the part because it isn't what they like in their culture. Elba added that despite years of chatter about whether he was a potential Bond, it was always a rumor. The actor also scoffed at the idea of an effort to modernize the legendary womanizer in the upcoming film. Stay informed, stay connected, and subscribe. 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I'm Terry McCready for the Black Information Network.
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0: 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Before we get started with today's show, let me invite you to follow me on Facebook and Instagram at The Real Tavis Smiley, and get updates on X, that's formerly Twitter, at Tavis Smiley. 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Another great show on tap for you today in our second hour conversation with former U.S. Attorney General turned law professor and best-selling author Barbara McQuaid about her new text, The Fix: Saving America from the Corruption of a Mob-Style Government. In our third hour, two more conversations. Up first, longtime columnist John L. Smith on the Nevada primaries today. On the B side of our three, a conversation with technologist Beth Simone Novak about how AI can be redesigned and governed to strengthen democracy rather than undermine it. Her new book is called Reboot: AI and the Race to Save Democracy. In this first hour, two more conversations. On the B side of this hour, the black man running for governor today in South Carolina, State Rep. Jermaine L. Johnson. But we start today's show with a native son of South Carolina, former state rep himself turned author and political analyst, Bakari Sellers. Bakari, how are you today, sir?
1: More blessed than I deserve. I hope you're doing well, Tavis. Good to be with you.
0: Brother, if I complained, I'd be an ingrate. I'm doing well also, so thank you for coming on. Glad we got these 30 minutes. Let me start with a couple of things relative to South Carolina. We'll get to Jermaine Johnson in a second here and all these black folk running for governor. I've made this point a few times. I think I'm right about this now. This year has seen more African Americans running for governors, chief executives of states across this country than ever before. I'll put a pin in that for the moment. There are primaries today. Again, they continue even as we in California are trying to figure out a week later who's running for what in California. We still know who the finalists are in some of these races. There is news today. We've been discussing it on the program. Of course, Nithya Ram, and the LA City Councilman, Councilwoman, Council Member, has moved ahead of Spencer Pratt, the Republican TV guy that Donald Trump is all excited about. It appears that he's done. And this race for LA Mayor will now feature Karen Bass, the incumbent, and this council member, Nithya Raman, still trying to figure out the governor thing. Looks like Steve Hilton, Javier Becerra. So we're still trying to figure it out in California a week later. That's another conversation. But these primaries continue today in Nevada, in Maine, in North Dakota, and in South Carolina, the home of one of Bakari Sellers. Two things in that regard. Number one, I think everybody was shocked initially when the governor in South Carolina, the current governor in South Carolina, announced they were going to call a special session to go after that seat of James Clyburn. That did not quite work out so well. The legislature pushed back on Donald Trump's demand, Donald Trump's request to get him another seat out of South Carolina. And I think people are still scratching their heads. With all due respect to James Clyburn, we thought he was toast. What happened? Why did he not go up in flames?
1: Well, I mean, there are a couple of things at play. First, South Carolina historically has been one of those states that does not like Washington, D.C. to tell it what to do. Mm-hmm. That's first. Second, and probably more practically, there were a lot of individuals, including elected congresspersons, who did not like how their district was going to change. You know, the map came from on high. It came from Washington, D.C. It came from one of those political operatives. And even more importantly than that, it didn't take into consideration the wishes of South Carolinians. I mean, it split districts. It did all types of things. And at the end of the day, they basically said that they being the senators, that we're not going to let Washington, D.C. tell us what to do. And we don't want to be in a position where we may actually lose another seat because they're making seats more competitive. So it was a lot of things at play, but I was proud of the senators for stepping up.
0: Yep. It's a big deal. James Clyburn was on this program. He's been on here many times, of course, but was on this program just a few weeks ago. And at that time, we thought that that might have been one of our final conversations with James Clyburn as the longtime and only Democrat out of South Carolina in the House. And so the legislature had none of it. And so James Clyburn lives to see another day. He's in a race. He's been primaried by a younger African-American, which is also happening across the country in many places. We'll talk about that with Bakari perhaps as well. Generational squabble up, as I like to call it. Lots to get to with him in the time that I have. I mentioned all these black folk running for governor. We'll talk later in this hour, as I mentioned, to Jermaine L. Johnson, state rep in South Carolina now, running for governor today in their primary. Glad to have him on today. But think about Keisha Lance Bottoms in Georgia. Winsome Earl Sears, who lost but ran in Virginia. John James in Michigan. Raz Baraka, who lost but in New Jersey. Tony Thurman, who has lost here in California. David Crowley, also in Wisconsin. Mandela Barnes in Wisconsin on this program a week or two ago. Carnita Atwater in Tennessee. And then there's Jermaine Johnson in South Carolina. There's Byron Donald in Florida. All these black folk running for chief executives of states. Never seen anything quite like it. More with Bakari Sellers when we come forward here on Tabby Smiley. We are celebrating Sarah Vaughan today. June, as you know, is Black Music Month. Every day a different artist of the day. And today we're playing the best of Sarah Vaughan. All 3 hours of Tavis Smiley.

0: 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Not on this show. 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
5: Good Tuesday evening, Chicago. I'm Logan Page, and here is your traffic update. Dan Ryan, downtown on 95th. Stop and go traffic, 17 minutes, I-57, Ryan Tietti. Slow go, 16 minutes, Bishop Ford, Ryan Tietti, 94. 13-minute delay, 26 minutes. Stevenson, DuSable, Lakeshore Drive to the Tri-State, slow-moving traffic, 28 minutes. Eisenhower, Wolfdo Post Office, stop-and-go traffic, and please be cautious. There is an accident reported. Eisenhower at Paulina Street, 30 minutes. Kennedy Downtown to O'Hare, Logo, 37 minutes. And Eden's Montrose Lee Cook, 2-minute delay, 18 minutes. Your weather for today, Chicago, isolated storms. High of 84 and a low of 68. Tomorrow, hot late storms. High of 91 and a low of 71. In our city, it's currently 87 degrees and mostly cloudy. That's your traffic and weather update now. I'm Logan Page on the Talk Chicago, WVON 1690 AM.

0: Tavis Smiley. That is the incomparable Sarah Vaughan. It is June, Black Music Month, and once again, you know how we do it around here. Every day, a different artist of the day, and we bounce between these conversations, weaving in and out all 3 hours with the best of that particular artist. We call it our artist in residence. Today, it is Sarah Vaughan. We've been off to a great start already this year with Peabo Bryson, who we just lost at the age of 75. We did a day for Curtis Mayfield. We've done Gladys Knight. Yesterday, The Whispers. Yesterday, today, we're going jazz with Sarah Vaughan. Tomorrow, maybe some gospel. But we're going to tap into all the different genres over the course of this month. Different artists every single day. And man, Sarah Vaughan sounds good, even all these years later. So the best of Sarah Vaughan, all 3 hours. We're going to slow it down a little bit today. We had The Whispers. We were upbeat yesterday. Sarah Vaughan today, all 3 hours here on Tavis Smiley. Our guest right now, glad to have him, Bakari Sellers, former state rep in South Carolina, civil rights attorney, best-selling author, political analyst. You see him on TV all the time. Honored to have him kick off this program today. Bakari, before I move too far off of this, we were talking about South Carolina and how when we thought for a moment that James Clyburn was going to be on that list of persons, Congressional Black Caucus members who were going to lose their seats because of the redrawing of all these lines sooner than right now and quicker than at once by these Republicans, given the gutting of the Voting Rights Act by the Supreme Court, James Clyburn lives to see another day. But he's being challenged, he's being primaried. He told us that on this program a couple weeks ago when he was here. He also is being primaried. And this is part of that generational squabble up. Some are winning, some are losing. Benny Thompson survives in Mississippi. Maxine Waters survives here in Los Angeles, where I sit right now. Al Green lost to Christian Menefee in Texas. So it's a mixed bag of persons being primaried, black persons, that is. But what do you make of this generational squabble up right about now?
1: I don't think you can put them all in the same basket. And I think that you probably would agree with that. You know, Christian Menefee actually won a race and then got redrew into a district with Al Green and actually had the overwhelming majority of his former district in the new district. Jim Clyburn is not a formidable opponent. And even if it was formidable, Jim Clyburn is very well situated here in South Carolina. But I agree with you that our black legislative leaders are aging, and there is an entire generation. I'm 41 years old, that have been waiting on an opportunity to achieve some semblance of success or level of success in politics. And this generation just simply has been here for years. In fact, talking about Jim Clyburn, this seat was created in 1992. Only one person has held that seat. That has been Jim Clyburn. And so there are people looking around. There are good candidates, good young people looking around saying that maybe my ideas are better than yours. Maybe you are not equipped for this moment that we live in with Donald Trump. Maybe it's time to turn the page. I do believe that it's not necessarily disrespect. No one is disrespecting Maxine Waters or Benny Thompson or Jim Clyburn or Al Green. But what people are saying, it's very fundamentally and simply, it's time for change. Mm-hmm. And I think that's what you're seeing across the country.
0: They have argued, they will argue, they being these longtime Democratic leaders in black, they would argue, as they have on this program, in fact, that now is not the time, that Democrats need to win back the House. And if they do, they will be these black leaders. Long-term black leaders will be the heads of major committees. So now is not the time for you young upstarts to be challenging us. That's what they say, Bakari.
1: Yeah, but I mean, they've said that for a long period of time. I mean, I think that people sometimes forget our history, because Tavis, you know this better than most, but you know, SCLC was challenged daily by SNCC. Mm-hmm. You know, SNCC was a group of young upstarts that believed in a different way of going about achieving our civil rights and liberties. My father and Stokely Carmichael and Julian Bond, although they had very similar goals, didn't have similar tactics of the Ralph David Abernathys or the Kings, etc. And so we've always had these generational tugs in our community. And I do think that over the next 4 to 6 years, you'll see a lot of these individuals, find other careers or do other things. You're talking about Maxine and Jim Clyburn, who are over 85 years old. And I think it's fair to examine whether or not we want our older elected officials to die in office. I mean, that is not something we want to see. And we also want to see young people get an opportunity to lead. So I think that we're starting to see that, and I hope that our community is ready for these tough conversations that we're going
0: to
1: have.
0: To your point about folks dying in office, we had the winner of the primary in Georgia. I'm blanking on her name right now. She's a doctor, though. But she was on this program.
1: Oh, yes, she's a doctor, yes. Yeah. She replaced
0: David Scott.
1: David Scott, yes.
0: Yeah. So David Scott in Georgia, to Bakari's point, literally died in office. He's running for reelection and just died. The campaign goes on. The race moved forward, and a black sister physician, Faraji, find me her name right quick. I don't want you to keep calling her a black woman, even though she is a physician. But a black woman wins that primary in Georgia, Democratic primary, to succeed David Scott if she pulls it off in November. It likely will. It's a Democratic district. But that's Bakari's point, that these Negroes are running so long, they're literally dying on the campaign trail. I digress on that for now, but that happened again, as you know, in Georgia with David Scott. Let me pivot now. I'm still in South Carolina. I guess this whole first hour is ultimately South Carolina, talking about James Clyburn. Bakari Sellers, of course, is from there, former state rep in the legislature there himself. And now Jermaine L. Johnson, another state rep, African-American, right now serving in the House, is on the ballot today for governor in South Carolina. I mentioned at least a dozen. And I get tickled by this. I mean, it's good to look at a list of African-Americans who are running serious races for chief executive of their particular states. Keisha Lance Bottoms was just on this program last week. Mandela Barnes a couple weeks before that. So they're all coming through here. And for that, I am grateful. I don't know what to make of it, though, Bakari. Am I putting too much on it, or is something really happening here when we see this number of African-Americans, including Jermaine Johnson in your state, on the ballot today in these primaries for governor?
1: Yeah, I mean, I don't know if anything is happening as a collective, but again, everybody's not similarly situated, and that has to do with the work or lack thereof throughout the South. I mean, I look at Georgia and the fact that Keisha Lance Bottoms has a real chance to win because of the work Stacey Abrams did, you know, a decade ago, spending, you know, $100 million to go not just on the precinct level, but the sub-precinct level and cultivate voters and communities, which is why Georgia has two Democratic senators. You know, and you have people who chose a different path, like Byron Donalds, who is going to have a heck of a race and a general election on his hand, but, you know, who is going to be the Republican nominee down there. So I'm not sure what is happening, but we are turning the page a little bit. As you know, Tavis, there won't be any more black Republicans in the United States House.
0: Yep.
1: There's going from four.

0: Her name is Dr. Jasmine Clark. She's the one that wins the primary to succeed David Scott in Georgia, who again died on the campaign trail. Hence, Bakari's point about the fact it's worth examining the record of these people who are up in age now, and whether or not it is in fact time for a change. To the point you just made now, that just sort of came at me out of nowhere, but I'm glad you raised it. And I want to ask you this. I've not asked this of others. How do we read the fact that we're losing all four black GOP members of the House in this one cycle? Now, I raise that because someone asked Tavis, that's a dumb question. Well, follow me for a second. If you believe that we need some of us in both parties, if you believe we need some of us on both sides of the aisle, then what does it mean that all four Republican members of Congress, the black ones, are vanishing versus increasing their numbers? Is that a good thing that they're gone, since we think they're pushing an agenda that is antithetical to our best interest anyway, Bakari? Is it a good thing they're gone, or is that something we ought not be celebrating, that now there'll be none of us on the other side of the aisle when they have their closed-door meetings?
1: Well, I mean, I think that John James, Wesley Hunt, Byron Donalds, and Burgess Owens did not have the collective of black folk on their conscience when they were going to do their legislative duties. Mm-hmm. And so I'm a little indifferent or agnostic, right? You know, to be blunt, I don't really care, yeah. Honestly.
0: Hey, Bakari, I was waiting for you to get there. You started out with indifferent, then you went to agnostic. I said, come on, Negro, just say it. I don't really care. I just don't care. I'm glad you got there, though.
1: I don't care. But I do think it's indicative of where that party is in the era of Trump. I tagged, when people like Stephen A. Smith try to play footsie with Donald Trump and the Trump administration.
0: Yeah.
1: They show you who they are. And what did Maya Angelou teach us a long time ago?
0: That's right.
1: When people show you who they are, believe them.
0: That's right.
1: And I think that what we're seeing is the fact that this Republican Party is not necessarily conducive to having black representation or black thought.
0: Yep. I'm glad you got there. I was just tickled that he worked his way indifferent, agnostic. Okay, I don't care, Tavis. I just don't care. I mentioned primaries today in Nevada. We'll talk about that later in today's program. We've been talking here, of course, about South Carolina, North Dakota, and Maine. Everybody watching this race in Maine, Susan Collins is vulnerable. There's a Democrat named Graham Plattner, who everybody got excited about initially, and then all his scandals started coming out. I ain't got time to get into that with 2 minutes to go. The question is whether or not Plattner and these scandals are going to dampen the Democratic vote in Maine. Looking at a list of things to watch in these primaries, I guess my broader question is whether or not you think at the end of the day, the message, the takeaway, will be good for Democrats across the board, as it's been for the most part in this entire primary season.
1: We got a long way to go. Yeah. I ain't trying to count my chickens. I mean, if we have good turnout here and, you know, nominate people and then go get thrashed in November, what does that mean? I think Susan Collins is vulnerable, but I also don't want to be in a party with Nazis. Like, I don't have like a whole lot of, I'm not up here trying to shine a mirror or light on everybody and pick on everything you did wrong or every DM you sent or a message. But like, I just don't want to be in a party with Nazis. Mm. So I think that we can have a barrier, and a bar. But right now, Tavis, the bar is in hell. So let's go win some races.
0: No, I'm with you. I'm with you on this. I was talking to a dear friend of mine right now who I know is listening, a white male friend of mine who I love dearly, like a brother to me. I'd take a bullet for him. Maybe not in my heart, in my left leg, but I love enough to take a bullet for him.
1: One of them pass through bullets. Don't let
0: there,
1: it lodge.
0: There you go. But I love him on a deep level. But we had a great debate the other day. He was like, "Well, Tavis, would you rather this guy who was a Nazi, who didn't like black people, said things he shouldn't have said, did things he shouldn't have done, but he apologized for it? Wouldn't you rather have that guy who apologized than Susan Collins continuing to run Donald Trump's agenda?" And I said to him lovingly, "It's easy for you to ask that question because you ain't black. It's just easy for you to ask it because you ain't black." But I'm with Bakari Sellers. Sorry, Graham Plattner. I ain't a fan of Susan Collins, but I don't want to run the risk of electing somebody who was a Nazi. I'm with Bakari. As they said back in the day, I'm with her. No, I'm with him. Him being Bakari Sellers. Again, former South Carolina rep, civil rights attorney, political analyst, best-selling author. Honored to have him on this program to lead us off today. Bakari, thanks for your insights. We'll do it again, man. Enjoy the rest of your day, sir.
1: Be blessed. Thank you, as always. Thank you for the work you do, Tavis.
0: Thank you, sir. More of Tavis Hyman when we come forward.

0: Who's sitting across from Tavis this week? Leaders, legends, game changers. The people shaping the country and the culture. They come to Tavis Smiley because this is where the real conversations happen. No spin, no fluff. Just straight talk and straight answers. Tavis Smiley. Because the Kingian question, where do we go from here, starts right here.
1: Hope you're having a terrific Tuesday evening, Chicago. I'm Logan Page, and here's what's happening in your local and national news. Chicago television sports anchor Ryan Baker is leaving CBS2. After nearly 20 years, he will move into the nonprofit sector. Baker will serve as president and CEO of First Tee Greater Chicago, which is an organization focused on mentoring young people and teaching life skills through golf. His last day will be June 25th. In other news, Bears quarterback Caleb Williams is skyrocketing in NFL merchandise sales. The NFLPA reports that the signal caller is eighth in total sales of jerseys, t-shirts, and other items. Williams has moved ahead of Packer quarterback Jordan Love and pass rusher Micah Parsons. He was previously in 13th place as a rookie. The top three in merchandise sales are Bills quarterback Josh Allen, followed by Patriots signal caller Drake May and Eagles running back Saquon Barkley. In other news, WVON will host the online webinar Big Bill, Big Impact on Wednesday, June 10th from 11 a.m. to noon CDT. The virtual event will focus on how nonprofits can avoid service disruptions by improving communication with funders and adapting to changing financial conditions. Speakers include Delia Ramirez, Xavier Ramey, Monique Jones, Sol Flores, and Sean Nail Ritchie. Organizers say the webinar will provide nonprofit leaders with strategies and tools to navigate today's evolving funding landscape. In other news, Serena Williams returned to competitive tennis with a win at the HSBC Championships. She and Canadian teenager Victoria Mboku defeated the third-seeded player of Aaron Ratliff and Nicole Melchior Martinez in the first round. The victory sends them into the quarterfinals. It was Williams' first match since retiring after the 2022 U.S. Open, and she is also scheduled to compete at the Berlin Open ahead of a possible Wimbledon appearance. And the State Department is testing a paid shortcut for U.S. visitor visa interviews. Starting July 1st, the $750 fee is for some foreign tourists and business travelers who need a B1 or B2 visa. It will be on top of the current I-85 $185 visa application fee and offered only at certain U.S. embassies and consulates. The agency says the test is aimed at addressing long interview waits and last-minute travel before major U.S. events. I'm Logan Page, and that's what's happening in your news now on WVON 1690 AM.
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1: Hope you're having a terrific Tuesday evening, Chicago. I'm Logan Page, and here's what's happening in your local and national news. In traffic updates, Dan Ryan downtown to 95th, stop and go traffic 15 minutes. I-57 Ryan's I-80, slow go 15 minutes. Bishop Ford Ryan's I-80, 94, 9-minute delay, 22 minutes. Stevenson, DuSable, Lakeshore Drive to the Tri-State, slow go 26 minutes. Eisenhower, Wolfto Post Office, 7-minute delay, 23 minutes. Kennedy downtown to O'Hare, stop and go traffic 34 minutes. And please be cautious, there is an accident on the right shoulder, Kennedy, after Mannheim Road. And Eden's Montrose Lake Cook, 3-minute delay, 20 minutes. Weather for today, Chicago, isolated storms, high of 84 and a low of 68. Tomorrow, hot and late storms, high 91 and a low of 71. In our city, it's currently 87 degrees and mostly cloudy. That's your traffic and weather update now. I'm Logan Page on the Talk Chicago, WVON 1690 AM.

0: the best of Sarah Vaughan all 3 hours of our program today as we continue celebrating June as Black Music Month. A different artist every single day, and we tap into the best of their catalog, best as we can, weaving in and out of these dialogues with these great guests over the 3 hours of this show. I'm looking at a comment on... This is funny, Miles. I'm looking at a comment on our YouTube channel right about now, and it says, this is St. John's 24. Yeah, I'm calling you out, whoever you are. St. John's 24 says, Tavish clearly takes all of his cues from Cornel West. Tavish, there is music from the 90s, too, and the 21st century, for that matter. Okay, St. John's 24. Hater. I'm trying to get us to appreciate the best of our tradition, and Sarah Vaughan is squarely in that frame, number one. Number two, I got the whole month in front of me. It's just one day. Trust me, every day this week, every day this month, we're tapping into a different artist. But I understand that there is 90s music. We did do Prince the other day, so don't hate. Maybe you missed that show. And I understand there's music from the 21st century. We'll get there, St. John's 24. I ain't mad at you. I'm just teasing. But I love these comments when people pop out and smack me upside the head in the middle of a show. I got you. I heard you loud and clear. I'll bring you something from the 21st century, maybe tomorrow. But thank you for listening. I deeply appreciate it. We thank Bakari Sellers for kicking us off today. Now we move to Jermaine O. Johnson, who we just referenced in that dialogue with Bakari Sellers. He is a current South Carolina state rep. He is the Democratic gubernatorial nominee for governor in South Carolina today. Mr. Johnson, how are you, sir? Good to have you on this program.
1: Oh, man, I'm living good, brother. How are you?
0: Man, if I complained, I'd be an ingrate. Honored to have you on. Let me start and make the most of the time that we have. I raised this issue with Bakari a moment ago, given that he, as you know, is a former South Carolina rep, a son of South Carolina, as are you. We talked about James Clyburn, and thankfully his surviving that melee, the attempted melee, mm-hmm. at least by the Trump administration, so we're glad about that. But there have been at least a dozen folk, black folk, running for chief executives in this cycle. I've never seen anything like it in my career, 30-plus years. I mentioned Keisha Lance Bottoms in Georgia. Winsome Earl Seals ran in Virginia. John James in Michigan. Raz Baraka in New Jersey. Tony Thurman here in California. David Crowley and Mandela Barnes in Wisconsin. Carnita Atwater in Tennessee. Byron Donald in Florida. Jermaine Johnson in South Carolina. A lot of black folk running for chief executive. Why did you decide to do it in South Carolina?
1: Well, in South Carolina, we've had 23 years of single party rule, and it's just time for leadership to actually put the people's priorities first. We've continuously seen issues here in South Carolina over and over again, and we know the definition of insanity is doing the same thing over and over again, expecting different results. And it's time for somebody like myself to stand up here and disrupt status quo. You know, people are just ready for some new, fresh blood, some fresh leadership. And I knew I was the person to go ahead, stand up, and take on the reins of the job.
0: I'm trying to understand two sides of this coin, no naivete here, and yet it is true that on the one side of this coin, we see the Supreme Court gutting voting rights and the damage that's doing specifically to African-American electeds, most primarily in the South. That's one side of the coin. The flip side of the coin, as I see it, is that in the South, you have so many of these persons winning the nomination of their party to be governor of their state. This is in the South. Keisha Lance Bottoms, yep. again, in Georgia. Jermaine Johnson, of course, in South Carolina. And so we see this happening in the South, and I don't know how to read it. How do I read on the one hand, they're attacking our voting rights, and again, with outsized impact in the South. And at the same time, in the South, we finally arrived at a place where the Democratic Party, you know, is allowing black folk to be nominated as their standard bearer for governor.
1: Oh, man. Well, listen, I'm going to be honest with you, man. It's not coming out of fight. You know, I have fought my way through this, you know, being underfunded, undervalued, and, you know, big people coming out and trying to flex their muscles. But when the people speak, you know, that's all she wrote. And the people of South Carolina are speaking loud and clear. They've got my name all over their tongues. They know that I'm the leadership that they need. I'm the leadership that they want. And they are speaking up on my behalf. And they're saying, we don't care about money. We don't care about the fact that he's black. This is who we want as our leader, because they understand that I have gone through the struggles that they have gone through. I've been homeless. I've been to 7 different high schools. My older brother was murdered by his best friend. I've been through a lot of struggles in my life, but I was able to work hard. I was able to get that education. I got my master's degree, got my doctorate degree, got married. Got 4 beautiful children, and I can show that even though you've gone through trials and tribulations in your life, there is light at the end of the tunnel, and we're going to build this new South Carolina whether they want it or not.
0: When you say undervalued, that word jumped out at me in this campaign. You have been undervalued by some. Unpack that word for me, Jermaine Johnson.
1: Yeah, well, undervalued in terms of not realizing what a black man at the top of the ticket can do for the down ballot races here in South Carolina. See, in South Carolina, I will be the second black nominee in the history of this state. The first one was, his name was Theo Mitchell. That was back in 1990. Mm-hmm. So anybody who is voting now who is 36 years of age and under, they have never seen a black man be the nominee for governor of South Carolina. So we have a whole new election, you know, people who are eligible to vote who have never seen anything like me. And because of that situation, you know, we constantly see the same old trying to be propped up to be the top of the ticket. So, you know, we have to realize what we have here. What we have at stake is we have voters who are now energized and engaged. First-time voters who see themselves in me, who feel valued now, and I want to be that person for them. But, you know, when you have an old guard out there that wants to keep things the same, you know, they start to do things to kind of push you down.
0: Yep. Is there anything that we can take from the fact that James Clyburn did not go up in smoke? He did not. His race did not. He's being primaried, as we mentioned earlier, not by candidates who are altogether serious, but James Clyburn survives. He was targeted by the Trump administration. The governor of South Carolina right now, the Republican governor, wanted to go after James Clyburn. It didn't work out the way they wanted. Is there anything we can take from his survival about the way your race may turn out?
1: Yeah, well, I'm going to win the nomination here. You know, I'm in the House of Representatives, and I was a part of that effort to fight back against what they were trying to do with the redistricting situation. And even the senator, Senator Shane Massey, he said it himself. He said, if we pass these lines, black people are going to go out and vote. They're going to turn out in record numbers. And even though they didn't pass the redistricting effort, black people are turning out to vote in record numbers. And, you know, whatever they thought they were going to stop doing, it doesn't matter, because we are showing up to the voting polls, and the people are ready for change. They don't care anything about what they're talking about. What we know here in South Carolina is that when Jamie Harrison ran, he got 1.1 million votes. So what we know is that there are at least 1.1 million people in South Carolina who are willing to vote for a Democrat and a black man statewide. That next election cycle, when McMaster ran, he only got 988,000 votes. So we have the numbers to elect a black man governor here in South Carolina. It's just time to get the people to stand up and realize we have the power, and it's time to raise our voices.
0: Jamie Harrison did run a historic campaign, raised more money in that cycle than anybody running for the United States Senate, got 1.1 million votes. Then, of course, you know, went on to be chair of the Democratic Party. That's the Jamie Harrison that Jermaine L. Johnson is referencing more with. Representative Johnson, when we come forward here on Tavis Smiley.
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4: Good Tuesday evening, Chicago. I'm Logan Page, and here is your traffic update. Dan Ryan, downtown on 95th. Stop-and-go traffic, 14 minutes. I-57, Ryan, I-80. No delays, 13 minutes. Bishop Ford, Ryan, I-80, 94. Stop-and-go traffic, 21 minutes. Stevenson, DuSable, Lakeshore Drive to the Tri-State, slow go, 22 minutes. Eisenhower, Wolfto Post Office, 5-minute delay, 20 minutes. Kennedy downtown to O'Hare, please be cautious. There is an accident on the right shoulder. Kennedy after Mannheim Road, 31 minutes. And Eden's Muncho Sleet Cook, 2-minute delay, 19 minutes. Your weather for today, Chicago. Isolated storms, high of 84 and a low of 68. Tomorrow hot. Late storms, high of 91 and a low of 71. In our city, it's currently 87 degrees and partly cloudy. That's your traffic and weather update now. I'm Logan Page on the Talk Chicago WVON 1690 AM.
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0: It does indeed with State Representative Jermaine L. Johnson. He's in South Carolina. In fact, he's running for governor today on the Democratic ticket. Candidate for governor today in South Carolina. So there are primaries all across the country today. Nevada and Maine and North Dakota and South Carolina. The primary season continues. We've been tracking as best we can around the country. In case you've just tuned in, there was some news late last night here in L.A. where I sit. Karen Bass, the incumbent African-American mayor, second African-American, first woman to be mayor of this city where I sit right now. She crossed the line some days ago in terms of being one of the two finalists in the general election come November. We were waiting on number two for a long time. This guy, Spencer Pratt, white male Republican, was out front, former TV guy who Donald Trump seems to like. He was out front for a long time. And last night, Nithya Raman, L.A. City Council member, pulled ahead of him. And so it's going to be a tight race for Karen Bass here come this fall. The Bass campaign wanted Spencer Pratt. They wouldn't say that publicly. They did. They do. Ain't gonna happen. Now they got a much tougher race with Nithya Raman. I still think Karen Bass can pull this off. We shall see. But it is going to be an uphill battle to be sure. But that news came through late last night as we continue counting ballots here in California. You saw Donald Trump walk off the set of Meet the Press the other day, demanding or declaring that they were stealing the race here. Democrats were stealing the race here. Races in California in the mayor's race and the governor's race. And so he stormed off the set of Meet the Press after denigrating and demonizing and dogging everybody out. He walked off the set. So that made big news. But he was talking specifically about what's happening here in California. I digress on that for now. More on California politics as these numbers come in, as these votes continue to be counted. It's a big state. It takes a while. Troubles me that it takes us this long, but I digress on that for now. Back to South Carolina with Jermaine L. Johnson. Jermaine, as you know, you live in the South. You're running for governor there today in South Carolina. There are a lot of black folk who are moving back down south. There have been books, in fact, written. I'm thinking of Charles Blow, New York Times, formerly of the New York Times. He wrote a book about why we should move back down south and coalesce and become governors and United States senators and gain some power if we all coalesced our vote in the deep south. I love Charles Blow, and I told him I ain't going back down south. I'm from Mississippi, but I'm not going back. I go back to visit, but not to live. I raise that because a lot of black people are not like me. They are in fact moving back down south. And tell me how things have changed in South Carolina. If I were looking to go back down south, to move down south, why would I come as a black person to South Carolina? Why would I do that?
1: Well, South Carolina is on the forefront of everything. You know, we are the fastest growing state in the country right now. Jasper County is the fastest growing county in the entire country right now. Black people have the opportunity here to not only prosper because the state is small enough to where you can know enough people, but large enough to where it's enough opportunity for people to grow, create their own businesses and have opportunities to do some things. And the fact is that, you know, we have the ability to do amazing things in this state. I mean, if you just look at all the black political power that comes out of South Carolina, you can see it. I mean, you see the James Clyburns, you know, you see the Steve Benjamins, you see the Bakari Sellers, you see these people coming out of South Carolina. We have many other people who are powerful movers and shakers coming out of South Carolina, and now I'm coming up next. You know, so the power is coalescing here. We're growing, we're expanding, and South Carolina just has something to say.
0: Yep. I hear you loud and clear, and I wanted to give you a chance to make your pitch for South Carolina, and you did it right rather nicely, rather eloquently. When we come forward, our remaining moments with Jermaine L. Johnson running for governor today in South Carolina.
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7: 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Oh, you know her from Intersectionality, Critical Race Theory, and now her new memoir, Back Talkers, an American memoir. What she does and what we're doing every week is we're pulling together some of the best and the brightest, some of the folks who are thinking about these issues, everyone from Jason Stanley, who writes about tyranny, to Stacey Patton, who's talking about lynching of Black children, to Ibram Kendi and his work he's doing around the new understanding of America through authoritarianism. 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I mean, Tavis, you grew up in the Black house, so you know what it means when grandma says stop talking back. And we're saying that at this moment, we need to reach back to those childhood skills and we need to talk back, not just in our words, but in our entire attitude at this moment to push back against authoritarianism.
6: Tell me again where they learn more information, Kay.
7: At AAPF.org is where they can find everything they need.
6: How's my ice cream coming along?
7: Your ice cream's coming along. I need to send it to you. People love Touch of Freedom and Taste of Freedom. Just like you're going to send me that clip, I'm sending ice cream. It's going to come in a pack of six. Okay. So make sure everyone gets a pint. Don't eat it all because then you'll complain about the fact it's so good you can't stop.
6: I promise I'm sending you the clip. You better send me my ice cream.
7: I'm going to send you ice cream because everybody loves it. It's called A Taste and a Touch of Freedom. So I'll send you Touch of Freedom. That's the new one. You love this idea around vanilla. Vanilla, of course, was kept from Black folks. We could not eat vanilla ice cream during the time of Jim Crow because they felt it was so pure, so we did butter pecan. Well, this year I reclaimed vanilla, mixed it with Black cocoa chips coming out of Kenya, and I have this black and white char, a way of reclaiming our history. So I'll make sure you get a touch of freedom.
6: Okay,
7: my gift to you is thank you.
6: Dr. West looking at me saying, Brother Tass, is that true about the vanilla ice cream? I say, yeah, it's true.
8: Lord have mercy. Professor Carsonia Wise Whitehead putting a smile on Dorothy Irene Hite's face from the Delta Legacy and that of Ida B. Wells Barnett, too.
6: Nah, couldn't eat vanilla ice cream, man. That's too much, man. That's too much. And I love vanilla ice cream.
8: Well, I got a whole different attitude toward vanilla.
6: Okay, I got to run.
7: I was able to add some new knowledge to the conversation.
8: Oh, yes, you Lord. Did. Yes, you knowledge, did. Insight, humor, humanity, creativity, and intellect, our dear sister.
6: Thank you, Kay. I'll talk to you soon.
7: Anytime. Thank you.
6: Good to have you on. We go from one doctor to the other doctor. We thank Dr. Kay Wise Whitehead. Dr. Cornel West kicks us off in hour two. 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
11: A 6.1 magnitude earthquake off the coast of Cuba was felt across parts of Florida. Meteorologist Tyler Fleming with the National Weather Service says there's no danger to beaches and no damage reported.
12: We've spoken to the Tsunami Warning Center and they confirmed that there is no tsunami threat.
11: Some people in tall buildings felt the tremor and briefly evacuated. Advocates and lawmakers are demanding answers after a third inmate death in a month at Michigan's Huron Valley Women's Correctional Facility. 36-year-old Ashley Hoth died June 6th, prompting renewed calls for the state's corrections director to step down. And rapper DaBaby has reached a settlement in a lawsuit filed by Brandon Bills. Bills, the brother of his ex-girlfriend, singer Dani Lay, has accused the rapper of injuring him during a 2022 bowling alley brawl, but the case is now set to be dismissed. Terms of the settlement have not been disclosed. Get BIN News now on demand 24/7 on the iHeartRadio app. Back to Terry McCready.
12: The top election official in Los Angeles is responding to accusations that the California elections are rigged. LA County Registrar Recorder Dean Logan was asked by NBC Los Angeles about repeated claims of fraud by President Trump and others.
13: There's nothing rigged here. This is the will of the voters, and our job is to make sure that every eligible vote that was cast and timely received in this election is included when we certify.
12: Logan says multiple ballots came in later this year than normal, and bottom line is that it just takes time to verify.